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4: And we welcome your calls on 8223-0000 on the subjects we've been talking about or something that takes your fancy. Josh says, morning, Graham. We don't need attack vessels. We need defence vessels. And on the subject of AUKUS, Patrick says, we have some very ordinary and dangerous decisions being made by this government. I do not have any confidence in our governments at all. We have lost billions since the end of COVID. Thank you for that, Patrick. Well, we were talking about it earlier. If you're shopping around for fuel, prices are pretty reasonable at the moment. Pretty reasonable indeed, back to pre-war levels. Well, oil prices internationally have soared on worries about prolonged supply disruption in the Strait of Hormuz and fears of a lengthy US siege of Iranian ports. So what is the long-term outlook? ANU international supply chain expert David Leaney joins us now. David, good morning.
5: Good morning, Graham. Great to be back.
4: Yeah, it's great to chat with you again. Yeah, look, prices spiked. We're paying, you know, $2.50 a litre and diesel was way over the odds. It's all eased back, but oil prices per barrel have skyrocketed again.
5: Yeah, they have. The price, one of the benchmarks that is often talked about is the Brent crude oil price, which is the one for most international markets, and it's measured in US dollars. The worry is always if it's over $100 a barrel, and it's gone up around sort of $120 a barrel. But strangely enough, it's not going to be as much of a problem as we might think, which I'll be able to shed some good news.
4: Yeah, well, I mean, as soon as the war started, and this was the consternation of most people going to the petrol pump, prices went up overnight, you know, and that, yes, that annoyed people. And oil per barrel shot up overnight. It went down again. Now it's gone up again, but prices haven't risen. So what is the connection between the price of a barrel of oil and the price at the pump?
5: Yeah, I can certainly identify with all of the listeners because as a motorist, it annoys me when the prices go up instantly and then they take ages to come down again. And that's actually one of the core things that's happening here. When you're operating a petrol station, you buy fuel at a whole stack of different prices and it goes into a big storage tank, usually underneath the servo. Right? And sometimes you might have bought something at $1.50 wholesale and sometimes $1.70 wholesale and then some other fuel at $1.83 wholesale. None of that matters when somebody rocks up and buys 50 litres worth of fuel. You set the price based on what it's going to cost you to replace. Right? Doesn't seem fair and doesn't seem right, no. But that's the way they set up their model, because how would they really know that 50 litres maybe was some of that litres from that old fuel or some of that litres from that new fuel? They don't know. So they charge you based on what it costs to replace, and that's why the prices went up so quickly at the start of this military action in the start of March, and why it's taken quite some time for them to come down. But that's actually working in our favour now for a couple of reasons. The government has organised some major supply contracts for Southeast Asian countries, so Singapore in particular for petrol, South Korea in particular for diesel, but also Brunei, Malaysia and other countries, and also Japan and China. All of that extra fuel is flowing into the country, and we've actually got more fuel now than we did in February.
4: So is this just a short-term fix?
5: Well, it's not so much a short-term fix. It tops up our level, and then all we've got to do is keep normal supply, and we retain that topped-up level. So it's quite a long-term fix. What it means is there's actually a bit of downwards pressure on the fuel price. So we're seeing – and that offsets – that can actually absorb the shock now of this higher Brent crude price. So, of course, if that stays for weeks and weeks, it's going to flow through and we'll see prices maybe rise in the future. But I actually think at the moment that increase in the Brent crude price is going to probably pause the price reduction, but I don't think it'll necessarily interrupt it, because there's so many things that have been happening that are putting downwards pressure on the prices and they're stabilising at a new level. And so I think this might pause price reductions, but then I think those price reductions will, unless something wild and crazy happens, which of course can happen with the Middle East, and especially with the way President Trump is making decisions. But at this stage, I think we're actually looking at a reasonably long term period of stabilizing prices, not big increases in prices.
4: Could that change rapidly with a change in the opening and closing or whatever the Strait of Hormuz?
5: Yeah, it has, and that's one of the other reasons why the level of dependence on the Strait of Hormuz is changing. Is the world's adjusting. They're sending less fuel into that area for refining, so they're sending it somewhere else. The Saudi pipeline, the east-west pipeline across the middle of Saudi Arabia, is actually taking fuel out via the Red Sea and the Gulf of Aden. So that's decreasing our reliance on Hormuz. And there's even a little pipeline that cuts across the United Arab Emirates and bypasses the Strait of Hormuz itself. And that's actually taking a little bit of oil out as well. And then other countries that are oil producers, America and a few others, have ramped up their production. So the world's adjusting, and it used to be a 20% reliance on the Strait of Hormuz. It's probably a 12% reliance on the Strait of Hormuz now, maybe even dropping down a bit more. So we're able to absorb those shocks, and the market is adjusting, and therefore prices are coming down again.
4: David, you've mentioned that the US has increased its production. Why hasn't Australia looked to the US for supplies as opposed to going to Southeast Asia?
5: Yeah, it's the simple fact of logistics and a long way to go.
4: Yeah.
5: There's a concept called the transport intensity of freight. In other words, how much of the cost of getting something from somewhere is the actual transport cost, and how much is the cost of the product? So if you're transporting something really small and expensive like an iPhone, the transport really doesn't matter in the big scheme of things. If you're transporting something large and bulky like a huge tanker full of oil, you betcha the transport matters. So it's just so much cheaper for us to get something from Singapore than it is to get something from Texas.
4: We've talked before about the IEA and the fact that Australia should be like other countries and have minimum 90-day supply. We had around 30. You've said actually we've got more now than before the Middle East crisis began. Do you think the country should be looking to increase our permanent storage?
5: Absolutely. Yeah, at the moment we're seeing the advantages already in this last couple of months of just moving from 30 towards 40 days of fuel. We've got more of a buffer. We're not as dependent and not as at risk. And so let's keep that going, right? It's a difficult thing to do because you've not only got to build more storage, but you've got to have more transport. And then not just the storage of a great big tank in Adelaide, for example, but you then got to have intermediate storage in all of the regional areas that it's going to service. So that, imagine that network, that spider web of little supply chain areas that are going out into every country area, all of those have got to increase as well. So it's not something we can do overnight, but it's a great step in the right direction. And I think we should be aiming at a minimum 60 days in when we can, and then move to that 90 days.
4: Should that be purely the federal government's role to provide that storage? Because I see Western Australia is moving to increase its supplies or storage supplies. Tasmania is thinking about it. Should the states get involved too?
5: Yeah, I think so. We are, as a country, we are a federation of states, and there's state government responsibility as well. Queensland's actually really getting on the front foot here for a couple of reasons. They've got an area of possible oil fields inland about 4 hours in from Brisbane called the Taroom Trough, and that's an area where they've identified that they could drill for oil. And their Premier, David Crisafulli, has just announced that he wants to actually ramp back up the re-establishment of some oil refineries at 6 Queensland ports along the Queensland coast, right from north right down to south. So these are things where state governments have a role as well. Definitely a combination of our Commonwealth government and our state governments, and that's really going to pay benefits for the whole country.
4: Australia, and I guess other countries and businesses do it too, have this just-in-time logistics model, so they don't have huge stores of products and oil or whatever on hand. Do you think that this has changed in an era of energy uncertainty?
5: Well, it really changed. You're spot on, Graham. It has changed, and it changed really with COVID, because for 20 years before COVID, and this is a subject I've been tracking for a long time, it was that move towards that just-in-time, and let's not hold inventory ourselves. Let's just organise the delivery on the day that we need it, and it'll all be good as long as everybody plays nicely and the international world doesn't have any disruptions. Now, there was the occasional volcano somewhere that stopped air travel or, you know, something that happened with natural disasters. But for 20 years, it was pretty okay. And then COVID hit, and all of a sudden, that just in time, it did not work at all. It broke. And then we realized, oh, we've actually thinned out our supply chains. We've taken out the redundancy. We've taken out the backup. We've taken out the duplication. We've thinned it out so that it's economically incredibly efficient, but it can't handle disruption. And that's our problem at the moment, not just with fuel, with fertilizer, with a whole stack of things. And it's not just Australia. This is happening worldwide over 20 years. So people are now going, oh, hang on, there's a reason why that redundancy, that backup was there. Let's put some of that back in. So that, I think, is the big global trend in the last year or so, and it's certainly going to be from the next year or so on, is let's put some of that redundancy back in our supply chains, a little bit more backup, a little less pure economic efficiency, a bit more resilience, a bit more able to handle disruptions.
4: Is the global push towards renewables having any impact at all?
5: It is, and that's actually a positive. It's one of the funny things is, as a very apolitical commentator on this, I talk about the importance of renewables, and all the fossil fuel people don't like me. Then I talk about the importance of fossil fuels, and all the renewables people don't like me. And I say to them, that's actually the wrong attitude. It's not renewables versus fossil fuels. It's both.
4: Exactly.
5: For me, it's like the remember there was an ad for hard and soft tacos, and the little girl just says, hey, why can't we have both? And it solves all the problems.
4: Exactly.
5: Let's do that.
4: Yeah. If you step back from it and not be born out of ideological history, you know, it just makes sense. You know, one at this point in time cannot exist without the other.
5: Yeah, and renewables do a couple of really important things. They take the load off and it frees up resources for using where only fossil fuels are going to work. You know, we obviously at the moment we must have diesel. Australia stops dead without diesel, right? So we know we have to have diesel, and if we can have more electric vehicles in our cities, that means there's more diesel available for our semi-trailers and our diesel locomotives to be transporting things around the country. So, you know, farmers need diesel to run their gen sets. Farmers need diesel to operate all their farm machinery, and then to transport their goods to the cities so that we can buy them. Well, let's free up that diesel by doing more and more with renewables, and that means solar, wind, more electrification, more EVs, and the more we can do with renewables, the more we can then get best bang for buck out of our fossil fuels.
4: Final question, David. Jeff says on the text line, what effect will UAE withdrawing from OPEC have on fuel prices?
5: Great question from Jeff. So for people, a little bit of background. So the Association of Petroleum Exporting Companies, OPEC, is a 60-year cartel, which has been used to, on the positive side, smooth out the lumps and bumps of oil supply and demand. On the negative side, sometimes deliberately withhold supply so that the rich oil nations can push up the price of oil. We've seen that a few times over history. And then recently, a couple of countries have left that cartel. And with OPEC, the single biggest player is Saudi Arabia. UAE was probably number three in that set, and a pretty important one because UAE had spare capacity. It could ramp up or ramp down. So the Saudis used to use UAE a little bit as the variable component while they just kept pumping stuff out. Now, UAE's got a bit jack of that and said, well, hang on, we're not just your lapdogs, and we want to be able to do what we want to do, yeah. And we don't want to be held to account with this group of countries that, you know, a lot of them in the Gulf Cooperation Council areas of the Middle East, but some in South America and all over the place. So OPEC's a global cartel. So UAE has said we are withdrawing, well, as of last week, and so they're not going to be held by that supply and demand constraint. What does that mean for us? It means the UAE can, if they want to, ramp up supply even when the OPEC nations were trying to restrict it. So there's some possible good things. It can also go the other way as well. I'd say overall it's not going to have as much of an impact as people think. That cartel is sort of losing its power and these free market forces are sort of overruling what the OPEC countries would like to be able to do in terms of controlling the supply of oil around the world. It doesn't include America, for example, and if the OPEC countries were to restrict supply and America just jumps in and provides more, they just miss out on business. So OPEC's almost kind of had its day, and the UAE's seen the writing on the wall and they said, no, we're out.
4: David Leaney, thanks for that, making so much sense out of what is a very difficult subject. David Leaney is the ANU International Supply Chain Expert. Back shortly.
3: 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With 5AA's Where Are They Now? Thanks to Walco. Walco are at the centre of SA's biggest cover-up with their incredibly good-looking Walco mesh pool cover.
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4: I'm going to talk a little bit of footy in a moment at 9 minutes to 10, 5AA, just before stocks. Steph says, another casual sexist comment ignored. The texter saying that our female military leaders will offer tea and scones. The standard you walk past is the standard you accept, Graham. Thought it deserved challenging, but apparently not. Steph, you were dead right. Yeah, I'll take that on the chin. I should have responded to that. Why would you suggest if a female military leader would be any less disciplined or strong than a male? Yeah, Steph, you are right. And I apologise on that behalf of that comment that I should have challenged. Let's take a look at the stock market. The All Ords have started the week down by 7 points. ASX 200 down by 11. Brent crude sitting at $108 a barrel. West Texas crude at 101. Gold currently trading at $4,612 an ounce. And the Aussie dollar buying 72 US cents. Right, let's talk sport. And after the showdown that was, has there been one like it? Nine News sports reporter Braden Ingram. Braden, good morning to you. What a game it was.
8: Yeah, good morning, Graham. I think it took at least 24 hours for everyone to come down from that. And look, who needed to watch Bulldogs Fremantle on Friday night when you had the showdown?
4: It was again. Let's be brutally honest. The first half wasn't a great spectacle. But, it was close. It was tight, hard fought. But that last half, particularly that last quarter, made up for it.
8: And I think it was just, you know, often you see at the end of games, you might have your heart in your mouth for the final 5 minutes. Really, that entire last quarter, just, and even towards the back end of the third, just the amount of guys putting their body on the line, the amount of heroes standing up. I mean, you still got, look at Alir, the amount of intercept marks. I mean, yeah, he probably wins the showdown medal if the Power win the match. Yeah. I mean, Sam Berry was amazing, clearly deserving the showdown medal. Rochelle had some really crucial moments. And then, of course, you know, you can throw in the umpires as well, which just made things interesting. I wonder if we hear something from AFL House today about that because, yeah, there were some howlers, to put it nicely, I think.
4: It would be fair to say that I think supporters of both sides would agree that the umpiring was not at the standard that we believe the game deserves.
8: I think that's a very, very reasonable comment because both sides, and the ones that stand out are clearly the ones that didn't go the Crows' way. But I know for a fact that that Miles Bergman, the one on the goal line, Logan Evans, and at the end of the game where Miller thought he kicked the ceiling goal, I think even the Port players were laughing about that one, going, "Oh, we got lucky there." So. Look, probably it was fair that it was Braden Cook standing up and kicking the goal, but I mean, the man who gave it to him, Dan Curtin, they were talking about, do they bring him back? Do they give him another week? He ends up setting the winning goal, releasing Braden Cook to kick it. So a couple of young guns, and that's what's exciting about the Crows. And
4: To be fair about Dan Curtin, and you know, as a Crow supporter, I couldn't wait for him to get back, but he was finding it difficult to keep up with the tempo. It was only in the last quarter that he actually started to make a contribution, and what a contribution he made.
8: Yeah, exactly. And look, that's not surprising. I think that's probably what they were umming and ahhing about as well. Do they roll that dice or give him another one? And clearly, he's just going to get better for the run. And once he gets used to that tempo, having not played since the semi-final last year, albeit having an amazing preseason. So look, there's a lot of upside. Also now with their draw, so they've got Richmond, then North Melbourne, and then in a real test before the bye, down in Tassie at Launceston, they've got Hawthorn. I don't know if you remember last year, they played that game in some of the worst conditions of the entire year.
4: And
8: really cemented the fact that when they do have a team in Hobart, it absolutely needs a roof on that stadium because anywhere in Tassie in the middle of winter is going to be a hard place to play and watch football. So it gives the Crows a great chance. What we do know is that they're going to be without Taylor Walker with his hamstring strain and Jordan Butts with his abductor strain, likely until after that bye. So we won't see Tex for another 5 weeks. Might not be a bad thing for him to get the body right, have a bit of a rest, albeit you don't want to have a hamstring strain. Hopefully it's not a sign of where his body's headed, but we'll see those pair back in about 4 or 5 weeks.
4: Would Fogarty come in for Walker? Does that look like that?
8: Potentially. I think they might bring him back through the sandful.
4: Yeah.
8: Give him a week. That was what Matthew semi-intimated about probably a week and a half ago. It's just been such a long time. What's it been? 5 games of footy he's now missed. He wasn't in the best form either before. Heading into that injury. So I just reckon maybe they'll get him a bit of a chance. And that's what I think the Crows have been very good at. They give their players the best chance to succeed. They give them time before putting them back into the, you know, to the top flight. And I think that would do Darcy Fogarty the world of good. I think Cal Archie's a good chance to return this weekend as well.
4: Yeah. Look, Braden, it takes two teams to make a showdown. And, you know, Port really didn't lower their colours. It was pretty impressive.
8: Yeah, absolutely. And I think if you're a Power fan, you're seeing the brand that they're trying to play. You're seeing what they're trying to do. It was very interesting in commentary on the TV. I was watching at home on the Friday night and they were remarking with Ken Hinckley sitting right next to them is how much the defense has improved this year. I did have a little chuckle to myself wondering what Ken was thinking given the change, but he did say, and it is obvious, they've gone to a zone defense as opposed to man on man, and it's really working for them. So even without Connor Rosie, Corey Durden's been a great inclusion, kicking a couple of goals a game. Mitch Georgiades as well, up forwards, an absolute weapon. And probably the difference maybe in the game was you're able to keep the Crows are able to keep Zach Butters quiet probably in that third term, and that's just where the game flicked a little bit. But regardless, he still had what his 30 touches and absolutely, you know, was the shining light in that side. So look, Power against the Dogs Friday night, that's a huge test. If they can get another win, having beaten Dogs and Geelong and only just lost to Hawthorn and the Crows, suddenly you feel their season could start to come to life.
4: Now, all the talk leading up to the showdown was, you know, it should be a standalone game. You know, it had to share the spotlight on Friday night with another game. The AFL heavyweights, including Andrew Dillon, were at Adelaide Oval. Do you think that will sway their opinion?
8: Well, you certainly hope so. I mean, we don't have to wait long, do we? So it's only round 16, so 8 rounds until we get the next showdown. I've had a look at the fixture. So there's only 7 games that weekend, quite a few Melbourne teams on the bye. The only game in terms of quality that maybe should be ahead of it, in my opinion, is Sydney-Brisbane. Yeah. But do you put them on Thursday night and then you put the showdown on the Friday night? Hawks GWS, I can see the AFL scheduling that on one of those two nights, because we do know the interstate bias in terms of the broadcasting. They'll probably feel that we couldn't have back-to-back or even one all-interstate game on those blockbuster nights. I hope that's not the case. Time and time again, the showdown shows itself to be a premium product. And to get it around the country, I think, would be absolutely the right call. But clearly, that's going to be up to the broadcasters in the AFL.
4: Yeah, let's hope it happens. Final word, though, Braden. You've been all over the Gather Round extension. What's likely to happen?
8: Yeah, well, I think we're just a matter of days away. Peter Malinowskis is just, I think, waiting for the right time to announce it. The deal is all but signed. It's locked away. It does appear to be a 3-year deal. Clearly, Origin's tied into it, with South Australia returning next year against WA in Perth and then to host in 2028. So it's just those finer details. When does the McLaren Vale ground get built? When does it come into play? And what does it mean when Tassie comes into the competition? They're going to be the intriguing questions we're still waiting to have answered.
4: Braden, always good to chat. Thanks for your time today.
8: Thanks, Graham. Speak to you soon.
4: Nine News sports reporter Braden Ingram on what's happening in the world of footy. Andrew says, our game is worse with the arc. How can you override the goal umpire when it takes 1 minute and 40 seconds to make a decision? It's surely inconclusive and stays as the umpire's call. A fair point. 8223-0000 is my number. We're going to take a break for news. Then what condition is the Mighty Murray in? We haven't heard much about it lately, but there's been a submission that's suggested that our largest river system is in a state of unacceptable distress. We'll find out what that's about after the news.
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15: Showers and 19 for Adelaide today with the 10 o'clock news. I'm Matthew Pantelis. There are calls for Australia to lease submarines from Japan if the AUKUS deal falls through. The Japanese Prime Minister's in Canberra for annual talks with the Australian PM. A former defence analyst suggests subs from Japan should be the plan B if AUKUS does indeed fall over. But former Senator Rex Patrick says there shouldn't even be a plan A.
16: No, we should not have a plan B for AUKUS. We simply shouldn't have a plan A, that is AUKUS. That project is a disaster in waiting. And we note that it's a $368 billion project. We've seen the cost has blown out already, so, and understand it is the taxpayer that pays the cost. We know it's hugely risky.
15: Almost a week after the Mustard Seed restaurant was destroyed by fire in Hahndorf, detectives are trying to track down a group of four who were turned away at 7:30pm Tuesday, an hour before the blaze broke out. They're also looking for any diners who ate there earlier that night, saying no one's a suspect, but police who were there may have useful information, as Senior Constable Matt Hales explains.
17: We're still investigating it, and detectives are seeking assistance from the public. We're asking people again, if you've seen anything suspicious in the area or know any information, please contact us. The fire happened around 8:30 on Tuesday.
15: The Federal Treasurer is promising the most responsible budget yet when he hands down the financial blueprint next Tuesday. Jim Chalmers says there'll be a short-term revenue windfall, but the money will be used to pay down debt. He maintains the budget will outline increased savings, with spending limited to areas like health and defence. Mr. Chalmers says the Iran war is making the economic situation more challenging.
18: In some years, revenue will be up a bit less than what has been speculated about, but in some years, revenue will go down, and that's because of implications of what we're seeing right now in the forecasts for growth, but also the higher exchange rate as well.
15: Paediatricians want to reverse an historic trend where children's health is now worse than that of their parents. The Murdoch Children's Research Institute says its Generation Australia program will work with more than 60,000 children to reverse obesity rates and improve long-term well-being. Australia's peak medical body is raising concerns potentially harmful unapproved nicotine pouches are being promoted to young people. The Medical Association calling on the government to close loopholes that let the products enter the market. Associate Professor Julian Raitt says some of the pouches can contain more nicotine than the average cigarette.
19: They do pose some health risks to the public, so we feel that it's important that the federal government step in and intervene via the Therapeutic Goods Administration to prevent access to these pouches without very strict limitations.
15: Police are looking for a rare WB Blue Holden utility stolen from the Mitcham Shopping Centre at 10 a.m. yesterday. The vehicle, registered 444000, owner Peter Dyson says it won't be easy for the thieves to sell it in SA.
20: I'm looking at the original logbook. It was delivered to SAPOL 249084, pale blue, which is the colour they used in the 80s. It has every option on it for people that like these sorts of things. It was one of the very last WBs. It has a V8 motor, bucket seats. It has a T-bar, automatic transmission, an electric aerial, GTS, Holden wheels, original disc brakes. Did I mention factory air? It has everything, and I've owned it for about 24 years. It's a lovely driver, and people like tooting and waving to you if they think you're a good guy.
15: And the former mayor of New York City, Rudy Giuliani, is in hospital in a critical condition. The 81-year-old hospitalised in Florida. Turning to 5AA sport, and Patrick Lipinski insists planning for Scott Pendlebury's game's record-breaking match isn't a distraction for Collingwood. The veteran missed the weekend's draw against Hawthorn, but is expected to play Geelong on Saturday before being rested the following week to ensure the record-breaking 433rd game is played in Melbourne. Lipinski says it's not even a factor.
21: The club planned for, you know, some of the more experienced players, their schedule throughout the whole season back in, you know, January, February. So whatever the plan is, I'm sure it's going to be fine. And we've got such a deep list.
15: There's mounting speculation. An announcement is imminent for a gather-round extension here in SA. It's being reported it's likely to be for another 3 years. Aussie Oscar Piastri has finished third at the Miami Grand Prix, the race won by Kimi Antonelli, and Matilda's captain Sam Kerr is now Chelsea's all-time highest goal scorer in the Women's Super League, scoring in their 3-1 win over Leicester. 5AA traffic.
22: In Stirling, a drain cover has come open on the freeway down track near the Stirling off-ramp with pretty heavy delays. Plus, there is a crash on the freeway at Bridgewater, so that's making matters even worse. Meanwhile, in Crafers, barrier damage on the freeway following a previous truck crash at the interchange. Speeds are reduced through there. Watch out for ongoing roadworks in Port Adelaide. Grand Trunkway near New Haven Road, both directions are at 40. 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Adelaide's most accurate traffic on 5AA.
15: A wet few days for Adelaide, 19 and showers today. A possible shower, 19 tomorrow. More showers Wednesday, also 19. Cloudy, 15 for Thursday. Currently at 16. 5AA, always Adelaide.
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4: Well, something that is concerning most Australians is the AUKUS plan. $368 billion Australia has on the table. Richard Gray, who served in several senior defence roles, including as Deputy Director of Defence Intelligence, says Australia should see if Japan could offer Australia a plan B. Former Senator and Submariner Rex Patrick.
16: We should not have a plan B for AUKUS. We simply shouldn't have a plan A that is AUKUS. That project is a disaster in waiting.
4: Oil prices internationally have soared on worries about prolonged supply disruption in the Strait of Hormuz. So what is the long-term outlook? ANU international supply chain expert David Lee.
26: Prices went up so quickly at the start of this military action in the start of March, and why it's taken quite some time for them to come down. But that's actually working in our favour now for a couple of reasons. The government has organised some major supply contracts for Southeast Asian countries. So Singapore in particular for petrol, South Korea in particular for diesel, but also Brunei, Malaysia and other countries, and also Japan and China. All of that extra fuel is flowing into the country, and we've actually got more fuel now than we did in February.
3: 5AA Mornings with Graham Goodings.
4: And if you'd like to comment on those subjects or anything else that we've been talking about today, give us a call. 8223-0000 is the number to ring. Something that I think is it's the lifeblood of the state, the mighty Murray, hasn't been in the news lately. And I think we think that when we don't hear about the Murray, it's all good news, because when we do, it could be in flood, there could be something happening to it. Well, a submission has found that Australia's largest river system is in a state of unacceptable distress, and that's despite the billions of dollars that's been spent on it. Joining us now, the Murray-Darling Conservation Alliance's Craig Wilkins. Craig, good morning to you.
27: Good morning, Graham.
4: I think every South Australian feels very attached to the Murray. It's so vital to our well-being. It even supplies quite a deal of drinking water for us. What is the major concern at the moment about the Murray?
27: Yeah, you're certainly right that it seems to be central to South Australians' DNA, and it's so critical in terms of drinking water and for our industries and our wine industry and all sorts of different parts of our state. I think that the biggest concern we've got is that there's been an enormous amount of investment to try and get this river back on track in terms of building up resilience and making sure it's healthy for the future. But there's still a long way to go. There's only been about two-thirds of the water that was promised to South Australia has been returned so far. And this last third is taking an enormous amount of effort to get it. And there's all sorts of game playing and inertia and other problems upstream stopping that last third being delivered. Yet, when we look into the future, it's looking like it's going to be hotter and drier across the basin, and less rainfall and less runoff. And therefore, we've we actually are looking into the future. We're looking at a harder situation for our river, and we really need to get the rules right and the management right to make sure the river stays healthy.
4: So in a nutshell, is it that that's just too much water being taken out upstream?
27: That's essentially the biggest issue, and it's been that way for quite a few years now. And so the intention is to try and bring some of that water back and keep it into the river channel and not have it taken out. But still too little is being returned. And we're actually we're looking at figures which show that despite some progress, they're actually, it looks like that there's more water extracted for irrigation now since the start of the basin plan. So there's something going wrong in terms of the way it's being managed and the way that that there's accountability and to make sure that the modelling which the basin plan was based on matches the reality of what's flowing into the river.
4: It's always been seen from this end of the river that it's a political football. You know, we're a small state at the end of the stream where the bigger states have a bigger say, you know, particularly in Canberra. We just have to take what's left.
27: Yeah, definitely. And we know that unless South Australians kick and scream and shout, Canberra and those upstream tend to ignore our needs. I mean, it's one of those things about rivers is that everyone downstream thinks everyone upstream is greedy, and everyone upstream thinks everyone's downstream is wasteful. But yeah, we know South Australians have done the hard yards. We've actually sorted out our irrigation systems and our efficiency, and we're very frugal compared to upstream, and then this whole basin plan was designed to make sure that that there was a fair share across the basin, and South Australia was given its rightful entitlement, and it just hasn't quite happened yet, and so we really need to get it right now.
4: So what needs to change? What do we need to do?
27: Yeah, so there's lots that can be done. I mean, we certainly need to complete the current basin plan, which hasn't been finished yet. But one of the biggest things going forward is we have to get water onto all the wetlands and backwaters and back creeks that are essential part of the system, and they're like the kidneys of the river that keep it clean, that flush it out, that remove the nutrients and the salinity, and just make sure it's healthy, cleaner, nicer smelling water. But also, it's where all the nature is, all the fish and the frogs and the butterflies and the birds and all the parts of the system which kind of need to all be present to make sure it is healthy. And that's that. The water is not really reaching those areas, and so there's a lot to be done there. We need to improve transparency and accountability and making sure real water is delivered when promised. And we have to invest in regional communities, because there is no doubt there's a transition going on. It's happening right across regional and rural Australia. But there's a lot of towns on the river that are struggling, and we've got to make sure that everyone in Australia invest in making sure they're looked after. And then the last piece is around First Nations. So there is an unfinished business around protecting the water rights of First Nations people, and so that's also unfinished business.
4: The cruel reality, the fact is, that is inescapable. There's only so much water to go around. So if we use it for wetlands or other vital projects, that means fewer irrigators, that they will suffer.
27: Yes and no. It's about often being smarter with how we use water. I mean, the thing about that when we put water into wetlands is that the water then tends to sort of flow back into the channel cleaner and better downstream. It is a flowing river. It's an integrated system. So if you do spread the water out and then allow it to return to the river system, we're all better off. And also we need to be smarter about seeing the potential for those irrigated lands to also do right by nature and provide habitat for for trees and for birds. And so, yeah, there's a lot of good things we can be doing if we do it smarter. But at the moment, it's there are lots of gaps in the management, and ultimately just not enough water flowing and to keep the river connected and healthy.
4: If the current review doesn't implement your recommendations, how soon before we reach the point of no return?
27: Yeah, interesting question. So there's been a lot of climate change modelling done around what's going to happen in terms of getting, you know, drier and hotter, and it is going to start to bite, there's no doubt. The biggest issue around the wetland is only around 4% of wetlands get the water they need currently. So there's a lot of dry areas outside the river channel, and over the last couple of decades, around 40% of all wetlands have not received any water at all. And so, I mean, like a wetland without water is not a wetland. And so there is a lot to be done. I mean, we've had a recent wake-up call with a declaration of the Lower Murray region as being critically endangered. And essentially, for your listeners, that means the scientists have said that it's essentially a 50-50 chance that that Lower Murray region will collapse within 10 years. That's what critically endangered means. So it is a bit of a wake-up call. We need to get this right. We need to sort of seize this critical, you know, once-in-a-generation opportunity to turn things around. It's not just for our drinking water. It's not just for nature. It's also for our food security, because you need that healthy river for food security as well.
4: Most certainly. Craig, keep up the good fight. That's Craig Wilkins, the Murray-Darling Conservation Alliance, on the mighty Murray. And whether it be for tourism reasons, whether it be for water reasons, whether it be for irrigation, for so many reasons, the Murray is the lifeblood, of course, not only of this state, but it's the food bowl for the nation. So we must protect it at all costs. Back shortly.
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6: Now your perfect opportunity to get online. Give us a call, 8223-0000 is the number to ring. Are you aware of the term cash stuffing? Well, you're familiar with the term cash and the fact that so many of 5AA listeners are fearful that we're going to be living in a cashless society. Well, of late, cash has been making a comeback. And it's not all about older people making sure they use cash. A lot of younger people are doing it too. What is it about? What is cash stuffing? Do you know what the term means? Give me a call if you do, 8223-0000. We'll speak with Sally Tindall, who'll explain a little bit later on the benefit of cash stuffing, particularly for young people. How do you give kids play money, pocket money in this day and age if you don't use cash? You can't say, well, here's your credit card, there's $10 on it. I mean, it teaches you nothing, does it? Nothing at all. But cash, it's tangible. And when you buy something with cash, this is what I always find, you go into a shop and buy, you know, a jacket or something like that, and you pay with a credit card, you know, you might be a bit short on money, but there's the card, the money's paid. But if you've bought a jacket and it's $125 and you count the money out, 50, 100, 120, 120, whatever, you feel that you've literally parted with physical money, with something. It has an impact on you. So cash is still important. Mind you, I don't use cash a lot, but I always like to carry a little bit around with me. Don't want to be stuck without it. I'd like to know your thoughts. And we'll speak with Sally Tindall about the cash society. It's making a comeback. 8223-0000. Phil has got a really interesting point here. If the government decided to keep Holden's open and subsidise at $1 billion a year, it would keep them open for 350 years instead of buying useless submarines. That's an interesting point. And you probably wouldn't have needed to spend $1 billion a year to keep Holden's open. We know why they closed, because of high wages and the fact that we just couldn't compete with particularly Southeast Asia. They could build cars far cheaper. But, there's a thought. $358 billion on AUKUS. How do you think that money could have been better spent? What could it have gone towards that would have made life better for Australians? What would it have done to make Australia more independent and more safe? Some of that money could have been spent on beefing up our storage supplies of oil. Could have been built on maintaining oil refineries. Could have been spent on homes for the aged. It's a lot of money, $368 billion, isn't it? Then we have the Prime Minister, and I'm going to talk about this again too. His plan, and it came up in the news last night I saw, the plan for a high-speed rail link between Newcastle and Sydney, at a cost of $92 billion. That's billion with a B, $92 billion. This is a link that services about 50,000 or so people a day. Now, the Southeastern Freeway between Mount Barker and the hills and Adelaide services way more than that on a daily basis, and yet we can't get the funding to improve that. And yet here they want to spend $92 billion, and the Prime Minister says something like, when the high-speed rail is up and running, I won't be around to see it, but I want to be around to see it start. So I think he wants the high-speed rail to be his legacy. Now, in a perfect world, I think it would be great to link our principal capital cities, Melbourne, Sydney and Brisbane, along the east coast with high-speed rail. Wonderful. I mean, it happens in Japan. China has got wonderful high-speed rail throughout Europe. They've got it, but they're linking major population centres. Here in Australia, we don't have the density of population to sustain it. We certainly don't have the infrastructure and money to pay for it. And yet the government is thinking, and they're thinking very seriously of it. I think they've already invested $600 million on a feasibility study. And this is linking Newcastle to Sydney, servicing 55,000 people at a cost of $92 billion. Now, is this a government that has lost the plot? When there are so many things that the money could be spent on, so many things that we really need, and yet they want to spend it on that. Am I wrong? Let me know. Sharon says, morning, Gigi. Petrol is $2 at the Woolworths Eden Hills, went up overnight. Enjoy your show. Thank you for that, Sharon. Wow, I tell you what, well, don't be buying petrol in that area at $2. You can still get it way cheaper than that, no question. Good morning, Graham. You are correct. The current wars in Russia, Ukraine and Iran are showing the world that drones and underwater unmanned vehicles are the way to go. Unfortunately, our government will again waste billions of taxpayer money on white elephants like AUKUS. Yeah, this is the thing that I'm fearful of, Marty. You've made the point there that if we have these submarines right now, yes, that we can see the value of them. But the way technology is improving and, you know, the way drones are taking over warfare effectively, these Virginia-class submarines could be white elephants in 10 years' time. And yet we're shelling out all this money. Hello, Graham. I remember when our buses and government cars were converting to natural gas. We should have stayed on that patch as we have the fuel coming out of our ears. Good on you, Sam. Hi, Graham. Glad Adelaide fuel pricing is down. Kadena is still charging $1.93. Add the excise back on and we basically are charged $2.30. We are being ripped off. Thank you for that, Darren. Yeah, when is it that the fuel excise in 10 years' time? And yet we're shelling out all this money. Hello, Graham. I remember when our buses and government cars were converting to natural gas. We should have stayed on that patch as we have the fuel coming out of our ears. Good on you, Sam. Hi, Graham. Glad Adelaide fuel pricing is down. Kadena is still charging $1.90.

0: put back on. I wonder if the government will extend it anytime soon. We'll soon find out, I guess. 8223-0000 is the number to ring. What is happening in state parliament? I'm really concerned that state parliament resumes tomorrow and we still don't know the makeup of the upper house. What is going on? And the Premier's going to release the new fuel security plan. We'll speak with Nine News state politics reporter Gus McDonald about that after news headlines.
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9: Good morning, I'm Matthew Pantelis. A former submariner and federal senator is rejecting calls for a plan B for AUKUS, let alone a plan A. Rex Patrick says the US submarine build is running so far behind schedule, deadlines will be missed. A new survey has found more than 20% of younger Australians are increasingly using cash as a deliberate budgeting tool. And The Lot, talking of cash, hoping to hear from SA's latest lotto winner today. Someone holds a $2 million ticket after scoring the right numbers Saturday night. The ticket bought from a Stepney outlet. And it's back to work for the Crows and Port Adelaide following a bruising showdown. Both teams on the training track this morning. 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
0: Good morning to you. Thanks for joining us on this May the 4th. May the 4th be with you. From the text line, Noel from Wallaroo says, it must be so good living on the eastern side of Gulf St Vincent. Petrol around $1.67, $1.70 a litre. Take a look at the RAA app at prices over here on York Peninsula, almost 27 to 30 cents a litre dearer. Where is the watchdog in this situation? All the surveys seem to be sit on the same inflated price. Not one game to go 10 cents a litre cheaper. It's just gouging us. Good on you, Noel. I know, I feel for you. I totally understand. But the same situation here. Obviously, the fuel is a lot cheaper, but they all sit pretty much around the same price. That does concern me a little bit. Good on you, Noel. Hopefully, the prices will drop back for you. We'd appreciate that, wouldn't we? We'd all appreciate it. Well, State Parliament resumes tomorrow. The upper house. What's happening there? We still don't know the makeup. Nine News state political reporter Gus McDonald joins us. G'day, Gus.
10: Morning, Graham.
0: What a crazy situation. You know, less than 24 is out from Parliament, and who's going to be in the upper house?
10: Oh, it just shows the incompetent nature that the Electoral Commission has run this election through, Graham. It's terrible, and you've got upper house members-to-be still not getting paid, still unable to access Parliament, and they're expected

0: to go to work tomorrow. This is something that will surely play into the independent review, but it simply isn't good enough that those members aren't able. We basically know who will be elected, but still, because it's not declared, these members aren't able to access the resources that will allow them to get on with the job that they've been elected to do.
1: Is there any chance that they won't be declared before Parliament resumes?
0: No, so I'm told they will be declared in about half an hour. The Electoral Commission has confirmed they will announce that at a ceremony in the city just on Franklin Street.
1: I mean, it was an overwhelming result, a resounding win for Labor, no question about that, and massive numbers in the lower house. But in the upper house, an unusual situation, 10 Labor MLCs, but there are 6 Liberals, 3 from One Nation, 2 Greens and an Independent, so they don't have the majority. Where's the Speaker going to come from?
0: Yeah, so this is actually something that's been debated internally through all the major parties and the minor parties over the last couple of weeks. Obviously, Labor don't want to give up a vote in the upper house, but it looks like they're going to have to. There were some other names that were tossed up who could take this presidency role. That was Dennis Hood, Michelle Lensing as well from the Liberals, but I'm pretty sure the Liberal Party have pushed away any advance on that. It would mean they would lose a vote in the upper house and any sort of power they may have to get legislation through. So there's predictions now that the presidency will come from the government. Reggie Martin is one of those names that is being tossed around this morning. Of course, also Claire Scriven, who will secure the 11th seat in the upper house when it's declared this morning. And, of course, Ian Hunter as well. It's not easy for Labor, though. They don't want to have to give up a vote, but it looks like they probably have no choice. Which means the crossbench and the Liberals will be able to team up to block legislation.
1: So despite Labor having a huge majority in the lower house, they could run into a few speed bumps in the upper house.
0: Certainly. They can pass legislation in the lower house in their sleep, but once it reaches the upper house, it gets tricky. And we've already seen that happen in the last term, and it's probably a good thing that the upper house provides this second layer of determination over legislation. But it doesn't mean, you're right, they have a huge majority, but it doesn't mean that the government's job is easy to pass whatever laws they like.
1: Now, over the weekend, the Premier announced he wants new laws giving the state power to declare a fuel emergency. Talk us through that.
0: Yeah, he did. So this looks like he's preparing the state for fuel rationing, and that's sort of a messaging that he's had over the last couple of weeks, is don't rule out this possibility that we may have to ration fuel, and that's because the Strait of Hormuz remains closed, and if it continues to remain closed, we just won't see enough oil come to the state. So he's been pretty candid about this the last couple of weeks, and I think probably the South Australian public appreciate it, but, you know, this is a real possibility that fuel could be rationed if oil stops flowing. And that's what this legislation will ultimately allow for.
1: No, I mean, it's fairly dramatic. The law would allow the state to extend fuel rationing from 7 days, which it currently is, up to 90 days.
0: Well, it just sort of shows the sort of forwarded panic that might be caused by the war that's happening in the Middle East. I think maybe, you know, the South Australian public aren't aware how dire it is, and, you know, even the media as well. But once you start seeing legislation like this be passed or, you know, proposed to Parliament, maybe it suggests that there is more going on and that we need to be more prepared for such circumstances.
1: So how's the opposition responded?
0: I saw yesterday that they want to see further fuel supply increase, but this is a federal government issue. But they just say there needs to be more supply in the pipeline, and if you've got more supply, you won't need to ration so hastily.
1: What other key things that will the government be trying to put through in its first session this year?
0: Well, the government actually under a lot of pressure this week, and that's because of a few questions over their spending. We obviously have talked a lot about the North Adelaide Golf Course renovations continue to go ahead. They're also under pressure to explain whether they'll spend money on a new a football ground down on the Fleurieu Peninsula. It's this spending that is going to be questioned, I think, over the next week, 2 weeks, 3 weeks, and in a time of fuel crisis and cost of living and troubles in Port Pirie and troubles in Whyalla, whether the government will end, you know, rising state debt. Will the government be able to justify their spending on these sort of infrastructure projects?
1: Do you think they'll face any flak from the Freedom of Information documents that show that the government spin doctors, you know, stepped in when it came to talking about the algal bloom, you know, banning harmful and banning the word disaster from any crisis discussions?
0: Oh, certainly. And that's what the Liberal Party will be up speaking to the media about today. They were the ones who initially requested these Freedom of Information documents. And, you know, it does, again, we saw this at the end of the last term when that email was released to discredit a widow who was complaining about ramping and her husband dying on the ramp. And the spin that was engaged for that, you know, media opportunity for the government, we've seen it again now with the algal bloom, is that there is a lot of spin that comes out of this government's messaging. If you're talking about removing specific terms about something that was quite scientific, it shows that maybe we're not getting the full picture when it comes to things like the algal bloom.
1: Yeah, I think most people are sceptical of what politicians have to say anyway. Hearing this news makes us even more sceptical.
0: Oh, certainly. And this is sort of this modern age of politics, isn't it? That messaging is so micromanaged by media doctors, media spin doctors.
1: The Premier's been under quite a deal of pressure over LIV Golf. I mean, it looks like LIV Golf is on very shaky ground, but he's pressing ahead with the North Adelaide Golf Course redevelopment. Was it $45 or $50 million? Is that likely to be part of the opposition's focus when Parliament resumes?
0: Well, certainly. I can't see at this stage the government backing away from their redevelopment of the North Adelaide Golf Course. Now, to be fair to them, they always have said that there is an importance in having this world-class public facility in the centre of the city. It drives golf tourism. It drives business tourism. But they also justified that investment by the LIV Golf tournament continuing here. And, you know, it looks like we'll still continue to see LIV Golf in some form, but it won't be the same form that we've seen it. We won't see the same calibre of players. We probably won't see the same calibre of infrastructure on the courses. And we probably won't see the sort of the party atmosphere that has been created here in Adelaide. This North Adelaide Golf Course will continue to potentially be an Achilles heel for the government. And if the opposition don't continue to target it, they've probably missed a trick.
1: Yeah, a lot to unfold. And the interesting thing that we probably haven't even mentioned is the fact that this will be Ashton Hearn's first test. I mean, outside Parliament, she has been very good, a very good performer as opposition leader, but it will be a different game when she has to perform inside the House.
0: Oh, certainly. We haven't seen her stand up as the opposition leader, and you know, she's very capable. I'm sure she'll be fine at it, but it'll be interesting to see how she warms to that role, because it's one thing taking on the government at a press conference, but taking them on face-to-face across a chamber is a much different task, and especially when you're facing up against people like the Premier and the Treasurer, Tom Koutsantonis, who have been doing that job for a long, long time. They are skilled debaters, and it is quite a sizable challenge having to question them and make sure you know, hold them accountable in the chamber.
1: Interesting times ahead. Great to chat.
0: Thank you, Rame. See you.
1: Gus McDonald, Nine News state political reporter. It all happens tomorrow, although for some members of the upper house, not quite sure. Although Gus said their position should be declared, or the poll should be declared completely sometime this afternoon, and then we will know who is going to take their seat in the upper house. 8223000 is the number to ring. Gordon says, we can fly man to the moon, but we can't find the way to peace and to stop the killing and destruction. And June says, if the Libs hadn't sent our troops to Vietnam, Iraq and Afghanistan, we would have saved billions too and saved our man's lives too. All ifs, buts and canny nuts. Good on you, June. Thank you for that. And wasn't the AUKUS a Scott Morrison project? Yep, I think it was going back then. But we don't handball to other governments and other times. I think that is a fatuous argument, because we have a government now and they can change the rules because they are the government. Back shortly.
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1: 14 to 11, 5AA on this Monday morning. Bit of sunshine at the moment through the cloud. More rain is on the way. Well, for years, cash looked like it was heading the way of the dodo bird, the fax machine, and the VCR. Fondly remembered, occasionally spotted, but largely irrelevant. Tap and go ruled. Wallets got thinner. Loose change became something you only noticed when it jammed up your washing machine. But there's a twist. Cash is quietly staging a comeback. For some of us, it never went. But for more and more people, it's coming back. From Canstar, Insights Director Sally Tindall joins us now. Sally, good morning to you.
12: Good morning, Graham. How are you?
1: Very well, thanks. Now, a lot of 5AA listeners were very, very concerned that we're heading very closely towards a cashless society, and they weren't interested. It's interesting. It might only be small, but cash is making somewhat of a revival.
12: Yeah, it is a small U-turn, but it's a U-turn. And I think that's what's got us all surprised. We did expect the RBA does a survey, a cash survey, every 3 years. Last one, it was in 2022. This one was done in 2025, but released the other day, and in 26. And it's what it's shown is that the number of purchases made using cash, and that's including in-person payments and online payments, is sitting at 15%. And that's an increase from 13% in 2022. So it's the first time in the RBA records, which goes back to 2007, where the proportion of cash purchases by number of purchases has actually gone up, not down. Really interesting. And what I found astounding was that 50% of us use cash in a typical week. I think it's something like 75% of us are still carrying around cash in our wallets or wherever we carry around cash in. So it's by no means dead and buried. It's not king. It's not dead and buried. It's proving far more resilient than we had expected.
1: The more cynical among us, Sally, will say, well, it's probably a lot to do with the illegal tobacco sales because you're not going to put your cash over the counter so you can be traced. So, you know, you go and get some cash, buy your ciggies and off you go.
12: Yeah, look, there might be some of that going around. Look, there might be some other perhaps not legal practices going around that involve cash. That's probably going to stay around as well. Unfortunately, but there's lots of other genuine reasons people want to carry cash. Now, the first one would be, you know, in case of an emergency or in case of an outage, which we, you know, a lot of us have lived through all too well. Like the last thing you want to be doing is filling up your car in a petrol station and then for the terminal to go down. What do you do then? That's an awkward conversation. A lot of people are carrying cash to avoid a surcharge. So some of those people who do pull out cash, often for small purchases, may stop doing that or reduce doing that once the credit and debit card surcharge ban comes in October. But there's still a lot of people that are using cash for things like budgeting. And this is what was really interesting in the RBA survey. We saw that more and more people, it's still only 15% of people using it for budgeting as a reason why they carry cash, but using it for budgeting. And that's definitely gone up from about 11 or 12% in the previous survey.
1: I believe that social media, and it plays so much of a role in many people's lives, particularly young people, but this cash stuffing has come up. I mean, older people would know exactly what we're talking about here, where, you know, you get your weekly pay packet way back when. It was all in cash, and you'd have several envelopes, and one would be for your rent, and one would be for your lunch money, and one would be for drinks, and one would be for the future power bill and so forth, and you'd divvy up the money that way. It was a good way to budget.
12: Yeah, it's a fantastic way, and it's really nice to see it making a comeback because, you know, we shouldn't throw out everything from the past just because it's old, right? We should be making sure that we're doing something that's effective. And once that money runs out of that envelope, that's it.
1: Yeah.
12: You got nothing else to spend. Whereas when you're tapping away, you may not know how much you're spending on each different category, and you can keep easily tapping into your savings if you're not careful. I mean, you can set it up in your banking apps electronically if you're someone that doesn't like carrying around cash or you don't want to carry around large amounts of cash for security reasons, for safety reasons. It is possible to set it up electronically as well, where you can label different bank accounts for different purposes. And what I would say is if you're thinking about doing it that way, one idea is to put your savings envelope, but electronic, right, into a completely different bank account. So when you are actually dipping into your savings and you're rating it, you're really noticing because you're going from one different bank to another, right? But it's also equally as effective and perhaps, you know, more important for people that might have a rubber arm to be using it physically and using physical notes because of that sense of financial heartache that happens when you actually hand over a $50 note.
1: It is totally a different feeling, isn't it? I mean, you buy something and it's $50 and you tap and go with your card or, you know, you use your smartphone or whatever and, you've paid it and, you know, it's $50. But it is very different if you reach into your wallet or purse, pull out a $50 note, uncrumple it and hand it over. You actually feel like you're giving up something.
12: Because you are. you are giving up that $50. That's right. And that $50 could be sitting in your savings or going to offsetting your mortgage or all sorts of things. So it really does have a fantastic psychological impact for some people where it really helps them budget. And it's exciting to see, particularly young Australians, working out what suits their style, what suits their personality. And a lot of people are finding that going back to the hard stuff, the physical notes and coins, is exactly what they needed.
1: So is it just the young people are going back to cash more? I mean, the older people have always been there. Is it the group in the middle that are, you know, just consumed totally by the digital cashless society?
12: Look, no, it's fairly evenly spread. It is older people and people in regional areas that are using cash more. That's certainly what the survey shows. But it shows a slight rise across most of those age categories. I would say, people in the middle who are knee-deep or waist-deep or neck-deep in their mortgage are probably more likely to be dealing, electronically, because they're also dealing with giant wads of cash, right? And they're probably running bigger households where, you know, it's difficult to pay an electricity bill with that, physically with that much money, and then get to a place where you can pay things like, you know, those bills in person. So I would expect people in the middle more likely to be budgeting electronically. What's important though is that people are budgeting, whichever way works for them. There are lots of those budgeting apps out there that you can use. You can put it on your phone. I would say, though, I know some banks do not let you or like you using a third-party budgeting app if you're handing over sensitive information about your bank account and potentially might not protect you in the case of, you know, fraud where you get, you know, your bank account drained if you've handed out sensitive, third-party data like your password, your banking password, to those third-party apps. But most banks offer an app, a budgeting app, within their suite of services. So, you know, that's always an option to look to, or just, you know, go to old school paper and pen, write out the budget, stick it on the fridge, stick it on the mirror, wherever you're going to see it, and make yourself highly accountable.
1: Great advice. Good on you, Sally. Sally Tindall, Canstar Data Insights Director, on the return of cash. It's not a massive turn, but as Sally said, it is a turn. Cash is making a small comeback, rising to 15% of payments in 2025. Doesn't sound a lot, but it is a conscious effort by a lot of people, and apparently driven by this cash stuffing, younger Australians, especially the Gen Zers and millennials, found that, you know, doing a budget wasn't that easy, and yet they cash stuffed 3 or 4 envelopes for all aspects of life. Money, you know, money for fun, money for saving, money for the power bill, money for rent, and at the end of the week, hopefully money left over. Graham, I went to a restaurant, went to pay the bill, and they said, for cash, we'll give you 8% off. Good on you, Fred. Thanks for that. I was sitting on a bench in a shopping centre. The lady next to me made the comment when a phone pinged. She said, my husband has just purchased his illegal cigarettes. He used the credit card, very surprised. Yeah, look, there are no secrets when you do all your banking and purchasing with credit cards. Because particularly if you have a joint account, and that's fine. I mean, in 99.9% of relationships, you're more than happy for your partner to know what you've spent money on. But I've found many times that I arrive home and my wife will say, well, you won't need to get petrol and for a week or so. Oh, why is that? Well, you just bought it. Yes, I did. And you forgot to buy the bread because it didn't show up on the credit card. We live in a different world, don't we, folks? Good morning. Deb says, I use cash at every chance, even larger medical bills. When I ask if they take cash, they are more than happy to accept it. It makes me more conscious of what I spend, plus no fees, plus no one's business but mine when I'm spending my money, and I will continue to do so. Good on you, Deb. Yeah, once we are cashless, and it will happen sometime down the track, every single transaction you make will be monitored by the bank. And if they decide that we're not so sure about where you were transacting or who you're doing business with, and they put a ban on your account, put a hold on it. Kay says, cash is used because some people are not computer literate and never will be. They deserve to live their lives beyond buying food like everyone else. Good on you, Kay. Yeah, look, I think cash will be around for a long, long time. For those people who fear that it is on the way out, yes, it is being used a lot less than it was in the past, but as long as there is a percentage of people using cash, it will remain. So the old saying about use it or lose it. On the political front, regarding the resumption of Parliament, maybe Ashton Hearn and all the other people in the Parliament, apart from Labor, could go to the first sitting in golf gear with golf hats and lovely shirts. Make a statement. Certainly would be making a statement. Thank you for that, Quentin. Margaret, good morning.
13: Good morning. Surely cash will help the young with their numeracy that seems to be lacking in a lot of young people.
1: Oh, yeah. Have you ever gone to a bakery or wherever and the price has come to a certain number and they've got to give cash change?
13: Yes.
1: And you see the look on their face trying to work it out?
13: Exactly. Might help, I think. Thank you.
1: Good on you, Margaret. Yeah, thanks for sharing that. Or what if that the price comes to, I can't think off the top of my head, $7.50, and you give them a $10 note and you give them a little bit extra and say, accepting that you'll get $5 back. See, I'm trying to think on the run here. Now you know I'm in radio. My maths was never good. But where you give more than the money so they can give you an even amount back in dollars or coins or whatever, and they look at you like, oh, you've given me too much money. Yes, well, I know. But if you look at what I've given you, you can give me a $5 note back as opposed to giving me $4.30 or whatever it happens to be. They're totally confused and bamboozled by it. So, yeah, maybe more cash will mean that more than people will know what you mean. Sam is telling me if it's $5.50 and you pay with $10.50. Yeah, that's it. That's what I mean. Just a little bit slow. 8223 0000 is the number to ring. We're going to take a break for the 11 o'clock news. Where did that hour go? So quickly it happened. And then we're going to look at the Relay for Life, something that is near to my heart. I've taken part in it numerous times over many years. What is the Relay for Life all about and how did it go this past weekend?
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14: 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A plane has crashed through the roof of a hangar at Parafield Airport. 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
15: We have one plane crashed through the roof of a large hangar, approximately 60 metres by 50 metres.
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18: Showers 19 today with the 11 o'clock news. Good morning, I'm Matthew Pantelis. A former senior defence official believes the Australian government should explore a Plan B option with Japan if the AUKUS pact falls through. Richard Gray saying Prime Minister Anthony Albanese should ask to lease submarines from Japan amid uncertainty about the US commitment to the defence agreement. But former Senator Rex Patrick says AUKUS has blown out and is well behind schedule.
19: The United States needs to be able to get 66 submarines to meet its own requirements. It's currently at 48. In order to get to a point where the US can deliver us Virginia-class submarines, they need to be hitting a build rate of 2.3 submarines per annum, and they are at 1.1 and have been there for a decade.
18: Police are investigating a two-car crash on Randall Road at Birdwood last night. The driver of a Mazda sedan, a 55-year-old Manopara West man, was injured and taken to hospital by ambulance. The driver and passengers in the second car left the scene without their vehicle prior to police arrival. Both cars towed away, police encouraging the driver of the second car to report the crash. Keep an eye out for a stolen pale blue utility stolen from Mitcham Shopping Centre yesterday morning. The vehicle, a WB Holden, was delivered new to SAPOL in 1984 and is registered 444000. Owner Peter Dyson has had it for 24 years.
20: The Mitcham Shopping Centre has CCTV on the in and the out. The problem with this car, though, is that it can't be sold in South Australia. It'd stand out like a beacon. You wouldn't be able to drive it anyway. According to what SAPOL tell me, and I'm sure they're right, it'd be going on a truck somewhere interstate and they'd respray it, I suppose, and then try to sell it.
18: There are growing concerns cheap spirit substitutes being forced on some hospitality venues, particularly interstate, could cause serious and even critical injury. Officers from the National Drug Research Institute have found 30% of spirits in bottle shops are cheap fakes. Dr. Nick Taylor at the NDRI says they contain dangerous compounds.
0: These chemicals called denaturants, which we put into ethanol so that it isn't meant to be consumed, those have been found in a variety of products, as well as other chemicals that people use to try and remove these foul-tasting chemicals, such as synthetic rubber or breaker fluid.
18: The federal government says spending restraint will be the key feature of next week's budget rather than tax reform. Higher inflation and soaring commodity prices will help the government bank more in revenue, which will be used to pay down debt. Some property tax incentives will also be reined in, the changes expected to be modest. A new survey has found over 20% of younger Australians are increasingly using cash as a deliberate budgeting tool. Sally Tindall at Canstar says cash stuffing is on the rise.
21: Get paid. You go to the ATM, you withdraw your entire salary, seems extreme, right? You take it home and then you put it into different envelopes or folders for certain purposes. And once you've spent that money out of that envelope, that's it. Shop's shut. No more spending.
18: Australian businesses and organisations are being advised to register a branded sender ID used at the top of an SMS. From July, the word unverified will be displayed if a brand is not registered with the telco. ACMA says the new rules are designed to protect consumers from impersonation scams. The Lot is hoping to hear from SA's latest lotto winner today. Someone holds a $2 million ticket after scoring the right numbers Saturday night. Matt Hart from The Lot says the ticket was bought in Stepney and follows a spate of wins in the state.
22: South Australia's been on quite a good run this year. This is the 12th Division 1 win so far this year. And, long may it continue.
18: Turning to 5AA Sport, and Sydney firming as one of the premiership fancies after another win, this time against a determined Melbourne by 17 points. Malcolm Roses proving to be one of the recruits of the year, the ex-Sun booting 7 goals in Sydney's win. The forward traded to the Swans for picks 51 and 69 last year. Coach Dean Cox says it's exactly why they brought him in.
23: The reason we got him here was to add something different to our forward line. And what he's delivered so far has been really beneficial for our football club. As we always say, it's not about the goals, but he took his opportunities and provided some real flair in our front half.
18: Adelaide United's players begin preparing for Auckland FC in leg one of their semi-final tie, which happens in New Zealand Saturday afternoon. The return leg to be played here in Adelaide Friday week. Meantime, in the EPL, Man United looks set to finish third after a 3-2 win at home against Liverpool, the winner in the 77th minute.
24: Handed it down to McAllister. Re-establishes Manchester United's lead, and the Stretford end goes berserk.
18: Audio thanks to Stan Sport. Elsewhere, Tottenham had a crucial 2-1 win away against Aston Villa, jumping out of the relegation zone. Bournemouth crushed Crystal Palace 3-0. 5AA traffic.
25: We have reports of a collision in Ross Trevor on St Bernard's Road southbound after Reed Avenue. Some delays building through there. Otherwise, a drain cover has come open on the freeway down track near the Stirling off-ramp, and that's causing some pretty solid delays. Watch out for roadworks in Dry Creek, Cavern Road near Churchill Road. Outbound traffic is down to 40 kilometres an hour. SANE has helped people navigate complex mental health for 40 years. 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Adelaide's most accurate traffic on 5AA.
18: 5AA's forecast, showers 19. Possible shower tomorrow 19. More showers on Wednesday 19. Cloudy 15 for Thursday. Currently it's 17. 5AA, always Adelaide.
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1: 7 past 11, good morning to you. South Australia, we have some great bakeries, don't we? No question about that. Legendary bakeries. Well, an Adelaide bakery has been crowned the best in the nation. We're going to tell you which one it was and hear from the owner shortly. But before we do that, on the subject of a cashless society, the fact that cash is making somewhat of a comeback, Geraldine says, my surprise was that the man could buy illegal cigarettes by credit card. Well, yes, because somebody suggested that he did do that. And that's what most people do. As Andrew says, I reckon this uptick in cash is due to the increase in people buying illegal tobacco as they only take cash. My ex-girlfriend goes to the ATM to get out cash so she can buy her illegal vapes. Well, Andrew, we had a texter suggesting that their partner, in fact, has paid by credit card. So no paper trail there. 8223000 if you'd like to comment on that. Well, something that happened over the weekend was the Relay for Life, raising vital funds for the Cancer Council. It's a chance for the Adelaide community to recognise and celebrate local council survivors, cancer survivors, those who are going through cancer, the experience, their carers, to honour and remember loved ones lost and raise money. It's a very emotional, warm-hearted and significant event. Joining us now is Brad Jamieson, Adelaide Relay for Life. Brad, good morning to you.
6: Good morning.
1: It's been around for a lot of years now. It must be more than 20 years.
6: Yeah, this is our 26th year.
1: Yeah. Because I remember I took part way back, well, I had got cancer back in 2004. And I think a year later and a few years after that, I took part in the Relay for Life. And it was just the most remarkable event.
6: It is. It's definitely quite a big event. We've been doing it for quite some time and we get some really good feedback from the people who've come and done the event.
1: Whereabouts was it held this year?
6: We're down at Emmanuel College this year. We've had it there for the last 3 years.
1: Yeah. Yeah, so how many people would have taken part?
6: We had 420 relayers register before the event, and we had a handful more register on the day as well, so we're probably up to about 430 people.
1: I remember way back when, and I had some trepidation taking part myself because I'd gone through cancer and my family had sort of gone through it with me, and I sort of thought, this will be emotionally draining. I just don't know that I can do it. But when I went on the Relay for Life, it was probably one of the most uplifting things I'd ever done.
6: It really is. We do try to make it much more about the celebration of life and the celebration of the survivors than anything a little bit less than that. It is a day to come out there and have some fun and really make a positive impact upon, you know, we do a lot of fundraising for cancer research, so there's a really positive spin on everything that we do.
1: How did you come to take part?
6: I actually did it a couple of years ago when my friend's mum died of cancer and then kind of enjoyed it. I didn't do it for a few more years and then came back when I was training for another event, a bigger event, and again, loved it and was approached by the people to come under the committee. And that's where I've been ever since, doing some committee work and organising activities and all that sort of stuff to keep the event going.
1: When you think of a relay, people sort of say, oh, well, you know, running around a circuit, passing a baton from one to the other, but it doesn't quite work like that, does it?
6: No, it's not Olympic rules or anything like that, because that's where I come from, an Olympic background.
1: Right.
6: No, it's an event where we have a baton goes around, basically. So you can have two people walking around, three people. You can have just one person going around. They can walk, they can run, they can do whatever they want. The only kind of very loose rule we have is that a baton just keeps on going around for the whole time.
1: And you're not trying to break any rule or break any speed, or, you know, not trying to set any records?
6: No, we don't. We do have a trophy for the most laps. So there are a couple of people who get out there, particularly some of the very fit people who get out there and think, oh, we're going to get that trophy, and they'll go out there and they'll pretty much run all the time. But most people are just doing it for fun.
1: Yeah, some of the things I found most moving were when there are a big group of young people who are there supporting a friend who had been gone through the cancer, you know, and you sort of thought that, you know, this embraces the whole community.
6: It really does. We have, I think, six schools this year come in, and there were people there who were, you know, celebrating the life of kids, basically the high school kids who passed away from cancer. And we have right up to sort of 80-year-old people who've been survivors or carers themselves and were still coming out and still supporting us. So there's a whole range of people we get out there.
1: I mean, part of the reasoning is to raise vital funds for Cancer Council. Do you know how much was raised?
6: We raised, well, so far, we've raised $142,000. We do still have the website open for another 6 weeks, so if anybody does want to donate, they can get on there and donate. Our goal was $150,000, so we've got pretty close to that so far.
1: Excellent. I'm sure you'll reach the mark. So where can people get online to make a donation if they want?
6: You can head over to our website, which is www.relayforlife.org.au/event/Adelaide-2026.
1: Brett, thanks very much for your time today, or Brad, sorry, great to chat with you. Brad Jamieson, Adelaide Relay for Life, held down at Emmanuel College over the weekend. How was the weather? I forgot to ask Brad how the weather was, because if it had been held a week earlier, the weather would have been perfect, of course. This weekend, it just fell in a dramatic hole. I still can't get over how the weather has changed. It's almost like, you know, one door shuts, another door opens. The first door was, you know, goodbye summer. The second door is hello winter. I like a gradual descent into winter, where we go from, you know, days of 28, 29 degrees down to 24, 25, and then 23, 22, and a drizzle here and there, and a little bit of rain. But no, this weekend, it all arrived at once. The joy of it all. My number is 8223 0000. Look, the bakery. That's what I want to talk about. We always talk on the show. It gets around visiting, I know, when we're on the road with Ned McHenry, some wonderful places to visit in South Australia. And invariably, we talk about their local bakery because South Australia has a reputation for great bakeries. Well, that's gone way beyond our borders. And Adelaide Bakery has been crowned the best in the nation. The Pastry Kings of Adelaide are officially wearing the crown. It's the Banana Boogie. Have won the Best Bakery title of the 2026 Australian Small Business Champions Award. Owners are Jason and Kelly Spencer, are very proud, and they spoke to the boys on Brekkie this morning. This is what Jason had to say.
7: She was very exciting to get crowned that one. You know, after all the other awards we've won, to be recognised as one of the best small businesses in Australia as the bakery category, it was just absolutely amazing. Yeah, vanilla slice, sausage roll, meat pie, hot cross bun. We've ticked off most of the boxes. Best pasty in Australia.
1: Yeah, your pasties are good.
7: So yeah, we go in and we, you know, give it our best every day to be the best and make sure that our customers get the best. You know what I mean?
8: Are you an experimenter, Jason? Is your excellence, expertise, and, you know, award winning stuff because you've honed in on a select group of things that you just do exceptionally well, or are you always looking to try new things and sort of push the frontier?
7: No, we're always looking to do innovative stuff. It's always good to be doing that sort of stuff in the trade, you know, to you know, be at the front foot of doing something different or new, but then also making sure that you're doing all the things that have already been done well. So
1: that's Jason Spencer speaking with David and Will on 5AA Brekkie this morning. The Banana Boogie Bakery, crowned the best bakery in Australia. How about that? And they've won a string of awards before. We are blessed with bakeries in this state. And I know that people out there listening right now would say, oh, they might be good, but I've got one that's even better. They do great meat pies or great vanilla slices, great sausage rolls, or great lamingtons. Well, we are just so blessed for bakeries. And as I talk about it, I get hungrier. What is your favourite bakery and why? Give us a call, 8223 0000. Back shortly.
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5: Five AA Mornings with Graham Goodings.
1: And how are you doing? Have a good weekend? Did your footy team win? Silence was the stern reply. 8223 0000 if you'd like to ring. Now is a perfect opportunity. We have spaces available. Hi Graham, my favourite bakery is the Pickup Pie in Meadows. It's cheap and they are full of meat. Good on you, thanks for that. Jay says, ChatGPT confirms 400,000 plus immigrants in a year. How do we Australians stop this insanity? Look, I can't confirm that figure. You're saying that's ChatGPT, but I believe that the arrival figure is somewhere under 500,000. Quite amazing. India has become the top source for migrants. For the first time, people born in India have overtaken those born in England as the largest overseas-born group in Australia. But 400,000, if that's the number, way too high. I mean, there's no question about that. The number of houses being built in this country is slipping behind the target set by the government, and yet we still keep bringing people into Australia at that rate. I think just after COVID, we hit a high spot, was more than 500,000, about 540,000. It's eased back from that, but despite what the Prime Minister says, that they'll ease immigration, cut back immigration, it doesn't seem to have happened or not happening. Look, I've talked about this a number of times on the show. Now the ABC is finally coming clean. The national broadcaster is facing renewed criticism over its 2017 decision to forfeit the global merchandising and distribution rights for Bluey to the BBC. Now you might think, oh, say what, it's a cute little kid's cartoon. What's the significance? Well, when you see the money involved, you will know. Entrepreneur Charlie Gearside and the ABC managing director, Hugh Marks, have highlighted that the deal done between the BBC and the ABC was a massive financial failure for the ABC. Gearside's estimating the lost royalties could have doubled the ABC's annual funding. Now, I think funding for the ABC is $1.1, $1.2 billion. The series has become a global phenomenon. The BBC now reaps the multi-billion dollar awards alone. The ABC gets zippo, zilch, nothing. Marks noted that the lost revenue, potentially totaling hundreds of millions annually, could have transformed the Australian production industry. Now, the ABC defended the original deal as a cost-effective way to secure domestic content with minimal risk. But a spokesperson admitted that, with hindsight, a different commercial path would have been chosen to retain the valuable intellectual property. Now, did heads roll over this monumental blunder that's costing the taxpayer $1.2 billion annually? Haven't heard. Crickets only. No one has lost their job over it. Now, it became galling to me over the weekend when we had one of our granddaughters staying over. We're playing a game, a bluey game. It was good fun, great fun. But as I was packing things away in the box, I looked at the bottom of the box and it said, licensed by BBC Studios. And this is a bloody Aussie product. Born and bred in Australia, born and bred in Brisbane, the idea of good old Aussies. And yet we had to, I can see on the one hand going into partnership with the BBC to amortise costs, although I can't think they would have been that mammoth. But then to hand over all the merchandising rights to the BBC, the BBC in fact have had to put on a whole new department. Now, let's face it, the BBC is huge and they do a lot of merchandising. They've had to add a department because of the impact of Bluey, and every single thing that you see in supermarkets and in toy stores and playgrounds and wherever that has the Bluey trademark on it has the BBC trademark on it. And they're making billions out of our product. Not that I'm angry, not that I'm annoyed, but that does annoy me, I must say. Your thoughts, 8223-0000. From the text line, Julietta says, we don't have the water resources for extra migration and something is going to give in the next 3 years, like a recession and deportation of non-Aussies. Yeah, see, this is where we're not considering. We talk about, and I talk about it a lot, the number of migrants coming here and the housing just can't keep a pace with it at all. But we're not thinking about the other vital aspects to life. Water. We know water is in short supply in Australia. We know that power is marginal in Australia. And yet, we allow this flood of migrants. It's not being racist. You know, this is the plea that you get, oh, you know, you're racist. Not at all. This country was born out of migrants. It is a great country. It is the country that it is because of migrants coming from all parts of the world. And we are thankful for that. But it's quantity that we should be looking at, not controlling, not quality. Quantity, we need to control, not the quality. Gigi, you don't seem interested in exposing our communist government. Why? Says John. Communist government, John? Some of the things they may be doing might be socialist, but it is not, in essence, a communist government. Andrew, a few favourite bakeries of mine are the O'Connell Street and Port Elliot bakeries, but the one I frequent the most is Banjo's Bakery Cafe in Glenelg. There are so many, aren't there? And if you want to get on board and name your favourite bakery, I'd like to hear it, because we don't want to single some out unfairly. Although, if you want to do that, Graham, my favourite bakery is the Pickup Pie in Meadows. Don't know that one, I must admit. Regarding tobacco sales, regarding cashless society, I went to a restaurant, went to pay the bill. They said, for cash, we will give you 8% off. Not a bad deal. I use cash at every opportunity to pay even the larger medical bills. Regarding Albo's rail plan, now this is the one that I talked about a little bit earlier. The Prime Minister is very keen, it was on the news last night, that the government is pressing ahead with a feasibility study. They've spent over $600 million on the feasibility study of having a high-speed rail service between Newcastle and Sydney. I'm not against a high-speed rail. I think it'd be wonderful in a country the size of Australia to have particularly high-speed rail, but linking the major capital cities. But the expense is just way too exorbitant. There are other things that need to be looked after before we pay for a rail service. But this rail link, servicing at the moment 55,000 commuters between Sydney and Newcastle, 92 billion dollars. $92 billion. Imagine what could be done with $92 billion regarding the homeless, regarding aged care, regarding ramping, regarding so many aspects of life, that $92 billion. But no, we're looking at this wonderful plan for a rail link that would service 55,000 people. Oh, sure, over years it would grow and would turn into an economic benefit, but in the short term, not at all. And this company or country is in enough strife as it is, enough debt as it is. What are we, close to $1 trillion in debt? And here we have a government that's saying $92 billion? It sounds like a good spend to help out 55,000 commuters. And as I've drawn the parallel, there are more people that commute between Mount Barker and the hills and Adelaide every day than commute between Newcastle and Sydney. And yet are we going to have even $500 million spent on improving that connection? I don't think so. Bell says, hi, Graham. Bluey, gas, foods, land, ports, etc. We get barely nothing for these exports, and we're just not angry enough. Good on you, Bell. Yeah, let's add Bluey to the list. Things that we don't get paid for or enough, that we don't tax enough. Bluey, gas, foods, land, ports, etc. Good on you, Bell. We're going to take a break on 5AA. After that, your calls.
0: Hey, are the onions done?
2: Not long now.
9: For over 12,000 South Australians, the most important meal of the day is from Meals on Wheels.
17: How's the soup coming along?
9: Behind the meals and behind the wheels are our wonderful volunteers.
1: Things that we don't get paid for or enough, that we don't tax enough. Bluey, gas, foods, land, ports, etc. Good on you, Bell. We're going to take a break on 5AA. After that, your calls.
0: Hey, are the onions done?
2: Not long now.
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7: Good morning, I'm Matthew Pantelis. The federal government expected to call for voluntary redundancies in the public service in a bid to reduce debt. The measure will make up part of next week's budget, which will be focused on savings and spending restrictions. Police are looking for a group of youths who assaulted a passenger on the Outer Harbour train line, a man travelling to the city when he was set upon by eight men following a verbal altercation, leaving him with bruising. Health authorities sounding the alarm over cheap booze substitutes which are being forced on licensed venues and bottle shops by organised crime. And in sport, mounting speculation, an announcement is imminent for a gather round extension here in SA. It's been reported it's likely to be for another 3 years. Showers today, 19, right now it's 17, 5AA, always Adelaide.
6: Live, local, this is 5AA, always Adelaide. 5AA Mornings with Graham Goodings.
8: Twenty-nine minutes to 12, 5AA, the final half hour of the show. Love to hear from you. 8223 0000. Gigi, I know your maths is not great, and neither is Albo's. I'll have to read a bit more into that. If you earn $100,000 per year, it takes 10 years to earn a million. It takes 10,000 years to earn a billion. That's right. There is so much of a difference. We talk about a million and a billion as sort of, well, it's a lot more, but it is way, way more. Way, way more. Well, new fishing bans across Gulf St Vincent and the Spencer Gulf are threatening the York Peninsula's tourism industry, which is the lifeblood or part of the lifeblood of the state. Local accommodation providers are struggling. Cancellations following the prohibition of calamari and garfish fishing. Joining us now is Asher Desiree from the Recreation Fishery South Australia CEO. Asher, good morning to you.
9: Good morning, Graham. How are you?
8: Yeah, good, thanks. Just how serious is the situation?
9: In terms of the fishery stocks, there's some precautionary measures that are being brought in quite aggressively, and that's to ensure that we get in front of any fisheries management issues. And this was always going to be a problem when we saw those algae events happening. And one of those main concerns was the lack of larvae survival and egg survival. And then we're seeing the follow-through of that now. So this is a result of reacting to that and making sure that we have fish not only today, but into 2028, 2029 and beyond.
8: Have they waited too long to impose the bans?
9: No, not necessarily. In terms of calamari, there wasn't anything really being caught, particularly in the GSV. The results of those breeding events don't occur till around about September, October each year. And in order to sort of get a grasp on what exactly is happening, you need to have that time to do it. And that was part of those rapid stock assessments that were occurring, which actually happened faster than normal.

0: So with these bans, how long can we expect it to take before fish stocks regenerate?
1: So ideally, in the case of calamari, it'd be really, really fast because they have a 12-month life cycle. So we're hoping that squid move in from out of the Gulf and any residual stocks that are left spawn really, really fast. And because they're such an aggressive predator and they grow really quick and they breed really well, this could be a very short-term measure. So we won't know until, you know, 6 months down the track after winter, but we're hoping that that bounces back fast. And in terms of the wide enclosure, that York Peninsula region is the absolute engine room of South Australian King George whiting. So in order to have that produce as much eggs and larvae as possible, there's that breeding enclosure put in place just until the end of July, and then the fish have finished spawning and then they can be caught like normal.
0: Yeah, so just how long is the breeding cycle? How long before your whiting would be back in plentiful numbers?
1: So we usually start to see whiting with eggs in around about April, and then obviously seeing eggs there is a good sign, inside the body cavity that is, but we're not seeing them in the water. So we want to see empty gonad sacs, and we want to see empty eggs out of the fish. So that occurs any time between April and July, and that fringe edge, it, you know, really depends on water temp and weather conditions and you know, water current. There's a whole range of factors that affect fish breeding. So that prolonged winter period makes sure that we get every single part of the breeding season, regardless of water temp and things like that.
0: I mean, there's no question the impact of the algal bloom has been quite devastating. Are there any fish stocks that have seemed to be, you know, immune to it?
1: Yes, yeah, so particularly crustaceans doing really well. So the blue crab stock has done exceptionally well. And that's why we've seen, even though some restrictions have come in, we've seen a huge lifting of other restrictions. So blue crabs, for example, did very, very well. They became essentially uncatchable during the algae, but that wasn't because they were all dead. That's because they were dormant or they were having plenty to feed on. So we've seen those restrictions lift, and those are back to a normal bag limit. You know, other things like lobster, rock lobster, the rock lobster industry is having the best season they've ever had.
0: Is it? Wow.
1: So that's a really, really good sign for those, you know, really important recreational and commercial species, because there's a lot of things that were severely impacted through algae, especially finfish.
0: Yep.
1: But other things like crabs and lobster did really well out of it, which is, you know, a big sigh of relief for a lot of industry and towns as well.
0: So what are you catching in the Gulf at the moment?
1: So there's always salmon around. They've done really well. And all of those large sort of predatory or pelagic species seem to do well. So we're obviously seeing a lot of snapper, which is quite a hot topic at the moment. Mulloway, salmon doing well. We're starting to see the kingfish come through, and especially in the Spencer Gulf. So there's plenty of other things to catch. And, of course, you can still catch King George whiting. It's really important to understand that. You can catch the full 10 in Spencer Gulf now, which is actually a bag limit increase, and it's just the breeding closure at the bottom of the foot of Yorks until July 31st. But in terms of the rest of York Peninsula, especially in those really important areas like Point Turton, Port Victoria, on the eastern side, you can still catch King George whiting. There's not a closure of King George whiting. It's just for the breeding season and the breeding zone down there in the bottom of the Marion Bay.
0: Are you hearing of people cancelling fishing trips because of the fear that they're just not going to catch anything?
1: Not necessarily, because the York Peninsula is quite a big place. And like I said, those really important hubs for King George whiting fishing, like Point Turton and Port Victoria and things like that, you're still able to not only catch King George whiting, but you're actually able to catch more now. So the state government lifted the bag limit up because the stock's actually really sustainable in the Spencer Gulf. However, that York Peninsula region is imperative for our spawning of GSV fish as well.
0: Yeah.
1: So the GSV bag limit is still 5, but we need those eggs and larvae from York Peninsula to come across. So,
0: sure.
1: Yeah, that's why that's all come to be.
0: Yeah, it's a very delicate balance, there's no question about that, and the tourism industry, you know, is feeling the pinch. I guess it's having an impact too on tackle shops.
1: Yeah, absolutely. You know, in the best case scenario, you'd open other fisheries, but while that government sort of scoping business study is being done on assessing how the fish stocks look and also how they'll be accessed in the future, while that occurs, we can't reopen fisheries until that happens, and that's all protected legislatively as well. So there's some really complex processes happening here, and it's, you know, I really do sympathise with the public trying to wrap their heads around all these different regulations and these sort of shifting goalposts. But at the end of the day, I have seen personally the government doing as much as they possibly can to ensure that when you can access fish, you get that opportunity in the best way possible. But when the sustainability is in question at all, then they're obviously acting quite harshly because they want to protect those fish stocks, because we don't want to be staring down the barrel of more fisheries that are collapsed. And then we're looking at, you know, 5 to 10 year recovery plan. We don't want to be doing that every time.
0: No, certainly not. So what's the feeling? You know, the algal bloom, we're past the worst of it?
1: From our perspective, but we're not hearing a lot of the widespread finfish deaths and fish washing up. Obviously, there's the water testing that still occurs all the time, and you know, there's really important industries that rely on water quality, like the aquaculture sector specifically. You know, if they were seeing algae, they'd be really, really worried because their fish stocks would be in strife. So, fingers crossed, but all being well, it's looking okay. But bearing that in mind, it was this time last year that it all kicked off. So everyone's kind of holding their breath in anticipation and hoping that it doesn't happen again.
0: Oh, most certainly. Asher, hold the line. Elston has a question for you. Elston, go ahead.
2: Population of cormorants or shags has increased dramatically. And they take more undersized fish, including whiting and other species. Why haven't the fisheries decided to cull these particular birds? And when they have their rookeries, they'd be creating more fertilizer stuff that would create algae in this gulf, especially up Port Wakefield Road, Port Wakefield area, where the creeks where all the spore fish breed up, and in around Port Adelaide where that rookery is, that there's too many cormorants.
0: Asher, your thoughts? Have we got too many cormorants, and should there be a cull?
1: Quite possibly. We were always going to see a massive increase of some species compared to others, and depending on what filled the void in the ecosystem. However, yeah, we obviously have to be very, very careful that we're not robbing Peter to feed Paul. And, you know, there were obviously a lot of issues with the Coorong fishery with seals at one stage and things like that. It's really difficult, you know, if you intervene and remove one level of the food chain, something else fills its void. So, yeah, I'm not sure there's any current plans to do that. That they can only focus on what humans extract, which is obviously the fisheries at the moment.
0: So, Asher, final question. We got reason to be moderately confident that we're over the worst of it, and then that we'll be back fishing as it was, you know, in the not too distant future.
1: Yeah, look, I'll try not to skirt away from the question. I'd like to think so. However, as we said, this is the same time last year that this all kicked off. So we're obviously all watching and holding our breath that nothing happens. But there's been no current indication that anything's really increasing and any levels have skyrocketed up. You know, if we were seeing levels around about 500,000 cells per litre or more, you know, that's real cause for concern. But we haven't seen any of those readings come back anytime recently, so that's reassuring. But yeah, we really don't want that to happen again, and everyone's kind of keeping a really close eye. But thankfully, we've got a lot more monitoring happening now. That wasn't in place in April last year, because you know, nobody could have possibly known the extent of how far that would go. But we are in a much better place now, monitoring that and ensuring that the water quality is being done, and we're keeping on algae levels right out to sea with the weekly sampling. So all being well, we'll be able to get through this and focus on recovering in the best way possible.
0: We certainly hope so. Scott wants to know why the snapper ban is still on.
1: So the snapper's a really tough one. So we've obviously got the recovery plan in place, and you've got the algae roadmap as well. There's a whole heap of processes that have been developed, but essentially there's legislation that protects everybody's allocation of that resource. In order for that fishery to reopen for recreational, it has to reopen for commercial. The current allocation for commercial is 82% of the harvestable biomass. So it means accessing it in a really big way, we can't really restrict it so much so that, you know, recs get this many and pros get that many. It has to be by percentage, because that's the legislation. And it would mean that South Australians would access, you know, I think we worked out in the math, it was 0.02 snapper per person per year. which you can't catch a 0.02 snapper each. So it's very, very difficult, which would mean, I don't know, a ballot system or, yeah. or some. It would be really hard. And the government's working as hard as they can to quickly finalise those processes, which from my understanding is around about June 30 this year, to have recommendations on where to go. And I can't see why they wouldn't be moving as fast as possible, because this has been with government for a couple of years now. And you know, we're really hoping that there's a really fast result so people can start fishing as fast as possible, obviously with snapper sustainability at the forefront.
0: Yeah. Final question. Do the bans apply to jetty fishing, e.g. Marion Bay?
1: So there's no ban on fishing. It's only the take of King George Whiting. So, you know, within that York Peninsula King George Whiting spawn enclosure, yeah, no whiting will be able to be taken from that zone. But it's fishing as per normal. You know, Marion Bay isn't a real hot spot for jetty King George Whiting fishing. But you can absolutely go fishing anywhere in the York Peninsula during that period. There's no ban on fishing. You can actually catch more King George Whiting than before in the Spencer Gulf, provided that it's outside of that breeding zone. And those fish only come in periodically and then remove themselves after they've spawned. So it was actually a really good result for recreational fishing, because there was a huge amount of pressure from the rec sector saying we want to be able to catch our 10 whiting again, especially for areas in the Spencer Gulf like Port Lincoln and Tumby and, yep. and all of that. So now you can have that. You can catch more whiting, just not within the breeding season, which ironically is also what people were asking for even before the algae. So, you know, we're definitely headed in a good place with this breeding closure, because the last time it was done, it worked so well that they actually removed it because they didn't have to do it anymore. So all being well, we'd be able to move really, really fast towards recovery, and it'll just be back to normal for the whole York Peninsula region.
0: Excellent. Good on you, Asher. Asher Desiree, Recfish SA CEO.
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2: Twelve to 12, 5AA on a rather gloomy Monday. May the 4th. May the 4th be with you. No, don't have a lisp. Someone, we were talking about fishing and the algal bloom. Someone has sent a picture, which is quite disturbing. This is the algae foam at Christie's yesterday. Doesn't look good. And it certainly doesn't. A lot of foam washing up on the beach. So hopefully the bloom is diminishing, but there are still signs. From the text line, Craig says, an interesting statistic. According to the RBA, there were some $2 billion banknotes in circulation, or $2 billion worth of banknotes in circulation at the end of June 2025, worth $2 billion in number, I think you're saying there, but you've got a dollar sign in front of it, worth $104 billion, up from $108 billion worth in June 2024. You would have to think cash is not going away anytime soon. Good on you, Craig. I get your point there, but I think there's one too many dollar signs. And can you never have too many dollars, can you? 8223-0000, the number to ring. After one this afternoon, it's Stacey Lee. She joins me now. Hi, Stacey.
3: Hello, Graham. How are you?
2: Good. All rugged up. Could you get over this weekend compared to last weekend?
3: I know. The comparison is hilarious.
2: It's all too sudden for me.
3: I know.
2: I can deal with winter. I prefer summer. But when you're coming out of 2 weeks or so of 26, 28, 29 degrees, and then you wake up and it's 15 degrees, feels like 10,
3: yep.
2: And it's raining, you think, hang on, where did this come from?
3: I know, I was really enjoying the morning walks and couldn't do them for the last few days. Yeah. I tried, but every time I tried, it rained. So
2: I'm not against the rain. I love the rain. It's great, more of it. But it'd be nice to be raining in 22 degrees. I'd be happier with that than what we've got at the moment.
3: And freezing,
2: but still, what can you do?
3: Oh, well, there's more of it on the way, so get used to it.
2: Yeah. Well, it's football weather. Football weather, they say. Yeah.
3: Oh. Speaking of football, what do you like to eat when you're at the football?
2: Oh.
3: I'm asking today, what is your favourite bakery treat?
2: Because where do I start?
3: I heard you replay some of that brekkie interview with Banana Boogie Bakery.
2: Aren't we spoilt for choice in this city and state? There are so many really good bakeries, not just, they're okay.
3: Oh, no, I know. And my go-to bakery choice, I think, is quite controversial.
2: What's that?
3: I like the unusual pie. My favourite ever pie is at Kipling's Bakery, and they do a satay chicken.
2: Oh, okay.
3: You know, Kipling's at Port Wakefield?
2: Yes, I do.
3: They do a satay chicken pie. So if I ever go to a bakery and they've got a special pie, often you'll see a butter chicken or a satay chicken, or I've been to a bakery before that had a lasagna pie.
2: Doesn't tempt the taste buds for me.
3: I always do the unusual
2: pie.
3: For it. Yeah.
2: Well, I'm more conservative. When you first asked me, I thought I like a really good pasty, but a good chicken pie.
3: Oh, yeah.
2: A really good chicken pie. Do you put sauce on? Are you a sauce person?
3: Depends on the pie. So if it's a satay chicken or a butter chicken, it
2: probably
3: doesn't
2: not.
3: Need it.
2: Yeah.
3: But if I'm having a classic pie, then yes, I do.
2: You've got to have sauce. Yeah. These people would say, sauce spoils it.
3: No, you need the sauce. And
2: you pour it over the top?
3: In.
2: Yeah, squirt it in.
3: Yep.
2: Yeah.
3: Yep. I want to see the lid
2: lifting.
3: Yep.
2: Yeah.
3: Yep.
2: Yeah. And, I mean, you've got to have a really good tomato sauce, really good pie.
3: Yep.
2: I'm in heaven.
3: I know.
2: I'm in heaven.
3: I know.
2: Yeah.
3: So we'll talk about that this afternoon, and I've got tickets to give away to a Pink Floyd orchestra performance. So
2: that sounds really good, actually.
3: Yeah, it does.
2: Yeah, it does.
3: Yeah.
2: Excellent.
3: So we're going to be, well, we'll be featuring the artists, some of the artists from the show on My State of the Arts tomorrow, but that's tomorrow. Today we're talking about bakery items. So what's your favourite bakery item? There were also some changes on Friday to the rebate for home battery systems.
2: Yeah.
3: And we were going to talk to the team from NRG last week, but there was breaking news, so we didn't end up being able to chat to them. So today we're going to have them in the studio to answer your questions. What's changed in regards to the battery rebate? Will you get less money back, or can you still get some money back? How will it work? What size system could be good for you? And if you've got any general solar battery questions, they're always great to help answer them. We'll also be talking to Rhiannon Pearce, who is the Minister for Local Government, because I had a local councillor on my program last week. She moved a motion that I thought was pretty common sense, and I thought it was already in place. She would like to write to the state government to ask that all elected members in all councils have a working with children check and a working with vulnerable persons certificate.
2: Mm.
3: They're not required to have that. A police check working with children.
2: Really?
3: Yeah.
2: Well, that comes as a surprise.
3: Yeah, I thought so too.
2: How can that be justified? Because in so many areas you do need those checks.
3: Yeah.
2: Even if you're remotely connected.
3: Exactly. So we've
2: That's
3: got
2: bizarre.
3: The local government minister on this afternoon to talk about that as well.
2: Excellent. Good on you, Stacey.
3: Thank you, Graham.
2: Stacey Lee coming up this afternoon at 1. Sort out what your favourite bakery dish is. Ted says, bakeries won't like this. However, most everything from a bakery will negatively impact our health. Well, Ted, maybe so. Maybe so, but it's just good. All things in moderation. Will says, Blackwood Bakery, Ridgewood, and steak pie to die for. Thank you for that, Will. I think we've got time for one more call. David, good morning.
4: Good morning. Now, I think a lot of the issue what we're seeing is our leaders have lost sight of our future. Once upon a time, great projects were built. Well, hang on. Adelaide used to have water resources because we built reservoirs.
2: Mm.
4: But, of course, we haven't built a new reservoir in the majority of listeners' lifetimes. But we just tell everybody to use less. Mr. Playford built the underlying power network. But yes, we've tacked on to it, but we don't continue the nation build. Everywhere you look, our road network, yes, we tinker with it, but we don't nation build. If we do not plan for a prosperous future, we will fail. We are currently going through this falling off a cliff because the leaders in the past didn't make room for the people that we're bringing in now. To build it without planning is to fail. I desperately need our leaders to think about where Australia needs to be. And like you were talking about them going, let's build this railway. Well, how about you relay the piece of track from the interchange of Mount Barker into the old railway station and thread trains between the freight trains. The track is already there.
2: Yeah.
4: Yes, the timing to be a bit wobbly, but I guarantee you there'd be enough people on to pay for it.
2: Yeah,
4: that would involve planning for the future.
2: And why do you think it's become like this, David? Because as you've meant, people like Sir Thomas Playford, you know, great leaders of the past, visionary people who saw the nation as an expanding, ever evolving process. Today they seem to live from one election to the next.
4: Unfortunately, being a leader has become like an episode of Big Brother. And so you know you're going to be voted off and you want to be the last person standing. So it is all now about brutal popularity in the moment. There are times where, I'm sorry, but a dam has, if we're going to have more stock, aka people, there needs to be more water resources. Now, that's a no-brainer, agreed?
2: Sure. Most
4: so definitely. Then you have to stand back and go, how are we going to provide that water? Or, for instance, you go, well, we need electricity. Electricity, doesn't magically appear. You're going to need power lines. Well, they're going to need to be planned for. But every time you turn around, it's people going, I don't want a dam, but everybody needs their 20-minute shower. I don't want a power line, but everybody wants their lights to go on. Everybody wants a mobile phone, But my F, if you build that in their backyard, they'll have a meltdown. Right? Unfortunately, there are times where leaders have to explain what they're doing but own their ground. And I do not see any that offer that kind of fortitude anymore.
2: David, well said. I could not add to that at all. I agree 100%. That's it for today, folks. Thanks so much for your company. We'll be back tomorrow and do it again. Have a great day.
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11: Showers and 19 today with the midday news. Good afternoon, I'm Mel Usher. Jewish Australians are currently giving evidence before the Royal Commission into the Bondi Beach terror attack. The inquiry has been tasked with investigating the causes and prevalence of anti-Semitism in Australia. Members of the Jewish community are taking the stand to document their first-hand experiences with hatred. Royal Commissioner Virginia Bell says their testimony will provide insights into the extent of anti-Semitism in society.
12: An important one requires me to assess the impact of anti-Semitism on the daily life of Jewish Australians with respect to their security, their physical and mental health and well-being.
11: The Albanese government says it will use a revenue windfall from the Iran war to pay down debt. More from Michael Packey.
13: The conflict in the Middle East has pushed up inflation, but it's also raised the cost of our resources, leading to increased export dollars. Next week's budget will show the combined measures will produce a short-term revenue spike, which will be used to reduce debt. Treasurer Jim Chalmers says he's focused on making more savings and restrict spending to key areas of need.
14: This will be a really responsible budget, focused on resilience and reform.
13: The government is expected to reach some of its savings target by calling for voluntary redundancies in the public service. The opposition's Aaron Violi says Labor was warned the bureaucracy had been growing too fast.
14: To take one of Alanis Morissette's songs, it's a little bit ironic.
13: The latest opinion poll shows support for the Albanese government is stagnant. One Nation remains in second place and the Coalition third.
11: The federal government has played down suggestions it's considering leasing submarines from Japan. The Japanese Prime Minister is in Canberra today, holding talks with Anthony Albanese on defence and energy. There are calls for Australia to consider leasing subs from Tokyo in case the AUKUS pact falls through. But Foreign Minister Penny Wong has told Nine the deal with the United States is full steam ahead.
15: We have a plan on submarines, and that plan is AUKUS, and that plan is meeting its milestones. It's a big project. We're focused on it because we believe that's the best capability for Australia.
11: SA can now lay claim to having the best bakery in the country. Banana Boogie, which has outlets at Belair and North Plimpton, has taken out the prestigious gong at the 2026 Australian Small Business Champion Awards. They've already enjoyed national recognition for a range of products, including their sausage roll and vanilla slice. Owner Jason Spencer says it means a lot.
16: You know, after all the other awards we've won, to be recognised as one of the best businesses in Australia as the bakery category, it was just absolutely amazing.
11: Rudy Giuliani is in a critical but stable condition in hospital. The reason hasn't been disclosed. The US president has taken to social media to defend his one-time personal lawyer. He's called the 81-year-old a true warrior and the best mayor in the history of New York City by far. Now turning to 5AA sport, and the Crows need to replace Taylor Walker and Jordan Butts as they look to this weekend's away game. Both were injured in the showdown and aren't looking at a return until the second half of the season. Wayne Miller wants to capitalise on their success in round 9.
17: It gets us back even, you know, like you said, 4-4, and, you know, allows us to launch again and go for the rest of the season. You know, Richmond this week at the G, you know, they had a good win on the weekend. So young team, confident, we'll be looking to go there and getting a win.
11: Port played the Western Bulldogs at home on Friday night. Well, Melbourne's Tom Sparrow is keeping his cards close to his chest with the midfielder without a contract for next season. The 25-year-old wouldn't be drawn on a potential move back home to South Australia.
18: Like, I love the club. I'm really happy with the way that we're playing. I think it's really exciting to be a part of. I love the group. I love Kingy. I'm just trying to help this club win games of footy and be a leader for the younger boys in the team. But as far as my contract goes, I just want to keep playing good footy.
11: And a cameo from Rafael Nadal in Miami. He waved the checkered flag at the Formula One Grand Prix. Kimi Antonelli was first across the line. Aussie Oscar Piastri finished third. Now checking 5AA traffic.
19: There's reports of a crash in Glengowrie on Morphett Road northbound approaching Oaklands Road. In Crafers, barrier damage on the freeway near the interchange. Speeds are reduced in both directions. And works to watch out for in Dry Creek on Cabin Road outbound near Churchill Road North. Speed back to 40Ks. 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Adelaide's most accurate traffic on 5AA.
11: The 5AA forecast: showers 19 today, a possible shower tomorrow 19, showers Wednesday 19 and 15 on Thursday. Right now it is 18 degrees on 5AA, always Adelaide.
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22: Welcome to Conversations, everybody. My guest today, I can't wait to chat. My guest is Ruthie Foster. And Ruthie is a Grammy Award-winning blues performer. Maybe is that too broad a description of you, Ruthie Foster? Welcome to the program. How are you?
23: Hi, I'm doing well. I don't think it's broad enough. I do a lot of different things, but blues is my my bread and butter.
22: Well, that's what you won the Grammy for. 2025 Grammy for Best Contemporary Blues Album. You waited a long time, didn't you?
23: Yes, sir. I've been out here for more than a minute. And, you know, I think people have asked me through the years, why haven't I heard of you? And why aren't you doing this? Why aren't you doing that? And I feel now, especially in my years of experience of being here and being put in different places, I feel I'm in the room I need to be in right now. this feels right. If the timing, everything really coincides with my life, I have more to say. I have more to sing about. I have more to share. And I think that's a good place to be.
0: More power, perhaps?
23: That comes with it. Power, wisdom, all of these things, understanding, acceptance. These are the things I'm learning. And that's what I put into my shows. I put it into my music. And I think Mileage was a big step in being honest with myself and doing that, putting it in the music.
0: Mileage was the name of your album, and the track off Mileage, the title track, we'll play that at the end of this interview. We'll go out with it because I've heard it three times, and every time I just love it. And it's unusual when you hear a song for the first time and you just love it. I don't know whether it's the vision or the video of it, but we'll get to that. Plenty of time okay. to get to that. Your journey is amazing. This is where you grew up, Gores in Texas. Tell us about Gores.
23: Gores is I think it's 500 people. The population is pretty small. It's in the central part of Texas, so it's in between the Holy Trinity of Texas, Dallas, Austin, and Houston, right in the middle. And there was a lot of different types of music I listened to growing up there, mostly gospel, because a lot of my family, they are gospel singers. And I grew up listening to blues because Lightnin' Hopkins and his family were from just down the road in Crockett, Texas, and Houston, Texas. I had family who knew them. You know, they knew the Hopkins family. And lots of country music because Texas is known for its country. And a lot of the bigger radio stations had the most draw, you know, the bigger antennas. So we always got country music on the radio.
0: That reminds me of Bob Wills and the Texas Playboys.
23: I mean, yes.
0: Are they an influence? Were they an influence? Because it's a
23: yeah,
0: totally different.
23: Yeah, of course they were. Especially where I grew up in parts of Texas where people had dance halls and you had to learn how to dance the two-step. If you know the two-step, you can dance to some Bob Wills and the Texas Playboys. Also, a lot of the Tejano and the Cajunto music is being played in these very same dance halls. And it's the same thing. It's a two-step with a little bit of a skip. So, yeah, you know, you had to know it all growing up in that part of Texas. It's all part of a rite of passage, I guess.
0: Ruthie, I was in New Orleans and I went to this bar and they were playing country music and everyone's doing the Texas two-step. And I was asked to dance by a lady, can you do the Texas two-step? I said, I've got no idea how to do the Texas two-step. And she was disgusted. How can you not know how to do the Texas two-step? So when that name comes up, I'm continually embarrassed by it. Anyway.
23: Well, it would have been fun to try. That's a great opportunity to learn. It's not that hard, really.
0: Yeah, well.
23: Especially if you've had a few beverages in you.
0: Anyway, so obviously your family's musical. You've grown up with music.
23: I did, mostly singers. I had an uncle, my grandmother's youngest brother, who taught me, he started me on piano. And then I eventually went and got proper lessons from a piano teacher that I had pretty much through my high school years. And I also picked up the guitar during that period because her husband played guitar. So I would go over and get two lessons in one. A piano lesson, and then a little bit of guitar before going back home.
0: Yeah, are you a natural musician? I mean, some people pick it up really easily. Are you one of those people?
23: I think I've always had an ear for music, and I was definitely an avid listener to what we called top 40 radio, popular music, and it took me no time at all to pick up chords on the guitar after learning chords on the piano. So yeah, I actually play several instruments because I have a home studio and can't always find a bass player, can't always find a drummer, can't always find, you know, someone who plays banjo. So I just learn it myself for the part. And that's how I pick different instruments up.
0: I always imagined Texas as being a bit of a redneck state. I mean, am I right? I mean, what's it like for a young lady of color growing up in a Texas town?
23: Yeah, especially being black, growing up in a farming community. I grew up around my family. this nucleus of a family right on the Brazos River, which grows, it flows straight through Texas. And we have a pretty big amount of property there. So I grew up around my family for the most part. But you're right, there was a lot of, it's a redneck state, but I can tell you right now, living in Austin, I try to say that we live in the little blue hole of of the red state. Not so much with the governor that we have, but we're working on that.
0: The blue and red, you mean the politics of it?
23: The politics,
0: blue, yeah. Blue Democrats and the red. I can imagine in this day and age, it might be a bit difficult too.
23: It is a challenge. It's about having your wits about you and your guard up, because it is a concealed weapon carrying state, which could be very interesting if certain things go down and the wrong people are there. We do try to get along though, and I think in my particular neighborhood, I know I'm a minority in a pretty much white Mormon neighborhood. And honestly, I chose it for that reason. I felt safe, and I knew I could leave my home for weeks or months at a time. And, you try to pay attention to where you are at all times. And it is a lot like growing up in a small town where I'm from. There was a pretty big amount of segregation going on there, too. I think I played maybe seven churches in a town of 500, and half of those are white and half of those were black churches. And I think I was one of the only people, this is as a kid, playing piano, doing my recitals. My recitals included playing at all of these particular churches. And I know I had to be the only person of color to walk into some of these churches. I do realize that. But at the time I was a kid, and for me, it was about getting a chance to play piano. And I got a chance to play piano in front of all these white people that I knew. But here they're all gathered in one place and they're clapping for me and they're giving me all of these praises for being this cute little black girl that can play piano. And then that moved into, as I went into high school, I played guitar in these very same churches, and they actually start paying me to That made a difference.
0: Was your dad a musician, or your mom? Mm-hmm. Were they musicians, mom and dad?
23: Mother was a singer. She was always wanting to do exactly what I'm doing, and that's sing on the road, gospel music.
0: Okay.
23: And I felt that, after I lost her, she was 53. It was 93 she passed, and I was taking care of her during this period, me and my brothers and my sister. And I felt it was my turn to sing for her. So I went full-time musician right after she passed, because I know it's something she wanted to do. And it was in my heart too. So I carry her with me.
0: Did she have a favorite?
23: You go to my shows, I talk about her. I talk about all of the people in my family.
0: Did she have a favorite song?
23: Wow. She had many, but Amazing Grace would stand out as her favorite. Yeah.
0: As it would when it's sung so beautifully. Ruthie Foster is my guest, folks. We need to take a break. Ruthie will be here on the 5th of May at the Gov. You have to go and see her. Back shortly.
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0: The song you were just listening to is called Singing the Blues. It's a song by today's guest, Ruthie Foster, who's got a marvellous voice and sings great blues songs. But I don't want to pigeonhole you as a blues singer alone. I know you're very versatile. But Ruthie, the thing that struck me about that song, because I saw the video of it, the guitar is so big. You play for such a little girl, you play such a big guitar.
1: Yeah, I like this guitar. It found me, I guess I should say. I had a smaller guitar, a small electric, but this one just felt good. She sounded good. She looks good. And I had her hot rodded a little bit by my luthier at home. Mm. He put in, there's new guitar players out there, throwback pickups, which you usually find on a Les Paul. They're humbuckers. And he put in an extra pot for me so I can actually go between the two pickups and get not two, but three different sounds, the next spin overhaul. And yeah, I love the color. I think it's called a silver gold.
0: I was trying to see the brand. It looks like a Gretsch, but what brand is it?
1: It is a Godin, a French-Canadian guitar. They make them up in, I think it's Toronto area, okay, or Montreal. But yeah. It was actually gifted to me at an international guitar festival. I had no idea it was coming home with me. All I know is I went to the showroom, I played it, I loved it. And after the show, the board gifted me this guitar, and I've had it since. Oh, and it's got that extra Bixby Gretsch handle on it, you know, and I love that too. Yeah, it's got the whammy bar. So I can get into some country too with that.
0: So, folks, if you're wondering what we're thinking about, you're going to have to Google Ruthie Foster singing the blues, and it should come up on one of the platforms. Let's go back to Gores in Texas. She grew up, this little girl is a musical prodigy. You sing beautifully, you play, you go to high school. So what's father thinking of you? What's dad? Did dad have any ambitions for you as a young girl growing up?
1: Yeah, Dad gave me my first guitar, 10 years old, and I had been asking for one for quite a while. I grew up in that period in the 70s where everybody had a variety show and everybody played guitar. Everybody wrote their own songs. And I thought, that's what I want to do. I at least want to be able to write my own songs. And a guitar was easier to carry around than a piano, for sure, even as a gospel singer. So that's how I started out, playing guitar in churches.
0: You learned how to tune it yourself, though, I read.
1: That's really good research, yeah.
0: See, that staggers me. I mean, I pick up a guitar, but I wouldn't have any idea how to tune it if you didn't have the tuning instrument to do it. How did that come to you as a young girl?
1: Yeah, I think it was just using my ear. I've always had an ear for chords, especially being a singer. You learn how to stack chords. You learn how to stack harmony. And I taught myself to play the guitar, but it doesn't mean I taught myself the correct way to play the guitar. I taught myself to play in an open G.
0: Okay.
1: I found out later when I went to learn the guitar, which was an advantage. It was an advantage because I can't play banjo now.
0: Keith Richards played an open G in the Rolling Stones.
1: I did not know that.
0: I think so. I'll stand corrected. Somebody out there will know, but I think he plays open G from time to time. I'm going to use a terrible word. How do you make your escape from Gores in Texas? You break out from Gores in Texas into the real world. How does that happen?
1: That is a great word for it, because that's exactly what I did. I ran. It's a great little city to grow up in, for sure. But I just wanted more. I wanted something else. So I went to study music, and I graduated from college with a commercial music degree, emphasis on vocals. So I grew up during that period. My growth went into singing operas and arias and really learning about the voice, which comes in handy even today. And when I'm in situations where I have a difficult time singing, I know how to sing on top of that without injuring myself. So that was really vital education for me. And getting a chance to play different instruments in different bands, because being a music student, you get a chance to play drums for a semester. You can play a different instrument every semester. I took full advantage of that because I'm a curious child.
0: But it intrigues to me, it's sitting back in Australia, looking at American culture and looking at kids going to college, it seems a privilege to be able to go to, and quite expensive to go to college. How did your parents afford that for you?
1: Yeah, it was expensive. What my family has connections in a certain county with bankers, lawyers, and I'll tell you how, because we there's nothing crooked about it. We just happen to have a lot of property. My grandfather was a curator for a very well-off man, white man. In this area, in Milam County and Burleson County in Texas. And so this man gifted him all of this property on the river before he passed. He had no children of his own, but he had my grandfather when he was a kid and his brother take care of his horses, his land, his property. And so that passed down to all of us. And so we have a lot of property that's on prime river property that's on the Brazos River. And we get people like bankers and lawyers and people who have extra money, and they actually have their vacation homes on our property. And so when we need something, they're practically, waiting for us to
0: That's
1: basically
0: amazing.
1: help us out.
0: That opens a new thread of discussion about your grandfather.
1: Oh, that's a whole nother story, Graham.
0: What was his story? Because that would have he would have been in a time when it would have been really difficult to be a black man in the South of
1: Absolutely.
0: America.
1: And he was just an old country boy, and only what, sixth grade education, because that's when you had to go to work back in those days, even before the Depression, and he was a boy. And he was a very trusting man. In fact, his nickname was Sweet. They call him Sweet Johnson because he was just that kid that would do anything for you, take your horses, trade horses. He knew a lot about farm animals and raising, just how to get your fields in order. He knew a lot about the land.
0: And the gentleman he worked for, he must have been a kind soul as well, such a benevolent soul.
1: He talked about him fondly and how good he was to him and his brother, because these guys were kind of like, Papa was kind of like an orphan growing up. When you have a lot of kids in the family and you get to a certain age, you kind of age out of the family and you have to find your own way. And that's what he did. He was a pretty good horse trader too. So if you know anything about a horse trader, they've got a few tricks up their sleeve. And that's my pawpaw.
0: Anyway, let's get back to you. It's about you, okay? So you're coming out of college, but you don't embark on a music career. You go into the military. What's going through your mind? What's happening in your life that generated?
1: Family, and you have to find your own way. And that's what he did. He was a pretty good horse trader, too. So if you know anything about a horse trader, they've got a few tricks up their sleeve. And that's my pawpaw.

0: to do with getting away from music for me was getting a chance to have a life experience that didn't involve music, because I had been involved in music from such a young age. I just wanted to see what else was out there and maybe get out of, not just get out of Gauz, I managed that, but get out of Texas. And I wanted to manage that and maybe get out of the United States. And I wanted to travel and I wanted to see different types of people and maybe learn languages. And it was a break. And I found out that that break lasted about a year. I joined the US Navy and I worked on helicopters for a while. And I actually enjoyed that too. I loved working with my hands. These were a lot of the SH-2 helicopters that they don't fly anymore, but they flew mainly during Vietnam. These were rescue mission helicopters,
1: The Huey helicopter.
0: the Hueys. Yeah. And I was very proud to be able to work on that machine. But it lasted for about a year.
1: Well,
0: And then music.
1: hold that thought, because we need to take a break, and
0: Okay.
1: we'll get you out of the Navy, back
0: Yeah.
1: on the Ruthie Foster is my guest, folks. Great blues singer. Well, I'm probably pigeonholing her. Great singer. Back after the break.
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1: Welcome back, everybody. Look, if you just tuned in, I'm chatting with Ruthie Foster. Ruthie's a great American singer. She won the 2025 Grammy Award for Best Contemporary Blues Album. The album was called Mileage, and we'll play a song. We'll go out with this interview with the title song from that album. It's a great song, well performed as well. But grew up in Gauz, Texas, goes to college, joined the Navy, working on helicopters. Yeah. I can't remember. You're such a tiny soul. How
0: Oh, let me tell you a story about that.

0: because I'm small, of course, they bring the helicopters, we call them the birds, they bring the birds back in and they have to be clean, right? Because the officers have been out for a while and they're eating candy bars and, junk food, and they're throwing it back in the tail of the Huey. So who gets to,
1: Oh, no.
0: who is volunteered to go into the tail to clean out the officer's mess, basically? It's usually me. So I not only worked on them, I cleaned them. But yeah, it was a really great experience for me, getting the chance to be, just to do something different. And music called me back. It just kept calling me. And I started pulling out my old textbooks and learning how to sight read again. And my commanding officer called me into his office one day. He heard me sing at his Christmas party one weekend. And he called me into his office that Monday morning and he asked me, "Why are you here working on helicopters when you sing like that?" And I didn't have an answer for him. I just, and he put together an offer for me to get me to re I guess you'd call it audition for the Navy band. We were in San Diego, there in California, and I auditioned for the Navy band and I got in. And so there went my place, my trail back into music, and eventually it's singing with the Navy Band Pride in Charleston, South Carolina, for the rest of my term.
1: How good would that have been? I mean, those military bands are unbelievable. And I can't imagine the American military band would have been even better than we have in Australia, I would think. I don't want to downplay our military musos, but the Americans do it amazingly well with the marching and the spectacle of it. So, what was that like? What was that experience like?
0: It was amazing. It was learning music from a different angle. Yes, we had to have a marching band. I was in a marching band, but this particular school we went to for 6 months, I went back to school, military music school, which you learn how to march and play. I played cymbals, I played drums, whatever they needed. But we also had funk bands. We had country band. We had polka bands. We had everything, we all split up into different types of
1: Yeah.
0: bands for whatever we needed. And that was what was fun for me, getting a chance to do all of these genres. And that's how I got into blues and eventually big band. I became the big band singer for a 16-piece band with horns. And there I found my love, another love for another type of music, like Ella
1: So
0: Fitzgerald, Frank Sinatra, Sarah Vaughan.
1: that's amazing, but you leave the military.
0: I did.
1: Was that to go
0: Yeah.
1: back and look after your mother?
0: Actually, that came a little bit later. I got out of the military because I wanted more freedom with my music career because it
1: Okay.
0: did keep me in one place, one level. Even though I did audition again for the President's Band, and I did get in, and I turned it down because I was in this. I think I did it because I wanted to see if I could even get in
1: So this is a band that plays exclusively
0: for the president.
1: presidential functions.
0: Yes.
1: And you turned it down.
0: The Navy Commodores. I did.
1: Ruthie, what are you doing?
0: You sound like my chief warrant officer. He was so disappointed.
1: No.
0: But you know what? I just wanted to get to this place where I am right now, Graham. I wanted more control of my own destiny and the type of music that I play, how often I play, where I play, if I want to play. And I didn't have that kind of freedom at that time. So that's what I was looking for. And I was freshly married and they were going to separate us. And I thought, yeah,
1: Okay.
0: I can go do this on my own. And I did.
1: But was it that easy to do? I mean, all of a sudden you're out on your own and you've got to. I know America's a big place and there's lots of musicians and, lots of venues and gigs, but was it easy to do that and then find your own music direction?
0: I never take the easy road. I don't know why. It was not easy, but I figured it was worth it, and it has been. I got out of the military. I went to work for a recording studio at a local Charleston recording studio. And there I got a chance to talk to people like Aretha Franklin's assistant. And, it was a whole nother experience being on that end of things, making people, getting the connections for people to play together. I got to know people in New York. So I moved to New York. And there I got all of these incredible commercials and started my own singing career by recording songs. I signed with Atlantic Records. Here I was walking the streets as a as and playing in the same places like the Bitter End. All of these people were Odetta and Bob Dylan cut their teeth on. These places were still open. I got a chance to do that. Well, they never turned the heat on. You're playing in a basement, but the manager won't turn the heat on, so you play in your coat and your cap and your gloves. That was my experience. So I can say I did that. Like I said, it was not easy, but man, what an adventure.
1: So, how are you combining this career, your music career, with a marriage and kids? Did kids come along?
0: Yeah, the marriage didn't work out, but I think we knew that. I think we were just both looking for a way to do something together. We were both musicians. He still is, actually. And I like to say that I am most days.
1: Pretty sure you are.
0: Yeah, eventually got I have a kid, and it's about growing into who I am. And I've run into incredible songs. I've run into incredible people who write. I ran into this woman who sang this song called "Phenomenal Woman" on stage while I was at a festival, and I thought,
1: I thought that was your song.
0: no. It's a song that's actually based off of a poem by Dr. Maya Angelou.
1: Well, we're going to play a snippet. I don't think we've got time to play the whole song, but I've heard you sing this several times on several different platforms. This one is from one of the Rockwiz shows that we had here in Australia. And the thing I love about this is Vicar and Linda Bull are the backing singers. They've been a guest on this program, and we had so much fun with them. And it's an anthemic song. There's no doubt about that. So this is Ruthie Foster with Phenomenal Woman, backed by Vicar and Linda Bull on Rockwiz.

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11: Welcome back, everybody. Ruthie Foster is my guest. Ruthie's in Perth as we're speaking at the moment. She's been terribly ill with tonsillitis, but she's bounced back. She's up and fighting. She's running. She'll be here at the Gov on the 5th of May. And you must go and see if you love your blues and roots music and maybe some rock as well, I guess. So you're out of the army. You've embarked on your own career. You moved to New York. You're playing in places where the great players have played and great singers have played. Do you get a big break? Does a big break come along at some stage?
12: Yeah, I've gotten several big breaks, and a lot of them I try to say yes to. And getting a chance to write with great artists, other songwriters. I found myself in Nashville writing with these younger guys, these kids. One of them's from Larkin Poe.
11: Larkin Poe, the two girls, great singers.
12: Yeah, and great songwriters. And Rebecca, one of the sisters, her husband, I pegged him to be my producer. And so I went up to Nashville and we sat around, drank a lot of coffee, came up with these songs within, 9 months to a year, and decided to call this album Mileage because I got a chance to talk about my life every time we would sit down and talk. And these guys are great about just picking up me, talking about myself, my challenges, all of my trials and triumphs, and we managed to squeeze all of that into this album. I'm so proud of this album.
11: We'll go out of this interview with the title track Mileage, and it's worth listening to because it's Ruthie playing guitar and with a pretty good band. Who's the backup singer, incidentally?
12: Yeah, the backup singers are the Ruthettes. They're me.
11: But in that E-Town recording, there's another lady who's singing.
12: Back. Yeah, yeah. I used their particular band on that segment. So, and it's a very, very good band. So I basically showed up and they did the rest.
11: And was there a moment where you've moved to Nashville, but is it a lifestyle where you're always on the move? Do you ever get a chance to settle down?
12: Yeah, I do. I take lots of time off. I usually take the winter off, which is the reason there's another album coming out right behind this one later this year in August that I recorded while I was living in Nashville part-time during my time off last December. So that's coming out. We did that album in 10 days, so look out for it.
11: And what would that be called?
12: That one's called Just Say Yes.
11: Just Say Yes. Not a bad mantra.
12: That's my mantra. It really is.
11: What stimulated that? What experience came up with that title, Just Say Yes?
12: I used to carry this little sticky note whenever I moved from house to house, home to home, somebody else's home, and it just stayed with me. I had a piano teacher, same piano teacher I had growing up, who told me, Ruthie, just say yes to any opportunity. 99% of the time, it's going to be the most scariest thing you will ever do, and it would be so worth it. And the other 1% of the time, it don't happen at all, and you're good. So I stayed with that.
11: Just say yes to anything, though.
12: Yeah.
11: You must get yourself in some sort of predicament doing that.
12: I have. And I find my way out. It's another, I was telling my 15-year-old this morning, it's a learning opportunity. Just look at it as that. No one got hurt, hopefully. But, yeah, I've gotten myself into a few predicaments, but I managed to get myself out of it.
11: Do you ever get back to that town of Gores in Texas?
12: I do. I get a chance to see my sister who's still there, my nieces and nephews. And I do enjoy being there and slowing down. As is on the Mileage album, there's a song called Slow Down. Yeah, that's where that comes from. I get a chance to go fishing and hang out and eat barbecue with my brother.
11: There was a time when you had to go back and look after your mother who was ailing. Tell us that experience.
12: That was hard because I was in the middle of a major record contract with Atlantic, but I have one mom, and I could tell she was too proud to ask if I could come home, but I knew it was time to come home. So I got a chance to be with her and actually get to know her more as woman to woman. So I got a chance to see her as another woman and not just my mother. So that was a gift I know I got from her, and I know she wanted to give to me.
11: Did she see your success?
12: Yes, she loved talking about, that's my baby. That's my baby that sings. She sang just like me.
11: Yeah, we've come to the end because I do want to go out with that title song of your Grammy Award-winning album. It's called Mileage. It was recorded live in Boulder, Colorado on a program called E-Town. And first time I heard it, I loved it. Every time I hear it and see the vision, I love it even more. So I hope our listeners like it too. So good luck when you get to Adelaide. You're at the Governor High Marsh on the 5th of May. Now, folks, go and see you. Ruthie Foster was my guest. Thank you so much, Ruthie.
12: Thank you, Graham. I appreciate it.

0: That was Ruthie Foster, folks. The song's called Mileage, off her album called Mileage, and Ruthie will be at the Governor on the 5th of May. Thank you so much for joining us.
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11: Showers on 19 today with the 1 o'clock news. I'm Mel Usher. Prominent Jewish leaders are giving evidence before the Royal Commission into Anti-Semitism and Social Cohesion. More from Nelson Scott.
12: The first public hearings are underway in Sydney examining the factors that led to the Bondi Beach terror attack, which took 15 lives. Royal Commissioner Virginia Bell is hearing evidence from members of the Jewish community about their personal experiences with hatred following the October 7 attack on Israel.
13: The impact of anti-Semitism on the daily life of Jewish Australians.
12: Alex Rivshin from the Executive Council of Australian Jewry is among those giving evidence and hopes the process will shine a light on the prevalence of anti-Semitism in society.
14: The daily experience of Jews being excluded, abused.
12: The Royal Commission's first block of public hearings will conclude at the end of next week.
11: The federal government is expected to call for voluntary redundancies in the public service in a bid to reduce debt. The measures will make up part of next week's budget, which will be focused on savings and spending restrictions. The opposition argues it warned Labor ahead of the last election the bureaucracy was growing too fast. Liberal MP Aaron Violi says the government is now copying the idea.
15: To take one of Alanis Morissette's songs, it's a little bit ironic that before the last election, the Liberal Party policy that the government criticised at the time was to reduce the public service because it was clearly unsustainable. And 12 months later, again, the government are following the coalition's lead and taking our policy.
11: A former senior defence official believes the Australian government should explore a Plan B option with Japan if the AUKUS pact falls through. Richard Gray says Prime Minister Anthony Albanese should ask to lease submarines from Japan amid uncertainty about the United States' commitment to the defence agreement. Former Senator Rex Patrick says AUKUS has blown out and is well behind schedule.
16: The United States needs to be able to get to 66 submarines to meet its own requirements. It's currently at 48. In order to get to a point where the US can deliver us Virginia-class submarines, they need to be hitting a build rate of 2.3 submarines per annum, and they are at 1.1 and have been there for a decade.
11: There's been another mass shooting in the US, this time at a campground in Oklahoma. Police have converged on Lake Arcadia. There are reports up to 15 people have been shot. More accolades for local bakery Banana Boogie. After recognition for individual products in recent years, like the sausage roll, they've now been crowned the best bakery in the country at the Small Business Champion Awards. Owner Jason Spencer doesn't believe in resting on your laurels.
17: We're always looking to do innovative stuff, doing something different or new, but then also making sure that you're doing all the things that have already been done well.
11: The Fashionistas were out at the cinema over the weekend, The Devil Wears Prada 2, making a whopping $11 million in its opening weekend in Australia. Now turning to 5AA sport, Jordan Dawson took part in a light training session with the Crows this morning after sitting out showdown. Braden Cook's match-winning kick is still the talk of the town. Wayne Miller says it was fantastic.
18: He's good. I'm pretty proud of him. He's done a lot of work to get to where he's playing the footy that he is this year. So, yeah, it's credit to him. I'm very proud that he got the opportunity to be in, I guess, showdown folklore forever. So it's a pretty cool moment for him.
11: Adelaide have an away game against Richmond this weekend. Port host the Western Bulldogs on Friday night. Scott Pendlebury's teammates have backed the idea of the Collingwood great wearing a gold number 10 when he breaks the league games record. He should play his 433rd game in a couple of weeks' time. And Aussie Oscar Piastri has finished third at an action-packed Miami Grand Prix, won by Kimi Antonelli. Now checking 5AA traffic.
19: There's urgent sewer works now underway in Northfield on Grand Junction Road near Arthur Street. Tank errors are driving past. In Crafers, barry damage on the freeway near the interchange. Speeds are reduced in both directions. Works in Woodville West on Vinden Road inbound near Port Road. Speed back to 40Ks. 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Adelaide's most accurate traffic on 5AA.
11: The 5AA weather: showers 19 today, a possible shower tomorrow 19, showers on Wednesday 19, then back to 15 on Thursday. Right now it's 18 degrees on 5AA, always Adelaide.
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22: Good afternoon and happy Monday to you. It's the 4th of May and I'm Stacey with you through until 4 o'clock. I'm told it's Star Wars Day. May the 4th. Yep. Sorry for all the Star Wars fans. I've never seen it. But happy Star Wars Day to you. Hope you have a great day. I hope it's out of this world. Anyway, I promise there won't be any more Star Wars jokes throughout the afternoon. What I can promise you is some interesting conversation and an opportunity to have your say, plus ask your questions. Because on Friday, there were some changes that came into effect for the rebate that you can get on your solar and battery at home. You'll remember in last year's federal budget, there was a big suite of discounts that you could access where if you were getting solar panels or batteries on your house. Well, they changed on Friday, so we'll tell you what those changes are, how it might impact you, and if it was on your to-do list, you thought, oh, I want to look into that. I'd like to take advantage of the discount, but you just never got around to doing it. Is it still available for you? And what size battery or solar system might you need at home? Dan Cahoon from NRG Solar will join me in the studio. He's the managing director and he'll be able to answer your questions. Plus, Dr. Derek will be in the studio from the Parade Norwood Veterinary Clinic. So if you have a question about your cats or dogs, he is the man to answer it. Very soon, though, in around half an hour, you will hear from Mike Smithson. He has been down at the announcement of all of the upper house candidates for state parliament. It's been a while since the state election on March 21. It's now the 4th of May. And why is this only being declared now? And who won that last spot? The last one was up in the air. It was most likely going to be Labor's fifth candidate, Claire Scriven. So who was it that got the final gong? And then who will be the president in the upper house? Because the Labor Party has to pick who that's going to be. Will they take one of their own members off the floor? If you come off the floor and you sit in the president's chair, that means one less vote on the floor of the upper house. So who will they pick? Will it be one of their own or will they offer it to someone else? Will anyone else want it? Big pay bump, you get a driver. I think there's some other perks as well. But as I say, it means you don't get a vote. So a lot of people will refuse that role or say that they won't do it in order to be able to have their say on the floor of parliament, which, you know, if you think about it, isn't that why you get into politics? To be able to have your say and represent your electorate or your state in the case of being in the upper house? Isn't that why you're there? To be able to have your say and cast your vote. So we'll talk about all of that. Plus, after 3 o'clock, what is it that sets you off? So I feel like as a society in 2026, we can be very easily triggered. And that word triggered is one that's come into regular use in our vocabulary these days. What does it actually mean? And why are we all so triggered? Jane Donovan is going to join me. She's a life and relationships as well as a dating coach. So we'll talk to her about that. And I'd love to hear from you. What is it that sets you off? Plus this afternoon, I need your thoughts. What is your order at the bakery on 8223 0000? Best caller this afternoon will win a double pass for Pink Floyd Orchestrated because we're inspired by Banana Boogie Bakery right here in SA being crowned the best bakery in the country. This is part of the Australian Small Business Champion Awards. And Banana Boogie Bakery has won it. Here was Jason Spencer talking to the boys in Brekkie.
0: She was very exciting to get crowned that one. You know, after all the other awards we've won, to be recognised as one of the best small businesses in Australia as the bakery category, it was just absolutely amazing. Yeah, vanilla slice, sausage roll, meat pie, hot cross bun. We've ticked off most of the boxes. Best pasty in Australia.
1: Yeah, your pasties are good.
0: So we go in and we, you know, give it our best every day to be the best and make sure that our customers get the best, you know what I mean?
1: Are you an experimenter, Jason? Is your excellence, expertise and, you know, award-winning stuff because you've honed in on a select group of things that you just do exceptionally well, or are you always looking to try new things and sort of push the frontier?
0: No, we're always looking to do innovative stuff. It's always good to be doing that sort of stuff in the trades, you know, to be at the front foot of doing something different or new, but then also making sure that you're doing all the things that have already been done well. So
22: there you go. Jason listing off all the different items that they've won awards for at Banana Boogie Bakery. I want to know from you, what is your bakery order? Is it a pie, a pasty, Kransky? Maybe you like a quiche. Sorry if you do, but I think ordering a quiche at a bakery is a bit weird. Or maybe you're more of a sweet treat person. Donut, vanilla slice, apple turnover. I do love an apple turnover. I think my bakery order is a slightly controversial one because I am not a traditionalist when it comes to my bakery items. I will go for the unusual pie. Often if you go into a bakery, they'll have a special pie that they make and it's their either special of the week or one that's their specialty. I like to order that. My favourite one is Kipling's Bakery at Port Wakefield, and they make a satay chicken pie, and it's beautiful. I've also had butter chicken pies. I've had lasagna pies, mac and cheese pies. And a lot of people, when I say I want that one, or when I tell someone that that's my favourite, like producer Jess, when I told him before we got on air, he screwed up his face and went, no, that's weird. He's more of a traditionalist. He likes his chili cheese Kransky. Is his bakery order. So I wouldn't want yours today. What is your bakery order? On 8223 0000. Best caller today will win a double pass for Pink Floyd Orchestrated. First up this afternoon, we are going to be talking about a new political party. Just when you thought we didn't have enough candidates in the South Australian state election, there could be a new political party on the horizon. It's been launched by Charlotte Mortlock, who's a former journalist, and she started the Hilmers Network, which was an arm of the Liberal Party which aimed to attract more women into the party. However, she left the party and has now launched a new one called Something Better Australia. She joins you this afternoon. Good afternoon, Charlotte.
2: Hi, Stacey. Thanks for having me on.
22: Thanks for your time. So what was it that caused you to launch your own potential political party?
2: Yeah, well, I think I continued to see the primary vote of the major parties dropping. And I think that we can look at, you know, smaller parties and independents coming on board. But I actually think the most constructive thing for Australia was to try and create a new major political party, and something that will fill the void in a lot of Australian politics, which is not going to be grievance politics, something positive, but also really effective, because I think it is the resentment of the major parties that is seeing their primary rate drop so much.
22: When you say you want it to be effective, can it be effective if it's so new, given, you know, the institutions of the Labor and the Liberal Party and how long they've been around and the brand recognition that those parties have?
2: They have brand recognition, but they also have a lot of baggage associated with them. And I also think that their membership of both the Labor and Liberal Party can sometimes be a bit of a hamstring for them to create new policy that appeals to Australia and delivers for Australia. And so I hope that this will be a more agile movement. And to be really clear, this Something Better Australia is the grassroots movement to try and trigger a new political party in Australia. So we need 1,500 people to be members of a party to be able to register it, or we need one MP to come on board. So we are hoping to kind of really capitalise on the anti-establishment rhetoric that is going on at the moment, but to create it and fill that with something positive and constructive.
22: And so how have you gone with your quest so far? You announced this yesterday. How close are you to the 1,500 signatures?
2: Yeah, we're doing really well. So we've got hundreds of people that have already signed up, and it's been less than 24 hours and, you know, getting a lot of, you know, exposure through social media, people sharing it, which is amazing. And we have kind of core principles that I think are really resonating with people. For example, we have a 10-year vision and goals for Australia as opposed to election promises. We will collaborate across the political aisle. We will have policies based on evidence, not ideology, because I think that people are so sick of saying, are you left or right leaning? Are you conservative or progressive? And kind of politics has become such a horseshoe, and it's such a distraction to talk about it in those binary ways, because we're not getting things done. And I think that that is the thing that I'm getting the most feedback on, that people just want to get stuff done. They want delivery for Australia.
22: I think a lot of people would appreciate the longer term vision and planning. You mentioned 10-year goals instead of election promises. So I think people would appreciate that side of it. But when it comes to an election time, if you won't be able to tell, I guess, voters what they're getting if they park their vote with you, do you think that you'll be able to win them over?
2: Yeah, you will be able to tell people what they're voting for. It just won't be these election commitments. You know, if you vote for us, you know, we'll do this at this for this particular term. It's going to be a much longer term thing. And, you know, even if it was we were in opposition, those are still the things that we would strive to try and achieve for Australia. I do think that we are in this kind of weird and unhealthy cycle at the moment where we're feeding a 24-hour news cycle and we're also on this hamster wheel of election terms. And in Australia, the electoral terms are so short that it means that we spend so much of that time in campaign mode. And so I definitely think people are craving some stability and something with longer vision.
22: So do you have any policies yet?
2: No, because this is not the political party. So this is the movement that will hopefully turn into the political party, and then it will be something that is going to be shaped from the grassroots. So I don't think that at the moment with that anti-establishment rhetoric I mentioned, I don't think it would work if you tried to launch a new party and say, we're a new party, here's our policies, here's our MPs. I actually think you need to flip that. And I know that that's unorthodox, but I do think we are in unorthodox times. We need to get the grassroots first. We need to get the people together who want to create something new and effective for Australia. And we need to take advice on opportunities and concerns of Australians from thought leaders, from industry leaders, and say, okay, this is the best way forward for our country. And then you would ultimately need to make those decisions.
22: It sounds a little bit like the Climate 200 or Teal process. I remember interviewing a couple of the Teal candidates in South Australia ahead of the last federal election, and they had this sort of, it's more of a grassroots movement, and the Climate 200 campaign doesn't appoint candidates. It's from the movement in those electorates. It sounds kind of similar to that.
2: I can appreciate that, but the key difference would be that the independents are independents and this aims to be a political party. And, you know, I think that that's important at the moment because you can have all of these independents championing their own causes, but I actually think what Australia needs at the moment is something really unifying and a collective push that people can be part of. And I think that that would have a lot more, efficiency in a parliament and in a government.
22: I've got a text here from Roger. He says he wants to know why Charlotte left the vital work with the Libs and is not prepared to work within.
2: Thank you, Roger, for your question. I was part of the Liberal Party for a long time and it didn't end terribly. You know, there was no huge fight that I had with the party. It was really just I wanted them to change and they didn't want to change. And that is something that I had to accept, and I didn't want to put my energy into it anymore. I just ran out of patience and I ran out of steam. And my commitment, first of all, is to democracy, and the Liberal Party was always secondary to that. And I just am so passionate about Australia and Australia's democracy. And I've got this kind of all this energy that I wanted to put in something, and I just decided that the time had come to put it towards a different avenue.
22: We've just had a state election here in South Australia, and at the last election we had one Nation MP in the upper house. Now we've got three in the upper house and four in the lower. In the lead up to the election, a lot of people were describing the way they were campaigning and their policies as divisive. Your movement aiming to start the next political party is called Better Together. What happens if you get feedback from people to say, we don't actually want that anymore? We want left and we want right. I mean, it seems to be popular right now.
2: Yeah, I think I actually, not to disagree with you, but I actually think it would be more popular. I sense that people have become alive to the algorithm that they're living in, and they are now appreciating that, gosh, we have actually been deliberately sent down different rabbit holes, and that has not been helpful for us as a society. And so I think that people are really ready to stop talking about left versus right and stop talking about that division. And I hope that that is the case. That's certainly my hunch, and that will only increase in the coming elections. I do think that there has been this, and we saw this a lot in South Australia, this palpable desire kind of for disruption of the major political parties. And I think that that has occurred partially because we saw the Teal wave federally in 2022. And that was what I think was like a polite tap on the shoulder that they were annoyed with the major parties. And then now we are seeing a more kind of aggressive kick up the bottom with One Nation. And we need to respond to that resentment that people are having towards the major parties. And the truth is the major parties haven't been. they keep offering up the same thing over and over again, and they aren't picking up what the public's putting down. And so Something Better Australia is trying to do that and is trying to be agile and energetic on that.
22: And so if you do get the 1,500 signatures, what happens from there?
2: So I think that hopefully over the next few days we will kind of start to get a pretty good indication of the appetite for this. But we will be hosting events with some people that have creative policy ideas about Australia. And the first thing we need to do is just get people into a room who have energy for this and to soundboard and, you know, really think and be creative and be innovative. And there are so many people that complain about politics, but like, let's have a crack. Like, we don't have to just accept this. We can try different things. And so I think that we would have events, people would be able to contribute in a way that was, you know, beneficial and also really influential. And then it would go to the next stage where it would need to be registered as a political party. And at that point, hopefully there will be MPs on board and there will be, you know, other people that would run it professionally as a political party. And at that point, that's not my work done, but I would be happy to hand the reins over to something that is a lot bigger than, you know, the grassroots movement initially.
22: When you say MPs on board, does that mean you're seeking to have MPs leave their party and come to yours?
2: I'd certainly be open to it if they aligned with, you know, what people wanted and what we were, you know, coming up with and the thoughts and ideas that people were putting forward, yeah.
22: And is that the name of the party, Something Better Australia?
2: No, that is the name of this grassroots movement. Right. And then it would be named, you know, something else that when it develops. So this is really just, I'm trying to trigger the base of the membership at 1,500, and at that point it would be kind of to provide the Kickstarter for a new political party. And then someone could name it perhaps something, you know, more exciting than what I have. But I just thought, you know, people could understand pretty clearly what I was trying to get at with that name.
22: Yeah, Something Better. It does the job, I guess. I looked at it and yeah. I went, oh, it sounds a bit airy-fairy. Something Better.
2: Yeah, well, I think it is at this point, it is vague. I don't want to take ownership of this. It's not my policies. They're not my ideas.
22: So you won't be running if you get to that point?
2: No, I will not be running. You mean running for like parliament or running as a candidate?
22: Yeah.
2: No, I've got no intention to run. But yeah, I wanted to keep it really broad because I truly want this to be grassroots. I want to go out there and ask questions and have people really have a say in this and to be able to shape something from the grassroots and from the, you know, from downwards up as opposed to up to down.
22: Liz on the text line wants to know what you're going to do differently to any other independent party.
2: Independents or parties? Like as in like from the independents?
22: Yeah, well, she said independent party, but yeah, I imagine independents.
2: Well, I think that's going to be the key difference, that it won't be independents. It's not going to be individuals championing their own causes. It is hopefully going to be a collective of people. I know this is ambitious, but I may as well, you know, give this a red hot crack. I want this to be a major political party. Like, I don't want it to be a minor party. I think that is realistic. Again, I recognise that that's ambitious, but why wouldn't we try this? We keep seeing the primary vote going down, and you have seen examples around the world of new parties coming up and really quickly getting into power. So I don't see why Australia should be defeatist. If we're not happy with the currently political ecosystem, why wouldn't we give it a go?
22: Hmm. All right. Well, I'd be interested in staying across it, Charlotte. Thank you for telling us about it this afternoon.
2: No worries. Thank you so much for having me on.
22: No worries. That is Charlotte Mortlock, the founder of Something Better Australia. Yeah, what do you think? 8223-0000 is the number, or you can send me a text, 0448-08-1395. I guess that's the issue a lot of people have. We hear all the time people are sick of the major parties. That was the big push that One Nation had here at the state election, that the uni party, this idea of the uni party. One Nation is a party that's been around for almost 30 years itself. So do you think that this could be successful? Is it time for a new major political party in Australia? And do you think it could work? 8223-0000 is the number to call. And if you had your choice, What would you call it? That's a tough one. What would you call a new political party? We've got Labor, Liberal, One Nation, the Greens. And I mean, they're all quite self-explanatory. When you say the Greens, you know what they stand for. When you say One Nation, it conjures up visions of what One Nation stands for. So what would you call a new political party? 8223-0000 is the number if you've got a suggestion. It's time for 1:30 news headlines now, though, and after the headlines, Mike Smithson will join me. We'll talk about what's happening in state politics, including who got that final spot in the upper house of state parliament. The button was pushed this morning, and all of the candidates now know that they are actually MPs, and just in time, because parliament starts tomorrow. That's coming up.
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3: Good afternoon, Mel Usher with the news headlines. The Electoral Commission has announced the final state election winners the day before Parliament resumes. Sportsbet and umpire Nick Foote have parted ways in the wake of the Zach Butters saga. A state memorial for Dennis Cometti will be held at Optus Stadium this afternoon. And in sport, Jordan Dawson has taken part in a light training session with the Crows after sitting out showdown. The 5AA forecast, showers and 19 today. Right now it's 18 degrees. We'll have more news at 2 on 5AA, always Adelaide.
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4: Good afternoon to you. It's 1:30, and I'm asking you this afternoon, what is your bakery order? When you go to the bakery, what is your go-to? Because we're inspired by Banana Boogie Bakery, which was crowned the best bakery in Australia at the 2026 Australian Small Business Champion Awards. They've won awards for lots of their items in the past, their vanilla slice, their pies, their pasties, and it got me thinking about what do you order at the bakery? Best caller this afternoon will get a double pass to go and see Pink Floyd Orchestrated. Already have a couple of text messages coming through. You can give me a call as well, 8223 0000. Dave in Hallett Cove says, oh, spot on, Stacey. The Kipling's chicken satay pie, perfection, and a buttered sugar bun. So fresh. Every time I head over to York's, it's a must. Over and back as well. I agree, Dave. If you're going to York's, you cannot not stop at Kipling's Bakery. This person, Mike in Parafield Garden, Sunrise Bakery at Truro, steak and mushroom pie and vanilla slice, both are smick. Oh, yum. Thank you. Yeah, it's getting me hungry talking about different bakery items. So give me a call, 8223 0000. What is your bakery order?
2: The latest in state politics with Mike Smithson.
4: I'm sure Smitho loves a good bakery treat. Hello.
5: Yes, hello, Stace. I'd say possum Kipling's up at Port Wakefield. Gee, the number of times we've all gone up there, haven't we? Usually on Easter Monday when to do a story on all the traffic coming back from York Peninsula before the bridge was built.
4: Yep. What do you mean possums?
5: Yeah, it's called Possum or Kipling's.
4: Kipling's.
5: It used to be Possum Kipling. He was the guy who owned the roadhouse up there before you were born.
4: Oh. I know it as Kipling's Bakery.
5: Yeah, well, Possum was the... Get any of your listeners who remember Possum Kipling. He was an old guy. I think because he wore a possum hat or something.
4: Oh, right. There you go. What do you order when you're there? Are you a sausage roll kind of guy or a pasty?
5: More of a curry pie type person.
4: Mm-hmm, mm-hmm. I'm with you.
5: I usually walk into the bakery and say, do you know who I am?
4: You would too.
5: I want a discount.
4: And what, and they charge you double?
5: Yeah, pretty much.
4: Yeah.
5: They're all beautiful people up in that part of the world.
4: Oh, well, speaking of a room full of beautiful people, you were at the declaration of the upper house today.
5: Yes, I was. Normally this is like watching paint dry because they hit the button on the computer and it just spits out one name after another, the winners and the losers from the upper house election.

0: result. Now, bear in mind, we went to the polls 43 days ago, and it's taken 43 days to finalise the makeup of the upper house of the South Australian Parliament, which I think is ridiculous because Parliament resumes tomorrow. At the same time, the Electoral Commission is under review for all the bungles and stuff-ups that went on over the last 4 years to get us to this point. So it's well-known fact that they are under intense scrutiny. It was interesting. Still no sign of the Electoral Commissioner, Mick Sherry, who's still on unexplained leave, but plenty of others were there. So it was a very formal event, and all the candidates, or most of them, certainly One Nation were front and centre, Corey Bernardi and the others sitting in the front row. They pretty well knew their results. So Claire Scriven, who was the last Labor candidate on the ticket, hers was the only position that really was in doubt, I guess you could say. That was the 11th position to be spat out of the computer, and to her great relief, that's what happened, and it's just business as usual for her as Primary Industries Minister. But particularly interesting this year, because I think everyone waited with bated breath whether there was going to be another stuff up the day and the computer wouldn't work, and for a brief second it froze and there was a bit of a and then 50 people or so in the room and off it went. But interestingly, I'd put in a request to speak to the acting commissioner about all the bungles and mess-ups that there have been along the way, given the fact that she hasn't spoken since the review was announced, and was initially told that Leah McClay wouldn't be available to talk to the media. And I said, well, I'm putting in a formal request to speak to her, and if she still says she is not available, or if you're saying she's not available, I'd like a specific reason why she isn't available. A highly paid position. It's a government office. It's an important issue. And there is a review under place. Anyway, they came back and said, oh, she's changed her mind. She is willing to speak. I think we have
1: something's popped up in her diary.
0: A grab there from her where I asked her a couple of very specific questions. I think you have the grab there.
1: Mm-hmm.
2: Given the extra budget that you had for this election, and given some pretty strong views raised by the Premier and others about what a schmozzle it was, are you feeling the heat?
3: We obviously would have preferred to have run an election that didn't raise the issues that have been raised through this process, but we are now in a position where we're just looking forward to the independent review, to a full investigation into the conduct of the election, and to implementing whatever comes from that review process.
2: Do you think you'll keep your job?
3: I am very focused on working with EXA, with the reviewer, and to ensure that findings and recommendations are implemented, and that the sorts of issues that occurred during this election do not occur in future.
1: Mm. Yeah, well, I don't think anyone wants to see the issues this election happen again. Well, what about Mick Sherry Smith, though, the Electoral Commissioner?
0: Well, I asked her about him as well. I said, well, this has been getting on for, you know, 40 days or so that he's been on leave. Is he coming back? And she said, I can't comment. And I raised the issue that most people would be thinking this is a little bit odd, and very much she put a dead bat to that. So we don't know if Mick Sherry will certainly be under review. He wasn't there today. So whatever circumstances that he's in, you know, I wish him well, obviously, but I think that at some point either Mick Sherry stays on as commissioner or doesn't. It's a very highly paid job, over $300,000 a year. I presume that while he's on leave, as entitled to be paid for that, but I just wonder, it seems to be an extended leave, that's for sure. So no light shed on that today, so that's a watch this space. But I'm sure that Tom Rogers, the commissioner, will be very interested in speaking to Mr. Sherry and find out what went wrong. But no real apologies today. And then Corey Bernardi stepped up to the microphone straight after Leah McClay stepped away, and he let fly, saying this is one of the greatest schmozzles of all time, because he and the other two One Nation Upper House candidates haven't even got security passes to get into Parliament. and technically they could be voting on legislation later this week. So it really is a farce the way that this has been run and the way that it's been playing out even 24 hours before Parliament resumes for its new session.
1: And do we have a timeline for the review? Because I was thinking about the local council elections on later this year, and that's run by the Electoral Commission. So it's a different process, of course. They mail out ballots. You don't have to go to the, to the local church or community hall to go and vote. But still, you wouldn't want the Electoral Commission to be distracted by a review that's still going on while we have local council elections going on.
0: No, and it's as important in terms of its integrity, the Electoral Commission, as any organisation in the state, any semi-government organisation, because it has to get it right. That's the whole, that's the cornerstone of democracy, is to get your electoral system right, which this time round, I still have questions whether each and every vote was actually counted. We don't know. We take their word for it that is correct. And there are plenty of people there, I'm sure, who have been working their guts out for the last 44 days to get to the point we're at today. I'm not saying everything is crook in the Electoral Commission, but there is something that is certainly wrong or didn't go right, given the vastly inflated budget that they had from last time. They still got it wrong. So I did ask Miss McClay, did you have any money left over? Because you had $7 million extra to spend and it was still a mess up. So did you spend all the money? And if not, where is it? She didn't take overly kindly to that question either. So she said it would all come out in the balance sheet at the end of the year. Don't worry about that. I'll be looking.
1: Yeah, well, can't wait for the budget day. Now, Smitho, while I've got you, it feels like for a while we've been talking about the future of LIV Golf and the idea that it might not be going ahead after the Saudis announced they're going to pull their funding, or they could pull their funding into the future. What does it mean for the North Adelaide redevelopment? I've been critical of the Premier, as have you, for continuing on with the project while there's this question mark hanging over the future of the tournament. You and I both agree on the idea that the project shouldn't go ahead or should at least be paused until there is certainty around LIV Golf. But you're a bit more optimistic that that might actually happen.
0: Well, my thought is, and the Premier is well aware of what my thoughts are because I've written about them and spoken about them, that I think that while the issue is up in the air, that originally we take the Premier's word from a year or so ago that the redevelopment of the course was directly linked to LIV Golf being played in South Australia. And to attract LIV Golf and to keep LIV Golf, we needed to redevelop the golf course. Now, with that under a cloud, and quite clearly the Saudi money's been pulled out, and we're talking billions of dollars, that if you don't recover those costs from somewhere else, and given the global turmoil at the moment, I don't think there are investors lined up to invest in a golfing tournament, that then you start to lose the big name players because they're not getting the money and they might go back to the PGA Tour or they might not, I don't know. But I think that given the state, the global state and the state of our state economy here, and the upcoming budget will tell us a lot more about that, to me, the common sense approach is to put a pause on the redevelopment of the golf course. If there is no LIV Golf, and we don't know that yet, is it then just for a semi-elite group of golfers to have a hit of golf on a course that would be cut from 36 holes to 18? To me, if it's the Premier just saying, I don't want to go back on my decision, well, he did that on the hydrogen plant, I am saying that common sense would tell me, just put a pause on it. You don't have to scrap it. Just shelve it. See how the global situation plays out. If there is a good resolution to that, well, then you may decide to proceed. But at the moment, doing it while there is this hanging over our heads, to me seems just, it doesn't make sense. It doesn't stack up. It's as simple as that. And if he says, well, we've already spent money, well, we certainly haven't spent the whole $45 million, that's for sure.
1: Well, you'd hope not. I mean, I've heard that that's why it is still going ahead, because a significant amount of that money, significant proportion of that money has already been spent and gone to Greg Norman. So if it was to, if the Premier was to pull out or pause now, then at some point taxpayers would find out that whatever the dollar figure is has already been spent on this project that hasn't started yet, which would then raise more questions for me about how taxpayer dollars are used. I mean, we're all told if you're going to buy a house or do a significant project, you need to make sure that you're being responsible with when you're paying and only pay for work that's been done and invoiced. And, you know, that's why we have a whole consumer and business services arm of the government to look into dodgy dealers. But if the government can just say, all right, here you go, take, I don't know, 20, 30, 50% of the money we've promised you before you've even started work on the golf course, then, you know, that's being irresponsible.
0: Well, I'm presuming Greg Norman's fee wasn't cheap, but, you know, I don't know. It might have been in the millions. I presume it was.
1: At least.
0: Substantial. But what you would say is, well, all we're doing is shelving it. So the plans still sit on the shelf and can come out at a later time. But what I'm, and they may not by the same token, but whilst there is a cloud hanging over LIV Golf, it is the perfect opportunity and a very reasonable one that very few people would say, Premier, you're making a huge mistake by not going ahead with the golf course. I think it'd be exactly the opposite. Your listeners would be saying, that is the common sense approach. Let's put a hold on it and see where we are in 6 months or 12 months' time. I don't think the world's going to come to an end because we do that. Whereas if we don't proceed with it, we've got the money in the bank.
1: Yeah, I think you're right. And given the huge number of text messages that we get every time this comes up and the people that call into the station, I don't think there'd be too many people, a few golfers, few people who want the course to be upgraded would be frustrated by a pause, but it would be just that, a pause. I think it would be responsible. I think it would be a really good way for the Premier to get some people on side at the moment, and it would be an easy win in my mind. Plus, I don't think there's a rush. LIV Golf in Adelaide next year wasn't happening at that golf course. It was happening at Cooyonga. It was maybe going to be played at North Adelaide in 2028 if the redevelopment was finished. But I think there was always an option to play it again at Cooyonga for a second year. So there's no rush.
0: And it could have... It could go back to Grange, maybe. I don't know. But look, if I were the Premier, which I'm not, and probably should never be, but if I were the Premier, I'd let the heat come out of the argument, not do anything, not bring chainsaws onto the course in the next week or 2 weeks or month. I'd just let it die down a bit, and then I'd find the convenient time and place to say, we've put a pause on it. This is the common sense approach. If I were him, that's what I'd be doing.
1: All right. Well, we'll wait and see, Smitho. We'll wait and see for the heat to die out and see if you're correct.
0: Okay.
1: If he follows your advice.
0: Well, it's highly unlikely, but if I were him, that's what I'd be doing.
1: Always good to chat, Smitho. Thanks for your time.
0: Thanks, Stace. Bye-bye.
1: Bye. That's Mike Smithson, chief reporter and presenter at 7 News, and you can see his report tonight at 6. What do you think? I agree with him. I think it would be an easy win to at least put the redevelopment on pause. I drove past it on the weekend and my goodness, there's a lot of orange bunting around a lot of beautiful trees. I assume the bunting is around certain trees because they're the ones that will go. And they're the ones that are quite visible to the road as well. So, I mean, the optics would never be good. And it's not just about optics, of course. But if you're walking past or driving past the North Adelaide Golf Course and you're watching all these 600 beautiful, big, established trees just be crashed down, it's not a good look. 8223 0000 is the number to call. And I'll take some of your calls next, whether you want to talk about the golf course, maybe you'd like to talk about the idea of a new political party in Australia, or maybe you have some thoughts on what your go-to bakery order is. Pie, pasty, Kransky. Do you like a quiche? 8223 0000.
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1: 9 minutes to two here on 5AA. A bit of breaking news for you. Sportsbet has cut ties with AFL umpire Nick Foote. This was the umpire at the centre of the tribunal saga with Port Adelaide's Zach Butters from a few weeks ago. And it was, I think the main story that came out of that, as apart from the process and the ridiculous tribunal, I'm doing air quotation marks as I say that here in the studio, apart from the ridiculous tribunal process within the AFL, the thing we all learned out of that whole saga was that this umpire, Nick Foote, also worked for Sportsbet. Now, he had nothing to do with AFL. He was a racing commentator. But that was something that not a lot of people knew before he reported Zach Butters to the tribunal. Now, Sportsbet has said it is cutting ties with him. The AFL, as we know, has backed him. The AFL approved his appointment as an umpire, despite him working on the racing part of working with the racing team at Sportsbet. And at 7 News is reporting that Nick Foote has given them a statement saying he's got nothing but good memories from his time with Sportsbet. The statement says, "My time with the Get On racing team is something I'll always value. Broadcasting racing, working alongside close mates and interviewing the people who make the industry tick has been a genuine highlight. I'm a proud horse racing and umpiring person and continue to share a passion for both. Playing a small part in the AFL is a privilege and I look forward to continuing to serve the game with professionalism in my role for years to come." So that's interesting. Interesting that it wasn't the AFL or Nick Foote who decided to end that relationship. It was Sportsbet. I wonder why Sportsbet chose to end the relationship. You wouldn't think it would be that they're worried about their own reputation. I mean, they're a betting agency. Their reputation is what you'd expect it to be for a betting agency. Interesting nonetheless. Your thoughts on 8223 0000, or you can send me a text 0448 08 1395. Getting a lot of messages from you about what your bakery order is. This texter says a vanilla slice or a strawberry cheesecake. Ooh, you're more of a sweet tooth. Okay, good one. If I was to order something sweet, it would usually be an apple turnover if the cream looks good. I'm fussy about my cream. It's got to look good. Otherwise, I'm just a classic donut kind of gal. Plain chalky donut, strawberry donut. I definitely don't do a caramel. If there's a plain glazed donut, that would be my preference, I think. But I'm a donut traditionalist. Kim on the text line, my go-to is either a Cornish pasty or a standard pasty and a chalky donut. South Plimpton Bakehouse has the best pasties in SA, and no, I don't work there. Thank you, Kim. And Brett says, my go-to bakery menu is a cheese and spinach pasty or a cheese and veggie pasty and a nice big chocolate hedgehog slice. Yum. Brett, yeah, that's a good one. I haven't had a hedgehog slice in years, but they're really good. I like those flavours of the chocolate and the nuts. And is there some coconut in there too? Coconut and chocolate is a great combination. That's a good one, Brett. Judith on the text line points out that many of the walking and cycling trails near the North Adelaide Golf Course are already closed. Yeah, they've started putting the fencing up and the bunting up, and yeah, it certainly looks like it's moving ahead, which a lot of people are not happy about. Also getting some thoughts from you about this idea of a new major political party in Australia. We spoke to Charlotte Mortlock, who's the founder of Something Better Australia. This is the movement, as she calls it, the grassroots movement to create Australia's next political party. Peter on the text line says something different sounds more like a university student research project than a serious attempt to start a new political party. For a party to be attractive, it needs to have clear policy objectives, not just a desire to magically capitalise on the falling primary vote of the majors. Thank you for your text, Peter. I won't read out the rest of it, it's quite long. But yes, appreciate your thoughts. Tess also says, I won't read out the first part of your text, Steph. Therese, Tess. She says, wouldn't we all like change, but Charlotte not being involved in the running of the party, someone else doing the dirty work. Yeah, getting lots of thoughts on that. It doesn't seem to be a positive idea to a lot of you. Maybe you think it's a good idea. Maybe you don't. Give me a call. 8223 0000. Mahi on the text line, my go-to bakery food is a spinach and cheese pasty and a vanilla slice. The vanilla slice is a classic, isn't it? That is a great one, Mahi. Thank you. I've never even seen a spinach and cheese pasty, but maybe that's because I don't usually go to order a pasty, so I often just glaze over them. Pun intended, not like my donuts. Anyway, okay, time for the 2 o'clock news now. And after that, we're talking solar and batteries, because on Friday, the rebate that you could get for a battery from the federal government changed. So what's changed? What's the situation now? Are you considering it? Should you consider it? Dan Cahoon from NRG Solar will be here in the studio to answer any questions you might have about solar, batteries and everything similar.
11: Get out of bed with Ned and Sam. That's 5AA Early Breakfast, live from 5 with Ned McHenry and Sam Daddo. 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
20: Showers are 19 today with the 2 o'clock news. I'm Mel Usher. The Electoral Commission has announced the final state election winners the day before Parliament resumes. The final makeup of the Upper House Chamber, 10 Labor MLCs, 6 Liberals, 3 from One Nation, 2 Greens and Independent Sarah Game. The declaration comes after delays from the Electoral Commission. For the first time in nearly a decade, South Australia has its full complement of police officers. It follows 28 international police officers being sworn in at a ceremony today. A further 22 local cadets will be sworn in on Thursday. Well, Australia and Japan have signed a series of agreements on energy security, economic resilience and defence. Anthony Albanese welcomed his Japanese counterpart on her first official visit to Australia. Mr. Albanese says the relationship between both countries is more important than ever, given the global challenges.
21: Our partnership helps us secure the energy we both need, underpins the trade and investment that leads to more jobs, and helps keep us safe in a more uncertain world.
20: The opposition says the Albanese government must clarify how it plans to make budget savings if public servants fail to take voluntary redundancy. Labor is expected to reduce the number of bureaucrats in Canberra in a bid to reduce costs. The coalition argues it had warned the government the bureaucracy was growing too fast. Liberal MP Aaron Violi says the budget would be in better shape if the Treasurer had listened.
22: It's going to do two things. It's going to cost them a lot to pay them out, which is going to make the budget worse. And also, what happens if those public servants don't take those redundancies and they can't hit the number that they're going to bank next week? Are they going to force people out and start sacking public servants? So there's some questions here for the government. Let's see what they do.
20: The first public hearings in the Royal Commission into the Bondi Beach terror attack have commenced in Sydney. Commissioner Virginia Bell hearing evidence from witnesses on their personal experiences with anti-Semitism. Prominent Jewish community leaders taking the stand, including Alex Rifkin from the Executive Council of Australian Jewry. In the UK, Madeleine McCann's parents and siblings have come together to mark the 19th anniversary of her disappearance. The three-year-old vanished during a family holiday in Portugal in 2007. Now turning to 5AA Sport, and Sportsbet and umpire Nick Foote have parted ways in the wake of last month's Zach Butters saga. Foote says he has nothing but good memories of working with the betting agency. Well, the Crows are feeling confident heading into round 9 after a showdown win, but it's come at a cost, with Taylor Walker and Jordan Butts needing to be replaced due to injury. Their returns not expected until the second half of the season. Wayne Millerer is feeling good as they prepare for an away game against Richmond at the MCG this weekend.
0: Bit of confidence in myself and a bit of backing from the coaches and stuff to play my game and just play freely. So, yeah, it's been good, but I'm just looking to continue to build, continue to get better and keep playing good footy for the footy club and try and get us wins.
20: 8-time world champion Aussie surfer Steph Gilmore has qualified for the final of the Gold Coast Pro, and Manchester United has booked its place in the Champions League with a 3-2 win over Liverpool. Now checking 5AA traffic.
2: There's works to watch out for in Woodville West on Findon Road in Mount near Port Road, speed back to 40 km. In Bedford Park, works on Marion Road near Sturt Road, speed back to 60 in both directions. And in Crafers, barry damage on the freeway near the interchange, speeds are reduced both ways. Faster Pasta's mighty $12.90 lunch just got better. Now there's 9 delicious dishes from just $12.90. Now that's mighty good lunch value at Faster Pasta. Adelaide's most accurate traffic on 5AA.
20: The 5AA forecast: showers 19 today, a possible shower tomorrow 19, showers on Wednesday 19 and 15 on Thursday. Right now it's 19 degrees on 5AA, always Adelaide.
19: Stay informed, get involved. 5AA, always Adelaide. 5AA Afternoons with Stacey Lee.
1: Good afternoon to you. Welcome to the second hour of the afternoon's program. It's 5 minutes past 2, and in around half an hour's time, Dr. Derek will join me in the studio. He's from the Parade Norwood Veterinary Clinic, and he's here to answer your pet questions. So if you've got a question about your cats or dogs, he's the man for you. 8223-0000 is the number to call, and it's the number to call now if you have any questions about solar or battery rebates, because Dan Cahoon joins me in the studio, the Managing Director of NRG Solar. Hi, Dan.
3: Hi, Stacey. How are you?
1: Oh, sorry. There we go. I need your microphone on. Is that better?
3: Yeah, thanks. How are you?
1: No. Go again?
3: Yeah. How are you?
1: Yes, there we go. I finally pressed the right button. That's my fault. Sorry about that, Dan.
3: All good.
1: Thank you for coming in. And I thought it would be wise to talk to you at the moment because the battery rebates that have been so popular over the last 12 months or so changed at the end of last week, didn't they?
3: Yeah, that's correct. So, effectively, there's been a lot of talk and stuff on socials at the moment about the rebate ending. So that's not the case. It's just changing. So, again, on social, there's been a lot of scare tactic marketing to try and sort of get people to think that if they miss out on the rebate from, you know, as of last Friday, that you would just lose it altogether. So it's really just reducing, and they're just sort of going to try and just shape it to work with our homes better.
1: Right. Okay. So what was the rebate before and what is it now? How's it changed?
3: Yeah. So overall before it was just a blanket sort of amount of rebate per battery. The bigger battery you go, it's all just scalable. It's just the bigger the battery, the bigger rebate. So what did happen that no one really realized the impact that was going to have in the industry and the uptake it was going to have. So since July last year, about 16,000 battery systems have been installed just in South Australia.
1: Oh, wow.
3: With a lot of those batteries really just being way too big for the house and the household they're installed on and just not getting used properly. So now the rebate's really just going to focus on just getting the right solution for the house that it's going on and just actually being able to use it properly.
1: Okay, so it was a certain percentage and it was scalable. So a lot of people were maybe saying, all right, well, let's just get the biggest discount we can get. We'll go for the biggest system.
3: Yeah, that's exactly right. So whereas now it'll be more focused on the size to be suitable and then that way you get the best value. Everyone can have a bit of a dip and, go from there.
1: So you will still get a discount on the battery?
3: Definitely, definitely. So realistically for a general home, a lot of people hear your Teslas, stuff getting installed. They before the drop on Friday, that would sort of got a rebate of about $4,200. Now it's going down to about $34. So
1: dollars are we talking?
3: $3,400.
1: Yeah.
3: So from 0 to 14 kilowatts, 100% of that rebate, and then the bigger the battery you go, the smaller percentage of that rebate you'll get.
1: Oh, okay. So you'll still get a pretty good discount on the battery. So what's that $3,400 of what? What's the average cost at the moment of that?
3: So for a Powerwall as such, you would have expected that to be installed with accessories for about $17,000, somewhere around there. Now it'll just be an extra $1,000.
1: Right. Okay. And then it used to be that as the battery size increased, the discount you got also increased.
3: Correct, yeah.
1: But now that's not the case. The rebate will reduce the battery size goes up. Is that right?
3: Yeah, so as the battery size goes up, the rebate will still increase. It just, the percentage won't increase as much as such. So, you know, for a 40 kilowatt hour battery stack, so one of the bigger, what we're talking about, the bigger battery stacks that almost on some homes wouldn't be usable and it's not the right size. Previously, that would be $12,600. Now that's more like $6,000.
1: Right, okay. And so how do you know what battery size is right for your house?
3: Yeah, that's a good question. So we get asked that a lot at NRG. So people call in all the time just to try and figure that out. So we ask a lot of questions. So how many people live in the home? We get bills from customers as well and really just do a full analysis to see what's actually required. And, you know, it's people's requirements, what they want as an end result, changes as well. So it's all things to consider.
1: Yeah. Is there like a, I guess, an average? Should you look at the size of the house or should you look at the number of people in the house?
3: It depends on how they use their power, what they've actually got in the home. It's sort of like just asking someone what size home do they need without actually knowing exactly them and how they use things, and it's kind of hard to answer. Hence, that's why we just do a full analysis of a bill.
1: And I've noticed now there are a lot of solar companies out there. You can't open a new website without some advertising or social media or newspaper, whatever it is. There's a lot of companies out there doing this. It kind of, you know, reminds me of the Pink Bat scheme when there's some money to be made from the federal government. Lots of people come online and want to take advantage.
3: Yeah, that's exactly right. So I guess, as I said, 16,000 batteries installed, that requires a lot of installers. I wouldn't be able to get an exact number on it, but the amount of increased installers that have come out of the woodworks over the past 6 or 12 months has been phenomenal. So it is just really important. I think that I haven't touched on it yet, but to just choose an installer that really knows the market, knows the industry, and just knows exactly what's going to happen and will be there in the future for you.
1: Mm. I always am a bit concerned about governments telling you to do something. You know, we had, a decade ago, they were saying get solar, and the rebates for solar were great for a long time. So if you did do that, you capitalized on it. Mm. But now in the last few years, federal, state, all telling everyone to get batteries. And I wonder, like, where does it go? Is there a point where someone will be able to turn the batteries off, or could you end up as a battery owner being charged to have a battery? How can we predict where it's going to go?
3: Yeah, I think it's hard to predict exactly where it would be in, say, 5 or 10 years' time. But I also just think, so when solar was first introduced into the market, it was really just to help stabilise the grid. So now we're doing the same with batteries. So as long as it's stabilising, and the batteries are working for homeowners and our network as such, it's just going to continue to flow how it is. In terms of feed-in tariffs and things like that, you would remember a few years ago, or it would have been at 45, 46 cents per kilowatt hour, which is amazing.
1: Huge.
3: Now it's gone down to 2 cents or even nothing. I don't expect it to even go into negatives as such. But it could definitely go to zero. It's definitely stay at zero. It's just really important to just understand the battery and the solar system, how it works, and just really try and get the need for grid to be as least as possible.
1: Mm. Yeah, okay. Because, I mean, is there anyone coming to you wanting solar only, or is that kind of not really, would you bother with that, or would it be more likely you'd get solar and a battery now?
3: Look, the attachment rate for batteries has definitely increased significantly.
1: Mm.
3: I think there still is a need for and a want for solar only in some aspects. It just depends on the homeowner as such. If you're at home and you can set timers or do your washing, drying, anything like that that uses power, there still is a great need for solar only. For people that are working, aren't home, why not produce solar rather than feed it back to the grid for 2 cents, store it in a battery and use it at night? So that's effectively why people are putting on batteries now.
1: Yeah.
3: Along with, you know, a lot of the batteries these days have got your battery backup for grid outages and things like that. So it is a good stable thing to have on your property. Myself, I've got young kids, so it's a good thing to have. If power drops out, I know I can still run that air conditioner. I can still keep the lights on.
1: Charge the phones.
3: Yeah, that's right. Exactly.
1: Well, especially I just worked out we're coming up to 10 years since that power outage, the statewide blackout. I think that was 2016. So I think we all learnt our lessons from that. And that was when solar became such a big thing in South Australia after that statewide blackout. So we've had one of the highest uptakes in this state, I think, of solar and now batteries.
3: Yeah, we are. I think in Australia, we are really just leading the charge with it. So
1: pun intended there.
3: Yeah, pretty much. Yeah. So we're above 30%. Right, wow. You know, houses with solar and battery now. I mean, we're never going to get to 100%. There's a lot of homes out there that can't have solar, you know, for example, unit blocks and things like that. But there is also things that people are trying to do with battery only rather than solar and battery, charge from the grid at you know, cheaper times and then discharge at night when it's more expensive and things like that. So there is ways around if your property falls into one of those categories. There's options, so.
1: Mm. Mm. If you've got a question for Dan, if you've got solar or batteries and you're not sure about how it's working, or if it's something you were thinking of getting but you were worried about the battery rebate ending or changing, in air quotation marks, it hasn't ended, it's just changed. So Dan is here to answer them, 8223 0000, and we'll take some of your calls next.
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1: 19 minutes past two here on 5AA. Dan Cahoon joins me in the studio, Managing Director of NRG Solar, and is here to take your questions and calls on solar and battery and all things energy. Sam has called in on 8223 0000. Hi, Sam.
7: Hi. Yeah, I'm just wondering, if you get a solar and battery system that can power your home, is there any rules or regulations that say you have to connect it to the grid? Or can you just be a standalone system?
1: Oh, good question, Sam.
3: Yeah, it's an interesting one, that one. So if there's already power connected to your property as such, I think there's some pretty strict rules on actually disconnecting that. They always still like you to have power to the property. It is an interesting thought. I've thought about it myself as well, how people run off-grid, but it is still a really good thing to have in the background. So as a backup as such, if you completely disconnected your home from the grid and there is an issue with your solar and battery, then you've got nothing. Whereas at least if the grid is connected still, you've got that as an option. So it's a really good fail safe at worst case.
7: Yeah, okay. Because in terms of them, like, later on down the track deciding that they want to take power from your battery to put into the grid and stuff, I just wasn't sure if you could not let them do that, that's all.
3: Yeah, that would, again, it'd be something you'd have to opt into. I don't think they're never really going to be able to just access your battery without permission as such. And just feed the grid. So it would be something you'd have to opt into or allow access.
1: Hmm. Well, that's good to know. There you go. Thanks, Sam.
3: Cool. Thanks.
1: See you. Because, I mean, yeah, I didn't want to get all tinfoil hat conspiracy theorist or anything, Dan, but I had the same thought. I thought, well, you know, what if the grid needs power and everyone's all of a sudden got these batteries connected? Can they just take power from your battery?
3: Yeah, there are plans at the moment that you can get onto, sort of VPPs and things like that.
1: Virtual power plants.
3: Yeah, so they will allow batteries to feed into the grid, obviously, if you have to opt into them first. Some people are getting a lot of benefits from that, because when the grid needs power, if, you know, power's, I guess, it's sought after, so supply and demand as such, so feeding in at those times, you will get paid quite well on one of those virtual power plants. So a lot of people are making money that way and then just using the rest of their battery at night or charging from the grid when it's cheaper.
1: Yeah, okay. Lots of different options. You can set it up in lots of different ways, I guess. Let's go to Michael in Myrtle Bank. Michael, you've got a bit of an installation question.
8: Oh, hi, guys. Thanks. I was just wondering, if you had a flat roof, how would they normally go about laying panels on that?
1: Good question. Well, Dan's an electrician, so you've spent a lot of time on roofs, Dan.
3: Yeah, I have. So back in the day when panels weren't as efficient, they used to tilt them up and face them, you know, towards the sun as such to make them produce as much power throughout the entire
8: year.
3: That.
8: Yeah.
3: So these days, generally, we will opt into just laying panels over the whole roof flat with the roof. Due to, if you do tilt them up, they will shade, you'll get less panels on the roof. So flat roof's fine. Panels are rated to be on the flat roof. Obviously, in summer when the sun's overhead, they will produce better than in the winter, but that's like any solar panel realistically. But yeah, a flat roof is completely fine. And I would recommend not even putting them on a tilt unless you have, you know, ample amounts of roof space to get the capacity that you need. Hopefully that answers your question.
1: There you go.
8: It's just that, what if you've got like a lot of trees around, the biggest gum tree virtually in the suburb, right? And you've got like, you might start getting a build-up underneath in that. Can they put guards around the edges of it. I think they do that sort of thing now as well.
9: Yeah.
8: The thing is, like, it's I don't know if that's going to be any good still, because there's so much like bark and leaves and gum under there. I don't even know. Maybe even if the roof is being damaged as well.
1: Oh, okay.
3: Yeah, look, there are options to put some netting and things like that around panels to stop build up underneath panels. Again, it's quite common in that situation for things to build up under panels and whatnot, but you would prefer to try and keep it out. So all I can really say is recommend regular cleaning and maintenance of those panels, and actually just jump up, poke your head up and just see what's happening under there.
1: How would you know if your panels need to be cleaned? What's regular? How regularly should you clean them?
3: Oh, I normally tell people to go up once every 6 months. Worst case, when you change your clocks, it's a good reminder just to poke your head up. Panels, they're effectively like a glass window. You know, if you can't see through your glass window, then there's going to be less sunlight going into that panel. So the flatter is the more build up there's going to be. But again, just regular cleaning with you know, a hose and a soft broom or something like that would be perfect.
1: And is it usually, I've never been on a roof that has solar panels on it. Is it usually pretty easy to get in and clean them?
3: It is. You've got to be a bit careful, obviously, if you've got a tin roof or something like that and you put some, mix that with a bit of water, it can become quite slippery. We do offer services to do regular maintenance and compliance checks and cleans to make sure it's running as efficiently as possible. That's if you don't want to get up there yourself, but it's definitely something to think about, I'd say, at least 6 months, every 6 months to every year.
1: Yeah, okay. There you go, Michael. Hopefully that helped answer your question. Let's go to Salisbury East now. Craig is there. Hi, Craig.
10: Hello, how are you guys?
1: Good, thank you.
3: Thanks.
10: That's good. Hey, I just heard you mention about the VPP.
3: Mm-hmm.
10: I was on one, and then it stopped. Can I? Who does it again so I can get back on it? Because I thought it was really good.
1: Yeah.
3: Right. Yeah. So there's a lot of companies now that do offer VPPs.
10: Okay.
3: The best thing to do realistically is to go online and just search VPPs offered in South Australia.
10: Okay.
3: And I actually did that a couple of days ago. There's probably 15 or 20 companies that pop up. You've got your big companies like your Ambers, your AGLs, Origins. They all offer a VPP of sorts. It's just what works best for you, and just doing it again, a bit of an analysis on it to see what's going to be most beneficial.
10: Yeah, well, I was with the Tesla one.
3: Yep.
10: Mm-hmm. And I never got a bill. I thought it was fantastic.
3: Yeah.
10: And then around Christmas time or something, they stopped, and I've had to go to another company, and now I'm getting, not a bill, but I'm getting connection fees and all of that. And I'm like, well, this isn't what I signed up for.
3: Yeah. Mm-hmm. Look, I think it's like with anything, if you just got to choose the right solution, right product for you. So it'll come down to a lot of things like the size battery you've got, the size solar you've got, how controllable it is, all those.
10: Well, you guys put my battery in.
3: Mm, okay.
1: Smart,
3: yeah, great.
1: Man, Craig.
3: Yeah. Great.
10: Look,
3: I said, if you want to pass details on Stacey, we can
1: get you in touch and connect you off air, Craig, and you can get that'd some advice from the team.
10: Yeah, that'd be great. That'd be great. Fantastic.
1: Great.
10: Thank you.
1: Thanks for
10: excellent.
1: The call. See you.
10: Cheers.
1: Let's go to Greenwith now. Darcy's there. Hi, Darcy.
11: Hey, thanks for taking the call.
1: No worries.
11: Just got a quick question as to get some advice. So I'm on the original 46 cent tariff for my solar. And
1: oh, Darcy, I am so jealous. Right, everyone listening is so jealous of you right now.
11: So I can't touch my system for about another 12 to 18 months when that expires. Have you got any advice? Is it now time to get a battery or look at a new system or just wait?
3: Again, it really relates to how much you're using power. You probably need to have an analysis done on your system and just see what you're actually using versus at night versus during the day, how much you're feeding back and what's going to be more beneficial. You've got a great feed-in tariff, obviously. If you're not feeding enough back, then you're not going to make as much money from it. So it might be more beneficial to get a battery and take advantage of the rebates now before they drop further. They will be dropping again on the 31st of December. But it really is just looking at the your bill and your usage and just seeing what works best for you.
1: Maybe we should put you in touch off air as well, Dar, so you can get some info from the team.
0: Yeah, definitely. Thank you.
1: All right. No stress. We can do that. Thank you for the call.
0: Perfect. Thank you.
1: See ya. That's Darcy in Greenwith. Before you go, Dan, one question here on the text line from Paul. I've been told we can't have solar due to the panels being more than 30 metres away from the meter. Is that still correct?
3: No, there's solutions for everything. It might not be the easiest system to install, but I'm certain we'd be able to find a solution for them.
1: Yep. Yeah. Well, Paul, give them a call. All right, Dan. Well, it's always interesting to chat. Lots of questions coming through this afternoon. I've got some more on the text line, but I can't get to all of them, unfortunately. So we'll have to get you back in.
3: Cool. Thank you.
1: Sounds good. That's Dan Cahoon from NRG Solar. Time for the 2:30 news headlines now. And after that, pet talk with Dr. Derek. So if you've got a question about your cats or dogs, 8223 0000.
3: Under a solution for them.
1: Yep. Yeah. Well, Paul, give them a call. All right, Dan. Well, it's always interesting to chat. Lots of questions coming through this afternoon. I've got some more on the text line, but I can't get to all of them, unfortunately. So we'll have to get you back in.
3: Cool. Thank you.
1: Sounds good. That's Dan Cahoon from NRG.

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2: Good afternoon, Mel Usher with the 2:30 news headlines. For the first time in nearly a decade, South Australia has a full complement of police officers. A Molotov cocktail attack in a Whyalla driveway this morning has been caught on CCTV. At least 10 people have been hospitalised after a shooting at an Oklahoma campground. And in sport, Crows skipper Jordan Dawson was at training today after sitting out the showdown. The 5AA forecast: showers this afternoon, partly cloudy tomorrow, 19. Right now it is 19 degrees. We'll have more news at 3 on 5AA, always Adelaide.
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2: Let's go straight to the Weather Bureau now. Morgan Pumper is at the Bureau of Meteorology. Good afternoon, Morgan.
8: Afternoon, Stacey.
2: Well, last time we spoke on Friday, it was 29 degrees. Now it's this. It's cold and rainy.
8: Yes, that's absolutely right. We've really seen a shift in our weather conditions. At least there is a little bit of blue sky. We're not overcast with our cloud, but otherwise during the week, we will see those continuation of the current temperatures, not what we saw last week. So I do expect some days to be cloudier than what we've seen to start our week. So as we got to exactly 19 degrees at 22 past 2 today, it's still sitting around that temperature out the door, but the feels like temperature with our strong wind gust is sitting more closer to 14 degrees. So it is a westerly at the moment. And as we get through the rest of today, look, I mean, probably not going to see too many more showers. I don't think it's going to come back overcast again and bring anything from the sky. So really, from what we've seen so far today with 0.4 millimetres, that's kind of it, except for those areas that are currently seeing showers just further south.

0: All right. And so we can expect more of these temperatures this week?
1: Yeah, absolutely correct. So, look, our coldest day is going to be Thursday, and that's when we've got that southerly airflow coming back, and instead of 19 degrees going to 16. So there is a little bit of movement with our minimum, but does seem like the next few mornings will be sticking in the double digits, and we'll just wait for some of those showers with the change from late on Wednesday with the cooler air on Thursday as well.
0: All right. Thanks for the update, Morgan.
1: No worries.
0: That's Morgan Pumper at the Bureau of Meteorology. Who let the dogs out?
2: Time to talk all things pets
3: with Dr. Derek. Who let the dogs out?
0: Dr. Derek McNair from the Parade Norwood Veterinary Clinic. Good afternoon to you.
4: Good afternoon, Stacey.
0: How are you?
4: Look, I'm very well.
0: Good.
4: It's getting cold out there.
0: It's getting cold
4: as Morgan's
0: now.
4: Just told us, but look, compared to the home country, it's boiling. it's still boiling. I remember minus 20 is the most I remember.
0: We are very lucky, aren't we?
4: This is fine.
0: Yeah. All right, if you've got a question about your cats or dogs, get on the phone, 8223 0000. And Rose in North Haven was quick on the phone today. Hi, Rose.
5: Hello, how are you?
0: Good, how are you?
5: Good, thank you.
4: How can I help you, Rose?
5: Well, Dr. Derek, it's been a year since I've spoken to you, and I have my ball masters.
4: Mm-hmm.
5: And she doesn't bark.
4: Okay.
5: She barks a little bit sometimes, but she doesn't bark a lot. Is that normal?
4: For some dogs, yes. Yes.
5: Oh.
4: So you say she barks a little bit.
5: Yeah, but not very often.
4: Oh, that's actually quite good.
0: I was going to say, there's a lot of dog owners out here saying, Rose, stop complaining.
5: I'm glad it's that way, but I just don't find it normal because I've had other dogs and they've always barked.
4: Yes. Most dogs, a lot of dogs are quiet. Most dogs will bark when the doorbell goes. Does she bark when the doorbell goes?
5: No.
4: No? Oh, well. She's just
5: nothing.
0: She's happy
4: in life. I mean, that's what does Murray do?
0: Yep, doorbell.
4: Doorbell.
0: Yeah.
4: Freddie's the same. Freddie, my dog's a very quiet dog, but the doorbell goes, she's off, and she's not aggressive, but she just likes to make sure whoever's coming knows that she's there. So, I mean, I think it is what it is, Rose.
5: I just don't think it's normal.
4: It's unusual, but it's sort of a nice... I wouldn't say... I used to have a dog, Phoebe, and she was just a little thing, and she was the same. She didn't really bark at all, and that's probably because her husband George did the barking, so she just kept quiet in the background. So
0: there's one in every relationship, I guess.
4: There is, yes, it's sort of, yeah, it's fine. It's not a weird thing. You don't have to worry. As we said, in some senses, some people listening in will go, gosh, I wish my dog was like that. Because the biggest problem we get with neighbours complaining is always about dogs barking too much next door.
0: Mm.
4: So it's quite a nice...
5: No, she just doesn't.
4: No.
0: Well, there you go.
4: Well, there you go. I mean, you get the Basenjis, which are little dogs who really never bark.
0: Basenjis?
4: Yes.
0: Is that a breed?
4: Yes.
0: Oh.
4: Yes. They can make a tiny noise, but generally, they make their whole life, they make no noise at all.
0: There you go. So, oh, well, just enjoy it, Rose.
4: Yes.
0: Thanks for the call.
5: Thank you.
4: Bye-bye.
0: Bye-bye. Also in North Haven, just around the corner from Rose, is Jan, who's got a question. Hi, Jan.
4: Jan is not complaining about Rose's dog barking.
6: No, haven't heard a bit.
4: That's good.
6: Hey, guys, how are we?
4: Very good, thank you.
6: Excellent. Now, my dog, who's nearly 13, going really well, but just lately, for the last probably 12 months, she just seems to be getting, she's got, it's called skin fold dermatitis.
4: Yes.
6: And she's been given Apoquel.
4: Yes.
6: But I've heard that's not really great for them. And I was wondering if there's a substitute or something that I could try instead.
4: So
6: I give her half a tablet, so they're 16 milligrams, plus they cost an arm and 6 legs.
4: Mm-hmm. Yes.
6: So not that that's a worry too much, but I just wondered if there was something else, because it sort of does upset her a bit too.
4: Oh, does it? Okay, okay. Is she itchy all over, or is it just...
6: No, it's just on her lips. It's funny. It's just on the side of each of her lip, sort of the bottom lip. And if you touch it, it's just like her back leg's going to, oh, just about scratch her face off sort of thing. Okay. You know what I mean? Like,
4: yeah,
6: as does soon she, as I touch...
4: Yeah, there's two different possibilities. Has she got an infection? Has she got a lip fold dermatitis? Or
6: well, that's what they've said. But you can't see anything. It's a bit red, but it's no, there's no infection. You can't see like a infection sores or anything like that.
4: Okay, okay. There's a few things you could try. Because it's on the lips, it's hard. I mean,
6: that's right.
4: often cortisone cream will work, but you need to put it on and then hold her mouth closed so that she doesn't immediately lick it off.
6: Right.
4: Yeah. The other thing you could try is there's something called Cortivance, which is it's not super cheap either, but it will last quite a long time, which is a cortisone spray that gets absorbed just a little bit under the skin, but hardly any of it goes into the circulation, so you're not getting the systemic effects that you get if you take a prednisolone tablet or something like that. Again, the problem you have is that it's on the lips. So does your dog let you hold her mouth closed?
6: Yes, no problem. Yeah, okay. There's no problem with that.
4: Okay, maybe talk to your vet about getting some Cortivance spray.
6: Okay.
4: Yeah.
6: Okay.
4: And you spray it on. You probably only need to do it initially just once a day, and then you could end up only doing it, well, maybe twice a week. In a lot of cases, and there's no side effects with it, but as I say, you just need to make sure she doesn't lick it off, and you're meant to wear gloves when you put it on because it can get absorbed through your hands as well.
6: Oh, all right.
4: Although it's not that bad. I use it. I just don't wear gloves, but I just wash my hands. Don't do as I do as I say. So, but it's fine. It's very, very safe.
6: Okay.
4: I mean, the only other thing, if that doesn't work, and it should do, is there's something called Zenrelia, which is very similar to Apoquel, but slightly different, and it can, depends on the weight of your dog, it can end up a bit cheaper.
6: Okay, she's 14 kilos, so...
4: Okay, yeah. And you can also, sometimes, some vets will do it, some vets won't, will write a script and you can buy it. Like Apoquel online.
6: And
4: that can sometimes be cheaper than the vets can get it.
6: Terrific. Oh, excellent.
0: There you go, Jan.
6: Thank you so much, guys. Thank you.
4: Well, good luck.
0: Good luck.
4: Let us know how you go if you use the Cortivance spray.
6: I will. Absolutely. Yeah. Excellent.
4: Thanks,
6: Jan. I'll finish taking my little girl for a walk. So.
0: Oh, good.
6: Thanks, guys.
0: Enjoy.
6: Okay.
0: See you.
6: Bye.
4: Bye.
0: Let's go to South Plympton now. Hi, Sue.
7: Hi. I have the opposite problem to the nice, quiet dog. Oh. The one that barks constantly. Oh. He barks at the neighbour's children. He barks at the neighbours going in and out their back door. Mm-hmm. He barks at the neighbours sneezing, gardening, hanging out washing.
4: Oh, dear.
7: He has 1,000 toys.
4: Yes.
7: And... We live on the main road, and he barks at people sitting at the bus stop.
4: Yes.
7: And he barks at people riding past. Do any of those dark stop bark things work?
4: Sorry, what did you say? I missed that last bit.
7: Any of those, you can buy collars and little button things to stop barking. Do they work or not?
4: Yes, they sometimes do, but most people do not recommend them because it depends why they're barking. And in a lot of cases, I mean, it sounds like he just enjoys it, maybe.
7: He
4: likes doing it. I'll get into trouble here by the behaviouralists. A lot of the behaviouralists think that dogs bark because they're anxious. And then some of the collars that are used are what's called citronella collars. So the dog barks and it sprays a citronella mist on their face. And so it's, you know, each time I bark, something unpleasant happens. But a lot of the behavior,
7: that's probably going to make them more stressed, right?
4: Yeah, exactly, exactly. And that's why I generally do not recommend them, and the behaviourists generally do not recommend them either, because if you have an anxious dog, then you end up, as you said, increasing its anxiety. What you're meant to do, I mean, is basically, you can get behaviourists round, but what they usually do is they try and get you into a situation where, just say the children are playing next door and you're sitting beside your dog, and hopefully, if it's just sitting there, if it doesn't bark, then you quickly give your dog a treat. So you maybe don't feed it for a day.
7: Done all that. Tried that.
4: You've tried it.
7: It's when I'm inside and somebody's next door, but I can be inside and he just runs onto my bed and barks like crazy at people walking past.
4: Yeah.
7: If I'm sitting outside with him,
4: mm-hmm.
7: Most of the time I can sort of call him over and give him a treat if he stops barking. But
4: yes,
7: I go out a bit and apparently he
4: can't. Yeah, it sounds like a really stupid thing to suggest, but I was talking to a behaviouralist many years ago, and we're actually talking about a cat that kept on attacking a window because it saw another cat outside. So, and I tried all these different things, and I thought, geez, we'll try this medication, we'll try that. Nothing worked. So I sent them to a very expensive behavioural specialist, and he told them to get some black paper and put the paper over the window so the cat could not look outside. So I don't know in your case, Sue, if there's any way, if your dog is actually seeing people outside, if you can prevent your dog from being able to see outside, if you...
7: I can at the front on the main road, but he can't see the kids, he can't see any of the neighbours. He only has to hear them.
4: Right.
0: Okay.
4: Right. And you have tried rewarding him when he's been quiet?
7: Yep.
4: Okay. I mean, I'll get into trouble. You can maybe try the citronella collars and see, because a lot of people say, oh, they're good, and then you can actually sort of do without them. Once the citronella runs out, you can leave the collar around their neck without any citronella so it actually doesn't spray in their face.
0: Oh, yeah.
4: And if you actually just get them to the habit of not barking. And again, keep rewarding him. If there's noise outside and he doesn't bark, then...
7: Because there's some that you press a button and there's obviously a sound, but...
4: Yes, you can get those ones as well, but again, it's the same thing. It's because it's something unpleasant that happens when they bark.
7: Right.
4: I mean, in some cases, you can also give them... Is he an anxious dog, do you think?
7: It's very difficult to get him in the car, because as soon as he gets in the car, he starts to dribble, and if you go more than about 20 minutes, he vomits.
4: I mean, that may be motion sickness, but yeah, if he is an anxious dog, talking to your vet about trying some anti-anxiety medication. I mean, there's the old Adapto collar, which has no side effects whatsoever, or in more extreme cases, then we do give dogs Prozac and similar medications like that. So that may be worthwhile trying for a short time, just to see if you can break the habit.
0: Mm. Well, there you go, Sue. Good luck. I've just had to turn the phone line off because there was a lot of background noise in the car there. But hopefully one of those options works for you and your dog.
4: Yes.
0: Yeah, Murray's the same. We've actually started training him because Molly has just become obsessed with the doorbell.
4: Right.
0: When we go for our morning walk, when we get home, she wants to press.
4: Gosh, she's tall.
0: And it's one of those ring ones that lights up when you press it. So she's drawn to the light and the sound.
4: Right.
0: So we have to press it every morning for her now.
4: Oh,
0: and we're
4: you are being well trained.
0: Well, we're trying to train the dog while letting the baby just, you know, press the doorbell. She can do what she wants.
4: Yes.
0: And so now we're trying to train Murray with that doorbell. So and if he doesn't bark at it, he gets a treat. And
4: So you often have to set up the situation and have him sitting a bit away where it's not quite as loud.
0: Mm.
4: And then hold on to him as well and have the food there, and the bell goes, and then just give some food.
0: Yeah.
4: Just think, I get fed when the doorbell rings. So
0: All right. Well, we'll take a quick break and take some more calls when we get back. 8223 0000.
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0: Double O is the number to call if you've got a question. We're in the middle of pet talk with Dr. Derek McNair from the Parade Norwood Veterinary Clinic. And Doug in Seaford has called in. Hi, Doug.
16: Hi, how are you?
0: Good, thank you.
4: Very well, thank you.
16: I heard a lady a minute ago on the phone, and she had a problem with the dog dribbling and carrying on in the car.
4: Yes.
16: It's basically from static electricity. Mm-hmm. And I've been in shepherds for probably 65 years or so, and I found that a lot of them used to dribble, and then I was told to earth the car out.
4: Yes.
16: And I got an old dog's choker chain, and I hang it off the tow bar, and I never had problems with the dog dribbling anymore.
0: Interesting.
4: I've heard that before, and
16: it's that simple. That's yes, all it takes.
4: Yes.
16: But it's got to be earthed, you know. There's no point in using anything unless it's metal.
4: Yes.
16: To a tow bar or some part of the car that will earth it out.
4: Mm.
16: And once you successfully earth the car, the dog never gets motion sickness again. I even used to do it in the dog trailer.
4: Yes.
0: Right.
4: Yeah. Look, I have heard that, and I heard it a long time ago, and I have heard a lot of people say it works. I've had a few people that have tried it and have said it doesn't work, but I guess that's the same for everything.
16: But they may not have it earthed properly.
4: Okay. Mm. Okay.
0: Well, there you go. Yeah. It would be an easy enough suggestion to try.
16: If it's not earthed, it won't work.
4: Okay.
0: There you go. Thanks for the suggestion, Doug.
4: Thank you, Doug.
16: You're welcome. Thank you.
4: See
16: you.
4: I will start recommending that again. Thank you.
0: I just looked it up because I thought I've never heard of that. To earth or ground a car, you connect the negative terminal of the battery to the vehicle's metal chassis or engine block, creates a zero-volt return path for all electric circuits, crucial for starting an accessory operation. I've never heard of this.
4: I thought he just hung something down from the back. I thought that's one of those little things where they used to hang off the back of the car.
0: Oh, I'm looking at the wrong thing then. I said, what does it mean to earth a car in Google? So this is it a bit of an old wives' tale, this
4: one? Yes, but I think there's something. I've heard enough people say it works, but I still think that a lot of dogs, if you're going around a lot of corners, then, I think you can still get motion sickness. But it's always worthwhile trying.
0: Yeah.
4: You get these things where there's no side effects. It's always worthwhile trying.
0: You could hang a crystal. Try that.
4: Yep.
0: See what works.
4: No, thank you.
0: All right. Yep. Andrew in Ridgehaven is on the phone. Hi, Andrew.
10: G'day, Stacey. G'day, Doc. How are you going?
4: Very well, thank you. Andrew, how are you?
10: Good, thank you. Just a quick question. I've got a 5.5-year-old Staffy who... for probably the past maybe 3, maybe 4 weeks, it started off slowly, slowly increasing.
4: Mm-hmm.
10: He tends to be sneezing a lot, and he's got a weeping eye. Now, his wife, the other Staffy,
4: yes,
10: tends to lick his eyes for him. Number one, is it dangerous for the female to lick the other dog's eye if it's weeping?
4: Mm-hmm.
10: Number two, why would he be sneezing?
4: Number one, no. It's not dangerous. It might be uncomfortable for him if he doesn't blink at the right time, but it's not dangerous for the wife, no. As far as he goes, sneezing is usually the same as with us. It tends to either be an allergy and sort of hay fever, and we're just talking in the break, and Stacey was saying that Murray's got a bit more itchy recently, which is a common allergy symptoms with dogs. So dogs can get hay fever. Most commonly, they will itch, but they can also sneeze just like we do. So it tends to either be that, and especially if his eyes are a bit runny as well, then that makes that top of the list. But they can also get sinus infections and respiratory infections as well, which will also cause sneezing. So is it getting better or worse, or just staying the same?
10: It's kind of just consistent, like... he'll hop onto the bed at night and then he'll give a couple of sneezes.
4: Yes.
10: And then in the morning when I rustle him up to get him off my legs, he'll sort of like shake his head and have a quick bit of a sneeze. So
4: right. Is there any gunge coming out of any gunge coming out of his nostrils?
10: No. Those looks fine. He's at my feet now because I've got some chicken breast on the tent
4: here. Very, very nice.
10: He's all right. That looks all right. Okay, just concerned with it'd be a cross infection, but
4: yeah,
10: might get him up to the vet and have him checked out, yeah?
4: Yeah.
0: You know where to go, don't you, Andrew?
4: You could try...
0: the Parade Norwood Veterinary Clinic.
4: you could try a couple of things if you want to, Andrew. With the eyes, cold tea is good to bathe eyes with. Green tea is good. Just in a bit of cotton wool is fine. And you can also try quite safely antihistamines with dogs.
10: Yep.
4: So do you know how heavy he is? Is he about 15 kilos or...?
10: Oh, no, he's been heavier than that.
4: Is he? Okay.
10: He's probably around about 22-ish.
4: Okay. Okay, you could try him with 2 Zyrtec antihistamine tablets once a day.
10: Okay.
4: Yeah. They often, as I've said many times, they often don't work because dogs' allergic system, they don't produce as many histamines as we do, so antihistamines don't work as well. But they are generally very, very safe, so you could try... 2 of those once a day for maybe 4 or 5 days.
0: And they're just the human ones?
4: Just the human ones, yes. Yeah, there's no dog-specific ones. And you might hit it lucky, and if it is an allergy and the Zyrtec works with him, you might find that's all you have to do and save your trip to the vet.
10: That's great. Thank you for the advice. I'll give it a crack.
4: Yeah, good luck.
0: Good luck, Andrew. Thanks for the call. See you. Let's go to Prospect now. Hi, Helen.
17: Oh, hello. Just another eye question.
4: Yes.
17: Sorry. I have an 8-year-old retriever.
4: Yes.
17: And I've noticed the past year or two, her eyes are tearing and she gets that staining. And I cannot find anything that gets rid of that staining.
4: No.
17: People have said to me, you've got to just cut it out. You've got to put up with it. I clean her eyes. I probably wipe them 2 or 3 three times a day,
4: yes,
17: just to minimise that staining. But I'm just wondering if there's anything. Obviously, I can't put peroxide or anything,
4: no,
17: you know, like that around her eye. But I'm just wondering, is there any? I've tried all the tear stain scissors you can find in the shop. Nothing works. So do I just have to put up with it?
4: The short answer is probably yes. You used to be able to get, but I'm not sure it's available now. The breeders who used to show their dogs used to be able to buy stuff that basically, what was it called? It was like an eye whitening. I think it was called.
0: Is it a wipe? Because I think I looked at those for a while.
4: Yes. And they used to use it to basically put makeup on their dogs before they took them to the shows to sort of make them look better.
17: Yes.
4: So, but I think a couple of years ago I had a look and I couldn't find it anywhere. But if anyone's listening knows, please phone in, because I do know Freddie gets that, and I just keep bathing her eyes, but especially with pale coloured skin and hair.
17: Yes.
4: It does stain it black or brown.
17: Yeah, so, very noticeable, and it obviously ages them. So it does make her look 8 years old. I've tried everything, and yes, if anybody can ring and suggest something that I haven't tried, that'd be great.
4: You can try. On Freddie, my wife uses Estee Lauder eye makeup remover.
0: Really?
4: Yes.
17: I was just
4: thinking of that there. That's what we use, and that does remove quite a bit of the stain.
0: Oh, wow. So,
17: and also it would be safe to use around the eye, obviously.
4: Yes, yeah. Yes, and that's why we use it. So, things that are safe to use around the eye. So if Estee Lauder's listening, if they want to give me some free
0: sponsorship,
4: some free perfume, it saves me buying something for Joe for Mother's Day.
0: There you go, Helen.
17: Thanks a lot. Thanks, Dr. Derek.
4: Thank you.
0: See you.
4: Thank you.
17: Bye. Bye-bye.
0: I love that. Yes. I'm just picturing Jill getting the Estee Lauder out of the cupboard, using it on her, then the dog.
4: Yes, exactly. I just thought of that at the end there. So sorry, Jill, for not remembering your good tips. So,
0: there we go. Husband and wife team.
4: Yes.
0: Everyone's here to help you with your pets.
4: Yeah. I'll get her in next week to answer the questions I cannot answer.
0: Sounds good. Well, thank you for coming in, Dr. Berry.
4: My pleasure. Thank you for having me.
0: Always great to have you in. It's Dr. Derek McNair from the Parade Norwood Veterinary Clinic. Time for the 3 o'clock news now. And after that, it feels like, in general, as a society, we have more intense reactions to things very quickly. We can be set off quite easily. Triggered is a word you hear very often. Why do we get so triggered? And what can you do to help? That's coming up.
18: 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Always Adelaide.
19: Showers this afternoon, a possible shower tomorrow, 19. With the 3 o'clock news, good afternoon. I'm Mel Usher. The SA Electoral Commission has formally declared the final election result of the Legislative Council 6 weeks after our trip to the polls. They've confirmed the re-election of Labor MLC Claire Scriven. The final election result means Labor now holds 10 seats in the Legislative Council. Labor has already recorded a record result in the House of Assembly, holding 34 out of 47 seats. Australia and Japan will strengthen cooperation on energy projects and critical minerals. Prime Minister Anthony Albanese has hosted his Japanese counterpart in Canberra. The pair have signed a series of new deals as both countries face challenges from a more volatile global environment. Mr. Albanese says the agreements signal the importance of the relationship.
20: For Australians, it will mean we are less vulnerable to global shocks like we are seeing right now because of conflict in the Middle East. It will mean more security for farmers when they are planting their crop and more certainty for commuters filling up their car.
19: In the US, a large party at a campground in Oklahoma has ended in a mass shooting. 10 people have been hospitalised after the incident at Lake Arcadia in Edmond. The local police department says no suspects are in custody. A person in a hoodie has been caught on CCTV firebombing a car in a Whyalla driveway in the early hours of this morning. The owner managed to extinguish the blaze with a garden hose. Investigations are continuing. Well, the owner of a rare Holden ute is hoping it turns up. The 1984 VB ute is pale blue, originally used by SAPOL. Registered 444000, it was stolen from the Mitcham shopping centre yesterday. Owner Peter Dyson says it stands out.
1: I would say up to 50 grand. It's as good as you could ever get. There's only one other that I know of that's on the road in Adelaide. That is a pale blue one that was police property. And that's a bit of a wreck. But this one is simply absolutely immaculate. And that's why people like it. I guess it just looks like something out of the box.
19: Jewish Australians have been giving evidence today before the Royal Commission into the Bondi Beach terror attack. The inquiry has been tasked with investigating the causes and prevalence of anti-Semitism in Australia. SA can now lay claim to having the best bakery in the country. Banana Boogie, which has outlets at Blair and North Plimpton, has taken out the prestigious gong of the 2026 Australian Small Business Champion Awards. They've already enjoyed national recognition for a range of products, including their sausage roll and vanilla slice. Owner Jason Spencer says it means a lot.
21: You know, after all the other awards we've won, to be recognised as one of the best businesses in Australia as the bakery category, it was just absolutely amazing.
19: And today is May the 4th. It's known as Star Wars Day, inspired by the pun, "May the 4th be with you." Its purpose is to celebrate the Star Wars franchise created by George Lucas. Now checking 5AA traffic, and the Crows need to replace Taylor Walker and Jordan Butts as they look to this weekend's away game. Both were injured in the showdown and aren't looking at a return until the second half of the season. Wayne Miller wants to capitalise on their success in round 9.
22: It gets us back even, you know, like you said, 4-4, and you know, allows us to launch again and go for the rest of the season. You know, Richmond this week at the G, you know, they had a good win on the weekend, so young team, confident, we'll be looking to go there and getting a win.
19: Port play the Western Bulldogs at home on Friday night, and the umpire at the centre of the Zach Butters saga is no longer with Sportsbet. Nick Foote has reportedly been dumped by the company after a review of operations. Yannick Sinner has won the Madrid Open, beating Alexander Zverev in straight sets. And a cameo from Rafael Nadal in Miami. He waved the checkered flag at the Formula One Grand Prix. Now checking 5AA traffic.
23: Afternoon, roads not looking too bad for the run home today. Rakes and breakdown free, which is a good start for a Monday afternoon, that is for sure. A little bit busy, South Road, Mylene, kind of always is this time of the day. Starting to build a Fullerton Road heading home through Dulwich and the Britannia roundabout. Barrier damage, still getting sorted on the freeway. Crafers from that truck crash the other week, so that's going to take a while, that. And got a camera today, Addison Road, Pennington. You can now book an RAA approved repairer online. 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Adelaide's most accurate traffic. 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
19: The 5AA weather, showers today 19, a possible shower tomorrow 19, showers on Wednesday 19, then cloudy and just 15 on Thursday. Right now it's 19 degrees. Let's hear what's happening on 9 News tonight.
24: I'm Brenton Rackless. Tonight, broken promises and bizarre excuses. A 9 News investigation into an alleged Adelaide con woman. A driver who mowed down a crowd at Port Elliot learns his fate. 3 people dead from a rare virus outbreak on a cruise ship. Sportsbet dumps controversial umpire Nick Foote. And pro skipper Jordan Dawson back at training. 9 News. 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
30: 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Clutter and obstacles on the floor are a leading cause of indoor falls. 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
0: Good afternoon to you and welcome to the third and final hour of the afternoon's program. We are now live on the Facebook and YouTube live stream, so jump on there to say hello. And this hour, I need your calls on 8223 0000. I still have a double pass to give away to go and see Pink Floyd orchestrated Eclipse. It's a 40-piece orchestral reconstruction of Pink Floyd's greatest work on May 22 at the Adelaide Festival Theatre. You can book at Ticketek or... you can get a double pass this afternoon by giving me a call on 8223 0000 and telling me, what is your bakery order? When you go to a bakery, what is it that you like to get? Because we're talking about this due to Banana Boogie Bakery being crowned the best bakery at the 2026 Australian Small Business Champion Awards. They've won awards in the past for a whole range of their items, their vanilla slice, their pies, their pasties, their sausage rolls. And it just got me, A, hungry thinking about it, but also B, wondering what it is that you like to order at the bakery. I am a the specials girl. If someone has a specials pie, something that's a bit unusual. I know the Kipling's Bakery, Port Wakefield, they have a satay chicken pie, so I always get that. I've been to bakeries that have a butter chicken pie or a lasagna pie I've had recently. Wasn't the best. The lasagna was a little bit dry, if I'm totally honest, but still, I'll try the special if you've got a special pie and I'm walking into your bakery. So I'm asking you what your bakery order is on 8223 0000, and Dave is in Blakeview. Hi, Dave.
12: G'day, Stacey. Kipling's.
0: Oh.
12: Back in 2010, I used to cart concrete sand off the peninsula back in the Salisbury 3 times a day. And I got to know the girls well, and I used to do breakfasts. So when I'm coming back with the first load, it'd be about 6:45, 7 o'clock, I used to ring them up from Wild Dog Hill, which is where the new roundabout is up there.
0: Mm-hmm.
12: And I'd order a 10-inch baguette with bacon and eggs and a coffee. That'd be breakfast. Go down, come back, load up, go down again, and it's dinner time. It'd be whatever pie was going.
0: Yep.
12: With sauce, and then either a chocolate donut, freckle donut, a match, apple turnover, whatever I fancied. And then going home with the third one, it'd be about 3-4 o'clock knockoff time. I'd have whatever was left in the fridge in the little...
0: Oh, there you go.
12: Yeah. But I did it one day. I stirred the girls up the day before because I caught them when they put the sauce in. They wouldn't time it right for when they let the sauce bottle go.
0: Oh.
12: And the sauce sucking back through the tube, I thought, hey, shit, they're pinching, they're shafting me on the sauce. They're putting it in, and then as they pull the nozzle bag out, they let go of the sauce and it's sucking the sauce back in. So I was in a bit of a mood, and the girls are in a bit of a mood, and I give them a bit of crap. So anyway, they told me to nick off. Following day, it's the middle of the week, put a clean high-vis shirt on, and they stitched me out. They filled up one side the pie with sauce and then just put a normal amount on the other side. So I normally call in there on the way home because coming down Port Wakefield Road, it's a bit smoother than going down the coast road. Anyway, when I get caught away to the end of the pie, I normally take it out the bag. Next bite, crap load of sauce is down my brand new shirt.
0: So, they got you back, Dave.
12: They got me back.
0: I love it.
12: But for the 10 years, yep, they were magic people to deal with.
0: Oh, there you go. It's a good bakery. I've got to give them that.
12: It is.
0: Well, that's hilarious. I love that, Dave. Thank you for ringing.
12: All right. Okay.
0: See you. That's Dave in Blakeview. 8223-0000 is the number to tell me what your bakery order is. I'll continue to take your calls this hour. And you can also ring in to tell me what triggers you. What is it that sets you off? Because it feels like as a society, we're all very easily triggered at the moment. I think I triggered Carol before the news at 3 because I said old wives' tale. She sent me a message, old wives' tale? ? Stacey, it's 2026. Well, am I not allowed to say that anymore? But this is the thing. There are certain things that do trigger us and elicit a very strong reaction from us. I'm guilty of it at times. School zone signage, wasted taxpayer dollars, my husband not putting the lid back on any container that he opens ever in his life. But that's just me. What is it that triggers you and why do we get so triggered? Jane Donovan is here to talk about it. She's a life, relationships and dating coach. Hello, Jane.
1: Hi, how are you, Stacey?
0: Good, how are you?
1: I'm good. Not triggered at the moment.
0: Oh, well, let's see if I can change that in the next 10 minutes. Well, so firstly, if there's someone listening thinking, what does that even mean to get triggered? What is it? How would you describe it?
1: It's when we have an emotional reaction that is immediately very fast. And what we're talking about are high triggers. So if something, like somebody cuts you off in traffic, you might have a reaction and it might be like a 2 or a 3 out of 10. So you have a feeling of annoyance. But what we're talking about are the high triggers when you're getting into the 8 or 9 or even 10 out of 10, when you immediately become reactive at a heightened state of awareness. And usually it's very much in the negative. It's, you could be feeling frustration, anger, resentment, bitterness, jealousy. It could be any emotion that is on the negative scale of things.
0: It does feel like we are more easily triggered now about things than we have been before. Lots of people sort of jump at having that emotional response to certain things. Do you think so?
1: Absolutely. This is actually why I've really been focusing recently on this work, because I've just noticed so many of my clients talking to me about their triggers, but then seeing it just out in society. And it's things that you would think most people would have a smaller reaction to than what they are exhibiting. And you could think, oh, well, maybe they're just having a bad day or a bad moment. but it's just been getting worse and worse and worse. And I have a little unproven theory.
0: Go on.
1: That I feel it's been since 2020 where everybody went through fear of some sort. It doesn't matter whether it was, you know, around coronavirus or it was around the changing of the landscape or staying at home and being socially isolated or worried about finances or worried about a small business, et cetera, et cetera. Everybody was in fear. And it feels like since then the resilience has depleted and people have just got more and more and more fear-based and therefore lacking in resilience and therefore heightened triggered states.
0: That makes sense because there are certain situations where a lot of people fear and it's understandable. Even just, you know, when we talk about, you mentioned coronavirus, when you talk about panic buying, that that stems from a fear people have, fear of running out. And, you know, now we talk about, you know, fear being included in politics. And if people are worried or scared, they might be more inclined to do things they would not normally do. We're talking about fear with petrol, people panic buying petrol because they're worried that they won't have petrol or that there'll be rations. So sometimes that fear does, yeah, cause us to do things we wouldn't normally do.
1: Absolutely. And I think, you know, the last, what is it, 6 years, we have, you know, had so much fear around security, you know, safety, making sure that there's a roof over our head and food on the table and bills being paid. Cost of living has gone up. You know, people are always talking, or a lot of people are talking about, it is hard and they are worried, you know, not to be too negative, but what this means is that right at the very bottom of Maslow's hierarchical needs is safety. And if we're not feeling safe, that's where all of our focus goes to. Once we feel safe, you know, that there is a roof over our head and food on the table, etc., then we can start to explore higher levels of existing. So it does make sense why we've got so many people triggered. And I guess, you know, what I've been doing, I've got a little online Zoom I'm doing on Saturday that it's all around helping people to try and manage their triggers and what, you know, they can do to lessen them and ultimately really heal them.
0: Oh, I like that because I was about to ask you for some tips. But I, before we get there, I guess you'd need to be quite emotionally in tune to acknowledge that, okay, I get triggered by certain things and I want to fix it.
1: Yes.
0: You know, so a lot of people might not be able to identify,
1: yes,
0: A, what,
1: yes,
0: their triggers are, and B, that it's not a good thing and they should want to fix it.
1: Yeah, well, this is part of self-development, which is really, you know, becoming aware of the self. And some people have been doing it forever. Other people have never tried anything around self-awareness, and it's never too late. The idea of self-awareness is to really get to know ourselves so that when we know ourselves well, we can control whatever it is that we want to have happen in our life, amongst many other benefits. So I think the first thing is for people to be able to pause and try and identify what is it that I'm feeling. Put a label on it. And so, you know, that person cuts them off in traffic. You know, it could just be annoying. But for somebody else, it could be really scary. You know, maybe they had an accident from somebody cutting them off. And so they're likely to have a very heightened, go immediately into a high scale of fear because it reenacted a horrible incident that they'd lived. So if they can try and label what is it, or is it frustration? Is it disappointment? Is it, can be so many things. If they can try and label the feeling, and if they can't do that, then can they at least try and acknowledge, I just felt something that didn't feel good and I don't like feeling this way, or I behaved in a way that I don't enjoy showing up as.
0: And so then would you have any, once someone gets to that point and can acknowledge it and they're not happy with the way they showed up, do you have any little tips on how they can try and not be as triggered?
1: Absolutely. The goal is to get to a point where you can feel that you're triggered but not action it. So we want to stop the reaction that's happening. And I think, you know, if people are choosing, I want to show up in a better way, then once you feel the trigger, there's things that you can do, like you can immediately do a breath exercise, which will soothe the nervous system. So when we're triggered, our nervous system has gone on heightened alert. It's like, you know, back in the day, it was if a tiger came along and started to, was coming to attack us, we would be in a heightened state of awareness to get out of the danger zone. And our bodies are not built for the lifestyle that we live now, where we have that same response as the tiger's coming all day, every day. So the nervous system becomes really, really frazzled. And what we want to do is soothe this, really make our nervous system come back to a calm state. And there's loads of different things that you can do. A couple of real quick ones, meditation. I know people will roll their eyes and go, oh, boring. It's like watching paint dry. But you can just do 30 seconds of meditation will help soothe the nervous system. You can go for positive thoughts. You know, that's the placebo effect where, you know, you do start thinking positive instead of negative. Choose your focus. So please, like I like doing a little thing of a rampage of appreciation. So I'm sitting in my office here and I can go, oh, I love the beautiful flowers on my desk and I'm so grateful that I've got all this great big library of books that teach me so much about life and I'm really blessed that I've got a private space to work in. And this, all of these positive things soothe our nervous system.
0: Oh, there you go.
1: Gratitude. You can slow your walking down, your breathing down. Do any of these, do you resonate with any of these?
0: Me?
1: Yeah.
0: Oh, bits and pieces. I probably don't do it enough. I probably do need to do it a bit more. But now that you've given me some thinking space, I'll definitely consider it, Jane. Appreciate your tips. And yeah, it's definitely an interesting conversation. I'm getting lots of text messages from people telling me their triggers, which is fun. I'll get to those after news headlines. But yes, appreciate your thoughts this afternoon. Thank you.
1: My pleasure. Thanks for having me on.
0: See you. That's Jane Donovan, life, relationships and dating coach. And yes, getting lots of messages. Tell me what your triggers are on 8223 0000. Time for news headlines now, though. And after that, afternoon delight. And this week, I have two vouchers to give away for Quinsey's Confectionery because... That's right. It's Mother's Day. Joe Quinsey is going to join me in the studio. They've got some special ideas for Mother's Day for you.
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1: Good afternoon, Mel Usher with the 3:30 News headlines. A driver who deliberately reversed into a group of Port Elliot pub patrons in 2024 has been jailed for 6 years. The federal government is expected to call for voluntary redundancies in the public service in a bid to reduce debt. A mass shooting at an Oklahoma campground has seen 10 people hospitalised. And in sport, a state memorial service for Dennis Cometti will be held in WA this afternoon. The 5AA forecast showers this afternoon, partly cloudy tomorrow, 19. Right now, it's 19 degrees. We'll have more news at 4 on 5AA, always Adelaide.
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2: It's 3:30 here on 5AA. 8223 0000 is the number to call, because you know what we like to do on a Monday?
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0: Stacey's Afternoon Delight.
2: Ring in now to tell us your happy news. Maybe you witnessed a random act of kindness, or you got some good news over the last week or so, something that made you smile and make us smile in return. And in return for you making us smile, I will then make you smile in return again. Smiles going all around by giving you a $50 voucher for Quincy's Confectionery. This is because we like to start the week off on a positive note. Sometimes the world feels doom and gloom, and we like to buck that trend. So get on the phone now and share with us your good news story on 8223 0000. And joining me in the studio is Joe Quincy, founder of Quincy's Confectionery. Hello, Joe.
4: Hi, Stace. How are you?
2: Good. How are you?
4: Good, thank you.
2: Now, this is a doubly exciting time for you to be in the studio. Firstly, to be part of Afternoon Delight again.
4: Excellent, yes.
2: And you've brought along another voucher, so we have two vouchers to
4: give away. Two vouchers today.
2: Which is very generous of you. Thank you.
4: You're welcome.
2: But I think this also acts as an excellent reminder to all of our listeners that it's Mother's Day this weekend.
4: Mother's Day Sunday, yes.
2: If you have not thought about it, consider this your warning.
4: Yes, confectionery.
2: Yes.
4: Chocolates from Quincy's. That'd be fantastic, wouldn't it?
2: Start thinking about Mum.
4: Yes,
2: she deserves it.
4: I've brought in a basket for you, Stace, to have a look at. That's our large basket for Mother's Day.
2: It's actually heavy. I almost dropped it trying to pick it up.
4: I'd say about 3 kilos there.
2: Yeah, it's heavy.
4: Yeah, so we've got some wonderful chocolates in there, all Mum's favourites. The apricots are strawberries that come from Tasmania. They're freeze-dried strawberries.
2: Beautiful.
4: Out of Tassie. We chocolate coat them with a nice 35% milk chocolate. Pretzels, there's a big heart, there's some truffles. There's even a spoon in there so Mum can make a hot chocolate.
2: I saw that. I picked it up and it's a spoon with a cube of chocolate at the end, and I thought, what is this?
4: And a marshmallow. So when you melt it down
2: inside
4: in the hot chocolate, you melt down your hot chocolate, your milk, and you put that in there and you stir it all around and the chocolate becomes all milky.
2: That is such a great call.
4: Yeah, it's a great
2: idea.
4: How good
2: is that? So you've got a bottle of Prosecco in here as well.
4: And
2: you know what? I have to open these milk chocolate pretzels. I need a little pretzel.
4: Salted pretzels. They are a big favourite, actually. The salt and the chocolate
2: seem
4: to go well, don't they?
2: Yep. It's a great combination.
4: Yeah, try one of those.
2: Yeah.
4: And then we've also got some truffles there that some of your favourites that you tried last time.
2: Mm-hmm. They're delicious.
4: The pistachio, the chocolate, the coffee, coconut.
2: Salty and sweet. You can't go past
4: it's
2: it.
4: It's good, isn't it?
2: Mm-hmm.
4: Yeah.
2: Mm-hmm.
4: 31 Henry Street, Quincy's Confectionery.
2: In Stepney.
4: Stepney.
2: And a little birdie told me that you also do samples.
4: Oh, we do. Yes, we do. So you're welcome to come down to our factory outlet there in a little shop front and use the spoon, the tongs, and you can go into the glass jar, any of the glass jars. We've got all our products for tasting, and you could try before you buy.
2: Because that doesn't exist anymore.
4: No.
2: I love that. I love that you can do it, because sometimes if you look at this, like if I looked at these, the coated almonds.
4: Yes.
2: They look colourful, they look appealing, but I think, I'd like to try one to see what they taste like before I buy a whole bag.
4: That's right. Oh, you can try that at Quincy. So you're just going to be mindful, use the tongs that we provide for you.
2: Of course.
4: Just take the lid off and just dive in. And those chocolate candy almonds, they've got that thin layer of sugar on the outside with a chocolate inside with a roasted almond, and they come in that limoncello, strawberry, mint, and plain chocolate flavour. So yum.
2: That limoncello one's delicious.
4: Yes. Perfect for Mother's Day.
2: My mum loves a limoncello spritz, so I might have to get her some limoncello almonds to go with it.

0: I don't mind a limoncello spritz either.
1: Delicious. Now I'm eating one. I went to the movies on Friday with my mum.
0: Uh-huh.
1: Took her to see Devil Wears Prada as an early Mother's Day present.
0: Yes, my wife wants to go see that.
1: Oh, yeah. Well, there you go, this weekend.
0: Yes.
1: And we had popcorn and I put Maltesers in the popcorn because I love the salty sweet combination much.
0: Same.
1: So these petrels.
0: Yes.
1: You can tell what's on my mind. Pretzels and chocolate is perfect mix.
0: Yeah.
1: Fantastic. Delicious.
0: Yeah. No.
1: So, Joe, do you have an afternoon delight today? What's something that's made you smile lately?
0: I thought, Stace, I thought I might, Mother's Day is coming up, and mm-hmm. I thought I might give you some little insight to my childhood as my mum. You know, I remember mum growing up, she would always, comfort me in some ways, whether I came home from school and I was hungry or I had a cold or a cough or whatever. She would always make me this little dish. It was called pastina, which is a little rice noodle.
1: Mm-hmm.
0: She'd boil it in a little broth, a little chicken soup, and then she'd add a egg in it, and mm-hmm. she'd beat it all up. So when you say Mother's Day, I think of mum's homemade pastina. It was like a two-minute cook-up, and she would cook it up for me whenever I was, as I said, sick or not feeling well or couldn't wait for dinner. I needed something to eat.
1: Yep.
0: She would make me that. So that's, I suppose, when I think of Mother's Day, I think of my mum making me pastina. So.
1: Yeah, that's beautiful.
0: Yeah.
1: I think we all have that feeling of when you get home from school and you're starving and you need something mum cooks something up for you or puts it together. Oh, that's nice.
0: Mums
1: that's
0: are
1: a nice
0: great
1: memory.
0: Cooks, aren't they?
1: Oh, it doesn't matter what it is. Yeah. I've never had Nutella toast the way my mum makes it. It's just perfectly cut into the little triangles. I can never get the ratio as right as she did.
0: Yeah, and she got the Nutella right to the corners.
1: Yeah. So much care.
0: Yeah, I agree. So there you go, Boston.
1: Yeah, there you go. Love that. Yeah. James in Norwood has called in with his afternoon delight. Hi, James.
2: Yeah, hi, Stacey. Yeah, just before I give you the afternoon delight, I can fully recommend Joe's products. He knows me. Joe, James from St. Pius, Stace.
0: Oh, how are you? How are you, James?
2: And I live 300 metres away from Quincy, so that's tough for me.
1: Dangerous, yeah.
0: James is a regular down there. Good on you, James.
2: My afternoon delight is very simple. We welcome the birth of our second granddaughter, Georgia Adelaide, on the weekend. Mum and baby doing well. And I can't wait to have a hold and say hi.
0: Congratulations.
1: I bet, James. Congratulations to all of you. How good is that?
2: It is good. It's great.
1: Such a special time. Enjoy it. Enjoy those cuddles when you get them.
2: Thank you.
1: Oh, thanks, James.
2: See you.
0: See you, James.
1: Oh, how good. I love that.
0: It's fantastic, isn't it?
1: It'll be my first Mother's Day, so I'm very excited.
0: Oh, of course, yes.
1: Mm-hmm. Yep.
0: How old's Bubs now?
1: 10 months.
0: Oh, wow.
1: Yep. She's crawling and into everything.
0: Oh, is she?
1: Mm-hmm.
0: That's great, isn't it?
1: It's an exciting time.
0: Going to get breakfast in bed?
1: We'll see. I'd be happy with a coffee. As long as I can have a hot coffee, that's all.
0: Great.
1: Oh, Joe, thank you so much for coming in.
0: You're welcome.
1: And for being so generous. So if someone wants to get their mum a pack.
0: A basket. That's a large one. Mm-hmm. And we've got a smaller one. Yeah. If that's too big for them. They mm-hmm. But they can come and choose whatever they wish and we can make a basket up for them.
1: Oh, nice. Okay.
0: Yeah,
1: beautiful.
0: All right.
1: It's all customizable at Quincy's.
0: It all is.
1: Love that. Thanks for coming in, Joe.
0: Thanks, Stace.
1: Have a good weekend.
0: Yes.
1: See you week. Oh, my God. What am I? My brain is not working today, is it? Petrol. Chocolate-coated petrols. Have a good weekend. Anyway, save me. Get on the phone. Help me. 8223-0000. What is your afternoon delight? Share some good news with us. I have two $50 vouchers from Quincy's Confectionery to give away.
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1: 18 minutes to 4 here on 5AA. Taking your afternoon delight calls now on 8223 0000. What was something that made you smile? Did you hear some good news over the weekend? Maybe you read a good news story and you just think, that is lovely. I need to share that and make other people feel good as well. 2 Quincy's confectionery gift vouchers to give away. So if you haven't thought of a present for your mum this weekend, now would be the perfect opportunity to get into Quincy's and get her some little sweet treats. Now, my afternoon delight actually happened on Friday, and it was hearing from Holly in Andrews Farm, who's on the phone. Hello, Holly.
13: Hello, how are you, Stacey?
1: Good, how are you?
13: Yeah, I'm really good, really good. Now, it was a really good weekend.
1: Oh, good. I'm so glad to hear it, because for those who missed it, Holly rang into the program on Friday and was having an issue getting her daughter approval to play in the under-10s footy team. She was going to be turning 10 later in the year, just before the cutoff date. And so you were seeking the exemption to let her keep playing in the team that she's been training in all year. We made some calls. We called the Sandford Juniors, and then you've got the approval on Friday so your daughter Amelia could play on the weekend. And did she play, Holly?
13: Yes, she went down there. Well, she was at her father's house, so she had no idea the exemption hadn't gone through. So I went down to the game early, and straight away the coach came up to me and said, I did an amazing job, and contacting you guys was just such good thinking. And, yeah, and Amelia's looking a bit like, what's going on? Like, what? And then afterwards I pulled her aside and said, your exemption didn't go through, so I said, I was trying but wasn't getting anywhere, and I called the radio station. And I told her about it, and then I told her that you said, go, Amelia. And she goes, was I on the radio, Mum? And I said, yeah, my darling, you were on the radio. I said, people were all going for you on the weekend. And she just couldn't wipe the smile off her face. And I felt like Mum of the Year because all the other mums had heard about it. And they just said, oh, my gosh, you can't stop a mum. You know, when they want something for their child, they'll do it.
1: Mm-hmm.
13: And I said, well, I can't take all the credit. And 5AA helped me when I felt like I couldn't get anywhere. But, yeah, that was my weekend win.
1: Oh.
13: Absolutely.
1: And she had a great game. So did she enjoy it?
13: Yes, loves it. Absolutely loves it. So I will get a photo this weekend of her. I couldn't get one because she was already running out with all the team and I couldn't get one separately.
1: Oh, no, don't worry about that.
13: And I didn't want to, yeah.
1: As long as she had fun, that's the main thing. As long as she got to run out with her team and have a great game.
13: Yeah, she absolutely loved it. But, yeah, the surprise on her face, yeah. Say that, you know, you guys had said, go, Amelia. She goes, oh, it's on the radio. I said, yeah, you were. She was so surprised. But, yeah. It was a real proud mum moment on Sunday, really was.
1: Yeah, good.
13: It had all gone around. Everyone had found out about it and found out what I'd done.
1: Well, well done, you.
13: So I did. I felt very proud. And thank you guys so much for what you did. I really appreciate it.
1: Oh, no worries at all. Like I said, this is my afternoon delight. I have a huge smile on my face talking to you again. And it just made me feel so. I was actually thinking about her all Sunday, thinking she's probably out there on the field at the moment. I hope she's having a great old time playing her game. And, yeah, I'm so glad it worked out, Holly. And thanks for letting us help.
13: Thank you so much. And that was my afternoon delight for you guys too. Yeah. So, thank you very much.
1: No worries. Always happy to help.
13: All right.
1: See you.
13: Have a good day, Stacey. Bye.
1: You too. Bye. That's Holly in Andrews Farm. And, yeah, definitely was my afternoon delight. Made me smile all weekend knowing that little Amelia would be out there playing with her friends who she'd been training with all year. 8223 0000 is the number to share your afternoon delight stories with us here on 5AA. Two Quinsey's confectionery gift vouchers to give away, $50 each. So that'll get your mum a fair bit of chocolate from Quinsey's. She deserves it. Come on. I'm also asking you this afternoon, what is your bakery order? When you go to a bakery, what's your go-to? Andrew in Semaphore, hello.
14: Yes, g'day. How are you?
1: Good, thank you. Yes. How are you?
14: Yeah, good, thank you. Mine probably would be a flaky pastry pasty with sauce, of course, a fresh finger bun, buttered finger bun, or alternatively it would be an apricot turnover with a Farmers Union iced coffee to top it off.
1: Apricot turnover, I've never apricot seen that.
14: Lilies, with fresh cream.
1: Oh, yum.
14: Yeah, not much good for the waistline, though.
1: No. None of this is. We're ignoring that. We're ignoring that this afternoon because we're just delighting over bakery treats.
14: Oh, yes. Lovely, isn't it?
1: And you know what? Now that you say a buttered finger bun, that just makes me so hungry. I haven't had a finger bun in years.
14: Kipling's. But they've got to be fresh. Lovely, fresh. Yeah, beautiful. Just really lovely.
1: Oh, Andrew, you're making me hungry. That sounds like a great bakery order. Thanks for the call. See you.
14: Thank you. Bye-bye.
1: Bye. Let's go to Seacliff now. Hi, Matt.
15: Yeah, g'day, Stacey. Hope you're well.
1: Yeah, thank you.
15: Yeah, mine was at the bakery, but it's not here in Australia. So whenever we go back to my hometown in Scotland, there's a bakery there called Archie's, and they do... and it's very much an acquired taste, a black pudding, Scotch sausage and egg pie.
1: Oh.
15: And they also do a haggis and turnip pie, and they are absolutely elite.
1: Oh.
15: But again, it's a very much an acquired taste.
1: Yeah.
15: Never found it here. My mum's tried to make it a few times, but it clearly never tastes the same. It still tastes very good because she's made it, of course. But it's absolutely beautiful.
1: Oh, Matt. I mean... I'm not sure it's my taste. I've never had haggis or black pudding, but I'd give it a go. I always try everything once.
15: No, you should. You're missing out. My kids didn't do it until they were probably 17 or 18, And, yeah, you know, it cost me $50 each for them to eat the black pudding and got sausage and that. So, but it was well worth it because now they actually eat it. So yeah. Whenever it was up to Mum and Dad's for, you know, a breakfast or, you know, even a dinner, and Mum makes black pudding, the boys will eat it now. So.
1: Oh, there you go. Awesome. Great suggestions there, Matt. Thank you.
15: Right. You have a good day or good afternoon anyway.
1: You too. See you.
15: Cheers, Stacey. Bye.
1: Bye. That's Matt in Seacliff. That's definitely an unusual one. You don't get that here in Adelaide, do you? All right, 8223-0000 is the number to call. Take some more Afternoon Delight calls in just a moment.
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1: Let's get straight to some Afternoon Delight calls this afternoon. And Kate is in Grange. Hi, Kate.
35: Hi, Stacey. How are you?
1: Good. How are you?
35: Good, thank you. My Afternoon Delight is for my daughter. She ran the 42.2K marathon yesterday and she has had three operations on her knee. She's going to be 40 this year. She's had three operations on her knee, advised not to run, but she trained for 4 months religiously, and then 7 kilometres before the finish mark, she obtained a, what she thinks is a stress fracture in her ankle. Her ankle puffed up dramatically. She was in excruciating pain, but she kept on pushing through, walking, running the last 7Ks, and then about half a kilometre before the finish line, her 10-year-old daughter was there, and she ran up to her and she held her hand. Sorry, it's really emotional. And she helped her over the finish line. My daughter was, when as soon as she saw her daughter, she teared up and she was crying. And today she's suffering the consequences. She's in agony. So we don't know. She's got to have x-rays and everything. But I'm just so proud of her for raising money, as far as I know, for cancer, and for doing that and not giving up. And she said it's one of the best achievements she's ever had in her life, and seeing her daughter help her to the finish line was the icing on the cake. So yeah, I just wanted to share that with you. I'm just so proud of her for not giving up.
1: Oh, yep. Absolutely. Aren't we all after hearing that? And she was tearing up with her daughter. You're tearing up. I'm tearing. We're all tearing up at this story, Kate.
35: It's just amazing. She just said, I just wanted to show my kids that no matter what, you never give up, and because you can achieve anything you set out to do.
1: Oh, that's such a beautiful message. Yeah. Oh, thank you, Kate. Well, I'm going to give you a $50 Quinsey's voucher to share with her. Hopefully that helps some of the pain.
35: I will give it to her, because she deserves it. Her and her husband did it, but he didn't have any injuries, but she has got problems with her knee, three operations and the ankle stress fracture now. And when I spoke to her this morning, she said she's never felt pain like she's feeling today.
1: Oh,
35: so
1: gosh.
35: She's had two children, so I thought labour was the worst she could get, but you know.
1: Apparently, I will definitely
35: give that to her. Thank you so much.
1: No, that's
35: all
1: right.
35: She deserves it.
1: She absolutely does. Thank you for sharing, Kate. What a beautiful story. There you go. Very well-deserved winner there. And we probably have time for one more quick call here on 5AA. And Natalie's in Mount Barker. Hi, Natalie.
0: Hello. Good afternoon. I just wanted to tell you about my special afternoon on Saturday when I went with my sister Sue, cousin Cher, down to Second Valley for History Month, and they had an exhibition, and then we did a small guided tour around all the places that we'd grown up and lived, and it was fantastic. They did a great job putting it on, and Sue and I could probably tell the people quite a bit about some of the places that we stopped at and talked about, etc. So it was a really lovely wet afternoon.
1: I bet you it was. Oh, it sounds nice though. It's always good to spend some time outdoors and with the people you love.
0: Oh, it was fantastic. It was really lovely. Caught up with some people I went to school with and things like that that you don't see for years. So it was, yeah, just a nice homecoming.
1: Yeah,
0: lovely
1: beautiful.
0: Place to grow up at Second Valley.
1: Yeah. Oh, how nice, Natalie. Thank you so much for sharing.
0: That's okay. You're welcome.
1: See you.
0: Thank you. Bye.
1: How good. That's Natalie in Mount Barker. Well, congratulations to all of our winners this afternoon. I think I have to give the Pink Floyd double pass to Dave in Blakeview for sharing his Kipling's story with us, the pie that he used to, well, pies, plural, that he used to go and eat at Kipling's. And the second afternoon delight voucher, I think that has to go to James in Norwood, second granddaughter being born. He's a regular at Quinsey's, so he can go and get his daughter a Quinsey's gift pack for Mother's Day, since she is a new mum second time around. Thank you to everyone for all of your calls and your text messages this afternoon. Coming up on the Sports Show with Roey and Timmy G, Hamish Hartlett from Port Adelaide, Isaac Cumming from the Crows, and Campo's Coach's Corner, all coming up. I'll talk to you at 1 o'clock tomorrow.
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12: Showers this afternoon, a possible shower tomorrow, 19. With the 4 o'clock news, good afternoon, I'm Mel Usher. A driver who deliberately reversed into a group of patrons outside a Port Elliot pub has been jailed for 6 years. It happened at the Royal Family Hotel in 2024. 9 people were seriously injured. 38-year-old Eric Cooper had previously pleaded guilty to several charges over the incident. In sentencing today, the judge said Cooper weaponised his vehicle. He was given a non-parole period of 3 years and 10 months. He faces deportation to New Zealand after his release. Police are continuing to investigate a two-car crash on Randall Road at Birdwood last night. The driver of a Mazda sedan, a 55-year-old Manopara West man, was injured and taken to hospital. The driver and passengers of the second car left the scene without their vehicle prior to police arriving. Both vehicles were towed away and police are encouraging the driver of the second car to report the crash. Well, the Electoral Commission has announced the final state election winners the day before Parliament resumes. The declaration also coming 6 weeks after the poll. The final makeup of the upper house chamber, 10 Labor members, 6 Liberals, 3 from One Nation, 2 Greens and Independent Sarah Game. Australia and Japan have strengthened their energy and defence ties amid ongoing global uncertainty. More from Michael Packey.
13: Japanese Prime Minister Sane Takaichi is on her first official visit to Australia, where she's held talks with counterpart Anthony Albanese. Both leaders have signed agreements covering a range of areas, including fuel supply, greater investment in critical minerals, defence and energy projects. Mr. Albanese says it's vital both countries work together amid global uncertainty.
14: Our friendship has never been closer.
13: Speaking through a translator, Ms. Takaichi Takeuchi echoed the sentiment, highlighting the 50th anniversary of close diplomatic ties between the nations.
14: We have consistently and actively contributed to the regional peace and stability.
13: Ms. Takeuchi has visited the war memorial and met the Governor-General. She'll leave Australia on Tuesday.
12: More than 20% of younger Australians are increasingly using cash as a deliberate budgeting tool. Sally Tindall, a Canstar, says cash stuffing is on the rise.
15: You get paid, you go to the ATM, you withdraw your entire salary, seems extreme, right? You take it home and then you put it into different envelopes or folders for certain purposes. And once you've spent that money out of that envelope, that's it. Shop's shut. No more spending.
12: Rudy Giuliani is in a critical but stable condition in hospital in the US. The reason hasn't been disclosed. The president taking to social media to defend his one-time personal lawyer. He's called the 81-year-old a true warrior and the best mayor in the history of New York City by far. Now turning to 5AA sport.
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12: Crow skipper Jordan Dawson returned to training today, while Darcy Fogarty is tipped to pull on the boots after overcoming a nagging injury. He could replace Taylor Walker, with Nick Murray considered a replacement for Jordan Butts. Adelaide play Richmond at the MCG on Sunday. Port meet the Western Bulldogs at home on Friday night. Meantime, the umpire at the centre of the Zach Butters saga has parted ways with Sportsbet. Oscar Piastri has moved to sixth in the Formula One Championship after another podium finish at the Miami Grand Prix. Kimi Antonelli took the checkered flag. And celebrations for Steph Gilmore. She's claimed her seventh Gold Coast Pro title. Now checking 5AA traffic.
17: Afternoon, got a smash to look out for the Savo at Brooklyn Park. Quite big delays too. This one's on Henley Beach Road near Holbrooks Road. Got a breakdown at Ridleyton, the north-south motorway near Hawker Street. Quite slow right now, Marion Road at Marion. Quite busy, Tapleys Hill Road, Glenelg North. 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Adelaide's most accurate traffic on 5AA.
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12: Showers this afternoon, a possible shower tomorrow 19, showers on Wednesday 19, cloudy and 15 on Thursday. Right now it's 18 degrees. Now let's hear what's happening on Nine News tonight.
18: I'm Brenton Rackless. Tonight, broken promises and bizarre excuses. A Nine News investigation into an alleged Adelaide conwoman. A driver who mowed down a crowd at Port Elliot learns his fate. Three people dead from a rare virus outbreak on a cruise ship. Sportsbet dumps controversial umpire Nick Fort. And pro skipper Jordan Dawson back at training. Nine News. 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
22: Oh, thank you, Sammy. Let's unpack showdown 59, a one-point margin, the lowest in showdown history. It wasn't a standalone fixture. It wasn't free to air around Australia. A disrespectful, sick joke by the AFL. The worst game I've ever called, but the best finish I've ever called in any showdown. I reckon Monfrey's one says g'day, but that was it. Texie got injured, Butts got injured. The two bookends, Crows plus 20 for inside 50s. And the worst umpiring display in the history of the game, full stop. Name one more deplorable than that. Timmy G, welcome.
23: Hello, Stephen. Good afternoon. I hope you're well.
22: Come on, mate. It's 24 hours.
23: Yeah, I've done... it's 72 now, I think.
22: The first text here. Where is it? Sam, what are you doing?
7: Oh, we've lost it. Where is
22: Where's the first text?
23: No, it was Kev, wasn't it?
7: There it is, Kev.
22: There it is. Yeah, Kev. Afternoon, Rowie. Breaking news. Was that the breaking news thing? Can you put that on? 5AA cleaner.
19: Hot off the press.
22: Finds a bottom lip in Friday night's commentary box. Whose could it be? Timmy, you did. You don't. Yeah, look, it was an unbelievable finish. Was it not the worst game of footy you've ever seen to half time?
23: Oh, the first half was difficult. Yeah. It was difficult to call. It was difficult to watch. There was a lot of mistakes.
22: Fumbles, mistakes.
23: I know they mentioned pressure, but yeah, it wasn't clean.
22: No.
23: So, and that made
22: and
23: it
22: perfect weather.
23: But again, the second half, the Crows lifted the pressure, and I thought the actual the last quarter, when you thought they'd kick five in a row. You thought, it's over now.
22: Yeah.
23: And then Port kicked four in a row and you go, what's going on here? And then the finish, as it finished, 45 seconds into a
22: let's do it.
23: 10 seconds on the clock.
22: Yeah. For those that missed the 5AA call, with 42 seconds left on the clock, Joe Berry, a little ripper, a little left footer, kicked it out his 5 points up they went.
0: There's about 40 players around the ball. 1 point margin.
1: Loose ball. Oh,
2: there it is.
1: Shot out. Berry around
2: kick
1: the
2: corner.
1: At the front, they're in front by 5 points. Centre clearance, going to be vital. 45 seconds left on the clock.
22: End up 42, but Timmy, you're up and about. And in most cases, well, 99 out of 100 with 40 seconds on the clock, you can generally ice it from a centre square or at least get a secondary stoppage and, you know.
23: That's what you should do.
22: You should do, but you couldn't quite and enter stage left, B. Cook.
0: Bergman now to Butch. Butters now. Good football by Miller in front. It's got to be holding
3: stick
0: the ball.
3: Stick gets hackled.
0: Dan Curtin handballs it. Goal!
3: Oh, what a finish.
0: Throws by a point. 10 seconds on the clock. Cook has kicked one out his cooker. Straight out of his cooker.
22: Unbelievable.
23: Yep, it was unbelievable.
22: It was a tracer bullet straight through. But then
23: kick.
22: There was 10 seconds left on the clock for a centre square. No one wins it. It falls free. Ollie Wines sockers it, but he did a windy. Now, imagine if he had a kick that if Butts had cared, and that's Georgiades in front mark. So there's plenty of time still to win it.
23: Well,
22: that's why I handed you the last 10 seconds, because I thought there was another roll of the dice.
23: Yeah, of course you did. Yeah, of course you did. And this is humbling victory.
7: It was a cruel moment.
22: No,
7: it was cruel.
23: At its best.
22: No, it wasn't.
23: Winners are grinners. You can do whatever you like.
22: Do I always hand over the last bit to the co-commentator?
7: Poor Timmy.
22: Anyway, Timmy, you're right. Hey, minus 20 inside 50s. I'm going to go there now. Do I only lose by a point? Is your glass half full or half empty?
23: No, I'm still pleased.
22: Minus 20.
23: I'm still pleased with the way we played. We obviously didn't keep you guys to under the 55 mark, which is the benchmark as we know. So we weren't able to do that. But with your keys missing, and that's probably people may want to interpret the way I felt after the game differently, but the reason I was so disappointed was we're not going to get Adelaide as vulnerable as that.
22: Walker out, Butts went out.
23: Yeah, you had Dawson out of your lineup, you know. So you've got lots of missing key pieces that Fogarty out.
22: Yep.
23: So we're not going to get you that vulnerable again. And as much as it was a bit ugly and the like, you still had an opportunity to win it and you weren't able to. So that was the frustrating thing, because now in the ledger, you're three up, not one up. And that takes at least 2 years to get back.
22: Okay.
23: So that's why it was, for me, I saw an opportunity go begging.
22: No, I get that. Plus 20 for inside 50s, the Crows. After the game, I gave Alirelia best on ground by the length of the straight. No disrespect to Sam Berry. I had Miller a number two. We'll get the coach's vote shortly, but God, Josh Carr was full praise of Alirelia. Could not have played better.
24: He gives me faith with, you know, his leadership has really stepped up this year, and love the way that he approaches every game. He's really taken it upon himself to be a leader amongst that group, and he's got some young guys around him, but you can see they're standing up around him also. I thought the way they handled the inside 50s against was credit, you know, starting with Aaliyah. What was it, 8 intercept marks? Quite easily, if the result went our way, he probably wins the medal.
7: So the coaches' votes went the way of Aaliyah, Miller and Berry, all with 8 votes at the very top.
22: Yeah, I don't mind that. That would have been hard to say, but Aaliyah was outstanding.
23: Probably the three best.
22: They were. Mm-hmm. And Miller was probably the best, but that's no disrespect to Sam Berry.
23: No,
22: 19 tackles.
23: I thought Wayne was excellent.
22: Crows, 11 goals from 59 inside 50s is at 18%. Probably their worst in a number of years. Probably 3 years is what I was told. Here's Matty Nix on the summary of the game.
2: We actually spoke about moments pre-game. Oh, there's something special about these games, entertainment business, and I think everyone entertained tonight. I think at halftime it was a little bit of a stalemate, but they don't disappoint. And in the end, you know, I would say we played some really good footy in amongst it, and I think we deserved the win. Doesn't mean you're always going to get it, but to finish off the way we did and get the result, extremely pleasing. And we will make sure we add another moment to our journey that we're on.
3: Yeah, there's a couple of stats and all that. Port won the hit-outs. Hit-outs to advantage, clearances, centre square, uncontested possessions.
23: Not by a lot, though, was it?
3: Everything was very close. I think, and even the contest was only about three or four in it. In front for 80% of the game, which is the one that was skewed your way. They did everything but win, and they did, with Joe Berry, want for 40 seconds at the end. Here's Josh Carr.
24: Yeah, it was an arm wrestle for the first half. In the second half, their pressure clearly stepped up. I think our ability to handle the heat in certain moments, especially that third quarter, we didn't handle it that well with a few cough-ups and they made us pay. And started probably the third, I think they kicked five unanswered goals in a row, and then we finished off with four and gave ourselves a chance, but pretty disappointed.
3: Yeah, he sounds disappointed. How's this stat? Crows have played in five of their eight games where the game was decided by a single figure. And they've won two of those five, being St Kilda by a point and Port by a point. Now, they can go either way. Mm. Like, it's a different story then, isn't it?
23: You wouldn't say they played well in those other ones, though. You know, the Geelong one, the Western Bulldogs
3: Dogs
23: one.
3: Frio Geelong.
23: Yeah, they were different contests, I reckon.
3: You've been involved in three. How many have you won?
23: Yeah, zero.
3: Now, imagine if you switch that. You're close to
23: it. But again, you have to be good enough to win them.
3: Yeah.
23: And, and that's what we weren't on Friday, and that's what we obviously weren't in the other two.
3: Well, the VAR reversed Soligo's goal. It was a goal.
23: Arc.
3: Yeah. Who's the VAR?
23: Same thing.
3: Yeah, well, the arc, and we could put an F there, really, can't you? Because that's what it needs
4: to be. People are arcing up about it.
23: Well they're arcing certainly up. Are.
3: Very good. Matty Nix had a little bit to say about it. Have a listen.
2: I'm not sure which bits you were talking about. No, it's not. It's what a spectacle is really what it was. And there's things that we're all going to...
3: Did you dump that? That slipped out. Fraudulent slip. The hairy chest go. Did you dump that? Oh, I'm sorry. Timmy.
23: To be fair, I think you were right the first time.
3: Yeah, I do. So it's the same
23: hairy
3: post.
23: Chest
3: yes,
23: go.
3: It was the same post that Key supposedly hit, but he didn't. Yeah. And, you know, from that, we've got the arc.
23: Yeah. But that vision did not...
3: wasn't conclusive, but the umpire's right under the goal line and played a goal.
23: Well,
3: they
23: Andrew texted in and said, "There's you can't override the goal umpire and then take a minute and 40 seconds to make another
3: decision.
23: It's
3: a joke. It's arc.
23: Yeah, it's inconclusive. You've got to stay with the umpire's call.
3: So,
23: and I agree. If he's made that call, you let him make that call. Move on.
3: Okay, so here's the thing. Say the Crows had lost. Berry got that goal. You cleared it out, et cetera, and you had a couple of stoppages. The siren went.
23: Everything
3: would we get
23: changes.
3: An apology? The Crows get their six. Sorry.
23: Oh.
3: Could have we got our six sorry? Because this is masking
23: well, shouldn't
3: it up.
23: You get a sorry regardless?
3: No, I'm sick of sorries. Yeah, We're all sick of sorries. But I'm just saying, the arc, the AFL have come out.
23: Whether you win or lose doesn't make it right.
3: No, it doesn't. Wrongs don't make it right. My mum taught me that. Soligo's reversed. Butters' free kick was at their soft, wasn't it? I mean, he had to slot the goal, but,
23: yeah,
3: you know.
23: But, you know, you can go through the minor ones, can't you?
3: Okay.
23: But
3: what about the Rankin bounce?
23: That was massive.
3: Rankin said he bounced it twice. The umpire said once. You know,
23: he definitely bounced it twice.
3: Momentum. Well, the big ones, the Miller one. I mean, please.
23: Yeah.
3: That was an absolute disgrace. The level of umpiring in that game.
23: Oh, it was. It's but probably, we've been saying it since round one.
3: The St Kilda game
23: last
3: for
23: year.
3: You was the worst.
23: Four is enough.
3: Four is enough.
23: Too many.
3: And
23: I think that's the problem. Keeps rearing its ugly head. I did the Sandford game, South Adelaide Glenelg on Saturday. Three umpires. They were really hot on holding the ball because it was going to be a contested game with the weather. You know what? They were, all three of them were hot on it and all three of them were consistent and there was no grey areas to what they're going to pay. I've thought to myself, gee, I'd love those four AFL heads of state to come and watch this game and watch how it was umpired. It was excellent.
3: Okay, the standard of umpiring, I know coaches won't say it, players won't say it, we're not meant to say it, but I'll say it, it is deplorable. It is a joke. Something needs to happen. For the two big men, which is Dylan and Swan, who are in charge of the game, custodians of the game, to say it's never been better. You got your head in the sand. You're an absolute joke. And the stroke of a pen, you can fix it by bringing it back to three. Everyone knows that. Everyone knows that. Deplorable. There's other words I want to put in there, but I mean, I just can't. So have your say. 8223 0000. Unpack that showdown 59. What was your highlight? What was your lowlight? What do we do with the umpires? Let's not umpire bash. Leave that to me.
23: Mm.
3: And it's not bashing if they are deplorable. It's not bashing if they do get it wrong. And do you want another apology from the AFL? No, they put their head in the sand like an emu. 8223 0000. Have your say, lines available.
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17: Afternoon at Brooklyn Park, a smash on Henley Beach Road near Holbrooks Road to look out for. Ridley Tenor breakdown on the north-south motorway near Hawker Street, and Crayford slow for boundary damage from that truck crash the other week. That's still getting sorted out. Getting getting busy now. South Road, Edward Sound with a camera. Days Road, Ferreton Park. 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Adelaide's most accurate traffic on 5AA.
3: Whoever the bloke in the arc was, he should be sacked. He shouldn't do another game. That was a joke they reversed when the umpire underneath the post calls it a goal. Now, in the crowd was AFL chairman, AFL CEO and AFL general manager of football. They were sitting in the comfy seats. They flashed up on the big screen. Timmy, you called it.
23: Mm. The Beachwood Homes goal, the day contender by Saligo, taken away. And a big boo for the four AFL heads.
3: Now, if you want instant feedback and the best feedback.
23: There it is.
3: Forget your feedback of great crowds, TV ratings, membership. Will summed it up brilliantly on the Brekkie Show today. That tells you where the game's at.
23: Yeah.
3: Take away all your KPIs. Yeah. Like I've said, if the one goal that they had to do, they being the custodians of the game, the chairman, the CEO and the AFL board and all that, was that the players enjoy playing it and it's easy to play and the fans love it, end of story.
23: And
3: you
23: we
3: can't
23: know
3: tick
23: that,
3: either of those
23: boxes.
3: We know
23: boxes. That not to be true.
3: No, it's not. Hello, Steve.
0: G'day, mate. How you doing?
3: You good, Steve?
0: No, I'm just wondering about, I agree with all the umpiring stuff and the AFL is a disgrace, but does the winning team automatically get the showdown medal?
23: No, it's done on the votes, Steve, so whoever gets the most votes. And it's
3: they hand out envelopes to all the media.
23: And it's a 3-2-1.
3: Yes, it is.
0: Righto.
23: Normally one voting slip per media box.
3: Yep.
23: And then you get the 3-2-1, and the votes were counted up, and I think Barry 11, Alia 9.
3: Yeah. I would have gone Alia 3. I would have gone Miller 2, just. Because, I mean, if he kicks that goal, he wins it, but it got taken off him. And then I would have gone Berry. No disrespect to him, but 19 tackles is pretty good.
23: That was
3: that's
23: a,
3: how I'd
23: a text
3: gone.
23: Come through said Kane Corns didn't give Alia one vote.
3: Well, that surprises me.
23: Yeah.
3: Thanks, Steve. Well done. But a thoroughly deserved winner in Berry. Any of those three. I mean, look what the coaches did.
23: Yeah.
3: 8-8-8.
23: That probably said all.
3: How weak does this make the AFL look? Just saying, all right? And I know it sounds like you bash the AFL, but, God, they're an easy target, aren't they? They're like a little wood duck, really, aren't they? Yeah. Like, you've ever gone to the show and you get those little air rifles and you shoot the wood ducks? Everyone can, even Jody can hit it. Sportsbet and umpire Nick Foote have parted ways, okay? Now, for those that don't know, Nick Foote was the umpire involved with the Zach Butters thing.
23: Incident,
3: and, you know, got a little bit sookie-sookie-la-la because he's in. He was employed by Sportsbet. He thought he heard one thing and the player said he said another. And now it's gone through the tribunal, so we'll leave that there. So Sportsbet reckon, in their best interest, the look of this, and you call it the optics, Timmy, they need clear separation within their roles. But the AFL Integrity Unit reckon it's okay and signed it off.
23: Mm. Wow. Yeah, that's probably an omission,
3: isn't it? That's damning.
23: I think that's damning. Yeah.
3: So Sportsbet have pulled the trigger. The AFL haven't.
23: Because
3: it's not good.
23: Yeah.
3: But it's not good.
23: It was bewildering to begin with, let alone going through that
3: anyway,
23: far, that's for sure.
3: Have your say. Lines available, 822-3000. I want your take on the showdown, please.
21: Hamish Hartlett from Port Adelaide joining us next. We're going to keep taking your calls, 822-3000. Give us a buzz.
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3: Good afternoon, Mel Usher with the 4:30 News headlines. The hunt is continuing for a group of people who disappeared after a shocking crash at Birdwood last night. The opposition is accusing the federal government of deliberately fuelling inflation as it prepares to hand down its fifth budget. Dennis Cometti's State Memorial Service is being held in Perth this afternoon. And in sport, Collingwood teammates are okay with Scott Pendlebury wearing a specially designed jumper when he breaks the AFL Games record. Now checking 5AA traffic.
4: At Firle, a crash to look out for Cleanaboon Road outside the shopping centre. In the Parklands, another collision there, Hutt Road near Greenhill Road. And a smash at Brooklyn Park getting sorted out at the moment, Henley Beach Road near Holbrooks Road. Slow for a breakdown at Parra Hills West, May North Road near Kesters Road with a camera, Days Road, Ferreton Park. 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Adelaide's most accurate traffic on 5AA.
3: The 5AA forecast down to 12 tonight, partly cloudy tomorrow 19. Right now it's 18 degrees. We'll have more news at 5 on 5AA, always Adelaide.
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5: 28 minutes to 5. 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And before 5 o'clock, Hamish Hartlett, assistant coach of Port Adelaide. 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So if you'd like to get along and you want to have your say on Showdown 59, 8223-0000 is our number.
6: Well, the first three quarters, the mistakes, the turnovers, the fumbles. I mean, Sam Berry loved his game, but, you know, that's why he had 19 tackles. We've got all the votes through. Berry got given three of the five. I reckon Bernie got it right. I went Aliette, Miller, or Berry. But you know what? You could have thrown a blanket over all three of them. Worthy winners.
7: And it's their decision, so
6: yeah, it's their decision.
7: Leave it with them, which is terrific. So.
6: Hello, Simon at Selex Beach.
8: G'day, boys. How are you going?
6: Good, bad.
8: Good, good. Yeah, great finish on the weekend. Obviously, yeah, very ordinary first half. I was almost going to turn it over or turn it off because it was that bad. But
6: God, it was bad.
8: Obviously, I kept watching and the umpiring didn't help either. But, hey, Rory, I know you've been banging on, you and Campo and myself as well, but about Adelaide's midfield, you know the whole Peatling, Soligo, Berry argument versus, you know, what other teams have got. One player that I don't think's been mentioned from the weekend, I know Berry had a very good game. Peatling's second half was strong, but Jake Soligo, I thought I saw some signs the other night that he was returning back to his form of last year. I know he had some heart problems, and who knows, there may have been another, you know, underlying injury or whatever. But I was watching him. He had 22 touches, hit a couple of points. Probably should have been one goal one, as we know, with the so-called arc issue. But I reckon Jake Soligo just showed some signs that he's returning back to a bit of his really good form. What do you think of the game?
6: Oh, absolutely. The longer the game went, the better he was. And he did some really good inside stuff. And we need him to return to that early form of 2025. Great pickup, Simon. I'm with you 100%. Hello, Michael.
9: Hey, boys. How are you? You'll love this one, Roey. AFL differential ladder come out today. 8 of the last 9 are interstate teams. So obviously, 8 of the top 9 Victorian teams.
6: Yeah.
9: Just mind-blowing.
5: Yep. Free kicks, yeah.
6: Yep. It is mind-blowing.
7: It's amazing, isn't it?
6: What up, Mike? I think Port are way down the bottom too.
7: Yeah. Yep, that's not a good stat.
6: Anyway.
7: Southport Park, g'day,
6: yeah,
7: right?
6: What up, Michael?
10: Hey, good afternoon, boys. How you going?
7: All right, right.
10: Good. I just want to talk about the umpiring. Not the umpiring, about the umpire that got in trouble with Sportsbet.
7: Oh, yeah.
10: I got no problems with him working with Sportsbet and doing the umpiring in football. I just think it's time we got off the umpire's back, stop rubbishing them all the time and give them a bit of help along the track instead of ripping them apart.
7: Would you have 4 or 3, Ray?
10: I'd have 3. I used to umpire myself in the

0: country in the Old Valley.
1: Yeah, I agree with that.
0: I'd have three, one in the middle, one in each end, and then you change over at every quarter.
1: Yeah, no, I like it, right? But I think you get some more consistency from three. I just think you're getting another interpretation with four, and I just, you can see, unfortunately, the different interpretations of each umpire, and sometimes the two of them stand there looking at each other going, are you going to pay it or am I, or and what is it? So,
2: But Ray, if we go down your path, you know, it's a bit like a naughty kid. If you don't tell the kid he's naughty, he keeps being naughty. You got to tell him.
1: I still
2: crack
1: put it back on the AFL. They introduced four.
2: 80% of the problem is the AFL. The other 20 is the standard of umpiring.
1: I heard that with the welcome they got.
2: The old 80-20.
1: Friday. Let's go to Craig Moore. G'day, Luke.
2: Luke.
3: No, mate, I was getting sick and tired of my mates giving me, you know what? You know, 2023 was our last win, I think, if I'm correct.
1: In showdowns. Anyway. Yeah, you might be right, Luke.
3: Oh, anyway. Hey, the umpires, mate, even from a sports point of view, mate, if what I saw, it's hard for me to say it, the Crows was pitched up, in my opinion. I think the umpiring's gone wrong. A lot of them are newish. It's all about me. They're trying to put their stamp on the game, you know. Like, their job is to intervene, but what they're doing is they're interfering. And that, to me, it just doesn't. I don't know what the answer is, because we do need them. We need the young guys to come up, but I think we need four. All right, and that's, you know, I disagree with you, Roy. I think we need four, because the game is that quick. All the players, you've got 18 players, all the players are in one half of the ground. It's really hard to see, you know, that who was it, Rankin, who had two bounces and the umpire called, ran too far. I can understand he missed one bounce, but Rankin, what are you doing bouncing the ball as soon as you get it? You know, that was pretty, you know, average.
2: Thanks, Luke. Yeah. I could easily fix the umpires. Easily.
1: Yeah?
2: Easily.
1: Oh, listen.
2: You want me to do it?
1: This will be good.
2: So if you've never played, you go to the back of the line.
1: Okay.
2: If you work for Sportsbet, you go to the back of the line. If you've got a tattoo or a headband, or you've got a bit of me about you, you go to the back of the line.
1: No, all right.
2: If you put those filters over
1: we're not taking these suggestions.
2: Okay, hello, Mark.
4: Yeah, g'day, guys.
1: Hey, Mark.
4: Yeah, just on Toddy Marshall. Now, look, I know we've got him at the back there just for his usage of the ball and his pinpoint kicks, which for a half against Hawthorn looked brilliant. But again, in the Hawthorn game and a couple of times, you know, in the showdown, he's just cost us a couple of easy goals, because he just doesn't. He's not physical. He doesn't man up on his opponent. He likes to just run off and use the ball. I reckon he should go back to the Maggies. If they're going to play him in the back, put him back in the Maggies and just put him one-on-one with someone and just make a real point that you need to be physical with that person. And then once that's sort of embedded in his game, he can sort of come back through the A's.
1: I could not agree more with you. I saw it against Hawthorn when Mitch Lewis went up to him late in that game, which was another close one. He was outbodied. I spoke to Luke Webster about it in the interview, Rowie. And then on the weekend, Toby Murray got his two goals in a row on Todd Marshall.
2: Imagine if Walker had stayed on the ground the whole game, because he was on him.
1: No.
2: He was on him, wasn't he?
1: Well,
2: both of them didn't have a kick to quarter time.
1: I believe it was going to be the matchup now.
2: Okay.
1: But the thing for me is, Mark's exactly right, and he's put it eloquently. He hasn't been demeaning about it at all.
2: No.
1: He needs to learn that physical 100%. One-on-one thing. Otherwise, it will cost you in the heat.
2: Yep.
1: In the heat, as we saw on the weekend, when you've got that opportunity, you've got to have that physicality, and you've got to be able to punch balls away from big forwards and the like. If you can't do that, it actually, the other side of it is not making up for it.
2: After training, just do 10 minutes with a leer.
1: I'm with you.
2: Imagine that. He's the best in the game. Hello, Andy.
5: Oh, g'day, Rowie. How are you, mate?
2: Good, buddy.
5: Look, I just want to make an observation about the Adelaide half-back line. I go to all the games and I just see how much they get stuck back there. You see Miller, he's able to break lines and run and carry. You know, your Butts, your Borlase, your Michael Annies, your Worrells. I mean, they're your intercept markers, and they sort of go, you know, take the grabs and go back. But I just reckon, I think Laird had 16 touches. Michael Annie had 9. But we really miss Hinge, and I just reckon we need someone back there that can, you know, that dasher, you know, the guy that can sort of carry the ball out. Because, you know, how many times do they, you know, they mark and go back and stop and... So, I don't know, what are your thoughts on that?
2: Well, Keeney helps that, but he bites a bit too much off. Hingy helps that. They're coming. That back six was superb.
1: Yeah, look.
2: The Crows team defence with
1: up,
2: back six was superb. 39
1: well.
2: Inside 50s.
1: Only 39, but that normally comes from what you're doing up the ground.
2: Yeah.
1: So, but I'm with Andy. I think there is a bit of stop-start.
2: There is.
1: And that's probably been
2: personnel
1: all
2: and
1: year
2: probably
1: as
2: instruction.
1: Well.
2: They want to be a bit more careful with
1: so
2: the ball.
1: That tempo sign when it comes out.
2: Keep the calls coming in.
1: Crow and Joe doesn't like it. He texts in. He wants He wants it frisbeed out of the Adelaide Oval.
6: Before we get to
2: tempo.
6: Hamish Hartlett, who's joining us next, good news for Port Adelaide supporters. Second year forward Jack Whitlock has just been named the rising star for round 8.
1: Well done, Jack.
6: So well done to him.
1: Well done, young man.
6: He's now kicked 10 goals from his 8 games this season. So averaging 4 marks a game, he's doing a very good job up front for the youngster. Time to check your traffic. Hammer next.
7: Quite a few crashes getting sorted out this afternoon. One at Firle, Glenburn Road outside the shopping centre. Another one at the Parklands, Hutt Road near Greenhill Road. Another earlier smash getting sorted now, Brooklyn Park, Henley Beach Road near Holbrooks Road. Slow going with a breakdown at Ridleyton, the north-south motorway near Hawker Street, with a camera, Hanson Road, Wingfield. Have you been paying attention? Here's Back on 10. Join Tom, Ed and Sam as they unleash the laughs with your favourite comedy crew. Have you been paying attention tonight after MasterChef on 10? Adelaide's most accurate traffic on 5AA.
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6: 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It's the Port Adelaide Footy Club against the Western Bulldogs.
1: Well, Showdown 59 was won by the Adelaide Crows by 1 point, and Port Adelaide, well, they have to lick their wounds and get ready for Friday night against the Bulldogs. We've got midfield assistant Hamish Hartlett on the line. G'day, Emma.
15: G'day, fellas. Thanks for having me. How are we?
1: How'd you go with the key takeaways after the, I would suppose, the review that you've been able to do on the game?
15: Yeah, look, we reviewed the game no differently to how we normally would. There was a little bit of an emphasis on the last couple of minutes and how we might have been able to do that slightly differently. But yeah, otherwise there was a bit of a focus on the way we defended as a team and a bit of our contest method as a team as well, which is, pretty sort of normal going for our review.
1: When you went through that last centre bounce, what were any key takeaways out of that one?
15: Yeah, I think the biggest issue was that the boys on the inside of that contest probably had differing views on what we should have done or how we should have executed that. So just really the key takeaway was ensuring that everyone's on the same page at that point in the game. Trying to keep the ball in nice and tight, create repeat stoppages and try and get some numbers behind the footy was essentially the takeaway from it.
1: Yeah, okay. Didn't seem like either team could get any fluency in the game, and especially in the first half. Was there any result out of that as far as the review went as to why?
15: Yeah, it did feel that way. Obviously, I got a pretty close eye on the stoppage stuff, and it did feel like no team could get any real ascendancy out of the back of stoppage, and there wasn't much in the way of scoring off of turnover necessarily either that was standing out. So I think that just comes down to the nature of a showdown. More often than not, it is a genuine arm wrestle. You know, both teams are fighting tooth and nail to try and gain ascendancy, but often there is none to be gained. And as we saw on the weekend, it come down to specific moments late in the game that clearly the Crows executed a bit better than we did.
2: God, that first half, both teams' fumbles, the turnovers. I think you were both going at under 40% by foot, missing targets. It was unreal. So you put that down to the pressure of a showdown.
15: Yeah, I think that'd have a fair say in it. Like, if I reflect particularly on the way that we've played the game over the last couple of weeks against some pretty high-quality teams, our kicking and our skill level has been at a very high level. So, you know, potentially some nerves and the extra bit of pressure the showdown can bring might have had a bit of a say on that, because certainly the conditions couldn't be blamed. It was an unbelievable night for footy out there. So, you know, for both teams that are considered to be pretty highly skilled, to be a bit under with the way they were executing was probably down to the pressure.
2: You said in your review, a lot of it's about how you defend as a team. You're negative 20 inside 50s. That's a massive number, negative 20. Previous 3 weeks against Geelong, you restricted them to 35. Hawks, 45. St Kilda, 39. I mean, that's a great body of work. We spoke about it pre-match, Hammer. What happened Friday?
15: Yeah, it's certainly been a part of our game that we've been really happy with the way we've defended teams. I think apart from round one, we haven't conceded over 100 points, which is a good starting place. And we've obviously held some good teams to low numbers. But on the weekend, I think it was a case of getting sort of hemmed in our front half and really not being able to find a way to progress the ball forward. And I think the other thing is just being comfortable in kicking the ball close to the boundary, getting a stoppage and being able to reset the game from there. I don't think we executed that quite well enough. And I'm sure there were plenty of opportunities for us to move the ball off the line that that weren't taken on Friday night. But again, it's all a part of the review and away we go.
2: Yeah, I'm interested in the coach's assessment. Is the glass half full? So negative 20 inside 50s, you go, wow.
15: Yeah.
2: But then on that, you restricted the Crows to only 11 goals. Now that that's massive, Hammer. That is massive.
15: Yeah, and I think as a coaching staff, probably at every team, you like to operate in that glass half full perspective. And we've had games in previous years where we've been plus 20, but the quality of the entries hasn't necessarily been great. Whereas on the weekend, we felt like our entries, albeit a low amount of them, were high quality, and we got some good scoring looks on the end of it. And on the flip side, the Crows were entering the ball with a lot of numbers in behind it. Admittedly, if it wasn't for Alia, potentially those numbers would have looked a bit worse for us.
2: He was amazing.
15: He was incredible. Yeah. So, you know, quality v quantity. We've been on the other side of the ledger a lot of times in recent years, so it's always an interesting conversation, that one.
1: Yeah, I thought it was Alia's best game, maybe for the club ever. It was just an outstanding one. But he sort of was the only recognised tall, if you like. He was surrounded by lots of mediums and smalls, and I actually thought they did a great job. Bergman, Lai, Jones, all held up in those sort of one-on-one battles pretty well.
15: Yeah, I guess that's the benefit of having the guys that you mentioned, also Logan Evans down back as well, that are capable of playing on all sorts of sizes. Opponents. They've got good aerial capacity, all of them. They're fantastic athletes, and they held up really well. I think the other one was that when Tex went out the game, he was probably the matchup for Toddy Marshall, and then Toddy ended up sort of playing a bit forward and a bit wing, and that sort of threw things out a little bit. But those sort of medium defenders were outstanding.
1: And Malira and other examples of him. So the guy that sort of attacks off half back, if you like, who normally sort of gets that role as far as our small forwards go, you know, to try and curb that. Is that a role given to a Durden or a Richards? What do we do with those sort of guys?
15: Yeah, it's probably like in the first 4 or 5 weeks of the season, we didn't really have that type of player or consider that type of role. But in recent weeks, it's been Corey Durden, the one that has gone to those more damaging players. And whether they be aerial players or ground level players, we feel like Durden has got the capacity to be able to take some of them away. So I think he went to him a little bit in the second half and did a reasonable job on him. But in hindsight, it's probably one where we go, maybe we should have planned for that prior to the game, as Brisbane did the week before.
1: Mitch Georgiades, we know he's a super talent and the like. He kicked 3 threes, 53% this year. I think he's 57 overall in his career. I would imagine he's working on it. I know I spoke to him pre-season. The ones I see him miss, he's just getting a bit close to the man on the mark. I'm not sure at what he's doing on the track and the like to try and fix it. Is that the main thing that comes up on reviews when he's looking at that?
15: I must admit, I don't.
1: Yeah, you don't work with him.
15: He has his one-on-one meetings with Darren Reeves and John Corbett, our skill acquisition coach. And clearly we know his capacity to be able to kick straight. Things at this point in time aren't probably going the way he would like them to be. I was having a conversation earlier today. The very best kicks in the competition, I think, go at about high 50s to 60%. I think Jack Gunston at the moment is kicking at 58%. There or thereabouts, some set shots. So he's not a million miles away, but you're probably expecting a few more to go through. Mm. But he'll stick to his process and come out the other end fine, I imagine.
2: Hamish Hartley, our guest. Now, is the umpiring as good as it's ever been, Hammer?
15: Apparently.
2: That's well answered. Do players talk about it?
15: Nah, not really.
2: Okay.
15: Not really. I must admit, I've definitely been guilty of getting frustrated.
2: Oh my God!
15: By umpires in years gone by, but trying to avoid falling.
2: Yeah, no, stay away from that. Let me word it this way: the Milra goal that wasn't allowed because Rochelle supposedly pushed a defender Evans. You know,
15: he threw him in the row 15. Yeah, one.
2: Okay, so you'd be happy. You'd be happy, Emma. You'd be happy if your man. If you were penalised for that,
15: no, I wouldn't. There was a lot of those sort of half ones that could have gone either way. That were, like the one against Zach again. I know. If I was on the other side of that one, I probably would have been pretty angry. Yeah. I must admit, the angles that I was watching, that Saligo snap
2: was a goal. The gunpowder called the goal.
15: That I saw sort of looked like a goal. So anyway, yeah, there was a lot of those moments, and they all seemed to go our way. But you guys got the 4 points rally, so bloody chin up.
2: Well, but here's the thing, Hammer. We've been talking about it all day. If the Crows had lost that, it's about not letting the AFL and the AFL umpires getting away. The Crows lose that, we would have got another apology. That would have been our sixth.
15: They would have had to, Hammer.
2: It's a joke, mate.
15: I'll let you guys comment.
2: All right, fair call. You stay
15: stuff because you guys won't get in trouble. I will.
2: Yeah, Hammer, love you. Thank you, mate.
15: Good on you, boys. No worries. See you soon.
1: All the best against the Bulldogs Friday night. Geez, they kicked 102 points and still lost. So a big task ahead for the Port Adelaide side. That was Hamish Hartlett, our guest.
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0: Down to 12 tonight, partly cloudy tomorrow and 19. With the 5 o'clock news, I'm Mel Usher. A driver has been handed a six-year jail sentence after hitting a group of people with his car outside a pub south of Adelaide. 38-year-old Eric Cooper deliberately reversed into the group of patrons at Port Elliot in 2024. Nine people were seriously injured. He was given a non-parole period of 3 years and 10 months and will face deportation to New Zealand upon his release. For the first time in nearly a decade, South Australia has a full complement of police officers. Commissioner Grant Stevens has told Nine there was another 28 officers sworn in today.
3: These are international police officers who have come from the UK, Northern Ireland, Canada, our very first Canadian RCMP recruit, as well as one from New Zealand. This brings us to our full establishment, which is something we haven't seen since 2018, so it's quite a milestone for us today.
0: A further 22 local cadets will be sworn in on Thursday. Well, the Albanese government says next week's budget will focus on saving more and paying down the nation's debt. More from Nelson Scott in Canberra.
4: Treasurer Jim Chalmers says the budget is still a work in progress as the Iran war creates challenges. In the short term, the conflict will help deliver a revenue windfall, which will help lower the nation's debt. But Dr. Chalmers says he'll restrict spending to areas of need to ensure our finances remain resilient.
5: This will be a really responsible budget.
4: The government plans to reduce the size of the public service as part of its saving measures. The opposition's Aaron Violi says the coalition warned Labor the bureaucracy was growing too fast.
7: To take one of Alanis Morissette's songs, it's a little bit ironic.
4: The Treasurer has also done little to quell speculation. Tax breaks for property investors will be slashed in a bid to raise revenue.
0: In the UK, Madeleine McCann's parents and siblings have come together to mark the 19th anniversary of her disappearance. The three-year-old vanished during a family holiday in Portugal in 2007. More accolades for local bakery Banana Boogie. After recognition for individual products in recent years, like the sausage roll, they've now been crowned the best bakery in the country at the Small Business Champion Awards. Owner Jason Spencer doesn't believe in resting on your laurels.
8: We're always looking to do innovative stuff, doing something different or new, but then also making sure that you're doing all the things that have already been done well.
0: And fashionistas have been flocking to the cinema. The Devil Wears Prada 2 making a whopping $11 million in its opening weekend in Australia. Now turning to 5AA Sport.
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0: Port has the AFL Rising Star nominee for round 8. Jack Whitlock has been selected for his performance in Showdown 59. The Power lost the local derby by 1 point. Assistant coach Hamish Hartlett has told Rowie and Timmy G they'll take a few things away from the contest.
11: We reviewed the game no differently to how we normally would. There was a little bit of an emphasis on the last couple of minutes and how we might have been able to do that slightly differently. But yeah, otherwise there was a bit of a focus on the way we defended as a team and a bit of our contest method as a team as well, which is, yeah, pretty sort of normal going for our review.
0: Port will host the Western Bulldogs on Friday night. A few changes are needed at Westlakes this round, with Taylor Walker and Jordan Butts out injured. Darcy Fogarty is tipped to pull on the boots after overcoming a nagging injury. Meantime, skipper Jordan Dawson returned to training today. And Scott Pendlebury's teammates have backed the idea of the Collingwood great wearing a gold number 10 when he breaks the league games record. He should play his 433rd game in a couple of weeks' time. Now checking 5AA traffic.
23: Afternoon, a couple of collisions to look out for today. One at Firle, Glenburn Road outside the shopping centre. Another one of the parklands, that's on Hutt Road near Greenhill Road, causing headaches. Quite slow at the moment, South Road, Marling, quite busy, Tapleys Hill Road, Glenorg North. And last sluggish on the freeway heading through Crafers as they sorted the barrier and road damage from that truck crash a couple of weeks ago. Cameras, Addison Road, Pennington and Liberty Grove at Woodfield Gardens. 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Adelaide's most accurate traffic on 5AA.
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0: down to 12 tonight, partly cloudy tomorrow 19, showers Wednesday 19, Thursday a shower or two 16. Right now it's 17 degrees. Now let's hear what's happening on Nine News tonight.
1: I'm Brenton Rackless. Tonight, broken promises and bizarre excuses. A Nine News investigation into an alleged Adelaide con woman. A driver who mowed down a crowd at Port Elliot learns his fate. Three people dead from a rare virus outbreak on a cruise ship. Sportsbet dumps controversial umpire Nick Fort. And pro skipper Jordan Dawson back at training. Nine News. 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
12: It's 6 after 5, 8223 0000. Give us a call. We'll take your calls on the showdown weekend. Whether your block's the size of Adelaide Oval or the goal square, build with Sterling Holmes.
15: Well, the Crows won Showdown 59 by a solitary point. It was heartbreaking for Port, but gee, joy for the Crows when Cook slotted it. Joining us is gun wingman Isaac Cumming. Isaac, welcome. What a win.
16: Oh, Rory, it was unbelievable. Joy is probably the word for it, and there was a lot of it after the game, I'll tell you that.
15: He just flushed it, didn't he? Got the handball, and just it did not deviate, just went straight through the middle with 10 seconds on the clock.
16: Yeah, it was, honestly, you couldn't script something like that. And for Cookie to kick that goal, you know, who's, you know, really starting to make a name for himself out in that wing there, I couldn't be proud of him. I love that he was the man for the moment.
15: Yeah. It's the Crows' fifth game of the year where the game's been sided by a single figure. You've won two of them, St Kilda and Port Adelaide. What is it with close games with you guys?
16: Yeah, I know. We're getting some good practice at them. But, I mean, it's good and a bad thing. Obviously, we'd probably prefer to be winning games a bit more convincingly, but I think the practice in those modes and those scenarios and obviously, the pressure at an all-time high towards the end of those games. So it is good to get some practice for that because, you know, you assume that those are the sort of games we'll see later in the year, hopefully. But, yeah, I wouldn't mind an easier one sometime soon.
15: God, we might get one Richmond this weekend, Isaac. Fighting beliefs there. There's no question about it. This is the stat I'd love to hear how it was reviewed. You were plus 20 for inside 50s. For 11 goals at 18%. Now, normally a Crows team is one of the best for conversion. What happened on Friday night?
16: Yeah, it's. I mean, in that first quarter, I think, you know, it felt like we were playing really good footy. We just, you know, we weren't finishing our work in front of goals. And then I reckon in the second quarter, just our entries were just really poor. Like, I don't think we're giving our forwards their best chance of marking it. So, you know, it is one of those stats where if you lead that by, what did you say, 20?
15: Yeah.
16: It's normally not decided by a point, but, you know, it's definitely something that we need to clean up.
15: Yeah. Just wondering, Tex went down at quarter time. Did you become a little bit too Thilthorpe conscious?
16: Look, maybe. I think, obviously, losing a key forward is obviously going to put a lot more entries on someone else. But, you know, I think regardless if Tex is out there, Filthy's a pretty good option to go to most of the time. But, yeah, you know, regardless of who we're kicking to, we can't be kicking over, you know, our key forward's head when he's on the lead. It's not much fun, I wouldn't have thought.
15: I had a little bit of a head scratch with Dan Curtin lining up in the forward line for the whole first half. I know you freed him up a bit in the second half. He got better. What was the reasoning behind him as that third tall forward?
16: Well, I think he was doing a bit of wing relief as well. So he did get upper ground a little bit in the first half. But, you know, I think who came out for him? I can't remember who he came in for, but there was obviously a spot that needed to be filled in that forward line. And then, you know, he was that wing fill for sort of 10 minutes of quarter as well. So, He did work up the ground eventually, but okay. It was good to have him back in the side. Yeah.
15: Finbar Marley was the one that went out, yeah.
16: Yes, that's right. He had to take that spot.
17: Yeah. Congratulations on the win, Isaac. Was a difficult contest to get any flow in the game. Did you guys feel that as well?
16: Yeah, for sure. I think, they're the second best pressure team in the comp. So it was always going to be a very scrappy game. And obviously the showdown as well, it was always going to be a heated contest. So there wasn't much free-form ball movement. And, you know, credit to them. They absolutely felt like the second best pressure team in the comp. And, obviously ball movement's going to have a massive effect on that. So it was, a bit of a scrap.
17: And on the back of that then, being clean and a one-touch player under pressure is vital in creating opportunities, and there wasn't many of them in that first half especially. And that's where I thought Rochelle, Rankin and Keys were pivotal in getting those little opportunities to happen.
16: Yeah, for sure. I think, in those sort of games, I reckon that's when the really, really classy players stand out. And, those boys that you mentioned played some seriously good footy that night. And I think, Wayne Miller is someone I think of as well when I think of someone being clean. And, his take in that contest at the end there, and he shook off the tackle to give that handball to Dan, who then gave it to Cookie, I think is a prime example of, standing well under pressure.
17: And Nick Murray in the Sandford game played forward, kicked three goals, but might have to come up, go back.
16: Yeah, it'll be interesting to see what they do there. He did go very well, and I think he feels very comfortable up forward, which is, obviously a massive trait to have because you can do it at both ends, clearly. But, I'm very interested to see what they do there. I assume that we'll definitely get him back in the side, but whether it's up forward or back is something I'm excited to find out.
15: Yeah, well, Tex Walker, Hemi and Buttsy Driver are both going to be back after the round 12 bye is what we're hearing. Sam Berry, champion data, had him down for 19 tackles, Isaac.
16: it's seriously impressive.
15: Isn't it?
16: A bit silly.
15: Yeah. How about this one? Saligo's goal, was it a goal?
16: The big high snap.
15: Yeah.
16: I think the umpire called it a goal, didn't it? I thought it was going to go to the umpire's decision. So I was certain it was going to be called a goal. But yeah, gee whiz, it was.
15: Big turnaround.
16: It's only a matter of millimetres, that one, isn't it?
15: Well, why they reversed it, the AFL don't want to comment about it. So it might have been another sorry game for us if we had lost. Did Isaac bounce the ball twice or once?
16: No, I'm pretty sure I've seen him bounce it twice.
15: There you go. So there's two errors. Rochelle, did he push Evans with too much force on the goal line with Miller's magnificent goal, Isaac?
16: No, I didn't think it was too hard, but I'd probably make a shocking umpire.
15: Okay. And what about the one Jake Saligo on Zach Butters where he slotted that from 50?
16: Yeah, when the fence one.
15: Yeah.
16: Yeah, I'm not sure. It's a fine line, isn't it? But obviously, as a Crows player, I don't agree with many of them.
15: No, I know. And it's hard for me to ask a player or an official a question about the umpiring.
17: Well, you've asked both.
15: Well, I worded them. Hang on, I worded them so he wouldn't get himself in trouble.
17: Yeah, well, you're putting him on the ropes here. You can't do that.
15: No, I'm not. Isaac, I'm going to stop now. I'll tell you that the umpiring is pathetic and it is
17: the worst.
15: Why don't
17: you open with that?
15: Well, okay. I want to know, does it frustrate the players or are you just trained to just let it wash over you?
16: No, I mean, obviously, of course it's frustrating, but I think any team in any moment is going to have, decisions that they don't agree with. But, the umpires are never going to umpire a perfect game. And, I think we understand that. But in a game like that, where obviously tensions are so high, it does sort of take a bit more of effect and emotions can be a bit more on display. But, I think as a playing group, we understand how tough it would be. But, as you'd also understand, we're very, very biased as well when it comes to the decisions that go against us. So it's not a job that I ever want to do, put it that way.
17: Yeah. Hey, just off the side a bit here, Isaac. Tomorrow, you're involved in the tradies run, the mates in construction run for Mitre 10 Glenelg.
16: Yeah, that's right. Yeah. Me and JP.
17: Yeah, because we got Cooper Hamilton on tonight to talk about it.
16: The great man Cooper.
17: Yeah. So ex-teammate, he's a part of this and organising this for mental health?
16: Oh, unbelievable. He's a bloody good kid, Cooper. And, I know he's doing some very, very good things. It's going to be it'll be good to see him.
17: Oh, good on you for doing it and supporting it.
16: No, absolutely. Happy to.
15: We're going to do that after 6 o'clock.
17: Correct, we are.
15: So stay with us. There's some good messaging
17: Isaac
15: there.
17: Isaac will hang on and listen.
15: Now, Fogg, is he getting close? He's missed five. How bad's that hammer and tack?
16: I reckon it's good to go this weekend. I think we've obviously got a bit to go before we start playing. But, as far as I know, he's definitely going to try and put his hand up. But, we've got two training sessions this week, which would be good for him to get back up and about. But, fingers crossed he'll be out there in some sort of level.
15: Well, Tech's out. Foggy in, that's a good one. And great to see your skipper back at the club today, Isaac.
16: Yeah, absolutely. It's, so good to have him back. He's, we love that he's brave enough, and he's strong enough to be able to get through this and, come to work with a smile on his face and, we'll be there for him forever. But, like you said, mate, it's bloody good to
15: good
16: have him back.
15: Yeah, well said. Richmond at the MCG on Sunday. I guess you haven't forward scouted them, but might be a game for the boys to fill their boots up.
16: You set me up again, Rowie.
15: Well, no, I'm not Isaac, but they are very ordinary.
16: They had a very good win on the weekend, so they'll be up and about. But it's definitely one that we're looking forward to. I think it's going to be nice to be back on the MCG. We love getting to play there, so hopefully hopefully we're up for the challenge. It'd be good.
15: Yeah. Well, Isaac, keep it up, mate. On that wing's fantastic. Start getting some of the boys back. We just had a text just land right now. How far away is Keeney, is the text?
16: Keeney, that's a great question. I reckon he's post-bye.
15: Okay.
16: Don't quote me on that, but I feel like he'll be available after the bye. But
15: beautiful.
16: Yeah, not 100% sure, but he's absolutely flying. He's looking very, very fit.
15: Well done. Well, look, it was a great win, regardless of umpiring and all of that. To win by a point in the showdown's outstanding. And to have Walker off at quarter time, Buttsy not long after half time, is even more impressive. Keep up the great form. Keep building. Keep getting some players back, Isaac. And always thanks for your time.
16: Thank you very much for having me, gents.
15: Great
16: appreciate
17: job.
16: It.
17: See you, Isaac.
15: Isaac coming. He was fantastic on the wing with Dan last year, mm-hmm. and how they rotate and play each other. D50, F50, he's doing the same now with Cookie.
17: I know Dan Curtin obviously was forward and was a bit quiet in that first half, but I think as the game went on, it was better for him.
15: Oh, of
17: and
15: it was.
17: I think he'd be very happy that he's had that run.
15: Yeah.
17: But he's going to be an important player for you. So,
15: well,
17: from here.
15: That's it. Isaac said he was in the wing rotation. We thought he might have been in the wing rotation, but leaving him in the forward line for the first half for me was a little bit, your mother?
17: Well, I suppose when Tex went off too, it made it more important.
15: Probably, you're right.
17: They probably needed that other. Yeah. And you were right, though. They were very Phil Thorpe conscious. We know that Aaliyah was having a good day.
15: God, did he have a good game, Aaliyah. How many marks did he have in the end?
17: Well, Phil Thorpe's only goal was that very clever tap back by Rochelle behind him.
15: And what a good goal it was on the left
17: great
15: foot.
17: Great goal.
15: He got his hand to a lot of them, but he had the perceived pressure of Aaliyah right up his lemonade and sass.
17: It was probably, the defenders had good days.
15: They were very good.
18: It's crazy to think the last two showdowns have now been decided by the record closest margin and the record biggest margin of all time in showdowns. We've had 59.
15: Dropped his bottom lip again.
18: I'm sorry to do that to you, Tim.
17: Here I am, trying to get up. And you just keep bringing stuff up like that.
18: Campo loved that, actually. He's in the booth waiting for his segment. He's very happy with that. Hey, whether your block's the size of Adelaide Oval or the goal square, build with Sterling Holmes. Still lodged in his ear. We have tickets to the 5AA locker room to give away right now. So if you want to play Timmy's quiz to get along to Friday night footy at the Oval, it's the Western Bulldogs and Port Adelaide in the best seats in the house. 8223 0055 is the number to call to play straight after we check traffic.
19: That's
23: afternoon. A couple of creches to look out for on the drive tonight. One at Firle, Glenburn Road outside the shopping centre. Another one of the parklands causing headaches and delays. Hutt Road near Greenhill Road. Slow going South Road, Mile End getting busy. Fullerton Road driving through Dulwich and the Britannia roundabout. And sluggish on the freeway too, around Crayford, is fixing up that road and barrier damage from that truck crash the other week. Canberra today, Port Road, Alberton. 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Adelaide's most accurate traffic on 5AA.
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27: How lucky was I standing alongside of him? We've said it before, he made footballers famous. We pride ourselves here in Australia for the quality of our sports broadcasters, and there are many of them in the room today. Dennis, unquestionable, one of our finest, and without doubt, the benchmark when it comes to Australian rules football. He did have the perfect cocktail, and we've heard about that today. A player, a coach, that golden voice, that curiosity, a sense of fun, ego, and generosity.
18: 2 months on from the knowledge of Dennis Cometti's passing, a state memorial today in Perth. That's Bruce McAvaney speaking with a tribute.
15: Fine words.
17: Mm. Oh, he's brilliant, isn't he?
15: Fine words. And so true. He will always be the benchmark.
17: He is brilliant, Bruce.
15: What Richie Beno was to cricket, he was certainly to football. And look, he had a different style to
17: everybody.
15: That's exactly right.
17: Everybody. He was unique.
15: Actually, there you go. And Bruce McAvaney's up there. There's no question. KG, all of them. But anyway, hey, let's do this.
18: Let's do this.
0: Because I'm Timmy G.
18: Tickets to the 5AA locker room, Timmy G.
17: Absolutely. It's a great night in the locker room. You get fed, you get drinks, you name it. You can see everything happening in the rooms. You will love it. Let's go to the quiz. We've got Andrew at Enfield now. Andrew, we're looking for a number. It's nearest the pin without going over that number. Okay, so, Andrew, the question is, we're playing the Bulldogs, and this guy played for both clubs. How many marks did Brett Montgomery take in the 2004 season for Port Adelaide? Now, I'll give you one clue. He played 14 games for the year.
3: I'm going to go with 56.
17: Andrew, thank you. Well, 56.
15: Did he play in the 04 flag?
17: Yes, he did. Absolutely he did. Yeah. He was excellent. Let's go to Cheltenham. G'day, Russell.
4: G'day, mate.
17: How many marks did Brett Montgomery take in that season?
4: I reckon 43.
17: Thanks, Russ. Let's go to Dom at Prospect. G'day, Dom.
5: G'day, mate. How are you?
17: All right. What number you reckon?
5: I reckon 37.
17: 37 for Dom. Let's go to Brad at Golden Grove. Brad?
7: G'day, mate. I'll go 48, please.
17: 48. And Josh from Burnside. G'day, Josh.
8: How are you, mate? 58.
17: 58. All right. Well, let's have a look at the number. It was actually 85.
15: Wow.
17: Which is a huge number, but the closest was, without going over, was Josh with 58, our last caller.
15: Good on you, Josh.
17: Congratulations, Josh. Yeah, he was.
8: Thanks, guys.
17: He was very good overhead for his size.
15: Good.
17: And what they did that particular year, they would kick out to one side, Darryl Wakelin and Brett Montgomery. So they'd sort of take it in turns, blocking and taking the mark. Okay. So, yeah.
15: Well done, Josh. Awesome. You'll well love done. That, mate. I wondered if he used Google. Now, I thought we had a team meeting. We've got to get questions.
17: Well, no, he only said 58. It was miles off.
15: Oh, were they?
17: They were miles off. 85. 85 was the answer.
15: So none of them did ChatGPT?
17: Nobody. Not one.
18: Because that doesn't exist.
15: Have you got that?
18: ChatGPT.
15: What is it?
17: Not yet.
18: ChatGPT.
15: Yeah. Oh, same. People knew what I'm talking about.
17: Exactly. Hey, if you don't know it, AI.
15: There you go. Hey, the NRL had their women's State of Origin game. It was in Newcastle Saturday night. Massive crowd. But not only that, it was live on free-to-air on Nine. And that game was live up against Carlton v St Kilda for the AFL in the same area. So we're just talking New South Wales and Queensland.
17: Okay.
15: Doubled the ratings.
17: Mm-hmm. Well, it is their game.
15: So what does that tell you?
17: What would you say? It's their original football game that they follow.
15: That's their game. AFL is ours.
17: I've got to say, that is building a lot of momentum, that particular rivalry. Massive. So it's pretty... It's pretty full on to watch, let me tell you.
15: But what I'm saying is a women's game of rugby has double-rated an AFL game in that area. So we got no hope.
17: Well, I think you've got to be a little quiet on that because the AFL goes start spending more money up there and giving them more benefits. So, just be careful.
15: They said that's where the population is.
17: For what it is. Let's go to Seaford Park. G'day, Neil.
15: G'day, guys.
10: I'm just ringing a little bit about this number of umpires bit.
17: Mm-hmm.
10: And, I think most people agree that the biggest frustration for players, coaches, spectators, you name it, is inconsistency, you know, like with the distance run or the distance kicked or whether it's holding the ball or high contact or in the back or a throw or whatever it might be. Back in the day when I did my mathematics, it was interesting. We did a thing called probability and that dealt with a number of different outcomes. And I did a bit of rough work before. If you've got four different umpires, their interpretations, the number of variety of interpretations can be found by multiplying 4 by 3 by 2 by 1, which gives you 24. Now, if you cut that down to only three umpires, it's 3 times 2 times 1, which is only 6. And so, to me, mathematics tells me that the more umpires you have, the more different frustrations and interpretations that you'll get. and the less consistency. So to me, that's a bit of an argument for saying, let's go back to three umpires.
15: Neil, you are spot on.
17: That was awesome, mate. Call of the night, probability. Yeah.
15: $50 powers voucher right there.
17: On the basis of probability.
18: So simple, but so true.
15: But the AFL doesn't listen to probability.
17: No.
15: They listen to their gut.
17: Well, they did pull it out during the Zach Butters tribunal.
18: Balance of probability.
17: Neil is 100% correct.
18: Hey, right in the running for our Sportsbet Goodwood Day double pass, which is in the Diva Bar at Morphy on Saturday. Best caller
17: get
18: tonight.
17: On board.
18: Time for the 5:30 headlines. 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
11: 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A driver who deliberately mowed down patrons outside a Port Elliot pub has been jailed ahead of his expected deportation. The Royal Commission into Anti-Semitism has heard from 12 witnesses on the first day of public hearings. 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
11: 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A driver who deliberately mowed down patrons outside a Port Elliot pub has

0: the State Memorial Service in Perth. And in sport, Port has the AFL Rising Star nominee for Round 8, Jack Whitlock. 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
1: Afternoon, a couple of crashes looking up from the drive home, both causing delays. One at Firle, Glenburn Road outside the shopping centre. In the Parklands, a crash Hutt Road near Greenhill Road and Crafers Barrier damage slowing the drive up as you're heading home on the freeway through the Crafers Interchange. Camrose tonight, Crittenden Road, Findon and Hanson Road, Wingfield. 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Adelaide's most accurate traffic on 5AA.
0: The 5AA forecast, down to 12 tonight, partly cloudy tomorrow, 19. Right now it's 17 degrees. We'll have more news at 6 on 5AA, always Adelaide.
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14: Scotty Camporeale, welcome.
15: Hey, boys.
14: Coach's Corner show.
15: Have we recovered?
14: 59, 1 point. Well, I have, but you've had to get the pen out of your ear that Timmy threw. For those that missed it, it's on Facebook. It's on our Twitter.
15: He wore it.
14: I know. He got angry.
15: He did get angry. I liked it. I like it when he gets angry. I like it.
14: Yeah, but he didn't like you were laughing at him.
15: Sounds like
14: him.
15: I wasn't laughing at Timmy. I was laughing at the situation that the game was probably not the best viewing and the last minute and a half of the game with the best two skilled kicks in the game to get him over the line. So
16: sounds like 130,000-odd people enjoyed that moment.
15: You're getting plenty of likes.
16: Apparently, I don't follow it, but I got told in the office today they're excited by the numbers, of course.
15: I like it,
16: but that shows you what people were like. They loved seeing somebody in pain and agony.
15: Well, but not only that. they want to see your, but there's nothing wrong with that passion, is there?
14: Oh, like,
15: I would have thought that Port people,
14: emotion,
15: and you've invested heavily both in your own career and post career at the footy club. So I liked it, but yeah. I wasn't laughing at you. As I said, I was laughing at the situation, yeah. But I did have to duck.

0: Might have to wear a helmet or some safety glasses next time.
1: I'll get your visor.
2: I liked his last 10 seconds call.
0: He didn't say anything.
2: Up it goes and he wins the knock and Ollie misses the kick. There's
1: somebody
2: the
1: passed it over to me with 10 seconds to go, Campo. Would you do that?
0: Well, Timmy, it felt like Brogues
2: Timmy,
0: and Ola.
2: You could have still won it.
1: You're silly.
2: You could have.
1: You're silly.
2: If Ollie Wines didn't have a windy and socket it forward and Mitch Georgiades plays in front as all good forwards do and marks at 38 directly in front, they win.
1: I'm going to talk to Campo about that in a minute, but you do your bit first.
2: How did you see it? Plus 20 for inside 50s, Crows.
0: Yeah, they weren't quality entries, though.
2: They weren't.
0: Like, and do you remember the game against when they played Brisbane last year when Brisbane had 20 more entries? A bit like that game. Okay. You know, like they didn't really sort of hit, you know, their method going in wasn't great. And I had a little bit of a look because we laud Adelaide's forward line, don't we, when we had Walker and Fogarty and Thilthorpe going through there and then obviously the hybrids.
2: Those little hybrid smalls.
0: Get in there. But for 59 entries, and I was interested to hear what Isaac said because you asked a question around were they Thilthorpe focused too much.
2: Well, you loaded me up with that question because I can't plagiarise you anymore. You said Stephen asked this one.
0: Well, there was no – I just think watching the game, when we called it in the game, it just looked like they kept kicking into it. Now, Port's pressure was pretty good, so that's obviously the bailout to it. But one of Adelaide's strengths – I reckon in 2025, and it hasn't really been a strength this year, is their ability to mark the ball inside forward 50. Mm. Now, yes, inside 50s are down, but when you have 59, so I went and had a bit of a look.
2: You'd like to think you'd connect a few.
0: Well, they had 8 marks inside forward 50 for the night.
2: I think Port had 12.
0: That was my next point. Port had 12 for 39. So if you're looking at method in terms of going inside forward 50, Port's method going inside forward 50 was better. Now, and if you have a look at the two keys, Mitch Georgiades had 6 marks inside forward 50. Riley Thilthorpe, 1 mark. Now, that was both method, but I thought Alier touched him up.
2: Now,
0: and I'd agree with Isaac. I'm not sure they gave him great service in terms of going in there as well. So out of those 8 marks, they've kicked 4-1 from set shot. Port, 12 marks, kicked 7-5.
2: They're all sheep.
0: So it was more the general play goals that probably got Adelaide over the line because that completely flipped because Adelaide in general play kicked 7-7 and they were a bit inaccurate and Port only kicked the two goals four. And that's been a bit of a theme too for Port.
1: Yeah. So that's why I was saying to Isaac, I said it was actually for me, you know, when the game didn't have a lot of opportunities in that first half was the keys, you know, Rochelle and Rankin sort of being clean and getting opportunity goals.
0: The half chances.
1: That kept them alive.
0: Mm.
2: Barry, how'd you see the midfield? 18, well, it was 18 tackles, but Champion Data rearranged that to 19. Mm. 19 tackles.
0: Yeah, it was. I mean, it ebbed and flowed, really, didn't it? Because I thought Port had their opportunities at some stage as well. Midfield, clearances were pretty close. You know, the scoring, you know, Port 6-3 to 4-6. So
2: from stoppage?
0: From stoppage. Yeah. So both teams sort of had their opportunities, but it wasn't really it was a midfield battle, so to speak, but I just thought the weight of numbers on reflection, 59 entries, and then if you have a look at what Adelaide did, they played a forward half game versus Port Adelaide were trying to score out of their back half. Mm. Now, Port have improved that, but when you come up against an Adelaide team that's set up really well behind the ball in Worrell and Miller and these guys behind
2: then
0: the
2: Butch
0: ball.
2: Butch goes down.
0: Yeah, Butch wins down. So they kicked 7-5 out of their front half, Adelaide. So they got repeat entries from those 59 entries and they were able to lock it in there where Port probably didn't quite move the ball as well as what they've done previously out of there. So it was more because Adelaide had more inside 50s and locked the ball in there. They probably got the job done in the end.
2: To think Tex was off from quarter time, but it's not long after that. That's a bloody good win.
0: Yeah, no, absolutely. And
2: forget all the numbers. Port are a far better team than what they were round one.
0: Oh, absolutely. It's the future, isn't it? And that was the thing that you take away. What have they got without Tex Walker perhaps in 2027? Mm. And we don't know what's going to happen. But you probably think that this is probably Tex's last year, would you think?
2: If you're starting to do hamstrings I think you're right.
0: So you sit there and you go, okay, well, what does that look like? Obviously, Fogarty has missed the last 4 weeks. You know, him and Thilthorpe, it's their time in that forward line, isn't it, to go through there. And they're just trying to add Toby Murray through there. Is it Finbar? What does that third banana look like, I guess, from that perspective? But I still think it's probably still – I think they look better with the two.
2: 100%.
0: Because they don't have the quality of the third as That's they it. Had before.
2: Yep, I like that. Well, you've got Alex Neil-Bullen. You've got a young Archie that's not played in the team together with them, with Rankin and Rochelle, who seem to be rotating through there. Then you've got Pedlet. They've got some dynamic hybrids.
0: And you'd like to think that Draper comes on, and that allows Dawson to go forward a little bit more as well.
2: Which is what they've always wanted to do. Now, he's back at training, which is a good sign.
0: Yeah, great sign. Okay. And best place for him.
2: Okay, yes, it is the end of Footy Club. After the break, we're going to talk about Port Adelaide. So Port fans, please stay. Showdown 59 and... Camp, I will go through all that with Timmy. And as we go to the break, this is Port Adelaide's last three games, what they've allowed teams for inside 50s. We might start there after the break. Only allowed Geelong 35, Hawks 45, and St Kilda 39, yet the Crows 59. They leaked.
3: Well, that stat stays alive, doesn't it, for the Crows, over 55.
2: It's not my stat.
3: It's Campo's stat.
0: It's
3: Campo's
0: here.
3: It's ours. That's a nice compromise. Let's get to the break and check your traffic. Coach's Corner with Campo.
4: Got a crash getting cleaned up at the moment at Ferg, Glenburn, right outside the shopping centre. Delays clearing, which is good. Also delays clearing for another smash in the Parklands, Hutt Road near Greenhill Road. Getting busy still. South Road, Mile End, slowing up. Tapleys Hill Road, Glenelg North. And we've got works at Bedford Park, which is slow to Marion Road near Sturt Road. Camera, Port Road, Alberton. You can now book an REA approved repairer online. Just head to the REA website to find your local repairer. 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Adelaide's most accurate traffic on 5AA.
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2: Timmy.
1: Yes. Look, this is impressive, Rowie. 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
2: Impressive.
1: And it was a game changer for us. Impressive. We went through the whole example of it. And
2: got a built-in GPS.
1: Yeah, had Mike Steele go into a different room and made out a fall, which he might have been anyway.
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1: he made air. 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
2: Very audible.
1: Very audible indeed. So it's the sort of technology that'll give your family real peace. If you've got a loved one, and I've got a couple now, that are living on their own, and it's fantastic that have this sort of peace of mind.
2: That's it. 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It'll keep you safe for 24 hours a day. 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
11: Rosanna Mangiarelli here on 7 News. $1 million SA fishing boat up in smoke is an arsonist to blame. The startling twist in the Zach Butters umpire abuse saga, plus the controversial plan to tackle childhood obesity.
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1: We certainly are. We went through the Crows statistics, if you like, and also game plan and what happened there. We're going to go and touch on Port Adelaide. I thought it was a hard watch, wasn't it, as a game, that first half. And I want your view on why it was so hard to move the ball. I spoke to Isaac coming and said, you know, did you find it hard to actually transfer the ball? Because both teams seemed to struggle with that in the first half.
0: Yeah, well, we spoke pre-game, didn't we, about both teams want to kick mark and use that uncontested. I thought both teams came into the game with a real focus, as you would hope so. So if you have a look at the marks, Timmy, on the night, at Port were able to keep Adelaide to 78, which is just about the lowest they've had for the year. So that's a really good number. And that's why it kept them in the game, because they took away some of their corridor and their ability to bounce off halfback as well. They still had 103, Port Adelaide, but it was trying to get out of their back 50. And because Adelaide was so well set up behind the ball, then they had the next kick had to go to a contest.
1: I was surprised at how many times Port went down the line, because I haven't seen that this year.
0: Yeah, so both teams obviously came in, and you saw it live. You saw particularly those high half forwards, and Neil Bullen and Keys. They just automatically just went straight to that sort of 45-degree angle kick 15 to cut that off, and you could see that Port's body language was trying to get in there, but they just weren't able to penetrate through that. And that's what happens, you know, when you've got something that's glaring. That's a strength, and that has been Port when they've won games. You know, they've averaged, you know, well over 115 marks a game. So that's something that you can take away. So I just thought it was a bit around that, Timmy, more than anything.
1: How did they get their 59 inside 50s and Port only got 39? What was happening in the game that those two numbers came up?
0: Yeah, well, both the clearance was pretty even, so 35-38. So both probably had their opportunities from that point of view, but it was probably more... Adelaide were probably a little bit better to bounce out of their halfback than what Port were. They sort of got it and went a bit, little bit quicker, which opened them up. And then, as we quantified with Rowie before, once they got it inside forward 50, it was repeat entries. So the difference between the two, as I said before, Adelaide 7-5, Port only had 2-3. So even though they had the 12 marks, it then went to either set shots in particular, because they were able to connect and then Adelaide were able to sort of get out of there. That was probably the difference in the game.
1: Yeah. He's had a great couple of years, and I love Mitch Georgiades, but he's kicking at 53% this year. I asked Hamish Hartlett, obviously he'd be working on it and the like. I haven't studied him closely, but every time he does miss a set shot, I tend to see him get a bit closer to the man on the mark.
0: Yep.
1: He went at 58% last year and had a good season.
0: Yep.
1: I still think, for a key forward, 58's a bit low. I'd like to see 60 and up, at least. He's kicked 21-18 this year, and another 3-3 on the weekend, where if it's 4-2-5-1, it makes a big difference.
2: He's missed some big clutch ones, hasn't he?
1: Missed some big clutch ones, which have been, I think, more gettable for him. You put him on the boundary line with not much daylight, he'll kick it every time.
2: That Hawthorne one.
1: Yeah, amazing
2: game
1: kick.
2: When he's boot.
1: Yeah, so Jeremy Cameron this year, he is kicking at 60%. He's 63 overall for his career.
0: Yep.
1: He's kicked a lot of goals, of course. But you know who's dead eye? The guy who's leading the Coleman at the moment.
2: Jack Gunston?
3: Ben King.
2: Ben King.
1: Kicks at 80% this year.
0: Yeah.
2: Because he gets him 20 out directly in front.
1: 28 goals, 7. And better things, you're right, but... That still, I see a lot of players still today. They'll kick those hard ones from the boundary line, but when they get into these positions, they make it look so much harder.
2: He hasn't always been that good.
1: 68% overall.
2: Oh, okay.
3: So he's 28 goals, 7 this year. Mm. Wow. 28, well, 7. Always,
1: so that's a number that I think he's got to aspire to.
0: Absolutely.
1: And get a routine for.
0: And I'm sure he is. And I know I've watched him pretty closely. I've watched more Port games this year, Timmy, live. Yeah. And I think he's pretty diligent with his routine. Mm. Like, I don't sit there and think, geez, that's a little bit
1: that's
0: off
1: why, and that's
0: whatever.
1: Why I'm trying to pick up. Is it just getting too close?
0: I think at times, but I think it ties into what Rory just said. And we mentioned it last week about that Port Adelaide in terms of scores from 0 to 30, they were 18th in the competition. So the closer you get, and as soon as you said Ben King then, I'm sitting there going, yeah, when I've watched Gold Coast, he gets them closer to goal. So it's that connection piece a little bit deeper. And, you know, I've been really strong on you need to get at that 0 to 30 for that reason. The closer you go, it's a bit like putting in golf, isn't it? We've all been there. The closer you get, well, perhaps not, maybe not in my case because I three-putt a few holes, but... the closer you get, the better. You should be more accurate, shouldn't you, really? So I haven't looked at his breakdown, which I can do. I can do it, have a little bit of homework to me before Friday's game and see roughly where he's getting him and what his percentages are. But the further you go out, the more chance you've got to miss. And then perhaps he's getting closer to the mark because he feels like he maybe doesn't have the carry, you know, so he's trying to, like, force it rather than sort of kicking through the ball. But, I would have thought over the journey he's pretty accurate. And, I mean, if you can get him up around 80% is pretty high. Like, that's a real good number.
2: Yeah, do you know that short putting? If you're not up, you're not in.
0: Yeah.
2: You heard that?
0: Yeah.
2: You've got to be up to be in.
0: Yeah.
2: Okay, I just thought I'd just feed that.
0: Thank
2: you.
0: I appreciate that.
2: That's why you're free money. Well, if you're not up, you're not in, are you? Let's face it.
0: Yeah, 100% of putts don't go in.
1: Exactly.
0: No. I say that to myself over every one of them.
2: Do you?
0: I still pull them short. Mm.
1: So some of those numbers that Port have been developing are going well. Were they lacking in any of the areas that they have been improving on? Because besides the inside 50s, which they didn't really get hurt on the scoreboard for.
0: Yeah.
1: It looked like they're still doing the things that are making them better.
0: I think it was supply.
1: Yeah.
0: That would be the only thing that I came down to because the contest was really good. You know, they took away Adelaide's marks. They were pretty good around the scramble, around the ground ball. Clearances were pretty even. Marks inside 50, they were good. They were a bit inaccurate, 4-6 from turnover, where Adelaide were 5-8, so you could argue that's 50-50. Their tackles were down a little bit, you know, from what they've had. Adelaide had 81, they had 68. And if you look at the overall pressure in the game, like, it was 187 they produced against Adelaide, and Adelaide were 192. So it was on, which you would expect in a showdown. But during that last quarter, I had a look. It was something ridiculous. It was 212 Adelaide's pressure, and Port's was 203 in that last quarter. So both teams really rammed it up in that last quarter.
1: What happened when Adelaide get five unanswered? What aren't Port doing, or what weren't they able to stop?
0: As I said, I think it was just more supply at both ends. They couldn't really get it in there, and it lived in Adelaide's forward half. If you take a mental note back, it would just sort of kept going in there, and then there was re-entries going back in, and then they were able to just force their way into doing it. But and then I don't think the centre bounce wasn't an issue on the night, like if you looked at the numbers. So I still think they're doing a lot right, you know, in terms of what they've been able to do. I just think, you know, a supply, if they get that up to perhaps 50 or, you know, 52, you know, maybe they cause some issues.
1: One of the things I'm not sure we're ever going to see in the next few years, a game without Dawson, Archie, Keane playing, and then have Tex and Butts fall out of the game as well. It was an opportunity there that
2: there was.
1: Just didn't go through the door.
2: I think your opportunity came when the Crows held up the tee for tempo. Then you kicked four in a row.
1: And I've got to say,
2: the next time they hold that tee up, I'm going to run down, grab that tee and shove it up someone's...
1: As the opposition, I was like, good.
2: Oh, God, I
1: hate
2: it. Because
1: you feel like... worked. Well, you're parking the bus.
2: Yeah, park the
0: it's
2: bus.
0: It's always a great discussion. Because being in the coach's box when we're... Yeah. Like, the players hated it.
1: Yeah,
0: you know, in review Monday, they hate it because they're going, oh, what? Why are we going into? But it was more the forwards going, we want it to come in a bit quicker.
2: Yeah.
0: Versus, but now they don't have all the data and everything around it. But it is one of those things from a mental point of view you can just sort of check out a bit.
2: That's it. Let's go to Port Pirie, a man that lives under the Port Pirie chimney. He's got a bit of sulphur in his veins. Hello there, Scotty.
14: G'day, mate. How you going?
2: Good.
14: Just ringing. I'm actually acquaintances with the goal umpire that was under the arc. Young Brody.
2: Yes.
14: He's an ex-Piri lad. Yes. I think it's disgusting. I actually think it's disgusting. I think it shows a complete lack of faith in your goal umpires.
2: Correct.
14: And if it's in a minute 40 and it's going back and the arc is commenting on it, it should be like cricket. There should be 30 seconds. If you haven't had a look at it in 30 seconds, well, then bad luck.
2: Yeah.
14: That's the first thing. The second thing is, anyone know how far away Pal Pepper is? I'm a dead-in-the-water Crows fan, but I love Pal Pepper. And I think the Power are a much better team when he's
2: after
14: out there.
2: The boy.
1: Mm.
14: After the boy. Cool. Well,
2: Capo's got some mail. Hang on, Scotty.
0: Yeah. Well, my daughter plays with his sister-in-law. So okay. I had a good chat with him at the netball on Saturday. He's going really well. He's really happy. He's been up to Sydney to get some checks on that knee, like they all do, as a bit of a marker. He's really confident that after the bye, he should be around the mark.
3: It says on the Port Adelaide website last week, 5 to 7 weeks. So that's,
2: they miss him.
3: A few weeks
1: that
3: to go before the end
1: pace,
3: of the season.
1: Though, I think, mate.
2: So getting back to his first point, the umpire, you're paying them a lot of money to make the calls. If they've made a call, back him in.
1: I love the fact that he was confident enough to make the call.
2: He was very confident that it was a goal.
1: And there was no way that vision said that it was conclusively the other way.
2: But I thought the rule was, if there was any doubt, you resort back to the
1: umpire's call.
2: So why didn't they do that? Why haven't the AFL now? Do you know what? If the Crows had lost, that was another apology, another hairy chest game, and another I'm sorry.
0: We're opening a can of worms again with all this stuff.
2: I love
0: trying to
2: can
0: be
2: of worms.
0: Too perfect. Aren't
2: I know. Like, that's the AFL.
0: So right. I'd be happy to get rid of the whole thing, to be honest.
3: So you're happy to blow it up?
0: Yeah. Go back the other way, and I'd be happy
2: backing
0: to
2: your people.
0: I'd be happy to cop the one every five or six weeks, and we just deal with it like we did for 100 years, and we can talk about it and complain about it. And
1: well,
0: whatever.
1: They reckon it's destroyed soccer. They hate VAR. They hate it with a passion. Because again, it was only invented to sort of stop the howler, but then it gets involved in every little nick.
0: Why is it
2: brilliant in tennis? And it's
3: straight
2: instant.
3: Lines.
1: Oh, straight lines.
3: And they trust
1: not much deviation.
3: Yeah. They take the call and they move on.
2: But they've got something in the ball.
0: Well, the technology's better too.
3: Yeah.
0: They can go with
2: the ball. We've got the technology, haven't we?
1: Laura Kane's working on that.
2: Oh, Laura Kane. Laura.
0: Don't. Let's go to the break.
3: Yes, we should.
0: Before you have to do the Campo notes.
3: Thanks to Unique Home Style Foods. 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
20: Down to 12 tonight, partly cloudy tomorrow and 19. With the 6 o'clock news, good evening, I'm Mel Usher. For the first time since 2018, South Australia has a full complement of police officers. Another 28 officers were sworn in today. Commissioner Grant Stevens says they're hoping to bolster numbers even further in the coming months.
18: Having achieved that doesn't mean we get to rest. As the Premier indicated, there's a commitment to increase the South Australia Police in the order of 400 extra police officers, as well as another 98 police security officers.
20: A speeding drunk driver has been jailed after mowing down hotel patrons at Port Elliot 2 years ago. 38-year-old Eric Cooper deliberately reversed into the group in 2024. He was sentenced to 6 years behind bars today with a non-parole period of 3 years and 10 months. The New Zealander is expected to be deported upon his release. A man has been stabbed in the middle of Melbourne's CBD. Carolee Katsimbanis has the story.
21: Broad daylight on busy Collins Street, another stabbing in central Melbourne. This time a 37-year-old man found by passers-by near the intersection of Collins and Elizabeth Streets, suffering life-threatening injuries. He was rushed to hospital where he remains in a stable condition. A crime scene now cleared away, but investigations are continuing.
20: The Royal Commission into Anti-Semitism has heard from 12 witnesses on the first day of public hearings. Representatives from across the Jewish community shared their experiences of anti-Semitism in Australia, including one man who told of his family being attacked outside a synagogue in 2013. Shana Gutnick, the daughter of Bondi terror attack victim Reuven Morrison, was the first to give evidence. She's hopeful the Royal Commission will help the broader community understand what Jewish Australians face every day.
22: The calculations that we need to make as parents of, do we take our children to an exhibit in a museum where we will be most likely faced with anti-Semitic tropes that we'll have to explain to our children that someone doesn't like you simply for the reason that you are Jewish?
20: The opposition claims it'll have more to say about its alternate budget plans after the federal government delivers its financial blueprint next week. Labor is expected to reveal a short-term increase in revenue, but the money will be used to pay down debt. Investors could also be hit with property taxes. Shadow Treasurer Tim Wilson is accusing the government of making life harder for households, but won't say what the coalition would do differently.
23: I actually have solutions, but I'm going to offer them after the budget, because we're going to hear what the government's resolutions are. We'll then have a look at the paperwork and then go forward and say, this is how we think we can build the future of the economy.
20: Dennis Cometti's state memorial service has been held at Optus Stadium in Perth. The broadcasting legend died in March, aged 76. Among the speakers, Bruce McAvaney.
24: He did have the perfect cocktail, a player, a coach, that golden voice, that curiosity, a sense of fun, ego and generosity.
20: Now turning to 5AA Sport.
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20: Port didn't win the showdown, but there is some good news. 19-year-old Jack Whitlock has been named the AFL Rising Star nominee for Round 8. He made his AFL debut in Round 21 last season and has kicked 10 goals from 8 games this season. Port are now preparing to face the Western Bulldogs at home on Friday night. It's off to the MCG for the Crows this weekend. The injured Taylor Walker and Jordan Butts need to be replaced. Darcy Fogarty is set to return and Jordan Dawson was back at training today. The winning margin in Showdown 59 was 1 point. Isaac Cumming has told Roey and Timmy G they've had a few close calls this year.
26: We're getting some good practice, Adam. But, I mean, it's good and a bad thing. Obviously, we'd probably prefer to be winning games a bit more convincingly, but I think the practice in those modes and those scenarios and obviously the pressure at an all-time high towards the end of those games. So it is good to get some practice for that.
20: And surfer Steph Gilmore can add another title to her long list of achievements. She's won her 7th Gold Coast Pro, fellow Aussie Ethan Ewing winning the men's crown. Now checking 5AA traffic.
4: A couple of crashes to look out from the drive tonight. Wanda Waterloo Corner, North South Motorway near the Northern Expressway. Slow going outbound through there. Airway crash, cross road near Burke's Gate Drive. Slow going South Road, Mile End. And busy right now, Unley Road, the Greenhill Road intersection. Camera, Main North Road, Enfield. 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Adelaide's most accurate traffic on 5AA.
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20: Down to 12 tonight, partly cloudy tomorrow 19, a shower on Wednesday 19, Thursday a shower or two 16. Right now it's 16 degrees. Now let's hear what's happening on Nine News tonight.
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3: 7 minutes after six, it's our Monday Showdown review. We'd love your calls. 8223-0000. Of course, for our best caller tonight, Goodwood Day at Morphy, the sports bet Goodwood Day, and we have tickets to give away to the Diva Bar, including food, beverages and betting facilities. 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
1: Great day, great facilities. Should be awesome on Saturday there. Guys, Mitre 10, they've been supporting this 401 Club run, and it's about helping out tradies with their well-being and mental health. It's an awesome thing to do, and of course exercise is a really helpful tool in dealing with mental health. We've got ex-GWS player and good mate with Isaac Cumming. We mentioned him that earlier in the interview, but Cooper Hamilton joins us now. G'day, Cooper.
10: Hey, Rowie. Hey, Timmy. Thanks for having me on.
1: First of all, mate, the 401, now I know this is a reference to when tradies traditionally knock off. Mate, when it's 38, they knock off a bit earlier than that. You could have added it 201 or something like that, mate. But what a great concept.
10: Let's just call it the 401 Club, weather dependent. We'll call it that one.
1: Yeah. Weather dependent. I love it. That's great. Look, it's an awesome idea. It's going to be at the Mitre 10 Glenelg. It's tomorrow at 401. So you're encouraging as many tradies to get down there as possible?
10: Yeah, absolutely. I think it's an amazing initiative that Mitre 10 has set up, and I'm super privileged to be a part of it and to be a part of the ambassador program for it. But yeah, pretty much just any tradies that are around the area, or anyone, honestly, get down. It's really just promoting, I guess, the conversation with mates after knockoff of on the job site and everything like that, and encouraging just sort of breaking down a bit of the stigma of mental health and using movement and going for a jog. We're going for a 5K run tomorrow, which should be good. But yeah, using something like that to sort of, I guess, have those deeper conversations rather than just those surface level ones that, I mean, people are so used to having and not really diving into the deep stuff. But yeah, very exciting tomorrow. 4 o'clock it starts, and then I think 5 o'clock we're starting to run. So can't wait for it.
1: Yep, excellent. Mates in construction get involved. I know those guys go out to sites and the like and tell you, but you're dead right. It's about not just leaving it on the surface. It's actually saying, hey, you know, having those comments, how's things going at home, you know, how's things financially, all those trigger points that the guys just don't want to talk about.
10: Yeah, absolutely. And I think it's, especially in the whole, I guess, trade industry especially, I think that's why my team have sort of jumped in. It's very much probably not the, I guess, industry where opening up and talking about your feelings is very common. And I think they're doing an amazing job at sort of shedding light on the issue and encouraging people and blokes, ladies alike to come down and, yeah, just sort of open up a little bit and have some deeper conversations, which I just like I said, I can't wait to be a part of it.
0: So are you a tradie? I know you're an ambassador. How'd you get involved and what's the passion for you, 401 Cooper?
10: No, I'm not a tradie. I'm the furthest thing from it. I'm the biggest white cob like you've ever met in your life. Okay. And my dad would hate that because I come from a farm. But
1: yeah, right.
10: No, I'm very passionate about the mental health side of things. And my attend come to me and they sort of gave me the opportunity to be involved in this. And I thought, well, I've got a lot of mates. I come from the country that are apprentices and labourers and work on the job site. And I just thought, yeah, well, I haven't personally had many conversations with them in regards to what they do when they knock off. But I know that it's certainly an issue coming from, I've got a lot of family members who are tradies as well. And it's very much a emotion that's swept under the rug a little bit and how you feel is actually swept under the rug. So when they approached me with this, I thought, yeah, that it's a really powerful message. And look, I'm just super excited. I just can't wait to get down there tomorrow and see heaps of people.
0: Well, well done, Cooper. Spread the message and that. So, okay, so give me a tip. I've got a son. He plays footy. He's a tradie. He does get down on his chops. How do I, and not, even if it's not my son, I've got workers that are tradies that I've got a business with. So what are the signs I need to look for and how often do I need to pull them aside and how do I start that conversation?
10: I wouldn't say, there may be specific signs, or there may not be, to be honest. People are really good at acting and hiding things, to be honest.
0: Yes.
10: I, for one, am probably a culprit of that as well. But I think it's just sort of normalising that, or going out of your way. The 401 Club is essentially, it's centred around after work and catching up and sort of outside of that banter that you have on the job site and everything like that. So I think it is just sort of maybe if you do knock off and you go, hey, we want to go for a, it's centered around movement as well. So do you want to go for a jog or do you want to go grab a, you wouldn't go for a coffee at 401, I wouldn't have thought, but do you want to go down to the pub and get a Coke Zero or a beer or something like that and just have a genuine chat? Because like I said, people are really good at, I guess, faking and you don't really know unless you have a proper conversation and really ask those hard questions.
0: Yeah. So have you lived that life, Cooper? Have you been faking, putting it on? Have you had to hide your mental illnesses?
10: I'll be the first to say that I certainly have struggled behind closed doors and I wouldn't say that I let on for a lot. Only last week I opened up pretty rawly on my own social media and just sort of said that I was really bloody struggling. I sort of make it out like I'm really happy all the time and I've got life sorted out. But yeah, especially recently, I have struggled a fair bit. And when my 10 came to me with this, I thought, well, it really aligns with me and my values. And yeah, look, I'm certainly no angel, but I like to think that me opening up maybe gets one or two people to go, okay, well, if Cooper can do it, then maybe somebody else can do it.
0: Good lad.
1: Cooper, you got a couple of mates coming over, James Peatling and Isaac Cumming. We spoke to Isaac earlier in the show and he's pretty excited that he's going to catch up with you, mate. That was good of them to join in.
10: Yeah, absolutely. No, I'm really keen to have those two boys down there. I haven't seen them in probably since I was playing a Giant, so it's been a while. But, yeah, I think it says a lot about those two as individuals and the Adelaide Footy Club as well for letting them come down and allowing them to do this. It's, like I said, about a million times in this call, I'm sorry if I'm a broken record, but it's a super great initiative and it's going to be a lot of fun. So I just encourage anybody who is thinking about coming down, please do, because we're going to have a heap of fun.
1: Good stuff. Now, the program also partners with tradie advocate Ned Brockman. Now, we've had Ned in the studio with us. Mate, you haven't got enough walls to keep him in.
0: He's going to run to the moon next.
1: Oh, mate, he is amazing.
10: Ned is an absolute madman. I can speak. I met him only once the other month, and he's a big ball of energy, I'll tell you that much. He's doing amazing things, especially in the homelessness space as well. But I know that he's a massive advocate for everything regarding mental health. So, yeah, he's honestly, I really idolise Ned. And, yeah, he would be just as much an advocate for this as what I would be.
0: We've had a very public mental health I don't want to call it an issue, event, with Elijah Hollands. I guess you're all over that, Connor, to be very sympathetic to club, family and Elijah.
10: Yeah, absolutely. That's certainly something that I feel like it's been handled quite well by the AFL world in terms of everyone has sort of wrapped their arms around Elijah, and I couldn't imagine what he's going through at the minute. Mm. I couldn't imagine what his family's going through, but I'd like to think that he has the support of a lot of really good people on his side. And mm-hmm. I know, for one, being involved with the Carlton Football Club, they're looking after him really well. So I think it's been handled very well regarding the circumstances of what happened by the AFL. But, yeah, I think it just highlights the importance of
0: yep.
10: really trying to have those conversations before something like that does happen.
0: Well, Cooper, mate, our tradies are the backbone of our community, and 401 sounds like a great initiative. I implore anybody that pulls on some steel caps,
1: some high vis,
0: you know, the safety glasses,
1: the helmet.
0: And I want you to run it 5Ks with Cooper, fully decked. Cooper, there you go.
10: There you go. I might have to come down to mine, buddy. Blundstones and some
0: ivy. Yeah.
1: Mate, you're back on the farm, mate. Your dad will be proud.
0: Good man, Cooper.
10: Yeah, he would be.
1: Excellent stuff, Cooper. All the best with it, mate.
10: Awesome. Thank you guys so much.
0: Look after yourself.
10: Well,
1: excellent
0: done.
1: Stuff. 401 Club Ambassador Cooper Hamilton. Now, the event is Mitre 10 and Adelaide Crows 401 Club Run. It's tomorrow, Tuesday the 5th of May, 5 to 6pm, but get there from 4, obviously 401 when they knock mm-hmm. off. And where is it? KMB Mitre 10 Glenelg, okay. Anzac Highway. You can't miss it. Should be a terrific event, and well done to Cooper Hamilton.
0: And very appropriate on the back of the loss that we've just had in our football community here. And I don't just say the Crows, the football community with the Dawson family.
1: Correct.
0: So it's a message that has to continue. It's a daily thing. And Cooper opened up. We saw his socials.
1: Keep the conversations going.
0: And that's the thing, Tim. And I know it's very close to your heart and passionate. So, you know, us men seem to bottle things up.
1: Mm.
0: And I know I still do as a man. Mm. And, you know, I've got workers. I've got 23 odd workers. And I'm sure some of them go through mental health. My son. Sometimes the hardest thing is that initial contact of saying, mate, are you okay?
1: What's troubling you?
0: What's mm. troubling you? Let's sit down.
1: Well, when 3 in 4 suicides are men, we've got to start being honest about these conversations.
0: And this is where it's great. Mm. So to Cooper Hamilton, well done, buddy. Keep up the good work.
3: Indeed. Get along. It's 18 after 6.
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0: Go and get a swear jar from Bioban Bathrooms and Kitchens. See what I was doing there?
1: Yes,
0: see
1: I
0: what
1: did.
0: I was doing there, Timmy? Mm. It has a whole new meaning.
1: It does.
0: With Bioban.
1: Well, I'll tell you why. 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
1: Mm,
0: over
1: is.
0: 30 years experience. 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
1: And you don't want that.
0: His tradies, talk about 401. They don't knock off at 401.
1: No.
0: They're still cleaning up at 402.
1: Job's going to be done. Aaron and John are the plasterers for Bioban, and
0: great.
1: They both swear to always clean up after themselves. And you'll never even know they've been there. That's how good they are.
0: You know how I love plasterers at Bioban Bathroom and Kitchens?
1: You do.
0: They're the one trade that are dirtier than painters.
1: Wow.
0: Dirty,
1: it's a competition, was it?
0: 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They get it everywhere,
1: but they clean Aaron
0: up.
1: And John.
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3: 21 after 6, the sample show on 5AA with Matt Panos coming up at 6.30 tonight. And we had tickets to the Sportsbet Diva Bar for Goodwood Day up on Saturday at Morphy. Well, congratulations to Neil at Seaford Park. He had the probability good. And the mathematics around umpiring.
1: Loved it. Brilliant.
3: So well done, Neil. You're on your way. We'll have another opportunity to win tomorrow.
0: Now, the Adelaide Footy League is up and running, isn't it?
1: It is. Oh, well and truly. It's round three they've had.
0: They've had three rounds. And our regular, and he is a regular, all last year, and he's going to be a regular this year each and every Monday, is the big Coot Burger, the big Alex Coots. Alex, welcome.
22: Good, thanks. How are you?
0: Three rounds in. Now, let's whiz through Div 1, round three. Yeah. Golden, Grove and Sacred Heart, Old Collegians.
22: I know, it was a very wet day on Saturday as well, so pretty low scoring there. Golden Grove, 7-14-56. Sacred Heart, 6-10-46, of 10-point win for Golden Grove. And that's put them first on the ladder now. And Lockie Pascoe kicks four goals once again.
0: God, he's good.
1: Started the year
0: good
1: well, man, no doubt about that, Cooter. St. Peter's and Glenunga, how'd that one go down?
22: So, St. Peter's home ground, they won by 40 points there. They had four goal kickers who kicked two goals each, while Ethan Smith for Glenunga was their leading goal scorer with two also.
1: Excellent stuff. Now, Port District's had a draw last week, I believe. That's one out of the cage, but they had a big win over Ross Trevor.
22: Yes, that was actually the game I was commentating, a big 70-point win, 15-10-100 to 4-6-30. Ross Trevor, they had four individual goal kickers for four goals. And Harry Dwyer was outstanding, best on ground, plus five goals as well.
0: Well done. Now, my mob, Paynham Nord Union, I say my mob because it's in the heart of Nord. Macca coaches it. They can't draw you a footy at the moment.
22: 106-point margin loss to Salisbury North. Hellebout and Nettle just ran riot, kicking four goals each. And then Paynham Nord Union, only three goals, but I'm sure they'll come good, hopefully, this week against Tea Tree Gully.
0: Well, Macca might need to pull the boots off at the tender age of 61.
1: Ooh. Yeah. Not sure that will happen. No. Talking Tea Tree Gully, they played Athelstan and it was a bit of a thriller.
22: Yeah, the battle of the promotion teams. Tea Tree Gully, 11-11-77 to Athelstan, 9-10-64. 13-point win for Tea Tree Gully. Peter Persinos and Mitchell Stevenson both kicked two goals for Tea Tree Gully. Well, for Athelstan, Reece Mooney kicked four in a losing side.
0: Oh, wow. Now, I open up with calling you Cootsburger. We need a name for you this year, Alex. What's your nickname? What do they call you?
1: Isn't it?
22: Oh, right now it's Cootsie.
0: Cootsie!
22: Yep.
1: I don't mind
0: Cootsie!
1: That at all. Now, you know, 5AA sponsor one of the divisions here.
0: Yeah, Div 7.
1: Div 7. Div 7, so yeah. We might, you know, as a novelty one day, Alex, we might go through Div 7 results, just being the 5AA sponsorship and all. So I'm not sure how much you're across the Div 7, but if we gave you enough notice, you would be, Alex, maybe next week?
22: Yeah, absolutely.
0: Good boy.
1: Good man. That's a very, very positive response.
0: Well done, Cootsie. Speak to you next Monday.
22: Yeah, Yep, see you then.
0: Great lad. Good Adelaide man. Footy League commentator Alex Coutts. He's an up-and-comer.
3: Yeah, and if you want more information around the Adelaide Footy, adelaidefooty.com.au, the Adelaide Footy League are strengthening communities through football.
0: Yeah, they certainly do.
1: So I caught up with Scotty Lysett. Been playing with districts the last couple of years. He's broken his thumb, so he's out. Oh. So
0: that's a big
1: Yeah, it's a big out.
0: Because, so they've got the two grey boys, they got him. Yeah. Is Dixon still out there?
1: No, he didn't play there.
0: Is there a summer
1: He went
0: cap?
1: To the Hills.
0: He did too.
1: He went to the
0: he
1: Hills.
0: He went up to them,
1: Steve
0: Hills.
1: Summerton is playing with Port District this
0: Summerton.
1: Year. Yeah, at the tender age of 36, I think. Yeah,
0: Summerton.
1: Yeah, and apparently, by all accounts, his last 2 weeks have been amazing. I mean, the boy just knows how to get the ball.
0: He knows how to get the ball. Yeah. The man that played you in that movie.
1: Oh, no, he played Bob Quinn.
0: I know he
1: played
0: did.
1: Bob Quinn,
0: but
1: not
0: you
1: me.
0: Wanted to play it.
1: Well, I'm not moving as well as perhaps I once did. Maybe yeah. maybe I'll probably look like Bobby after he got shot
0: yeah,
1: at the moment.
0: A couple
1: that's
0: of times.
1: Yeah, well, I was looking.
0: Shot the Achilles.
1: I did get shot the Achilles, yeah. But old Summo doing a great job out there. But it's a great competition. I went out and watched a bit of Div 5 the other week, and it just. Community footy just takes you back to the way footy once was, and that's what I love about it. And if you can catch a country game, or I see Jeremy Finlayson, somebody texted through
3: Selex,
1: earlier.
3: 13 goals.
1: Yeah. My Ponga Selex, which is the Fleurio boys
3: yeah,
1: club,
3: yeah.
1: He kicked 13 goals.
3: 13.
1: So, yeah, ran a mark there. So, yeah, jeez. Get out to your local club and
0: club,
1: enjoy
0: Selex.
1: A good day.
3: Well done.
0: Well done.
3: Time for us to get going. We are back with a sports show from 4 o'clock tomorrow, but next it's the 5AA Sample Show with Matt Panos.
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21: 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Sandful's not just a game. It's a South Aussie ritual. The Host Plus Sandful League. A league of its own.
3: Great to have you with us at bang on 6:30 here on 5AA. Lots of Sandful footy to go through and lots of good stories. Few bad ones along the way as well on the weekend for some clubs. Have your say if you're involved and you're watched on 8223 0000. Our lines are open. My name's Sam Tugwell. With me is Matt Panos, who joins us each and every Monday night. G'day, Matty.
5: Yeah, great to be here. It seemed like a bit of a round of upsets.
3: Yes.
5: On the weekend. Games, I guess, not favouring the favourites this week, which is always good to see, and think it shows how close and good the competition is this year.
3: I think you've put that very well, Matt, because if you look at the ladder, is that where we should start today? It is, it's very even, and I like to see it that way. Eagles are undefeated. They're 5-0. They sit top. But outside of that, everyone else has lost a game at least. So Glenelg is second. They've gone 4-1 with their loss on the weekend. Norwood are 3-2 with South Adelaide, who are in fourth spot. And Westies are in the five. They're 2-2 with a draw. Sturt out of the five, 2-3. So are the Crows, so are North Adelaide, and then Port Adelaide are 1-4 at this stage of the year with their first win on the weekend, and Central's yet to win a game with four losses and a draw. So what pops out to you there? There's a lot there.
5: Well, it's just great to see Westies and South, who've struggled and haven't made finals for a few years, to be in the five. It's only round five, but it's great to see them winning games.

0: after five rounds. I didn't think that would happen. And Sturt three losses in a row. So they're reeling a little bit after a pretty good start, winning the first two after the flag. I've had a few injuries and some changes with personnel, but after winning the first couple of games, it normally builds confidence pretty quickly, but dropping three in a row, they're just a little bit out of sorts. I don't think they need to tweak too much, but they're just not quite playing the brand of footy they were last year.
1: So the five teams in finals last year really aren't firing on all cylinders at all, are they? The Dogs and Crows are out of the five. Sturt are out of the five. The Premiers, Glenelg and Norwood, are in the top two and three positions right now, but you'd say Glenelg aren't playing their best footy either. They've probably gone backward a little bit, and Norwood probably are just starting to find their groove. So it's been a real slow grind for a lot of those teams from last year that did make the finals.
0: Yeah, probably Glenelg the pick of the bunch, but they've won a couple of games they probably shouldn't have as well. So they could quite have easily been 2-3 or 3-2, and Norwood didn't have a great start to the year, but it starting, I think, to find a little bit of form, winning three in a row. And sometimes it just takes beating a team that you should beat just to build a bit of confidence and some players starting to play well. So they're kicking it into gear. And Woodville have started the season so well the last 2 years. They're in the exact same position as seasons 2024 and 2025. But I don't know, something just feels a little bit different. I think they've just got more depth now and they can spread the load a bit more. They're not relying on the same players, particularly through the midfield, so they can have Jimmy Rowe play as almost a permanent forward now that they've got more depth through the midfield but can chuck him on ball whenever they want. So their only issue potentially is a pretty young back line for the Eagles, so how they stand up in big moments and particularly in big games leading into finals would be a really big test.
1: All right, we'll get to your calls in a moment. 8223 0000. Share your thoughts from the weekend of Sandford football. I reckon we're going to go through the games in order of real surprise and, I suppose, notability from the weekend. And we should absolutely start here with West Adelaide knocking off the reigning premiers at Richmond by 4 points. It's the first time the Double Blues have been beaten by West Adelaide in 11 years. And it's exciting to talk about this game because we'll have Nathan Bassett on the show, the coach of the Bloods, in about 10 minutes' time. And we'll get to really pick the brain of a guy who's turned this club around quite significantly very quickly.
0: Yeah, he certainly has. And following the game, I just thought after kicking 1-7 in the first quarter, it was just going to go how it sort of has the last few years. They'll be in it for a half and maybe rue some chances from quarter one and they'll lose. But I feel like Bassett's instilled a lot of belief and I think a little bit more structure. They're quite sound defensively now. They're not leaking such big scores as they have been over the last few years, and seems like some of the younger players who've got a few years of games in are really growing, and he's giving them the confidence. I thought this would take a little bit longer, but it just seems to have sort of been a great springboard from the preseason into the first five rounds. And out of the five games, I've only really had one average performance out of the five against the Eagles, who won by, I think it was about 7 or 8 goals, but all the other games have been really close. They probably should have beaten Glenelg. They have a draw against Central, so they've been in and around the mark for 4 out of the 5 games. And to keep the reigning premiers to 8 goals is a really good defensive effort.
1: Well, they were Keldon goalless in the last quarter, and they, I think, kicked 5 of the last 6 goals of the match, and Sturt just weren't able to kick straight toward the back end when they had their chances. So Westies take the win. And Harvey Griffiths, I love the way he imposed himself in that forward line for parts of that game. He's got that sort of figure about him. He's a strong lad who can take charge of a forward line, but we probably haven't seen that much from him in the past. So that was a really great game for him.
0: Yeah, kicking 3 goals, and you're playing against some of the best defenders in the competition that play at Sturt. And to have the guys like Burgess, Ellum, who's been up there as well, Scully's had a great year so far. So they've got some really strong figures and presence up there, and he's certainly one that can throw his weight around and loves to crash a pack as well.
1: Absolutely right. The other game, which was really interesting to see, and it was on Channel 7 on the Saturday, was South Adelaide getting up over Glenelg, and they did it by 22 points, which now sees South Adelaide join the Bloods in the top five with a 3-2 record now, Souths, at the start of the season. This was a great result for them because they took the lead in the second quarter and really didn't look back.

0: Yeah, some accurate kicking in the first half, 7 goals won at halftime, and sometimes being really efficient and effective can go a long way in winning games. And I thought at the Bay, similar to the Westies, at the Bay, really wet, dour conditions, though the big bodies, particularly around the midfield for Glenelg, would get the job done. But South were able to use the ball really well. Their midfield got on top and their small forwards looked really lively. And Wilkinson, who's been a great player for a long time, kicks 3 goals. Deline has been a great pickup as well. Kicks 2. Grokok looking lively as well. So they're starting to get a good mix between some guys that have been around the club, and some of their new younger players have really stepped up. Arlo Draper, who's had 25 plus touches, has 15 tackles.
1: 15 tackles.
0: So that's a big, strong performance in there as well. So a really good start to the year for South. They're sitting in fourth position. They've won 3 games. They would be really happy with how they're going. They had 17 more inside 50s and 35 more tackles. So just the endeavour and the want and desire was there all day, and they were rewarded with the win.
1: What's this saying about Glenelg's season to this point? 5 games in, they've got 4 wins. That's their first loss of the year. But like you said earlier, haven't quite fired on all cylinders to this point.
0: I think that's to be expected with a new coach, and they lost a lot of players from making the last 3 grand finals, but I don't think they would be concerned at all. You don't really want to be playing your best footy at the start of the year. If you can grind out a few wins when it gets to August, September, you don't really think about what happens in the first few rounds of the season, as long as you have enough wins to get there and you're sort of trending nicely in the back half of the season. So I don't think they'd be overly concerned. Oh, they're not playing their best footy, but they sit second on the ladder. I think they'd be pretty happy with that.
1: You're speaking like a man who's been in those situations before, Matt. Let's get to the Adelaide Oval on Friday night. You were involved in this as one of the Crows coaching personnel. What a charge back in the final quarter from Adelaide. They were down 56 points and somehow almost snatched this game off Port Adelaide. They ended up winning Port by 20 points, 118-98. But if you were kicking to the scoreboard end, you were every chance of being a part of the win.
0: Yeah, it didn't feel like the wind was that drastic.
1: was there even a breeze?
0: Not really. It was beautiful conditions compared to Saturday and Sunday. It was quite warm, and it was walking out on the ground felt, it would be wonderful to be playing footy right now on a Friday night. But how when you're over 9 goals down, I don't think you're really going to be able to come back and win. And full credit to Port, I think the scoreline probably flatters the Crows a little bit. They had a great last quarter kicking 9 goals, but 9 goals that Port kicked in the third, and they jumped the gun in the first quarter as well, kicking 5 goals 5. So Port played really well, and their midfield got on top. Mead, Watkins, Lorenz have been instrumental so far this year, all had over 32 touches. So it just shows that they're able to get their hands on the ball and drive inside forward 50. So Port would be pretty happy with getting their first win. They playing with a lot of development players, and there's been a few injuries and a bit of movement. So just to get that first win under their belt, they would be pretty happy.
1: We can't say Port Adelaide play that badly despite all the top-ups that they do have. I've seen for a few games now, they don't look like a 1-4 side. It's just unfortunate that they can't get the results, but they play some okay footy.
0: No, they certainly have been, and were in it against Nord the week before, and Nord's going okay. I think it just shows you that the competition's really tight, and you've got to be able to take your chances and capitalise when you have momentum. And in that third quarter, when Port kicked 9 goals, they were able to capitalise on that momentum, and it gets them a win.
1: Let's move on to the blowouts of the weekend, and there were 2 low-scoring sides. The first one was Central Districts at home, and it was a wet and rainy day up against the Redlegs, who came out to Elizabeth. They lost by 49 points. The Redlegs 71, but Central District 2 goals 10-22. It's their lowest score in 5 years.
0: Yeah, they're not in a great way at the moment. Even though they're a bit like Port, they've been playing good footy, but sometimes when you can't win or don't win, and the games you should win, you're not getting the result. It can, I guess, lower your confidence and makes it a little bit harder. You almost forget how to win in a way. But Nord's playing or building their season, I guess, building pretty well. They're getting some players back. We heard last week Harry Boyd's going to be out for a while. So Finn Hurd was excellent again in the ruck as well, and he moves around the ground so well. 12 tackles as a ruckman, but also 31 hit outs. He's a great presence and probably the second, or the best second ruck in the competition. And again, they're not necessarily relying on the same players to either get touches or kick goals. They're sharing the load really well, and I think they're building into the season quite nicely.
1: Let's then move on to Revo Fitness Oval at Prospect, where, again, the Eagles, who were undefeated for the year, got a nice win, 97-28 over the Roosters. But as we said, 3 goals, 10-28 for North Adelaide. That's a low one.
0: Yeah, they started the season really well, 2-1, but over the last, I guess, 3 years, they've been a little bit inconsistent, and just wondering if that's going to start to creep in. They're blooding a lot of young players, so I think this, I guess, trend might be the same in the 2026 season for the Roosters, but the Eagles are firing on all cylinders at the moment. They're nearly averaging 100 points. They've shored up their defence a little bit. They're not leaking scores like they were last year. Jack Hayes has his best game by far in the last 18 months, kicking 6 goals, and Ted Closey, who we interviewed a few weeks ago, 25 touches and 2 goals. That's his best game of sample footy. But probably a shining light for North Adelaide has been Ollie Franco. Missed last week, but he's had 30 touches basically every game. He also kicked a goal and had 10 tackles, so he can get in and under and get his hands dirty and win the contested ball, but he's also really good by foot. So hopefully he can bring a few others along with him for North Adelaide, and they can get a few more wins on the board.
1: Excellent work. All right, it's time to get to a break at 17-7. Next, we're going to speak to, I would imagine, a very buoyant West Adelaide Football Club head coach in Nathan Bassett. He has turned this team into a really competitive machine. They're 2 wins, 2 losses with a draw to this point, sitting in the top 5 after round 5. We'll speak to Nathan next.
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3: 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Estelle Brown is a renowned backup singer. She worked closely with Elvis as part of the legendary Sweet Inspirations. 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
2: 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Sandful's not just a game. It's a South Aussie ritual. The Host Plus Sandful League, a league of its own.
1: Thanks for joining us here on this Monday night. Leith Forest coming up on 5AA after 7 o'clock. It is 12 to 7 right now, and we are absolutely thrilled to be able to welcome in the head coach of West Adelaide Footy Club, who are now in fifth position after a great win yesterday over the Double Blues, the reigning premiers, at home by 4 points. Nathan Bassett joins us on the line. Bass, thanks for your time. Gee, you must be pleased with how your mob are playing in the start of this season.
15: Yeah, look, it's been... It's been really interesting to come into, you know, a different footy club and see how things have been done, but also find some opportunities where, you know, maybe we can play our brand of footy that has been sort of enjoyable to coach. And I've really enjoyed working with these young men here that have been pretty impressive so far.
0: What's, I guess, only 5 games in, but what has made you, I guess, the happiest with how the boys have performed to start the season?
15: Well, I think it's a consistency of effort to start with. I mean, I haven't had to question effort at any stage through the trial games. You know, into the first 5 weeks, there's, you know, they've got a belief in how we play and they're trying to get better. So, you know, they've been really coachable and, you know, when each week we get a little bit better in some way because we learn something more out of the game we just play and we're able to add that into how we play.
0: No, it's been a terrific start so far. Does that go back to pre-season and I guess the ethos of giving effort 100% of the time and building belief in how you want to play? Is that something that you really focused on, I guess, starting back in November?
15: Yeah, I'm probably not, you know, as concerned around effort as much as I talk about it. I think if the players believe in what they're doing and they trust that we're trying to help them be the best team they can be, that they'll give effort. And, you know, sometimes we've got a shortfall in skill and that's okay. But, you know, I can't argue with the application. I think that the guys have just been thirsty to learn, you know, and it is a young team. Like each week we go in a fair bit younger than the opposition and a lot more inexperienced. But there are some reasons. The club's had a lot of injuries and, you know, they felt like we've been able to get them fit and look after them off field so that, you know, we can get more of our best players on the grass each week.
1: And for Bass, from your perspective and for the players, I suppose, as well, you know, you come from great experience at all the levels of football and especially the highest at the AFL where there is a high level performance. Have you come into the club wanting to set a high standard of training and performance for these players and they've responded to that?
15: Yeah, I think around, you know, our high performance team, you know, we certainly spent some time bringing in some people there that, you know, could give the guys a better experience and you know, see that they could be as fit and as strong as they can be, you know, given the time constraints of SANFL footy. And you know, they've really embraced the training program. And, you know, we every training activity, one, I think, has purpose so that, you know, we're always aiming to get better. And, you know, it's been a really nice group to work with.
0: For the first win, I guess, against Sturt in 11 years, how are the nerves in the last quarter? You've had a few close games and saw you coaching down on the ground against the Crows in round one. How do you see, I guess, coaching at ground level compared to being in the box?
15: Yeah, probably the interesting thing about coaching at ground level, you know, in the SNFL is they can actually hear you, you know, sometimes on the other side of the ground. But you also can have lots of, you know, purposeful conversations with the players around, you know, their performance, what the game's looking like. I mean, I'm lucky enough to have Ben Warren sort of on the other headset in the coach's box that I'm talking to a fair bit around what he sees from upstairs. And then, you know, I'm able to also, you know, give that information down to the rest of the guys around what's happening in the game. And I think, you know, from the feedback from the players, being able to keep them relatively calm because, you know, strangely, I'm sort of half calm on the bench. I mean, it was probably easier on the weekend because I didn't think we were going to win. So, you know, it's like, well, you know, we're 2 points down in the start of the last quarter. We're down to 20 players. We're kicking into a really strong breeze. Hmm. You know, we're not going to win this game. But, you know, the way we play is always important. And, you know, Sturt missed a couple of shots and we made a couple of ours and the guys hung in there. And, you know, it was a fantastic win for the footy club.
0: I'd love to see a half-calm Nathan Bassett down on the ground. That'd be very interesting. Down to 20 players pretty early, Kobe Ryan and Ellen with injuries. Are they looking like serious ones or hopefully not missing too much time?
15: They'll miss a little bit of time, but it was, you know, probably not going to, you know, and we don't know exactly yet, but, you know, somewhere between 1 week and 6 weeks, you know, like for both of them. So, you know, it's early days. We've got two buys in the next, you know, we're going to buy a state game next week and then we've got another 4 week block and then and another week off. So, you know, I'd certainly expect both of them available for the last eight rounds. But, you know, they both might be available before that too.
0: Oh, fingers crossed. They're both playing really well so far and important players. I know you'll quickly focus on the game this week against Nord and how do you see that match up and I guess a trip to Port Lincoln as well?
15: Well, Port Lincoln's a nice part of the world. I get there fairly regularly, so nice to get a game over there. I haven't watched a heap of Nord this year. I'll see a bit of them tomorrow. But you know, they've got a good, strong list and have defended really well so far this year. So, look, it will be interesting to have a look at what they do. They've probably had a bit of personnel change and they've added some things and lost a couple of things as well. So, you know, we'll try and put our best foot forward to find any opportunity and see if we can exploit it.
1: Well, Bass, you're doing a terrific job and making your supporters proud at this minute. So thank you so much for giving us some time tonight. Best of luck on your trip this weekend away.
15: Thank you very much.
1: Nathan Bassett from the West Adelaide Footy Club, as we said, fifth spot at the moment, two wins, two losses and a draw that came in round two against Centrals. But four of their five games have been decided by single digits. You referred to that before, Matt, in terms of how close their games have been so far this year. They stay in them, they're competitive and they're in winning positions now, which is great for the club.
0: And I think that's just what I guess the fans wanted to see, and particularly last year in the back end of the year, they were getting blown out relatively easily and convincingly more often than not. So just being able to hang in games, and you heard Fred Bassett just saying 2 points down, reigning premiers, two down on the bench, kicking into the breeze, and they're just able to hang in and win. And that's just so great to hear and feel like they're a tight, united group, and hopefully they can continue their winning ways.
1: He was your old coach, wasn't he?
0: He was, yeah.
1: How long?
0: He coached me a bit in under-18s,
1: okay,
0: at state level as well, and then 1 year, and then came back to Nord.
1: That's right.
0: 2024. So
1: that's right.
0: But we've had a good connection for a long time.
1: Very nice. Okay, we got round six football this week before the state break. We have five matches, of course. We just referred to Redlegs and the Bloods on Saturday at 1:30 up at Port Pirie. So that'll be a great road trip for anyone who wants to go up or for anyone who's a local up there to go see some sample footy. Port Adelaide and Centrals on Saturday afternoon at Albert and Oval. And then McGain Stadium down south at Noarlunga for South Adelaide fans. They take on the Roosters. And that's also Saturday 2:10, as are the next two games to at Mornteen Kia Oval at Woodville. The Eagles up against Glenelg, which is, of course, the top two teams right now. That'll be a great matchup. And then at Unley, Sturt want to get back on the winners list. They're up against the Crows Saturday 2:10 as well. What's your pick of the bunch there, Matty Panos? Well,
0: it's got to be 1 and 2. Eagles and Glenelg. That's going to be a great game. See if Glenelg can, snap out of that loss, or the Eagles keep flying and stay undefeated. So I think that's got to be pick of the bunch.
1: That'll be great. That's probably my choice as well. That'll be fantastic. Hey, mate, thank you so much. Another great night. Big week coming up this weekend. And then we have the state game to look forward to the following week. So lots of good stuff in our sample league. Thanks so much, Matty, for your contribution
0: tonight.
1: Thank
0: you very much.
1: We will get going and hand over to Leith Forest on 5AA Nights.
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24: Partly cloudy tomorrow, a top of 19, 12 the overnight low with the 7 o'clock news. I'm David Bruce. The Electoral Commission has announced the final state election winners the day before state parliament resumes. The declaration comes 6 weeks after the poll. The final makeup of the upper house, 10 Labor members, 6 Liberals, 3 from One Nation, 2 Greens and independent Sarah Game. There are calls for Australia to lease submarines from Japan if the AUKUS deal falls through. The Japanese Prime Minister is in Canberra for annual talks with the Australian Prime Minister. A former defence analyst suggests subs from Japan should be Plan B if AUKUS is scrapped. But former Senator Rex Patrick says there shouldn't even be a Plan A.
3: No, we should not have a Plan B for AUKUS. We simply shouldn't have a Plan A that is AUKUS. That project is a disaster in waiting. And we note that it's a $368 billion project. We've seen the cost has blown out already. So, and understand it is the taxpayer that pays the cost. We know it's hugely risky.
24: For the first time in nearly a decade, South Australia has its full complement of police officers. It follows 28 international police officers being sworn in at a ceremony today. A further 22 local cadets will be sworn in on Thursday. One of Australia's greatest ever broadcasters, Dennis Cometti, has been farewelled at a moving state memorial service in Perth. Elise Gately was there.
4: More than 1,000 people walked in optimistically to Perth Stadium to remember the Golden Voice, leaving misty optically after heartfelt tributes to a remarkable broadcaster and family man. Loved ones, dignitaries, sports and media guests and fans remembering Dennis Cometti not just as a great commentator but a stand-up bloke. The service balancing respect with the kind of warmth and humour he was famous for. Photo tributes from personal moments played alongside highlights from his greatest calls across footy, the Olympics and more. A centimetre perfect way to remember the 76-year-old's 5 decades on the air.
24: A new survey has found more than 20% of younger Australians are increasingly using cash as a deliberate budgeting tool. Sally Tindall at Canstar says cash stuffing is on the rise.
5: You get paid, you go to the ATM, you withdraw your entire salary, seems extreme, right? You take it home and then you put it into different envelopes or folders for certain purposes. And once you've spent that money out of that envelope, that's it. Shop shut. No more spending.
24: AI cameras which catch people using a phone while driving or not wearing a seatbelt have been criticised as unfair, with critics arguing they don't capture context. Adam Andriotta is conducting research on the ethics of artificial intelligence at Curtin University and says the technology is prone to making errors.
6: It's detecting an image. And what it's not detecting is what happened before, what happened afterwards. It's not detecting the context. But if you're moving momentarily, it could be for very good reasons as well. That time shot doesn't give any of that context. And the people reviewing these images only really have that to go on.
24: In the US, Rudy Giuliani is in a critical but stable condition in hospital. The reason hasn't been disclosed. President Donald Trump has taken to social media to defend his one-time personal lawyer. He's called the 81-year-old a true warrior and says he was the best mayor in the history of New York City by far. Now, 5AA Sports.
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24: The Crows need to replace Taylor Walker and Jordan Butts as they look to this weekend's away game. Both were injured in the showdown and aren't looking at a return until the second half of the season. Wayne Malera wants to capitalise on their success in round 9.
25: It gets us back even, you know, like you said, 4-4, and you know, allows us to launch again and go for the rest of the season. You know, Richmond this week at the G, you know, they had a good win on the weekend. So young team, confident, we'll be looking to go there and getting a win.
24: Port play the Western Bulldogs at home on Friday night. The umpire at the centre of the Zach Butters saga is no longer with Sportsbet. Nick Foote has been dumped by the company after a review of operations. And Mercedes driver Kimi Antonelli has claimed the Miami Grand Prix title, his third straight Formula One race win. Joining him on the podium was Lando Norris in second and Oscar Piastri was third. Now the 5AA forecast.
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24: Partly cloudy tomorrow, a top of 19, 12 the overnight low. Wednesday, showers, 19 again. And Thursday, a shower or two, back to 16. Currently 15 on 5AA, always Adelaide.
26: Adelaide's number one show at night. This is 5AA Evenings with Leith Forrest.
1: Oh, David Bruce, thank you very much. Great to have you back. Welcome, everyone. It is a Monday night, 5 minutes after 7. Evening to you. Welcome along to the show. Hope you had a terrific weekend. Enjoyable start to your week. A little fresh, huh? Nice, for those of us who like the colder weather. Still not cold enough for me to wear pants. Still rocking the shorts tonight. Was tempted, I've got to be honest. Brief period there driving home, I thought, do I put the heat on?
2: just on the legs. Chose not to. Not quite cold enough yet, but that's coming. Also had a thought driving in. I've got a new idea for a job. Maybe I could become a part-time police officer. You know how Uber drivers, you can do your normal job and then when you're driving home, you can sort of have another job and you can be an Uber driver. I want to be a part-time police officer because I noticed so many people doing the wrong thing today on my driving to work. And I thought, man, I wish there was a police officer here to bust them. Why couldn't it be me? You know, unidentifiable car, just where you get to light up the lights. That would be excellent. Two people on their phone driving in tonight, not even hiding it. One of them was on their speaker, didn't want to put it to his ear. He was just holding it in his left hand while he was driving, sitting there looking at him at the lights, did not care. I'm not sure if you're like me, just hoping and praying that someone sees him and gets fined for that. And then another person ran a complete red light. And I'm not saying, you know, you get to the light sometimes and you go, well, there's a bit of green in that. It's kind of that amber period. No, no, this was full red. And he knew that there was no camera associated, so he just drove straight through, which becomes a huge issue. So imagine if you could have a part-time police officer role in an unmarked car, turn the lights on, do your bit for society, get some bad eggs off the road, and then go home. That would be bliss. I hope somehow this message gets to Grant Stevens. I'm prepared to do it. Try and get some baddies off the streets. How was your Monday? Not just any Monday, by the way. 4th of May. May the 4th be with you. I was going to send Madeline home. I said to her when I walked in today, may the 4th be with you. Happy Star Wars Day. She looked at me with these sort of blank eyes. She said, I've never seen it. I said, come on, Madeline. I said, you can go home now. I'll do the show on my own, old school style, like a mid-dawn announcer. I'll answer my own phones, just so you can go and watch the magnificence that is Star Wars. Pick any of the first three. Don't worry about the rest. Just one, two, or three. Watch them, and then come back and tell me. And then, even shockingly, she mentioned her boyfriend said they were boring. I don't want to comment on her relationship, but I think she might need to address that. You can check out the ones from 1977, A New Hope. You can check out The Empire Strikes Back, 1980, or Return of the Jedi, 1983. Or Madeline, when you get home, do the trilogy. Watch all of them. 6 hours when you get home tonight. But happy Star Wars Day to everyone. Surely there's no one else in the audience. I get Madeline because she's young. She's in her early 20s. She may not have seen them because, to her, they're 40-plus years on. But surely there's no one else in the audience that has... Forget about the new ones. Surely there's no one in the audience that hasn't seen the original three. New Hope, Empires, Jedi. 8223-0000 if you fit into that category. Or if you're a super fan, I'd love to hear from you tonight as well. What is your level of Star Wars nerdom? How big a Star Wars fan are you? We've had C-3PO on the show, Madeline, and we're hopeful that he'll come in again in November because he's here for the Supernova. So we'll talk about that tonight on the show if you wish. We've got a great fun show for you on this Monday night. Leslie Venning will join us with the latest courses from the WEA. Steph the Sosa will be here. Steph is a very popular chef. She has more than a million followers on social media. You may know her as the Air Fryer Queen. She is also super popular online as Steph Cooks Stuff. She's known as the Frugal Foodie. So she's going to drop by. She was at Westfield Marion today. She is at Westfield Westlakes tomorrow. But we know that the way things are, when food is expensive and people are time poor, you need someone like Steph in your life to point you in the right direction. So look forward to her dropping by. And we have a very, very special musical treat for you tonight. I'm thrilled because I can tick the box. Tonight on the show, we have a Beach Boy.

0: By right, this montage could be about an hour long, to be fair. But Al Jardine will be on the show tonight. So Al is one of the two remaining original Beach Boys who will be here in Adelaide at the Theberton Theatre at the end of June. So thrilled to be able to say that we've had a Beach Boy on the show. We've had a Spice Girl on the show. We're still trying for the Beatles. It's going to be a lot of fun speaking to Al. You might be a big fan of the Beach Boys. That's coming up after 9 o'clock tonight. And with Mother's Day very close, I've done the maths. We need to get our skates on in terms of our giveaways tonight because we have a number of the chocolate crown cakes still to give away. These are the limited edition centerpiece for Mother's Day. Double choc strawberry tort, elegant, rich, decadent. Later in the show, we're going to give you not one, but two chances to get two cakes. So we've got four cakes in total to give away, two from Ranella, and we have two from Findon. So southern suburbs, western suburbs later in the show. If you live close to either of those particular suburbs, your chance to win. And all week we'll be giving away two different stores right up until Mother's Day. So plenty of chances for you to win. And if you're a fan of Iron Maiden, they also have a giveaway courtesy of 5AA for you tonight. There is a new Iron Maiden film coming, and we've got some exclusive doubles to give away to that too, so that's later in the show. Most importantly, though, your calls, 8223 0000. You can email me onair@5AA.com.au, or if you would prefer, send a text. I don't prefer that. I prefer your calls. But if you want, 0448 08 1395. Kingsley from Truro said he's never watched Star Wars. Kingsley, come on. Not one? You would be familiar with them, though, I'm sure. The story? If we were to put up a picture of one of the characters, I'm hopeful that you would know who that is. What's your age limit, Kingsley? I get that people aren't sci-fi fans, but surely one of them. You're talking 50 years now, 40 plus years. Robert from Seaton, before we get to the stories of the day. Evening, Robert.
1: Namaste, Lee. Thanks for the call, my friend.
0: Pleasure.
1: Happy Star Wars Day. Before we go into it, I'm a massive Iron Maiden fan.
0: Oh, we'll be listening. We've got some tickets to give away later in the show.
1: Yeah, and when you just mentioned, you just said, well, you know, Hendon, Seaton, Hendon, I'm at Seaton.
0: Well, again, keep listening. That's right. You're not far from Findon, so you could sneak up there, Grange Road, grab yourself a cheese.
1: I wonder how many people out there know about early Iron Maiden before Bruce. No, I know even Iron Maiden fans, they weren't aware that Bruce wasn't their first singer. Their pilot, you know, who flies the band around.
0: Yes.
1: Yeah. Bruce, you know about his fencing background?
0: No, I don't know much about Iron Maiden, to be honest.
1: All right. I read about Iron Maiden first in 1983. According to Glenn A. Baker at the time, he just competed in the World Championships leading up to the 84 Olympics, but he didn't quite make the cut with the Olympics. Two doctorates, his own aviation industry.
0: Yes.
1: He designed the band's plane based on the president's plane, Air Force One, Air Force.
0: Wow. No, I knew he was an impressive. What was his Olympic sport?
1: Fencing.
0: Fencing. Okay.
1: Yeah, the band are totally straight.
0: Yeah, I don't, as I say, they're not sort of my genre, but anytime we have the chance to give away some prizes that I think the audience will enjoy, I ask for them.
1: The story goes, when they came to Adelaide and the Number of the Beast tour in the early 80s, the hotel, oh no, a metal band, oh no, the party. From what I heard, on the Sunday, the guys were up before lunch playing tennis and squash.
0: They're well behaved. Oh, that's good.
1: And their first singer, the late Paul Di'Anno, they cover Women in Uniform.
0: Really? Okay. Skyhooks. Do you know what's interesting about them, Robert? The fact that they've just been inducted into the Rock and Roll Hall of Fame. They're in Cleveland, Ohio, and they are choosing, rather than go to that event because it would interrupt their Australian tour, they are bypassing the ceremony so that they can entertain the masses here in Australia.
1: Gentlemen.
0: Priorities of what they said.
1: And also, my attention deficit, I forgot I was going to say immediately. It matters not. Oh, it's a shame. It was quite relevant too. That's all right. So can I play? This morning I played for Tony McManus overnight.
0: Yes.
1: This morning I played for Will and Dave.
0: Mm-hmm.
1: And now, first time in 3 years. It's been a long time coming. And I've told a couple of people, get you to send them the photo of us.
0: Oh, yes. From when we saw each other at the show.
1: When I realised, I looked at a photo afterwards, the look on your face, like, this is your eyebrows, huh?
0: Well, no, I liked your face paint. I liked your Michael Stipe REM look.
1: Yeah, thank you. Yes, that was where I got it from. Thank you. I'm glad someone remembers that.
0: No, I liked it.
1: So, only I took it all the way around my head, so I'm bald.
0: What did you play for Tony and what did you play for David and Will?
1: Well, for Tony, I only played the Star Wars theme, but for David and Will, I won't tell you. You'll get it when I do it.
0: Okay.
1: But if only I showed you the metal I've got in my ears.
0: Well, next time we're doing an outside broadcast, come and say hello and you can show me the metal in your ears.
1: Well, in a couple of months' time, I'm going to ring up the Royal Show.
0: Yes.
1: And offer my services as a roving musician.
0: Oh, good idea.
1: Well, how many accordions are out there?
0: Well, none. That's right. No, you're right.
1: Yeah. And also, at the moment, I've got 12 studs in my left ear.
0: You'd
1: only if I've got six missing.
0: Okay. You'd go off on airport security. All right, what are you going to play for us? Can you play for us now before we get to a break? Give us a little...

0: Wow. Star Wars Into Smoke on the Water. That is excellent, Robert. You know, Steph DeSouza is coming on soon. Legendary chef. She wants to book you for her shows. This would just entertain the masses. Nicely done from the great John Williams into Deep Purple. Like
1: yeah, and John Lord, the late John Lord, as well as Mike Oldfield, what a legend. John Lord's the first musician I cried over.
0: Tubular Bells? Yeah, very good.
1: Yeah, but John Lord, right, classical trained, what he could do with his Hammond organ in the early 70s, he would rock it to get the transistors and the valves crackling.
0: Well, that was entertaining. That's a great entertaining start to the week, Robert. Thank you for that. I think, beautiful playing of the piano accordion, I think that actually might be on Leslie's list today too. I think if people want to learn the piano accordion, you can do so at the WEA. She's going to join us just after 8:30, so we might ask her then. Robert, appreciate it. Nice start to the week. 20 after 8, 7-8-2-2-3-0-0-0 is our number.
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0: 22 minutes after 7. What is wrong with our audience? Henry says, Leith, I got the first two editions, 77 and 80, but I'm not a fan. Stop watching the blockbusters after Arnold in Total Recall. Henry, 1977, 80, 83 Star Wars. I'd hope that you would have devoured those before Arnold came around. Ma, he said, I've also never watched Star Wars. I'm 60 years of age and I totally agree with Madeline. Wow, Star Wars is for losers, says another one. It's a billion-dollar industry. Anne says, me and Star Wars, nil all. Absolutely no appeal. Well, I've read the room wrong here. I thought people would be a huge fan. There's a couple of us. Clearly not many. 8223 00. And Peter said, one of the great dying traditions, the family sitting around the kitchen table, evening meal, no phones, chatting about day's events, putting chairs back under the table and all sitting in the lounge room watching the TV together. I remember it in the early 60s. They were the days, Pete. Not just the 60s, but the 70s and the 80s. And that's when as a family you would sit around the TV and watch things like Star Wars as a family. Those days, though, and I guess the change in work-life balance has changed all of that. Jeffrey from Glenelg North. Evening, Jeff.
7: Yeah, good evening, mate. I hope that you saw and heard the memorial thing for Dennis Cometti today.
0: I saw some of the highlights and I heard Bruce McAvaney's speech, which was exceptional, as expected.
7: Oh, it was terrible. I had tears pouring down my face. And
0: yeah.
7: So I'm relying on you totally to do an explanation of what you saw.
0: Well, I saw Bruce's... So again, it was, you know, it's hard in Perth because it's hard for people to travel. So I'm imagining a lot of people would have watched it online, but everything from his football highlights to his Olympic highlights, Bruce spoke about what a generous person he was, not just to those he worked with, but every person that came up to Bruce wanting to talk about Dennis. It wasn't just about what he'd done behind a microphone, but also what he had done for that person individually. And I think I sort of got the impression for people of WA and Perth in particular, Jeff, that he is our, you know, our KG. Like he's our state treasure and Dennis is WA state treasure, who got a national profile. But yeah, very sad.
7: Oh, and he went to Olympic Games as a commentator.
0: Correct. Yep. Some of the all-time greats, the Gary Hall Jr., Ian Thorpe, you know, the Kieran Perkins, because he would do the swimming for Seven at the Olympics. But as a coach and as a player, as a commentator, really sad. But nice in a way too, because it's nice to see so many people get together and share their love for one person. So that was sweet.
7: I just realised I didn't actually check how old he was when he passed away.
0: I'm going to say early 70s. Let me have a look. I was, because it was a while ago that he passed now. I knew that they were going to have an event, but I wasn't sure why there was quite the delay or the hold up for the tribute. But, nice way
7: certainly
0: to do it.
7: A full house.
0: He passed away on the 4th of March. Yeah, so 2 months ago at the age of 76.
7: Oh. So, I'd say it's good because I'm older than that for several years, but gee,
0: He had been unwell for a while, though.
7: So good.
0: Yeah.
7: I've never heard anything bad about him.
0: Nope, same. Same. So he had Alzheimer's disease late in life. So his health wasn't great towards the end. Dementia towards the end. And that's why he was out of the public eye for a long time. And then, just before his 77th birthday, he passed away.
7: Well, thank you for expressing.
0: Pleasure. I'll try and get some audio. I'll get Madeline to grab it throughout the night and we might let you have a listen to a couple of tributes because, yeah, it's not always easy for everyone to get online to watch it, but, you'll hear about it and see it and read it all tomorrow because it was this afternoon Perth time. But, yeah, no, Bruce in particular, as you would expect, just brought the house down emotionally.
7: Yeah, certainly brought me down. Okay.
0: Thank you, Jeffrey. Appreciate it. 26 minutes after 7, 8223 00. Andrew says, the only trilogy that I get excited for is Back to the Future. Well, I'm not going to argue with you there, Andrew. They're excellent as well, but can't we have both, like that little girl on the Taco commercial? Can't we have Star Wars and Back to the Future? Adam says, I'm a huge Trekkie. I do still like my Star Wars. Sandy says, I love anything Star Wars. Han Solo, Harrison Ford, 83. Be great to have him on the show. Oh, wouldn't it? That would be incredible. Andrew says Post Malone tour announcement tomorrow, October this year, to Adelaide. Let's hope so. Andrew, good news. Thank you for that. We'll take a short break. On the other side, over 1 million people follow my next guest and watch everything she does. She's fun, and she makes food fun. Steph DeSosa next.
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14: 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A plane has crashed through the roof of a hangar at Parafield Airport. 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
0: 29 minutes to 8. 8223 0000 is our number. If you'd like to join us, we'll get to more of your calls very shortly. Delighted to have my next guest, though, in the studio to come and say hello. As I said to her off air, I was excited to see her in my social media feed that she's gracing us here in South Australia and Adelaide with her presence. She is, well, bubbly. She's infectious and she's on a mission to inspire when it comes to food. Steph DeSosa is here. Lovely to see you. Thank you for
24: coming in. Delighted to be here. Thank you for having me.
0: Welcome to Radelaide.
24: I love Radelaide.
0: Welcome to South Australia. You're at Westfield Marion today.
24: I was.
0: How was it?
24: So many. Oh, it was lovely. So many people. It was just, yeah, I'm always.
0: Feed that she's gracing us here in South Australia and Adelaide with her presence. She's, well, bubbly. She's infectious and she's on a mission to inspire when it comes to food. Steph DeSosa is here. Lovely to see you. Thank you for coming in.
24: Delighted to be here. Thank you for having me.
0: Welcome to Radelaide.
24: I love Radelaide.
0: Welcome to South Australia. You're at Westfield Marion today.
24: I was.
0: How was it?
24: So many. Oh, it was lovely. So many people. It was just, yeah, I'm always living in fear when I go to these things that no one.

0: support, but it's always a little bit nerve-wracking. But today was a very good turnout. The Radelaidians were very lovely.
1: You know, you've got over a million, I'm sure you're aware, on your socials.
0: I'm about three, actually.
1: Really? Across the board. I think your Insta's like 1.5 or 2 or something.
0: On Insta, yeah.
1: It's bonkers, isn't it?
0: I know, it is bonkers.
1: Like chefs and...
0: Where did I find those people? I don't know.
1: But chefs are like rock stars, Steph.
0: Yeah.
1: You know, and I watch your videos of when people get to meet you and get their photos taken with you and signings of the book and all that kind of stuff. When you left HR and you got into food...
0: Yeah.
1: Could you ever expect it to be as popular as you are?
0: No, not a hope. I don't think I could have even dreamt to where I am now. I just didn't even think that that was even a possibility of doing what I'm doing now. I'm so incredibly lucky to be able to do what I do every day and love it. Mm. So lucky.
1: But it's a credit to you because you are everything I mentioned in the intro. Like, you are infectious. You're fun to watch, and yet you simplify and make it easy. Because food's one of those things, I think, where people probably put too much pressure on themselves to, you know, can I make that what I've seen on TV or if this famous chef makes it? Whereas you
0: Absolutely.
1: Go, right, you know, don't be afraid. Have a crack.
0: Yeah, I always have a lot of people say, you know, how did you kind of crack social media code and the algorithm? Mm. And my answer is always, the second I stopped being a food snob was when I started to become successful online. Mm. And that was just me showing people what I do every day at home, which is just throw it all together and get it on the table within 30 minutes. And it's all from the supermarket. I'm not going to specialty stores.
1: Yep.
0: I'm not doing fancy plating. You know, I'm just feeding the gang, right? And I think as soon as I discovered that, then that's when people went, oh, okay, maybe I can do that too. So I just kept doing that.
1: You're like the first chef I've ever heard who's gone, you know what, I'm going to use this bowl because it's already dirty. Whereas you watch cooking shows and people, well, they've got all these different bowls and I'm like, who's cleaning all that?
0: Yeah, no, not me. I can tell you right now.
1: Whereas you simplify it and make it fun.
0: You know what I did yesterday afternoon? We were at the airport because we flew from Sydney yesterday and my husband rang me and said, oh, the dish was broken down. I went, oh, it's all right. I'm on it. It was delivered at 8:30 this morning. But we are not washing dishes.
1: No, which is so great. So tell us, how's the tour? So you go around with the book. So I should say, for people that haven't seen you, which I'm not sure who, but for those who haven't seen you on social, you've had a number of books, Air Fryer Queen.
0: Yeah, Air Fryer Queen, the Easy current, Dinner Queen.
1: Yes, the current book, which is No Stress Recipe.
0: Yeah.
1: You're also the foodie. The Frugal Foodie.
0: Frugal Foodie.
1: On Channel 10, and then, of course, all the socials too.
0: Yeah.
1: Plus MasterChef and everything.
0: Yeah, yeah, blah, blah, blah, all that stuff.
1: is it fun to get out and actually press the flesh with the people?
0: Yeah. Look, I think people think that I'm out and about all the time, but I actually probably 90% of the time I'm working on my own. I'm in my own kitchen. I'm filming my own videos.
1: Yes.
0: I'm not a team of 1,000. I do all my own filming. I do all my own editing, you know, all that kind of stuff. So for me to be out and about, it literally will fill my cup back up and I get to see all these people and it kind of gives me a purpose. You know, when I see people out and about and they say, oh, you literally just saved me like so much time and so much money, or I'm teaching my autistic son to cook with your recipes, and that it just gives me a purpose again, because I think when you're on your own just doing it, sometimes you can lose a bit of that purpose. So this fills it up again.
1: You are fun to watch. Have you always been bright and bubbly and
0: I've always been a little bit left of centre. I've never been quite the straight line. Maybe a little bit of the black sheep always.
1: I wear navy blue and black, Steph.
0: Do?
1: Whereas you are like this kaleidoscope of colours and glasses.
0: It's called fake it till you make it. Like, I think if you're wearing black and dark blue, then if I was doing that, I would feel that way. Mm. So for me, it's a way of trying to, I guess, exude a mood.
1: Who was the person or what was the dish that actually made you in love with food? Like, were you a foodie growing up but worked in another profession, then once the opportunity arose went, right, goodbye past life, this is my future?
0: Yeah, look, I always loved to cook, and like my grandma was a great cook, and the thing that she cooked so well was hot cross buns. But she would just make fruit buns, and at Easter time she'd put crosses on them, but she'd make them all year round. But I would cook a lot with her, and she was a fabulous cook. So I liked it from being really, really little. It's kind of my love language. It always has been, you know, just cooking for people and feeding people.
1: Mm-hmm.
0: And I always wanted to do it. And when I left school, I got offered a chef's apprenticeship and a hairdressing apprenticeship. My mum really strongly encouraged me to take the hairdressing one because it was a girl's job, so I did. And I think ever since then, I've just always wanted to get back there. Mm-hmm. Just always been something that was inside.

0: behind me that wanted to come out.
1: And then, like, as we say, with the popularity now, it's like a rolling stone. Yeah. It's just getting bigger and bigger and bigger.
0: Yeah, it just goes and goes and goes. It's unreal. It's actually quite mind-blowing sometimes.
1: You, what's the word? I don't want to say simplify, but because you know, air fryers, I can imagine for some people would be like, you can't use an air fryer. It needs to be an oven. Is there a snobbery in food, do you think?
0: Oh, my goodness me. There is so much snobbery in food.
1: But it's everyone ridiculous. At home has an air fryer and everyone at home loves their air fryer.
0: Yes, and everybody hates doing the dishes at home. And I would say probably 90% of people don't actually like choosing what to cook for dinner and like cooking dinner.
1: It's
0: I'm just
1: the
0: lucky
1: worst.
0: That I do.
1: Yeah.
0: So I'm really happy to help you. Like, let me show you what to cook for dinner and let me make it easy.
1: Nobody tells you when you're going to be an adult, the hardest decision you will ever make is what you're having for tea that night.
0: I know. And it's never ending. It's every single day. And then if you have a husband or a wife and kids, you just have to cook more.
1: Mm-hmm. It's funny though, because I watch you and you'll not only get meal suggestions too, but little things that you might think, oh, I actually cook these pretty well. And then you'll get little tips and tricks from you too and go, oh, this will make it even better.
0: Just a little
1: For example, your crunchy potatoes.
0: Yes.
1: Because everyone loves a crunchy potato, but quite often you can't get that crunch on the outside, soft on the inside.
0: I know.
1: You dry it out.
0: Yes.
1: Or it's not crunchy.
0: Yeah.
1: Whereas you've got tips and tricks for that.
0: I do got tips and tricks for that. One of them is you put a little bicarb soda in your water when you're boiling, when you parboil them, and that sort of dissolves the outside layer. It makes it a little bit fluffy. So when you strain it, you give it a little shaky shake in the pot before you put it in the hot oil in the pan before you throw it in the oven.
1: Yes.
0: You've got these little gnarly, crunchy bits on the outside and they turn out delicious.
1: Are you like a nutty professor? Are you finding this out by yourself in your kitchen?
0: Oh,
1: or
0: yeah.
1: Are these passed down from people?
0: No, 100% by accident. Like, honestly, I have cooked dinner. My eldest is 30, right? I reckon I have probably cooked dinner every night for 25 years.
1: Yes.
0: That's a lot of testing,
1: that's
0: right?
1: It's 10,000 hours.
0: Yeah, it's a lot.
1: Yeah.
0: It's a big apprenticeship. So I've just worked stuff out as I go along. Another one of my really hot tips is chicken stock powder. And I know that sounds whacked, but honestly, a little bit of that stuff in anything, it makes it taste so much better. It's been like a nice injection of MSG without the MSG.
1: Perfect.
0: It's really good. I know.
1: So I've got a sweet tooth, and the audience knows this, but a lot of the foods that you cook, I eat. I've got a very simple palate. I'm a kid from the country. I'm meat and veg.
0: Yeah.
1: Sorry, meat and potato, no veg.
0: Okay. Oh,
1: but
0: no
1: I do like,
0: veg.
1: Oh, no veg, no veg, no fruit. Meat and potato, hence why like I was attracted to, you know, the crispy potatoes or some of the dishes you do. But I'm a sweet tooth because I'm a 10-year-old and a 50-year-old body.
0: Yeah, fair.
1: So I was watching your rice bubbles, marshmallow, butter.
0: Like LCM Skittle. Bars.
1: Yeah, like an LCM or like your white
0: and
1: Christmas.
0: And I put Skittles in them and they taste so good.
1: But my daughter and I, who's 14 and loves to cook, we're like, that's another great thing that you can share with your family. I'm going, Ella, let's do this. Let's do Steph. Now, it frightens me putting an entire bag of marshmallows into a bowl into the microwave with that big dob of butter. I'll be honest. No, we haven't done it yet. We're going to.
0: Okay.
1: We're watching it going.
0: Well, mine did. If you watch my video, you'll see that there's bits all over the edge of the bowl because I wasn't watching the microwave and they went.
1: Bubbled over.
0: Bubbled over.
1: But then the little trip of using, you know, your parchment paper, your wax
0: paper on the top so it doesn't stick to your fingers.
1: All of those kind of things.
0: Yeah. And screwing up your parchment paper, your baking paper.
1: Yep.
0: So you screw it up and then you run it under the tap and then you just give it a little shake off and unwrap it and then you pop it in your tray and then it just really nicely sticks to your tray and goes into the corners without having to do the fancy cuts and making it measure right.
1: Yeah.
0: It's brilliant.
1: It is perfect. Did you ever imagine that you would be this kind of inspiration? Because most people, to be honest, when they put out cookbooks and they're on TV, et cetera, it's all about the meal, whereas it feels like you're about the meal but it's also a teaching and a learning where some others don't.
0: The thing that I love to do is I love just to get people cooking. So I'm not about trying to teach you the best dish or the best technique. All I want to do is get you into the kitchen and cooking something. And if you get into the kitchen and cook one thing and it's good and you taste it and the person that you cook it for says, oh, my God, that's so tasty, guess what? You're going to cook again. So you're going to come back into the kitchen again and again and again and you're going to keep doing. And pretty soon you're going to be you will have learned how to cook. And then my goal is for you to leave me and to go to some other snobby chef that does something really fabulous and you cook something wonderful. But with me, I just want you in the kitchen. I just want you cooking something.
1: Well, so we're poor, a lot of us, you know, in this current climate.
0: Yeah, absolutely. I'm a mum of four kids. I know what poor is.
1: And
0: trust
1: we're
0: me.
1: Time poor.
0: Yep. Absolutely.
1: So this is where it's perfect. You've been able to tap into that.
0: Yeah.
1: You've lightning in a bottle for that, which I'm sure when you have the conversations with people like Marion today and you're at Westlakes tomorrow, are they the kind of conversations that people are saying, hey, thanks for this, appreciate the tip on that?
0: Yeah, absolutely. And just things, something that surprised me today, and I got it more today than I've gotten it in any other place, and I think, I don't know why, maybe I exuded something today, but I had people saying, I love your recipes, but I also love just sitting and watching and seeing what you get up to and just like when you sit and you have a chat in your pyjamas and things like that, they love that. And I thought, oh, that's actually really nice.
1: Well, that is good because you're lifting the curtain. And we had this conversation off air. I've watched you in a towel stressing about having no makeup to go and wear.
0: Yes.
1: So most people don't put that online,
0: which is true, they don't.
1: Like, I think people like that behind the scenes honesty and when things do or don't work out.
0: Yeah.
1: You know,
0: I think people love it when things go wrong. But I think my most popular videos are when I, you know, end up with a flower on myself or something goes wrong or in a towel without any makeup, something like that.
1: Can you hang around? We're going to take a short break.
0: Sure.
1: More on the other side. Steph DeSosa is here. Steph was in Marion today, Westfield Marion. You're at Westfield Westlakes tomorrow.
0: I am.
1: Chatting and talking about the new book as well, No Stress Recipe Queen, which you can pick up and I'm sure get Steph to autograph. I do want to ask you about the other books though and get some other little tips and tricks for us if we can. More after this, 17 to 8.
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4: She is the air fry queen. She is the frugal foodie. She is the no-stress recipe queen. Food legend, Steph the Sosa is here. She's in Adelaide. She's doing some signings and appearances.
5: Yeah.
4: Westfield Marion today. Good numbers there. Yeah. Westfield Westlakes tomorrow.
5: Tomorrow at 11, I think. Yeah, 11 o'clock.
4: So people just come up,
5: yeah,
4: say hello.
5: Yeah, just come, say
4: photos.
5: Hi. Yeah, absolutely. Photos. If you've got a book, bring your books.
4: Sign the book away.
5: There'll be a place to buy books if you don't have one.
4: I want to ask you about the new book in a second. Can we go back to the air fryer for
5: Absolutely.
4: A second? What's your favourite air fryer dish? What are we not doing right with our air fryers?
5: I think we're putting baking paper or something like that on the foil on the bottom.
4: Yes.
5: Yeah, we shouldn't be doing that.
4: Don't do that?
5: Don't do that because it just blocks the airflow. The whole point of an air fryer is that you get this lovely air circulation, you see. And most of them are non-stick anyway, so, you know, they're pretty easy to clean. And the other one is clean them. Like, seriously?
4: They're like microwaves. They kind of get
5: They get dirty, man. You've
4: got
5: to clean them.
4: Yeah, that's true.
5: Yeah, you're not, you know, a 15-year-old boy. You can clean your air fryer once every now and again.
4: Do you know what I found cooks really well in the air fryer is bacon?
5: Oh, yeah. It's
4: like just
5: fantastic.
4: Bacon on the tray.
5: Yep.
4: Way
5: so
4: better
5: good.
4: Than, you know, in a fry pan.
5: Yeah, absolutely. And the fat just kind of renders really nicely, doesn't it? Really, really good.
4: Again,
5: lamb chops in the air fryer. Whoa, if you love a lamb chop.
4: Again, are you trial and error all of these things? Sweet, savoury.
5: Yep, just trial and error. Well, basically just recipe creation. I'll have a little idea and then I'll think, I wonder if that'll work in the air fryer and I'll give it a crack. And if it works, it works. If it doesn't, it doesn't.
4: And so are you like, you know, musicians come up with a song idea and then they quickly write it down. Are you're doing something in the kitchen and go, oh, this one, write this down.
5: No, you know what I do is I cook something and video it and then I watch it back and write the recipe because I'm actually dyslexic. So I'm hopeless at following recipes and writing things down. So I do it in my head.
4: Yes.
5: And then I cook it and then I watch it back and then I write the recipe from there.
4: Oh, that's smart.
5: Yeah.
4: Gabrielle on the text says, ask for a tip to get more vegetables in your diet. So I saw one of yours, funnily enough, that would have got me when I was a child. Now I'm a bit older. I'm wise to your wares.
5: What's this? The chocolate zucchini cake?
4: No, the vegetable macaroni cheese.
5: Oh, yeah.
4: So
5: with the sneaky veggies.
4: Because Mum always used to make like the orange potatoes, you know, the carrot potato combination.
5: Yeah.
4: Shepherd's pie is a great one to sneak in for those people.
5: Carrots or pumpkin with it as well.
4: Bit of celery.
5: I'm a big believer in a food processor. And just making them really small so you can't see them. It's amazing what you can hide in a spaghetti bolognese, honestly.
4: And
5: so
4: once
5: good.
4: People get the taste, then away they go.
5: Matter. Yeah, I always used to just, I mean, my kids were always pretty good, but I always got more into them than what they knew. I mean, the amount of dishes that they thought were green, but it wasn't. It was just that there was so much spinach in it that it made it green, like frozen spinach.
4: Yes.
5: Is it? Classic for that.
4: I'm a great embarrassment to my mother, I'll be fair. And she will scream till the cows come home that she tried. She did her absolute best. And maybe over time, you know, people when they're younger don't like something and then they learn to love it.
5: Yeah, learn to love it over
4: later
5: time.
4: In life.
5: Yeah,
4: maybe,
5: I think a lot of people do.
4: Maybe that'll happen to me over time.
5: I don't know.
4: I'm not sure either.
5: I'm not sure. No, I think it might be too late.
4: No stress recipe queen. Yes. Tell us about this. How do we make our kitchens? Give us a tip or two if you can about how do we all make our kitchens and our cooking experience less stressful?
5: Less stressful. I think the best thing that you can do is plan things ahead a little bit. I think if you've got a little bit of a plan, it doesn't have to be a strict plan, but if you've got an idea of the things that you're going to cook, say for the next 5 nights, mm-hmm. and you've shopped for it and you've got a little bit of a plan in your head, then you are more likely to come home and cook and for it to be far less stressful. And I think if you've got more than one meal plan, so like I say, 4 or 5 meals plan, mm-hmm. then if you don't feel like that one that you planned for tonight, you've got another one up your sleeve that you can go, actually, I think I'd prefer that one. So you yes. have that one instead. Because the Sunday grocery shopping, you might be feeling healthy, but the Thursday night, you might not be feeling like that. They might feel like chicken nuggets and chips. So I think if you've got a little bit of everything in there, and I always like to have something like a fake away ready to go. So in my freezer, I've always got a packet of dumplings. Mm-hmm. I've got some frozen fish. What else have I got in there? Sometimes there's some just Lebanese bread, mm-hmm. and I turn those into pizzas. I always have those there. So for the days that you just cannot be bothered or you're too stressed or you get home too late, there's something really quick and easy in there that you can just whack together.
4: I don't know when we became so time poor. It always seems like when we were kids, you know, mum would have dinner. Now, I know that some mums didn't work at that time, but yeah. whether it's because we're working different hours now, it feels like, oh, what's the time? Oh, I got to get something. Don't have time for dinner. And then you take a bad option.
5: Yeah,
4: whereas
5: you
4: if
5: do.
4: You plan, as you say, yeah. prior preparation.
5: Yeah. If you're not trying to rush to the supermarket on the way home from work, you've already got some stuff at home.
4: Yep.
5: It just makes a world of difference.
4: What's your go-to? What's your all-time favourite dish cooking yourself? Have you got one that if you were, I don't know how this would happen. If you and I were to have dinner together, what would we have?
5: I don't know because you don't eat anything. So
4: no, but I would be polite. I would be polite as a guest, Steph. I would promise you that.
5: You know, knowing the little bit of time I've spent with you today, you know, I would probably make you my homemade chicken schnitzel.
4: Oh, yes.
5: Because it's really yummy and it's homemade and I know it's plain, so you'd probably eat it.
4: Which are you would be a panko good. Or a...
5: Oh, yeah, panko the whole way. Or yep. if I had, I'd use fresh breadcrumbs if I had them because that would be even
4: yes.
5: better. With some parsley and some parmesan cheese, salt and pepper. Yum. And I would cook it in olive oil.
4: Mm. What goes alongside?
5: Oh,
4: potatoes?
5: You like potatoes,
4: don't
5: you?
4: Is that okay?
5: Crispy potatoes?
4: Yes, please.
5: Yeah, okay. Roasted or fried?
4: Either.
5: Okay. We might go roasted for something fun.
4: Dessert?
5: Oh, do you like chocolate?
4: Mm-hmm.
5: One of my all-time favourite things is a chocolate self-sourcing pudding with vanilla ice cream on top. Yes. So good.
4: Are you hard when you come to Adelaide? Is it hard for you to find a meal that you like?
5: No, I'm the least fussiest person alive. I have all these people that are scared to have me over for dinner or think I'm fussy. I honestly eat just about anything. There's only one thing I really don't love, and that's mushrooms. I'm not a mad mushroom fan, but yep. if you served it up to me, I would eat it. You know, I'm a country girl too. Like you ate what was on your plate.
4: That's right.
5: Yeah.
4: Or you went hungry.
5: Yeah.
4: And sometimes
5: much.
4: We went hungry.
5: Yeah.
4: You just went to bed with no food.
5: Yeah. When mum said that's chicken, but there was no wings.
4: Yeah.
5: That's when I went hungry.
4: We're on to something.
5: Yeah.
4: You're not going to play sport.
5: That was a fluffy bunny.
4: That's right. Rosie on the text said, I love how you may do with no makeup, etc. Again, you would hear that, not just about your food stuff, but everything else you're doing online, people enjoy too.
5: Yeah, they do. Like people love it when I cook in my jammies and when I've got no makeup on, when I've got my crazy bed hair.
4: Yep.
5: Yeah. But I love that because I think if I had to wait until I was dressed appropriately and made up, I would probably not have any content. Probably not post because it's too hard. I'm going to make it easy.
4: Well, it's great that you do that. As I say, it's like a community service because you're bringing some fun and some joy to us. But at the end of the day, we're all learning.
5: Yep,
4: that's the other
5: absolutely.
4: Thing too. And you take that away.
5: Yeah.
4: The new book is called No Stress Recipe Queen.
5: Yes.
4: And that's available now. You
5: it
4: can
5: is.
4: Dig into the hearty dishes. You can still buy the Air Fryer Queen.
5: Yeah, you can buy all three in most bookshops. And Kmart, Big W, all those, anywhere you can buy books.
4: Frugal Foodie on Channel 10.
5: Yeah, Channel 10, 1:15 on Saturdays.
4: Online,
5: yep.
4: socials. It's massive how...
5: Steph Cook Stuff.
4: Isn't it interesting how that's taken everything really to the world. Like, it's such a great vehicle for people to get the message out.
5: Yeah, I know. It's very, very cool. When I look at my followers, like, I think 1/3 of my followers are from overseas. It's crazy. You know, I would never have been able to reach people over there without social media.
4: Because you tap into something and then they go, you know, you're worthy of a follow.
5: I've got quite a few followers in Texas of all places. I don't know why. I don't know how. Maybe there was something went viral in Texas at one stage.
4: Good food place, Texas,
5: though. Yeah, I wouldn't mind going there, actually.
4: Don't you think that's – Phil Rosenthal from Somebody Feed Phil's been on the show. He talks about food being the great connector of people.
5: Yeah, absolutely.
4: And you would know that better than anyone if you're entertaining.
5: Yeah.
4: Yes, the food is the rock star of the event.
5: Yeah.
4: But it's the connection with people.
5: It's sitting around with people that's the fun part, isn't it?
4: Yeah.
5: Yeah, food's not fun if you're just sitting and eating it on your own. I mean, it's nourishing your body and it's getting rid of the hunger, but it's not fun.
4: No.
5: Fun is sitting around and laughing and chatting and eating with people and sharing.
4: And finally, do you know the other thing you've done? You've brought your vernacular into people's vernacular. Are you aware that there are people in Adelaide, and I've got two dear friends, Heidi Mahovics and Sharon Gearing, who are now Mixy Mixy girls. When they're at home and they're cooking up something, they're
5: mixy
4: channeling
5: mixy.
4: You, a little mixy mixy.
5: I know, I love that.
4: Getting it ready, going.
5: That is hilarious. That was so accidental. I didn't even know that I said it that often until it just started to stick. So now it's like just part of.
4: Have you copyrighted it?
5: No, I wish.

0: We have merch. Can we get that on a t-shirt, Steph?
1: We should, shouldn't we? I should get onto that.
0: You should. Bumper stickers. People would love a bit of Mixy Mixy, I think. Lovely to meet you. Thanks for coming to see us.
1: Thank you so much for having me. It's been an absolute pleasure.
0: Steph DeSosa, folks, is at Westfield West Lakes tomorrow, 11 o'clock. You can go and say hello.
1: Please come and say hello. And I love you meeting you all.
0: Enjoy the rest of your time here in Adelaide.
1: Thank you.
0: Check out some of our great food spots. And check out any of Steph's books. You can check her out on her website and, of course, on socials. Back after this, 8 o'clock news with David Bruce next.
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10: A partly cloudy day tomorrow, a top of 19 degrees, 12 the overnight low. With the 8 o'clock news, I'm David Bruce. The Royal Commission into Anti-Semitism has heard from 12 witnesses on the first day of public hearings. Representatives from across the Jewish community have shared their experiences of anti-Semitism in Australia, including one man who told of his family being attacked outside a synagogue in 2013. Sheena Gutnick, the daughter of Bondi terror attack victim Reuven Morrison, was the first to give evidence. She's hoping the Royal Commission will help the broader community understand what Jewish Australians face every day.
11: The calculations that we need to make as parents of, do we take our children to an exhibit in a museum where we will be most likely faced with anti-Semitic tropes that we'll have to explain to our children that someone doesn't like you simply for the reason that you are Jewish?
10: The federal government says spending restraint will be the key feature of next week's budget rather than tax reform. Higher inflation and soaring commodity prices will help the government bank more in revenue, which will be used to pay down debt. Some property tax incentives will also be reined in, but the changes are expected to be modest. Japan says the strategic environment in the region is becoming increasingly difficult. Prime Minister Sanae Takaichi is in Australia on her first official visit, where she's ratified a series of agreements with Anthony Albanese. Both leaders will increase cooperation on energy security, defence issues and economic resilience. Speaking through a translator, Ms. Takaichi says it's an important step forward.
12: The two countries have built a relationship as frontrunners in cooperation among like-minded countries by advancing pioneering security cooperation at a level that could be described as quasi-allies.
10: The South Australian Electoral Commission has formally declared the final election result of the Legislative Council 6 weeks after we went to the polls. They've confirmed the re-election of Labor MLC Claire Scriven. The final election result means Labor now holds 10 seats in the Legislative Council. Labor has already recorded a record result in the House of Assembly, holding 34 out of 47 seats. A driver who deliberately reversed into a group of patrons outside a Port Elliot pub has been jailed for 6 years. It happened at the Royal Family Hotel in 2024. 9 people were seriously injured. 38-year-old Eric Cooper had previously pleaded guilty to several charges over the incident. In sentencing today, the judge said Cooper weaponized his vehicle. He was given a non-parole period of 3 years and 10 months and faces deportation to New Zealand after he's released. Australian businesses and organisations are being advised to register their branded sender IDs used at the top of an SMS. From July, the word unverified will be displayed if a brand isn't registered with their telco. The ACMA says the new rules are designed to protect consumers from impersonation scams. In the US, a large party at a campground in Oklahoma has ended in a mass shooting. 10 people have been hospitalized after the incident at Lake Arcadia in Edmond. The local police department says no suspects are in custody. Now, 5AA Sports. The Crows are feeling confident heading into round 9 after a showdown win. But it's come at a cost, with Taylor Walker and Jordan Butts needing to be replaced due to injury. They're likely to be out of action until the second half of the season. The Brisbane Lions have issued a formal apology on behalf of draftee Kobe Evans. The youngster used a homophobic slur against an opponent during last Saturday's VFL clash against Coburg. In a statement, the club says Evans is deeply remorseful and has taken full responsibility for his comment. Meantime, Gold Coast have surged to fourth on the AFL ladder after Sunday's 20-point win over GWS. And Tottenham has moved out of the Premier League relegation zone with a surprise 2-1 win over Aston Villa. Manchester United won a thriller over Liverpool 3-2. Now, the 5AA forecast, partly cloudy tomorrow, a top of 19. After an overnight low of 12 degrees, on Wednesday we'll get some showers, 19 again, and Thursday a little cooler with a shower or two, back to 16, currently 14 degrees. On 5AA, always Adelaide.
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0: Second hour of the show, thank you David. 5 minutes after 8, 8223-0000 to join us. Leslie Venning this hour. She'll let us know about the courses on offer at the WEA. Let's reward our first 2 winners of our cheesecake for Mother's Day. If you've been listening to the show over the last few weeks, you'll know that in the lead up to Mother's Day, we've been giving away some chocolate crown cakes, double chocolate strawberry tort. Steph would love this. Bit of mixy-mixy there. It is elegant, it is rich, it is decadent, it is perfect for Mother's Day. It'll make Sunday ultra special. We are after people down south. If you live near Ranella, if you're in the south, home of the mighty Wineflies, 8223-0055, callers number 8 and 11, 8223-0055, callers number 8 and 11, Cheesecake Shop at Ranella. Marty will look after you there. We have 2 chocolate crown cakes to give away for Mother's Day. valued around $50 each. So go to it. We'd love to make your Mother's Day. 8223 0055. We'll get to the stories of the day very shortly, of which there are many. Before we get to our callers, Jeff from Glenelg North asked about Bruce McAvaney speaking at Dennis Committee's memorial today. Here's a little of Bruce.
13: Oh, how many times have I been asked about Dennis, or someone's grabbed me in the street in the last 8 weeks and wanted to talk to me about him? And the commentator, the bloke, what was he like? But they always wanted to tell me what he did for them. And we've talked about that already today, haven't we? About the joy and the fact that he made us laugh. He inspired us. And every time someone's spoken to me about Dennis, they've had that reflective smile.
0: He was excellent, as he always is. Bruce McAvaney today speaking at Dennis Committee's farewell. Peter from Marlston. Evening, Pete.
14: Good evening. I'll go quickly because you've probably got many callers. A very special hello to Connor McBadgen, who former Stuart Goldsmith, who kicked 7 sausage rolls in Dimboola playing for Warrnambool.
0: Dimboola.
14: I'd like to thank the West Adelaide Football Club for their outstanding luncheon yesterday. I sat at Peter Motley's table.
0: Excellent.
14: And we had a lovely lunch, but a shocking end to the game. I spoke briefly with Stephen Trigg, newly appointed commissioner of the Sandball, to Jason Killich, third president,
0: yes,
14: and Alison Sturgeon, CEO of Westie. And it was a lovely day until, I won't say who, got a free in front of goal, and Sturt did kick 6 behinds in the last quarter. We sorely missed Connor, and I've been told on good authority that next year Connor will be back at Unley with his brother Noah. On that note, get to Unley next Saturday. Support the Double Blues as they play the Adelaide Crows, who are now decimated with injury like us. That's it, Leith. Any questions?
0: Any questions? Yes, Your Honour. Thank you. Hey, look, it's every team has a little speed hump along the way. They'll be fine, Stu. I mean, it's nice to see Westies winning again, to be honest, Pete. Unfortunately, you're against you guys, but still. Yeah. So it was a good day. That's good to hear.
14: Well, I enjoyed the lunch, but Leith, I had to walk home. I live in Marlston, and it's a 20-minute walk from Milner Road here, and I was not happy, and I'm lucky I didn't fall over in the wet. It was pouring rain. By the way, we've just had a massive shower here in Marlston. So,
0: good. Well, no, weather's well and truly upon us now, I think so. Yeah.
14: Are you going up for the Brisbane game?
0: No. No?
14: Do you give yourselves any hope?
0: No. Zero. We could start now, Peter, and we'll still lose on Friday. No, no, we will. It will be a destroyation on Friday night. Luckily for us, the Port Adelaide match is on at the same time, so at least we won't have to hear it, the good people of Adelaide, because they'll be engrossed in the Port Adelaide game against the Western Bulldogs at the Adelaide Oval on Friday. So, no, they are no chance, sadly, and I'm not sure when the next win's going to come, which is a bit difficult. What can you do?
14: All right. Thanks, Lee.
0: Peter, lovely to hear from you. Thank you for that. Appreciate the update of the weekend at Unley and Richmond. Good to see Nathan Bassett, former 5AA colleague of ours. Used to work with Bass on the roast and keep great interest to how he goes. Good to see Westies with a nice win over Sturt on the weekend. Sturt will be fine. They'll bounce back. Cameron from Bedford Park. G'day, Cameron.
15: How are you, mate? Good.
0: G'day, Cameron. Good, thank you.
15: How's your day been? Good?
0: Cameron, pretty good. Thank you. Pretty quiet. Just getting ready for today.
15: Good.
0: What's that?
15: How's 5AA going?
0: How's 5AA? 5AA is always great, Cameron. Yes. What about you? Do you have a good weekend? Good Monday?
15: Yes, good weekend and good other day. Yep.
0: Well done.
15: Bye.
0: See you, Cameron. Thank you for the call. There's Cameron from Bedford Park. Just checks in from time to time. Says hello, which is nice. If you want to talk about the stories of the day, what are we talking about tonight on the show? Would love to get your input on 8223 0000 at any stage. You can discuss via phone, via email on air at 5AA.com.au or send me a text 0448 08 1395. What did you make of the story of our taxpayer-funded spin doctors who pressured some of the public servants to avoid describing our algal bloom as harmful or a disaster. That's what we found out from Freedom of Information. David and Will touched on this earlier today.
16: The state government's attempts to remove certain words from the discussion of the algal bloom, words like harmful and toxic. Words like toxic, which, of course, we can't have people using words like that to describe something that is both potentially harmful and toxic.
17: I've never seen a story that better encapsulates what happens with our tax dollars when you end up with 111.3 full-time equivalent people working in the government spin and policy advice units for all of the ministers and the premier.
0: What do you make of that? 8223 0000. Interesting that the agencies were asked to drop the words harmful and disaster and outbreak. Their argument would be that you don't want to cause panic, you don't want to cause loss of business because there might be some areas that are less affected than others. But on the flip side, it doesn't read well, does it? Have you got a thought on that? You're welcome to let us know. 8223 0000. The Advertising and Insights Hub. It's a whole new business in itself. You're welcome to discuss that. Interesting to hear about the Albanese government not considering Japanese submarines. This is the alternative to AUKUS. So the Foreign Minister Penny Wong today said that there is fresh doubt that Australia might, you know, not get the fleet of nuclear-powered boats, but the idea that was proposed by the Australian Strategic Policy Institute on Monday, on today, that's not something that they're looking at. My question for you tonight is, should we? Are you confident that AUKUS gets up and happens and works, or should Australia diversify, as is being suggested here, maybe getting submarines elsewhere? Maybe looking at other kind of warfare too. If you've got a thought, you're welcome to share that on the show tonight. We can talk about the Brisbane Lions player, Kobe Evans, who's under AFL investigation for an alleged homophobic slur. This is two in the last 2 weeks in the AFL/VFL. He is, quote, extremely remorseful. He's being investigated by the AFL, an incident in the VFL over the weekend. What do we do when these kind of incidents continue to occur? What do we do to get the message through? Because clearly it is not getting through to members of the public now that we don't stand for this. As I say, this is two incidents in the last month that we've seen. Do the penalties need to be stronger? Have you got a thought? Because as we know, football is a microcosm of society. So what is happening on football fields is probably happening in the public too. You know that's the case. What do we do? How do we change people's attitudes and opinion, and more importantly, in this case, language and abuse that people spew? You might have a thought. I'd be interested to hear about it tonight. Can I ask a silly question on this Monday night? Do you like fireworks? Are fireworks something that appeals to you? I don't get it myself. I don't know whether because I've got older, it's just something that I'm not all that interested in anymore. I was reading a story today. There's a meeting on tonight in Mount Barker because the annual council-sponsored fireworks displays come under fire because last year's event ended in tragedy with some livestock of one of the local farmers. The Mount Barker District Council tonight meet to decide the fate of the fireworks, which have been part of Mount Barker's Christmas carols for 2 decades, 20 years. At the end of carols, they let off some fireworks. Last year, it frightened a heap of livestock who then sort of stampled and trampled their way through paddocks and through fences and ultimately ended up in the loss of life for these livestock. So my question for you is tonight, maybe I'm on my own on this. Maybe I'm sitting in the camp of Star Wars fans too, judging by some of you in the audience, but I'm not sure we need fireworks anymore. Events. I understand Sydney New Year's Eve because that is the whole event. But do we really need fireworks at the end of an event? Is it that appealing anymore? They're kind of the same, are they not? It's a bit same. If you are a dog owner, if you're a pet owner, you hate fireworks because you know how distressing it can be for your furry loved ones. I would not be fazed in the slightest if fireworks were done. How many times can you see these things in the sky explode and break out into pretty colours and then be surprised or enjoyed by it? I don't know. Maybe that's just me. Maybe you are in a very different camp and you enjoy it and you look forward to the fireworks. They kind of are the full stop or the exclamation point for these events. It's not the whole event. Can the event survive without it and still be a great event and not have to worry about causing grief and drama to animals? 8223 0000. If you agree or disagree with me, I'd love to hear your thoughts on that. Also, speaking of animals, Victor Harbour's beloved horse-drawn tram is suspended. They're saying it's indefinitely, but I think it's temporarily. The story I read today, there's a mystery illness that has hit the Clydesdale. One of our oldest, most iconic tourist attractions has been shut down because of this mystery illness. I was reading the commentary, which is always a good gauge of what people think. Everything from let the horses roam free to the horses should be retired to we should have a motorised tram to it should be the fault of algal bloom to people cause the illness because they touch the horses. I wonder if you've got a thought on the horses at Victor too. I understand that that's why these horses were bred. That's what these horses have always done. I understand the appeal of it. Clydesdales are beautiful to look at. My question again is, do we need them? You might have a thought, yay or nay on that. 8223 0000. And for a couple of nostalgic ones for you to bite into, did you know that televisions went on sale on this day, the 4th of May, in South Australia back in 1959? Do you remember your first television? Let's talk about that tonight, because for people of my era, people of Madeline's era, we're just used to it. We are used to having televisions. It was never a case of not having a television. But I wonder for those of you who, when it was a real luxury item, what was that like? Were you the first one in your street to get the TV? Was it a neighbour where everyone would go, almost make it somewhat of an event to check out this new fancy television? I remember we had one colour TV at home in the early 80s, and then we had a couple of little black and whites around the house. Whereas now, my kids know nothing different than a TV in every room, and they're all the latest, you know, crisp, fancy TVs. Different eras. What was it like for you? Maybe you remember this date, 1959, May the 4th. First televisions. Let's talk about that tonight. And for those of you in the north or the northeastern suburbs, but maybe you drove if it was your thing, on this day in 2003, the Valley Line Drive-In closed on Tolly Road at St. Agnes for the last time. I wonder if you have memories of the Valley Line Drive-In. I believe now it's a hardware store. I was looking on the map today, trying to work out where it would have been. I wonder if that was your local, if you ever attended that. It was a Wallace, from what I'm led to believe. But maybe there were other local drive-ins in your area that you used to frequent and you loved. There's a great book by Scott Smith out called Looking Back, South Australian Picture Theatres and Drive-Ins. He's going to join us when he's back in Adelaide in a couple of weeks' time about this. But I'm interested to know if you've got memories of the Tolly Road St. Agnes Drive-In or if there was another that was your go-to and the memories that you might have from that. 23 years on, closed down. I was looking at some of the news stories online about when the main line there at Jepps Cross closed down, and people were saying that, you know, it was the end of an era. I guess it sort of was trickled out, wasn't it, over a period of time. 23 years on from that particular one there at St. Agnes. Have you got memories? You can share them. 8223 0000. They're just a couple of ideas for you. Anything else you want to bring to the table, please do. We'll take your calls after this, 21 past 8.
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0: Bob from Oaklands Park. Evening, Bob.
27: How are you?
0: G'day, Bob. Very well, thanks.
27: I was born a few months after the first atomic bomb was dropped.
0: Mm-hmm.
27: And so I was in my early teens when television came, and one of my friends at Richmond Primary School, Dad worked at Phillips.
0: Mm-hmm.
27: So we used to go over to his place and sit there for an hour watching test patterns before his TV started.
0: Yeah.
27: And when TV started, there's only one person in the whole of Keswick whose parents had enough money to afford a TV set. We all used to go there. It was fantastic.
0: I imagine.
27: Unbelievable.
0: So you're just sitting there watching the colours because it's something you've never seen before.
27: No colours.
0: Oh, black and white, I guess, for your test pattern.
27: Black and white, it's just to get the tones, the contrast. And you don't do it today, but back then they had a knob and you had four stations later.
0: Yep.
27: And you had to turn the knob to change the station. You had to get off your ass and go and watch and turn the knob.
0: I tell my kids that all the time, Bob. We never had remotes in our day. We had to get up and volume up and down channels.
27: No, and the other thing was, you know, it started at 6 o'clock at night with the news,
0: mm-hmm.
27: and it finished at 10:30.
0: Yeah, that's right. And at 10:30, there would just be nothing. Was it static at 10:30, or just
27: no? It just went to music or something like that. I don't remember. But
0: yeah, okay.
27: It was only a minor part of your life because we just threw our bags when we got home from school and went down to the playground and kicked footballs and played cricket and tennis.
0: Yeah.
27: We didn't do anything like they do today. It's just a different world.
0: Isn't it just? I remember growing up as a kid, Bob, where we would have the national anthem at the start of the morning's TV coverage. I want to say maybe 6 a.m. or just before 6 o'clock. There might have even been a prayer maybe one of the religious people speaking, I think, from memory. But, yeah, that's interesting,
27: yes,
0: isn't it?
27: I remember that, yeah.
0: Imagine the TV now going off at 10 o'clock, not coming back until 6.
27: We can't go backwards, and the world's got to progress. I mean, today, people today look on AI like we looked on TV.
0: Yep.
27: Yeah, so if you imagine the shock you get when you see drones intercepting aircraft and ships.
0: Yes.
27: You're shocked by that, and that's what TV did.
0: Yep. Yep.
27: And we used to go in the schoolyard and say how no man could ever leave Earth because of gravity.
0: Mm-hmm.
27: And it's only 10 years later, in 59, 69, that they land on the moon.
0: Mm. Yeah, it's all changed, hasn't it, now? It dominates.
27: Wonderful times. Wonderful times.
0: Agree. 100%. Good on you, Bob. Thank you. Lovely memories. Well done.
27: Thank you.
0: Imagine that. One person in the street, Madeline, had a TV and all the neighbours would go around. I mean, it's so hard for us to comprehend that. But they were the days. Even just in my life, and I know I'm getting older, but just the change that we used to see. I'm sure mums and dads too aren't all that impressed that Fat Cat putting the kids to bed stopped because every child was in bed at 7:30. Once Fat Cat went, that was it. None of this bartering system. Can I stay up later? No, he's gone to bed. You go to bed. That's all changed too. Graham from Henley, got a memory for us, Graham?
1: Hey, Lee. Hey, Graham. I hate to give my age away, but I was basically born when, as you said, 59, when television came in. So obviously at that age, I wouldn't have remembered too much. So it was like 3 or 4. And like everyone my age, quite strange because your previous call said he had a father that worked at Phillips, so did mine, at Hendon.
0: Okay.
1: And so we were one of the first peoples to get a black and white television. And it was quite interesting. I used to love it, obviously as a kid. And there was no all-night TV. You were talking about the National Anthem. It used to come on in the morning.
0: Yes.
1: And then there'd be programming during the day, come the night time, close to 11:30 midnight.
0: And then off.
1: The National Anthem would come on again, and then there'd be snow.
0: That's crazy.
1: The television stations would turn off and nothing would be on till 6 or 7 o'clock the next morning.
0: Yeah.
1: As they say. And also went through that little period where they transitioned to colour. Of course, the Yanks went before us, but eventually we got colour. I think our colour version was PAL, PAL, for memory. And of course, when colour came in, the only thing that was colour was a test pattern on in the morning.
0: Yes.
1: And then it would revert back to black and white for the rest of the day. And then you get a colour test pattern at night time.
0: Colour so, TV, you know, was when, Graham? What era are we talking for the advent of colour?
1: I reckon maybe mid-60s.
0: Okay.
1: Maybe a little bit earlier than that. I'm not 100% sure. As I said, I was fairly young.
0: Okay.
1: But I remember coming in, and of course, you know, you'd sit there and you'd be amazed at seeing a colour test pattern.
0: Madeline told me in my earphones, 1975.
1: Well, there you go.
0: Does that feel right? So
1: yeah, it's about right. Yeah, I must have got my years wrong. Mm. I'm getting on these days. But yeah. All you do is sit there and go, wow, it's colour.
0: Yes.
1: And then as soon as the test pattern finishes, it's back to black and white again. Oh, bugger. But now you're talking about, you know, now there's just all-night television. Well, back in those days, there was no all-night TV. I think I can remember as a kid, was it Deadly Earnest?
0: Oh.
1: On Channel 10, he used to have these horror movie marathons.
0: Okay. Oh, I love
1: where the station would stay on longer.
0: Yes.
1: And he'd just play horror movies all night. I think it only happened on certain nights.
0: We used to have that in the country. In Mount Gambier, they used to have the odd movie marathon. And it was same deal. They would play 3, 4, 5 movies maybe in a row of horror films. And then from memory, though, it's still – I can't quite remember when that stopped because it was definitely turning off at 10 in the 80s. Maybe that was early 80s when I was younger. But as a teenager, I remember vividly staying up all night watching Rage over the weekend. You know,
1: ABC used to go – I think the ABC were the first TV station to go all night long.
0: Okay.
1: Whereas others turned off.
0: Yep.
1: But now, of course, it's open slather on 24/7. You've got multiple digital channels free to air. You've got multiple streaming servers. It's a totally different world. But, you know, back in the day, we were quite happy with what we had.
0: Yeah. And even today, Graham, yeah. I would argue you can flick around all of those digitals and those free-to-airs and some of the streaming and still not find anything you want to watch.
1: Yeah, it was kind of funny. I was thinking, you know, on Sunday when the footy finished, there was one more game on, which I think was it the
0: Gold Coast and Giants.
1: GWS?
0: Yep.
1: And no one was interested. I mean, I'm not having a crack at your channel because you didn't have it on, because I guess it doesn't rate high.
0: No.
1: But, I mean, if I had a choice to watching, you know, Farmer Wants a Wife or Married at First Fog or whatever, I'd rather watch the Gold Coast and GWS. I was thinking, you know, on Sunday when the footy finished, there was one more game on, which I think was the
0: Gold Coast and Giants.
1: GWS?
0: Yep.

0: But anyway, yeah, interesting, interesting memories, mate.
1: Thank you, Graham. Appreciate it. I've even got, because of the television that we've got, I want to say it's Panasonic. I should know this. Because they bring their own channels. I've got like a David Letterman channel, 24-hour David Letterman channel, which is free just because of the TV that we have in our lounge room. And then there's other channels on there, news channels, entertainment, cooking, etc. So you've got additional to the normal 7, 9, 10. These are all free. Well, I assume maybe it goes through your Wi-Fi. But so quite often you'll find some good stuff in there, the odd music channel, those kind of things. But it's almost quality over quantity. Back in the day, I'm sure, when you had ABC, 7, 9, 10, SBS, you'd always find something that you're interested in. Now you've got a plethora and you still can't find anything. 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
1: Congratulations to Charlie and Brett, our winners of the cheesecakes for Mother's Day for Ranella. Later in the show, two more chances for you to win. Those of you who are close to Findon, Grange Road at Findon in the western suburbs, will be giving away more.

0: more of the Crown chocolate cakes for Mother's Day. Before we get to calls, Anne says when the TV came in, retailers would face a TV to the window. People would watch from the street. Sometimes there were seats that they would take with them from home. Imagine that on the footpath. Thank you, Anne. Peter said at the end of the evening before the test pattern came on, they used to play a short newsreel called On This Day, history roundup of that date in Australian history. It was brilliant. Thank you, Pete, from Sky. I don't remember that myself. Anne says, I'm with you, Leith, on the issue of fireworks. My sentiments entirely. Sally, not so. She said, fireworks are great. Guy Fawkes night many years ago took it away because if injuries, there's no fun for young families anymore. Having to pay money they don't have. These days, it's all supervised. I love the flower pot, the spinning wheel, the sky rocket, and the jumping jack. Wojo said, Leith, you're a Carlton supporter. The only fireworks you'll get to see. Thank you, Wojo. Appreciate it. Steve, thank you for your text as well. And Mark said, more spin and BS from our government. Can't trust them. This is the issue of the algal bloom. 8223 0000, text or email. Johnny from Port Augusta. Evening, John.
1: Hello, Liesl.
0: How are you, John?
1: Yeah, good, thanks, mate. It's good. I don't trust everybody, as you well know. Just very briefly, I'll spend 10 seconds on politics, then we'll move on.
0: Sure.
1: I don't trust everybody in politics. I mean, they will all make promises and break them. And do we ever think in all reality they're going to keep them? Probably not.
0: Nope.
1: Not too many get kept unless it's standing in their own nest. I mean, I really believe that. I just don't think too many politicians. I mean, we've been better. So many just break promise after promise.
0: Say what you need to get elected, John, and then nobody holds you to account.
1: Definitely. If you get elected, to kick the can down the road for another 12 months, 18 mm-hmm. months,
0: yep,
1: and then go back on it and say, oh, no, the books are like this, we've got to do this and we've got to do that.
0: Mm.
1: Well, they don't fully. I mean, I heard Peter Malinacci say, 18 months ago, he said, politicians. Well, my mate Tony Abbott always said, unless it's written down, you don't take it notice of what I say. It'll yeah. work. Did yeah. he say something like that a few years ago?
0: Well, probably. Every politician promises the earth and doesn't deliver.
1: Absolutely. No, I don't have a lot of time for them, to be totally honest. I mean, I realise I've got to vote, otherwise I can't ring up and talk back radio and all the rest of it and bash them. But having said that, having bashed them, and all the rest of it, I realise we have to have them.
0: Mm.
1: I do realise that. It's a bit like football umpires. I mean, they get bashed a lot and all the rest of it. And, you know, I wasn't a special umpire. You know, that wasn't great at all. But I did do it. And I have a little bit of empathy or whatever else for them because they get bashed everywhere.
0: Yeah, I did
1: too. Mean, you can't... I'm not saying it's great at the moment because it's probably not. But we've complained about umpires forever.
0: Yeah.
1: I had a slight argument with the great man Kenneth George yesterday morning
0: because
1: I can remember KG in 1990 interviewing John Hilton, former NFL umpire, interviewing Jack Hilton, and KG's exact words, I can still remember it. He said, you missing umpiring, Jack? I said, no, not really. He said, umpiring's missing you. So don't worry, Ken, we've been bagging umpires forever, and we always will. It's a national sport.
0: You know, John, my son played yesterday, and I watched the game, and there were some horrendous umpiring decisions. But I got to the point where there's no point yelling and screaming because the umpires, like the players, are learning. You know, they're doing their absolute best. They're not professionals. You know,
1: what level is it, Lee? What level is it?
0: So this is under 17 and a halfs.
1: Yeah.
0: So it's a reasonable, you know, level
1: reasonable
0: of umpiring.
1: Comp.
0: But again, you know, it's positioning.
1: Yeah.
0: It's a pretty hard gig, you know.
1: It is.
0: So there's no point yelling and screaming. And the SANFL and the Adelaide Footy League are pretty strong on this. They just don't want people yelling and screaming and abusing because then people don't want to do it. And you're without them, we have no game.
1: I ran the boundary and then moved in a bit of field umpiring and all the rest of it. I was happy just running the boundary. You didn't get as much money.
0: Yeah.
1: But,
0: less
1: I was
0: stress.
1: Fit, man. I was really fit. I could run 5Ks in 8 minutes, and I used to enjoy the running and coming off really tired after doing a game.
0: Yes.
1: And, I liked, but, and then I moved to the field umpire because umpire's coach thought that I might have a go, yeah, because he knew I like my footy and all the rest, I like sport.
0: Mm-hmm.
1: And then I did it, and I did a few games. I got the A-grade to see XGL, mm-hmm. Golf League.
0: Yep.
1: And then, yeah, there was some personal abuse and all the rest of it.
0: John, it's
1: hard.
0: I went back to the boundary,
1: I'll be honest.
0: Yeah.
1: I went back to running the boundary. So I did do a bit of it. I did more Colts than anything, underage.
0: Yep.
1: And a bit of B-grade. But I did do some A-grade, but I didn't really want it. I wasn't too bad because I talked to the players.
0: Yeah.
1: But
0: it's hard. That's what I know.
1: You cannot win.
0: No. And I found it really hard too, John. I've goal umpired a couple of times for my kids' games, and you have every kid yelling and screaming at you, and you do. You start to doubt yourself or question yourself. You've got to be pretty strict in your conviction. And all of the kids now, they still do it. They all umpire while they're all playing. It's a hard job. Without them, there is no game. So you've almost got to shelve that. Now, the AFL's a little different in that they are professionals and they should get these things better. But again, as a neutral watching on Thursday night, Friday night of last week with the showdown, and yes, the Crows got the rough end of the pineapple, but don't worry, Port Adelaide got plenty of pineapple too. Some of those were horrendous on both sides. The goals taken away, and I heard Rowie this morning talking about the four goals, but, you know, Aaliyah had his head taken off. There was a holding the ball on the members' side. There was a number for Port that should have been paid too, but in the end, probably the right result was done with the Crows just creeping over the line. John, thank you. More calls next.
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0: Evening, Janet from Fullerton.
10: Oh, hi, Leith.
0: Hey, Janet.
10: I was just thinking, you must be able to hear John of Port Augusta a lot clearer than we as listeners, because we can hardly understand a word he says.
0: Oh, really? No, I think he's crystal clear. Okay.
10: Oh, well, from your point of view, he must be. But from ours, when we're listening, and this isn't just my opinion, but my friends as well, we can't understand a word he's saying.
0: Wonder if it's a modulation issue then through the through the radio. You know, sometimes it sounds different in the studio than it does on air.
10: Yeah.
0: There are times we've told him before, and John knows this, like there have been times where he might be laying down, and that's a little harder to hear because the phone's closer to the mouth. But no, he was crystal clear tonight, so that's interesting.
10: Yeah, for you, yeah.
0: Okay.
10: But he never is for us listeners. But never mind, that's not what I called for.
0: I'll speak to the techs. We'll just, I don't know what we can do. We'll change something.
10: It sounds like he's drunk every time we hear him.
0: No, he doesn't drink. Well, he's like me. He's a teetotaler.
10: Right. Mm. Oh, good on him. Mm. But, yeah, maybe it's just his voice coming through to us.
0: Okay.
10: But obviously for you it's clear. But that's not what I rang for. Anne, who sent in a text about the retail stores having televisions in their windows.
0: Mm-hmm.
10: I remember those days. In Rundle Mall, my family, because I was only 8 to 9 years old, we used to go and watch the televisions in the windows of the stores in Rundle Street.
0: Like there a family a excursion for you, go down to the city and,
10: there was maybe one or two television retail stores in Rundle Street in those days, and we used to go and watch the televisions. But anyway, I do remember in 1959, our first television, because my dad was really into electronics. So he, like with his stereos and things like that, and we were the first family in our whole neighbourhood to get a television, and I remember it clearly. It was fabulous that we had the first television in the whole of the neighbourhood.
0: Oh, I imagine. Did the locals come, the neighbours come over and watch?
10: Yes. Well.
0: Allowed inside or through the window, Janet?
10: No, in the lounge room.
0: Yeah.
10: Yeah, so we had the first television in the whole neighbourhood. And, of course, in those days you were really friendly with your neighbours.
0: Mm, of course.
10: And, you know, we had lots of friends who were our age who used to come over and have to watch our television.
0: Oh, I imagine. It'd be huge thrill. I remember when computers came in through the 80s and the early 90s, same deal. Everyone would sit around and watch one person play because we hadn't seen that kind of technology before.
10: I was very lucky, actually, in my workplace in 1986. I remember having our first computers and going through a training course in 1986 to learn how to use the computer.
0: Yeah.
10: And we had one for about every six people.
0: Mm-hmm.
10: So we had to sort of line up or put our names down to use the computer. And, but I'm glad I learned it that early because, you know, I'm a lot older now and at least I know how to use the computer.
0: Yeah, it was fun. I even remember at high school, Janet, you know, in year eight, where we were all given floppy disks. You know, you had to put your name on it, and there were dedicated computing lessons where we all learned how to touch type, but everyone got to use the computers too. I mean, that was as exciting for us as probably TV was for you guys when it first came out, because that was the new technology for us. We didn't get to see the advent of black and white to colour. So for us, these new computers that came in, then the floppy became the hard disk. Then it went on from there. The CD-ROM was exciting for a while. Thank you, Janet. Lovely memories. Appreciate the call. Thank you for that. I got a number of text messages saying they can hear John fine. So thanks for that. I appreciate it. Sometimes that does happen where, thank you, Kate from Woodville, who also just texted in saying I can hear Johnny from Port Augusta very clearly. Yeah, I've had this before from family and friends where I've had a musician in and it sounds very different in the studio than it does in your radios, be it your digital radio or your analog radio, I guess. Where I said, the guitar playing was great and the singing was great. And they said, well, it didn't come across that well on air because maybe there's some part of, I don't know, the system. I'll speak to the techs about it. But thank you for all those people texting in saying they can hear. I can hear John fine. His line's good as gold. Thank you for that. Edwin, before we get to the news with David Bruce.
11: Oh, g'day there. How are you going,
0: Edwin,
11: Charlie?
0: Good, thank you.
11: Look, do you remember that show, talk about TV shows, do you remember that show, Hedley Conner's Deadly Earnest on Channel 10, in awful movies with Deadly Earnest? He came out of his crypt and he'd be laughing and he'd call the young children who were watching it, he'd call them his demented viewers. And
0: No.
11: Shows some incredibly awful movies, like horror movies on TV.
0: Before my time, Edwin, I think, but Graham from Henley caught up early and he mentioned it too. He vividly remembers the horror movie marathons and the crypt.
11: And then there was another show called on TV called Gary MacDonald as the little Aussie bleeder, and he used to, once he interviewed Mick Jagger from the Rolling Stones, he had a microphone. He looked really awkward.
0: Definitely remember Norman Gunston, and I think maybe even highlights more than actual when it was live. That's been, he was excellent, wasn't he? He had no fear with celebrities to interview, be embarrassing questions.
11: And now he also sent up songs like ABBA.
0: Oh, okay. Well, that was the Norman Gunston show. They used to do that.
11: Yeah, that's right. Okay. Yeah. That's really great.
0: Edwin, listen to this. Madeline found some Deadly Earnest.
12: And another one here, the Star Beast. Thanks a lot, Bob Nixon of Blair Ethel. All right, tonight's over movie, 13 Ghosts. I don't have to say too much about it because you already know about it. But for those who don't, a professor takes a very lonely old antique sort of a house, and he doesn't realize the whole thing is plagued by ghosts, and soon physical damage results. People are terrified. I won't tell you anymore because I'll spoil it for you, I think, eh? All right, the film is rolling. I'll see you off the movie.
11: That's really funny. I love that.
0: So was that a South Australian production, I'm guessing?
11: Yes, it was on Channel 10, yeah.
0: Channel 10, okay.
11: Mm-hmm.
0: Right.
11: Gee, there were great shows like that in those years. They were really, nothing like that now, though.
0: So what era would that be? Is that 60s, 70s?
11: No, 1970s, I think it was.
0: Okay. Yeah, wow.
11: Yeah.
0: No, a bit before my time, but great to see that the memories live on. Thank you for that, Edwin. Appreciate it. Down in the southeast, anyone that lived or grew up in the southeast would remember, we had our own version of that. There was a guy in Mount Gambier called Jim Kirkup who used to do the Channel 8 ones for Alan Scott's TV station there. Used to have those horror marathons. He also used to jump out. He probably ripped the idea off from Hedley Cullen, to be fair. He used to jump out of a coffin from time to time and they'd play sort of Fright Night and Friday the 13th or Nightmare on Elm Street, all of that kind of stuff. We enjoyed it. Thanks, Edwin. Appreciate the call. We're going to get to a break. On the other side, Leslie has the WEA courses for us. Al Jardine from the Beach Boys is going to join us and the rest of the night, your calls.
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18: 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Always Adelaide.
19: Partly cloudy tomorrow with a top of 19, 12 the overnight low with the 9 o'clock news. I'm David Bruce. The Albanese government says next week's federal budget will focus on saving more and paying down the nation's debt. Nelson Scott has the details.
20: Treasurer Jim Chalmers says the budget is still a work in progress as the Iran war creates challenges. In the short term, the conflict will help deliver a revenue windfall, which will help lower the nation's debt. But Dr. Chalmers says he'll restrict spending to areas of need to ensure our finances remain resilient.
21: This will be a really responsible budget.
20: The government plans to reduce the size of the public service as part of its saving measures. The opposition's Aaron Violi says the coalition warned Labor the bureaucracy was growing too fast.
22: To take one of Alanis Morissette's songs, it's a little bit ironic.
20: The Treasurer has also done little to quell speculation. Tax breaks for property investors will be slashed in a bid to raise revenue.
19: For the first time in nearly a decade, South Australia has a full complement of police officers. Premier Peter Malinauskas says it's quite an achievement.
23: After an extraordinary amount of effort over the last 24 months, we see South Australian police numbers reach full establishment.
19: Commissioner Grant Stevens has told Nine another 28 officers were sworn in today.
24: These are international police officers who have come from the UK, Northern Ireland, Canada, our very first Canadian RCMP recruit, as well as one from New Zealand. This brings us to our full establishment, which is something we haven't seen since 2018, so it's quite a milestone for us today.
19: 22 local cadets will be sworn in on Thursday. Jewish Australians are currently giving evidence before the Royal Commission into the Bondi Beach terror attack. The inquiry has been tasked with investigating the causes and prevalence of anti-Semitism in Australia. Members of the Jewish community are taking the stand to document their first-hand experiences with hatred. Royal Commissioner Virginia Bell says their testimony will provide insights into the extent of anti-Semitism in Australian society.
25: An important one requires me to assess the impact of anti-Semitism on the daily life of Jewish Australians with respect to their security, their physical and mental health and well-being.
19: Three people have died in a suspected hantavirus outbreak on a cruise ship in the Atlantic, travelling from Argentina to Cape Verde. One case on board the MV Hondius Cruise has been confirmed, with five other suspected cases under investigation. Infection also usually occurs due to exposure to rodents. Hundreds of people have gathered to farewell broadcasting legend Dennis Cometti at a state memorial service in Perth. Among his family members in attendance to say goodbye was West Australian Premier Roger Cook, opposition leader and former colleague Basil Zempalas. Highlights of the 76-year-old's five-decade-long commentary career were played throughout the service. His longtime commentating sidekick, Bruce McAvaney, spoke glowingly of his great friend.
1: He did have the perfect cocktail, and we've heard about that today. A player, a coach, that golden voice, that curiosity, a sense of fun, ego and generosity.
19: Now turning to 5AA Sport. Sportsbet and umpire Nick Foot have parted ways in the wake of last month's Zach Butters saga. Foot says he has nothing but good memories of working with the betting agency. The Crows are feeling confident heading into round 9 after a showdown win, but it's come at a cost, with Taylor Walker and Jordan Butts needing to be replaced because of injury. Their return isn't expected until the second half of the season. The Crows' Isaac Cumming was diplomatic today when asked about the standard of umpiring by Roey and Timmy G.
3: The umpires are never going to umpire a perfect game, and, you know, I think we understand that, but in a game like that where obviously tensions are so high, it does sort of take a bit more of effect and emotions can be a bit more on display.
19: Eight-time world champion Aussie surfer Steph Gilmore has qualified for the final of the Gold Coast Pro, and Manchester United has booked its place in the Champions League with a 3-2-1 win over Liverpool. Now, the 5AA forecast, partly cloudy tomorrow, 19 the top, 12 the overnight low. Wednesday, showers, 19 again, and Thursday, a shower or two and cooler, back to 16. Currently 14 degrees on 5AA, always Adelaide.
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5: Well, it is Monday. That means it's time to catch up with Leslie Venning, CEO of the WEA. It's time to find out about the courses for adults. Do it on your own, as a couple, as a group. Evening, Leslie. Welcome.
9: Thank you.
5: Great courses again. 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
5: So for fun or if you're going to travel, that would come in handy, Portuguese.
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5: Beautiful. What about setting up a broker platform? What's that all about, Leslie?
9: This one's designed for beginners. It's an interactive course that provides a step-to-step pathway to accessing financial markets through a broker platform. Participants will learn the setup, the navigation and trade execution fundamentals, supported by practical exercises and clear guidance on fees, risk and best practices. Emphasis will be placed on obtaining a demonstration account to facilitate learning to set the manage and manage orders without actually risking real money.
5: Great to learn about the financial markets. 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What about origami paper folding for the arts and crafts type, Leslie?
9: This is something I used to do quite a bit of as a kid. And learn about the Japanese traditional origami paper folding. You'll learn the basic skills and how to make a crane, a kimono and kirigimi flowers. So you learn some of those few basic things that are original to origami.
5: Mm, absolutely. Great skill to learn something pretty for you to show other people. Successful self-managed superannuation, another of the courses available at the WEA.
9: Self-managed superannuation is one of the most tax-effective and flexible retirement structures. It offers significant flexibility and control for retirees. You have an experienced financial planner who understands all the facets of this topic, especially suited for those nearing retirement and wanting to learn how an income can be generated from this structure.
0: At the WEA, Leslie, you have courses that are serious and then you have courses that are fun, and this would be fun. Piano, accordion for beginners. People that have wanted to learn this instrument from day dot can now do it.
9: This was an instrument I wanted to learn as a child, but unfortunately there wasn't one in our family. But if you've got one, you can discover and appreciate piano accordion through hands-on experience and professional guidance that will promote and encourage the playing and enjoyment of this most versatile and historical instrument. It's surprising how many people have actually got these
0: That's right.
9: in their sheds or their houses.
0: And then you get a sing-along at home. Perfect.
9: That's
0: if you don't
9: right.
0: have a green thumb at the WEA, you can learn the beginner's rose pruning.
9: I still remember the day my sister said, "You don't know how to prune roses." And I said, "Well, have at it." But this course is for those who'd like to do it for themselves. To perform at their peak, roses benefit from regular pruning. Learn about the tools required, how to care for them, different rose types, and how to prune them. Removing the suckers and how to keep your roses performing at their best. And I have to say, my sister was right. Her pruning was 100% better than mine.
0: And, of course, we are the Rose State. We've got the perfect conditions for it. So no excuse not to have beautiful roses at the WEA. Another new course is the Art of Fruit and Vegetable Carving. Tell us about this.
9: Well, when you see restaurants and things, you see all these magnificent pictures of fruit and vegetables that have been carved into animals, and they're just magnificent. So join the local chief, Jasper Lay, for this hands-on course on the art of fruit and vegetable carving. Learn how to create garnishes and centerpieces out of readily available fruits and vegetables, which will greatly evolve your food presentation. Suitable for beginners and those with some experience.
0: Mm-hmm.
9: Carving tools and safety gloves will be provided for use during the class so you don't chop off a finger.
0: And you will have the most aesthetic looking food presentation of anyone you know. For the history buffs, you've got the Afghan Herbalists and Camelliers of Southwest Adelaide.
9: Join for a unique talk on the works of the Camelliers and Southwest Adelaide's Afghan Herbalists. Learn about Australia's oldest heritage listed mosque and then make your way to the Afghan section of the West Terrace Cemetery, reflecting on the Camelliers, the Herbalists, the personalities, achievements, and the legacy.
0: Always good to learn something you don't know about this great city of ours. Mind your own business. That's not a directive to you, Leslie. That's one of your courses.
9: This course uses pictures and text to guide you through setting up your MYOB files, with each chapter detailing the correct procedures to produce meaningful reports. It includes practice files and a textbook.
0: Another new course, you're teaching us all about Turkish flatbreads.
9: This workshop introduces participants to two iconic Turkish flatbreads, the paed and the lechem. Through live demonstration and hands-on experience, participants will learn the cultural background, dough techniques, the shaping methods, topping preparation, and baking process using a portable pizza oven. The session combines food culture, live cooking, and, of course, the all-important tasting.
0: Oh, imagine how good the WA is going to smell on those days, Leslie.
9: That's absolutely right. It's mean when we have courses like that in there and I go, what's going on downstairs?
0: Oh, it'd just be amazing. 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
9: If you need to make some money on the side, like to turn your favourite hobby into some cash, this session will look at how you start your side hustle and what it takes to make it work. 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
0: And finally, redesigning, alterations and mending. We all need this because there will be things that come up and you go, gee, I wish I learned how to do that. Now you can.
9: Well, that's right. 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
0: 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Nice variety there, Leslie. If people are interested in any of those or the other courses that you have on offer, what do they need to know?
9: The website is wea-sa.com.au and our office phone number is 8223 1979.
0: Always lovely to have you on, Leslie. Enjoy the rain. It'll help your roses. We'll speak to you in a couple of weeks.
9: Thank you very much. Always a pleasure.
0: Leslie Venning, CEO of the WEA.
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0: Quarter past nine. Thanks for tuning in on this Monday. Beach boy Al Jardine will join us later this hour. He's here in Adelaide in a couple of weeks' time. Many ways you can get to us. 8223 0000. We'll get to more calls. You can text 0448 08 1395, or indeed, if you're one of the few that still likes to email, we welcome that too. On the email, on air at 5AA.com.au. It is the 4th of May. May the 4th be with you. Justin loves his Star Wars. Empire Strikes Back, considered one of the greatest sci-fi movies of all time. Good on you, Justin. Thank you. On the issue of fireworks, Faye from Windsor Gardens said the reason why they were discontinued, being told at the time, too many eye injuries. Like everything else, they were great days when we were kids. At least everything was more supervised in those days. A much different story now. Yeah, I think that's the case, Faye. There are still illegal fireworks now. Quite often you'll hear, you know, celebration times, Christmas, New Year's Eve, that kind of stuff. There will be people letting off illegal fireworks in parks and school ovals, etc. My point on fireworks, and maybe an unpopular opinion, is I just don't know if it's worth it anymore. Is it worth the money? If they're not the major draw card for the event, should we be spending ratepayers' money, taxpayers' money on those kind of things. I get Sydney. Sydney's different for New Year's Eve. That's why people go. But the Mount Gambier Council, the Mount Barker Council, who are voting tonight, you know, it's distressing for animals, distressing for pets. Is it worth it? Don't know. I wouldn't lose any sleep if fireworks were kind of shelved. I don't know where you sit on that. 8223 0000. If you want to fight the good fight for the firework, or if you're with me and think, how are they kind of still a thing? I just don't think they've evolved or changed. I'm kind of a bit, okay, fireworks. And Peter said it's his birthday. Happy birthday, Pete. He is having a few. He's trying to get his new streaming box and his TV to talk to each other. The first show that came up, Seinfeld's classic soup Nazi episode, No Soup for You. Brilliant, Pete. Thank you for that. Nico from McGill. Hello, Nick.
2: Hello there, Lee. A couple of things tonight, Lee. Sure. Fireworks you've just been talking about, I'm assuming.
0: What do you think?
2: The other one would be in to do with the homophobic things that happen, you know, with people doing such things.
0: Sure.
2: Like with the fireworks, I've got first-hand experience, good and bad. I think I told you a long time ago. In 1960, gunpowder, 14 pounds of gunpowder in a barrel exploded and hit me full on. And I got 85% burns on my body. I was given 3 days to live. Touch wood, I'm still here.
0: Oh, wow.
2: Talking about it.
0: Yep.
2: So for me, it's a no. However, just because that something happened to me, I'm not going to say some people don't want to have a bit of fun with it, by all means. But what I will say is be extremely careful. Make sure no one's going to get hurt. And do them somewhere where you can enjoy them, but without interfering with other people's, like if they've got dogs and cats and people that are scared and that. And it's like anything else. Have a bit of fun if you must, but make it at your cost, not somebody else's. Mm.
0: So the council's in an interesting spot, Nick, because they had the fireworks last year. They moved it to a different location, and right close by was a farm. And the animals got distressed, and the animals ran out, and some of them got caught up in the fences, and ultimately they died. So they were voting tonight to determine the fate of the fireworks on the back of the Mount Barker Christmas carols. My question is, would the carols still be great without them?
2: Well, I dare say they probably would be. As I said, I don't mind anybody doing the fireworks if they must. Mm. But again, it's one of those situations where they've got to really start to think of the next person.
0: Yep.
2: Whatever. Again, it comes down to what I'm going to say even in the next thing. It's a conscientious thing. You've got to start thinking, would you want it done to you?
0: Yes.
2: No. Well, if you don't do it. But if you think it's going to be okay and it's not going to hurt anybody and you're the only one that's going to do any, whether good, bad or otherwise, well then, okay, we might give you a bit of a go. Don't know. You have to try and be very diplomatic here, I suppose.
0: Yeah. No, it's a great point. It's a great point. And so on the issue of language, do you think, like, we've been educated enough. I don't understand how young footballers coming through today, Nick, are still getting, you know, penalised for homophobic remarks. You would think that they know that that's not acceptable in today's day and age.
2: As you know, at least when I was doing my university studies in my old age, one of the things I did was Aboriginal history and culture. And as you know, there's been a lot of talk about them without going in too much into it.
0: Yep.
2: But one of the books that I had to, one of the a journal that I found, which is actually by the American sociologist thing, it's race as a biology is actually fiction, but racism as a social problem is very real.
0: Mm.
2: And that's quite a big one. I can't go into it too much. I succinct it down to as short as I can. Basically, a long time ago, in the days of the Romans and the Egyptians, they may have called each other barbarians only because the other lot, they weren't black or white or otherwise. It was just another lot of people who thought differently.
0: Mm-hmm.
2: And it didn't matter the colour. But around about the 16th and 17th to 18th century, in the English language especially, the word race came in, but that wasn't used as a derogatory form. It was just coming to it in lieu of, say, the kind of person they were, sort of breathing species, that sort of thing. So if I met an Indian, I said, well, where you are from India, I'm from Italy, I'm from Germany, etc. And that was still quite good. But then during the time when a lot of the countries had slavery, most of them were Europeans, and the Europeans were supposed to be Christians.
0: Mm-hmm.
2: So under the Christian oaths or beliefs and that, you weren't supposed to use another human as a slave. But to allow for it, they categorised the blacks, the yeah. Indians, anybody who was not white,
0: yep.
2: as a bit of inferior. And so that's where the meaning. And one of the reasons I say for that, and the doctor said a minute ago about the homophobic thing, is it's the psychological of the person, himself, herself. You know, they've got to have, some of them do it because of emotional, like maybe when on the football field they get angry for 1 second and they forget. That doesn't matter how or when you say it could be hurtful,
0: mm-hmm.
2: but in that spur of the moment, they might say, and they might genuinely feel bad afterwards. How are you going to stop that? That I couldn't tell you. I'm not a psychologist. I can only tell you what I've read and what I believe myself.
0: Mm-hmm.
2: But it's also like some people think that they've got a dominance over somebody else. Their trait might be the way it is. They haven't got much tolerance or something. They can get abusive. However, there's many, many, many, which we don't always talk about, who are very self-reflective, and they use education especially, and they go through the governance of morals, ideology and conscience, actually guides people to do the right thing most times. That there doesn't happen to everybody for whatever reason,
0: nope.
2: which I couldn't go into.
0: Mm-hmm.
2: But basically, it's the psychological traits of the individual, and they have to have a good look in the mirror themselves and think, what would I do if I was in the other person's position?
0: Yeah, Nick, it's a great point that you raise. Great words and wise words, as often. It just staggers me that in this day and age, with all the education, particularly that elite sports stars get, and they get far more than you and I, the average person on the street, we know that it's the wrong thing. We know it's something that we shouldn't be saying. And yet these players are educated within an inch of their life and they're still doing it. So it kind of shows you that maybe you're a product of your environment and the atmosphere. And it's casual for a lot of people, so it may slip out in the heat of battle. Doesn't excuse it, but it's just, what do we need to do? And you're right, racism, homophobia, the same thing. You would think people in this day and age would be better, but sadly they're not. Again, maybe that's part of the environment that they've grown up in and they don't quite get it. Thank you, Nico. Greatly appreciated. Always lovely to have you on the show. 8223 0000 is the number. Before we get to a break, on the other side, a Beach Boy's going to join us in Our Jardine. Still some cheap fuel around. I did notice it was going up, though. There's a few around the mid-70s, high 70s now. Cheapest fuel in Adelaide is the Solo at Paraka, 167.5. Leroy's Manopara is 167.9. Costco is 168.7. The BP at Port Adelaide, 169. The Semaphore BP, West Hindmarsh, Rosewater, anywhere you can get 169, you take it at the moment. I filled up on the way into work. Got around the 171, pretty happy with that. Something we don't often say on 5AA, this is Iron Maiden. I'm not sure if we're breaking ground playing some Iron Maiden on AA, but we certainly are on 5AA nights because we have to give away two double passes to go and see Iron Maiden's Burning Ambition. This is the new film about the Rock and Roll Hall of Fame inducted band. You can witness the unprecedented rise of Iron Maiden, who have become one of the biggest bands in the history of music, celebrating 50 years. Iron Maiden, Burning Ambition, is in cinemas for a limited time only this coming Thursday, the 7th of May. If you're an Iron Maiden fan, and we talk about Iron Maiden on the show a bit, 8223 0055, we would love to send you off to go and see Iron Maiden, Burning Ambition, 8223 0055. Go to it. Maria says Mel Brooks in Spaceballs. May the Schwartz be with you. I think it's getting redone. Is it not, Maria? I think there's a new version of that. Anthony picked up that was the Trooper from Iron Maiden. Good on you, Anthony. Thank you for that. 8223 0000. On the other side, Beach Boy, Al Jardine.

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11: So you know in radio you have career goals. You want to speak to a Beatle. You want to speak to a Rolling Stone. You want to speak to a Beach Boy. And today we get to live out that dream because the Beach Boys founding member, the great Al Jardine and the Pet Sounds Band are here in Adelaide. They're playing the Thebe on Saturday the 27th of June. What a thrill and an honour. This is Al Jardine. Welcome.
12: Well, thank you for having me on your show. I appreciate it.
11: It's lovely to have you back in our fair city. You know, it shows the genius, Al, of you and the Wilsons and Mike Love. Here we are 60 years on. The music, it's as relevant as ever, as loved as ever.
12: Boy, I'll tell you, it sure is. We need this kind of happiness. The music is a music of joy, Carl Wilson would say. That was his description of Brian's music. And it is so true. And we can all use a little bit of joy right now, particularly in the United States.
11: Oh, we can indeed. Oh, I think about how you must go about curating a show like this, Al. You have so many hits. You've got so many great songs. When you've sold 150 million plus albums, you could play all night if you wanted to, Al.
12: Yeah, it's a real challenge building a playlist, a set list, I should say, because there's so many points of view that you can take. You can... Right now, we have a set list that provides an intermission in the middle. We do a lot of the hits early on, and then we have an intermission, and then we perform an album called The Beach Boys Love You. Mm-hmm. But since we started doing this recently, we're actually going to make it a Pet Sounds Love You kind of approach. We might do a few extra songs from Pet Sounds.
11: Yep.
12: Maybe a couple extra there, and a few from in each section. In other words, one from, and then we have an intermission, and then we perform an album called The Beach Boys Love You. Mm-hmm. But since we started doing this recently, we're going to add, we're actually going to make it a Pet Sounds Love You kind of approach.

0: Of course, in the encore and in the intro, we'll have a nice balance. Let's put it that way.
1: That is awesome. We would understand, Al, if you decided with your career to sit back, play golf, fish, whatever it is that, you know, gives you immense joy. But clearly the touring and the playing gives you immense joy, and we are so thankful for that.
0: Ah, thanks. Yeah, that truly is the essence of it all. Well, Mike loved tours. With his version of a Beach Boy band, it's because for the same reasons. And I tour with Brian's handpicked musicians, so there's quite a nice. Actually, it's a nice optional. I mean, for the audience to see one or the other or both bands, because we enjoy leading our bands to play these great songs.
1: I think of your band too. So not only do we get to see you in the flesh, which is exciting, but we get to hear your 11-piece Pet Sounds band. Now, most of these members, aren't they? They toured with yourself and Brian, 50th anniversary tour, and your son Matt, who is also phenomenal, is part of this.
0: Yeah, Matt's my Brian Wilson. He was Brian Wilson's Brian Wilson, because Brian didn't always sing his songs. You know, he more or less encouraged Matt to take over the burden. For him, it was really a burden, because Matt has that angelic Brian voice, and Brian's voice matured. And actually, I love Brian's mature voice as well. So Brian got a break. He didn't have to do all those falsettos anymore. And now Matt's doing in Brian's absence, I think, doing a great job, and we're having a lot of fun. And the whole band is great. The musical director of the group, Darian Sahanaja, is my Carl Wilson, for instance. Okay. He does Carl beautifully. And we just have a good balance amongst the band.
1: Thank heavens for the music gods, Al. I think of you guys, Hawthorne, California, mid-50s, the Wilsons, Brian, Carl, Dennis, Mike. You go on to form one of the greatest bands, not just of the time, but of all time. It's like it's lightning in a bottle, Al, when it comes to music, the Beach Boys.
0: Yeah, I agree. That's a good point. I wrote a song called that kind of alludes to that, called Islands in the Sun, which will come out later on a vinyl. In the song, I go, wouldn't it be fun if we could bottle up the sun? Yeah, it's like bottled lightning. That's a good point.
1: I watched your documentary on Disney Plus, the Beach Boys doco. I, being my age, having grown up with you guys and knowing nothing but the Beach Boys, I didn't really realize how many iterations of the band there were, where you had people come and people go, you had people returning, you had Brian writing, but he didn't want to tour. Despite all of that, the hurdles that you face, you all forge out this Hall of Fame career when you think how difficult it must be in the industry anyway and in a band. Thank goodness for that too, Al.
0: Well, we always had the core. The core group was always there. You know, Brian had to leave for, you know, medical reasons, and Glenn Campbell stepped in for a while, which was nice. He was kind of part of our family. He recorded on a lot of the songs that we did, so we knew Glenn pretty well. And then Glenn had to leave because he became a superstar. And then I guess Bruce Johnston came in after that. No, he left the band just recently, and Mike's the only one left in his, shall we call it, the Beach Boys band. So it's kind of really it's really a tribute band right now, as is mine. I'm in tribute to Brian Wilson, however.
1: Yes.
0: And his genius. I'm not up just playing songs with a bunch of ragtag guys. I mean, these are pros. These are Brian's handpicked people. And I'm proud to be a part of it.
1: He was, as you all were geniuses, and you're pivotal, obviously, to that success with the guitar, the rhythm guitar, the vocals, the backing vocals as a songwriter yourself. Are you the reflective type, Al? So you think about Pet Sounds. It's one of the greatest albums of all time. You're one of the seminal bands of all time. Do you reflect on that? Do you watch the DVD? Do you sort of live in the past, or you just eyes on the future?
0: Yeah, I don't go back there unless I have to, because it's you know, they're great. It's great music, and I'm glad people enjoy it. But I've got work to do, you know, in the current environment, and I've got my own albums, my own material. But I don't.

0: or the crowd with my own stuff, but I do pay attention to doing new material.
1: Yep.
0: And hopefully someday that'll be appreciated. But right now we're doing Brian Wilson, and that's what we're going to do.
2: You play a lot of shows. You would see the shift in audiences over the years. I imagine with you in your sixth decade now, you know, you're seeing those who were around in the 60s, you're seeing those people bringing their kids, and dare I say out there probably bringing their grandkids now.
0: Yeah. Yeah, it's generational. I mean, we haven't lost very many followers. We've gained, and we seem to gain more and more followers as the decades roll on, which is nice because people rediscover the stuff. Mm. And it's just terrific. Yeah, I think the audience will get their money's worth and listen to a lot of great music. We're only doing about six shows down there. I wish we probably should try to, next time we'll try to stay a little bit longer. But this will be a nice taste. I think people are getting a lot of enjoyment out of it.
2: Please do. The show at the Thebe that we see you, you're playing all the hits, you're playing some deep cuts too. It's unfair to ask. Everyone's got a favorite Beach Boys song. Have you got a favorite that you love hearing or playing?
0: Well, you know, California Girls is usually the tune we start off with. And that has a seminal, almost cosmic feeling to me. Because of the beautiful arrangement and the way the 12-string guitars work. It's just a great starter. You can't, once you get rolling with California Girls, you can't quite put it down. You know, you have to sit through the whole show. And they're going to love it. Yeah.
2: Yep. You've set the mood and away you go. You are truly a legend. I mean, the accolades say that, the Rock and Roll Hall of Fame, the Grammy Lifetime Achievement. Thank you so much for coming to Adelaide, for gracing us with your presence and for bringing this all-star band with you too.
0: Oh, yeah, thanks. They're great. You're going to love it.
2: Forward to seeing you. The legend Al Jardine, Pet Sounds Band, Theberton Theatre, folks, Saturday the 27th of June. What a thrill. You just spoke to a Beach Boy. 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

0: the great Al Jardine from the Beach Boys at 18 minutes to 10. One of the most successful bands in history. Over 100 million albums sold, 37 top 40 hits. That's the most ever by an American band. 4 number ones and more. Here in Adelaide, Al Jardine, in a couple of weeks' time. Thanks for his time. 17 minutes to 10. Christine, thank you for your text. Glad you enjoyed the Beach Boys.
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0: 14 minutes to 10, 8223 0000 if you'd like to join us. Issues of the day, we'll recap, talk about some of the things you might like to talk about in the next 2 hours or so before we hand over to Australia overnight. Let me do a little bit of business. Been a busy show, lots of great calls already, and hopefully you've enjoyed the guests that we have too. Try and mix it up. Give everyone a little bit of something, whatever your preference might be. Lots of love for Steph DeSouza on socials. Thank you for that. Glad you enjoyed that. A lot of people following her already. A lot of people now following her because they want to check out her recipes and everything that she does. You can see all of that on our Facebook page, Leith Forest On Air, if you're not already a friend. She'll be at West Lakes, Westfield tomorrow from 11 o'clock. So if you're a fan, you want to buy the book, go and say hello. You can catch up with Steph there. Thanks to Leslie Venning from the WEA with the latest courses and, of course, the great Al Jardine. Lots of Beach Boys fans in the audience. As I mentioned, a lot of texts coming through. Thank you, Christine and co, for all of that. Now, on a completely different level, is Iron Maiden. But again, we make this show for everyone. We try and get everyone's preferences and favourites, interests, etc. We have a lot of Iron Maiden fans, it appears, in the audience. Apologies to those who missed out. We'll try and get some more tickets for you. But Daniel and Andrew, congratulations to you both. You'll be off to see the new film regarding Iron Maiden. So more chances for you to win, hopefully. I'll send that to the promoter and tell him. Went well. Hopefully more tickets on the way. We still have two of our cheesecake Mother's Day cakes to give away before Australia overnight. And we will be in the next couple of hours, not now, but in the next couple of hours, we will be asking those of you who live in the west side, in the western suburbs, because we will celebrate Findon on Grange Road there, not too far from the Tapleys Hill Road intersection. So we will celebrate that. So if you're in the western suburbs, your chance to win Mum a Mother's Day cake to the value of $50, the beautiful chocolate crown cake. We will happily give those away. We've already given a couple away today from Ranella. And if I'm doing the maths right, Madeline, I think we might have two stores all week every night. So that's good. More chances for you to win. The rest of the show now is up to you. Your calls, your emails, your SMS, 8223-0000. We've talked about a lot of things on the show in the first 3 hours. We touched on earlier that on this day, back in 2003, the Valley Line Drive-In closed. Tolley Road at St. Agnes. Was that your local drive-in? Where did you go? What drive-in did you go to? And have you got memories for that? There's a new book out by Scott Smith. He'll join us in a couple of weeks, looking back South Australian picture theatres and drive-ins. But what were your memories, particularly of the Valley Line, but any drive-in in SA?
4: Night at the Drive-In has been a favourite of South Australians since the 50s. The first drive-in opened in the USA in May 1933. It was named the Drive-In Theatre, with an admission price of 25 cents a person and 25 cents for the car. Our first drive-in was the Blue Line at West Beach. It opened on December the 28th, 1954, showing Academy Award-nominated British comedy, Genevieve. In those days, television hadn't reached Adelaide, and so the drive-in was full every night with over 500 cars. In their heyday, there were 10 metropolitan drive-ins. Today, only three survive.
0: Well, not anymore, Lisa. Sadly, now there are zero. But you might have a memory from that. As I say, 23 years ago, the Valley Line Drive-In, Tolley Road at St. Agnes, which is now a hardware store, I'm led to believe. You might have a memory from that, 8223-0000. If you'd like to chime in, 25 cents sounds all right. Probably expensive for the time. 25 cents for the car. No wonder you were all sneaking people into the boot as you were going in. Also on this day, back in 1959, the 4th of May, do you remember your first television? Because that was the date when TVs went on sale for the first time in South Australia. Someone mentioned earlier about when we morphed from black and white into colour. You might remember it was during Auntie Jack.
10: The window! Poo the pelvic thing all over my new carpet!
11: Ah, look, it's filling the room! How are we going to breathe?
10: Quick, after the Wollongong air! I'll try and hold it down! There it is.
12: Hey, look at me, look at me! I'm in colour! Come on in, it's lovely!
10: I can't hold it on very long, Ross. Here it goes, Arthur!
12: Oh, what a beautiful room.
0: What was that like for you? What was the change of black and white into colour? And please, let's talk about the memories that you had when you were younger. Did you have, as many of our listeners have discussed tonight, Edwin and Janet and Bob and Graham, talk about the first television. Did you have it? Were you one of the first on the block? Did you have to go to your neighbour's house to watch their television? How exciting was it when all of a sudden, when you were used to just playing outside and maybe board games and conversation, all of a sudden there was this new fancy contraption called the television. May 4, 1959. Your memories of that, 8223-0000. Gather rounds expected to stay in SA for another 3 years. We're expecting the announcement soon. Braden Ingram from Nine.
13: I think we're just a matter of days away. Peter Malinowskis is just, I think, waiting for the right time to announce it. The deal is all but signed. It's locked away. It does appear to be a three-year deal. Clearly, Origin's tied into it with South Australia returning next year against WA in Perth and then to host in 2028. So it's just those finer details. When does the McLaren Vale ground get built? When does it come into play? And what does it mean when Tassie comes into the competition? They're going to be the intriguing questions we're still waiting to have answered.
0: Are we happy with this? It's a no-brainer, isn't it? 3 years, be nice to get more. But is there anyone anti-gather round? I can't imagine. There might have been initially, like when we were going to redevelop the Adelaide Oval. People thought, no, why would you do that? Build a brand new stadium? That's turned out to be a bad take. I wonder if there's anyone non for the gather round. I think it's a win-win across all parts. And I got smashed earlier in the show, but I'm more hopeful now that it's later in the evening and we've got a greater variety of people tuned in at 10 o'clock than perhaps we do at 7 o'clock at the very start of the show. But of course, you're aware that today's the 4th of May, or as the nerds call it, May the 4th be with you. Star Wars Day, as we celebrate everything Star Wars. I mentioned at the start of the show just how exciting the entire three Star Wars franchise was. And I got held down. There's a lot of non-Star Wars fans in the audience, but I'm hoping that those of you who love Star Wars will come to my aid now. 8223 0000. Of course, if you would like to add to the list of people that have never seen it, not a second of any of it, staggering, including, don't want to name names, Madeline Beaton, 5AA Knights, A New Hope, 1977, Empire Strikes Back, 1980, Return of the Jedi, 1983. Are you part of the Star Wars universe or not? Madeline is racing straight after this show with Mike, her boyfriend, and they're going to watch the trilogy. They're staying up for 6 hours just to catch up on all the magic. They're just a couple of ideas to talk about in the last couple of hours. 8223 0000. Joe from Manopara. Tell me you love Star Wars, Joe.
14: Well, no. I watched them because they were entertaining.
0: Yes.
14: But I wasn't someone that walked around. Oh, no, no. I'd be telling fibs. But I enjoyed the spectacular at the movies. I've seen about three of them and enjoyed them.
0: You never bought a lightsaber? None of that?
14: No. I was a bit older. As they were coming in, I was older. So I didn't go around with my torch fighting my brother with another torch. I just made that up. But it's there's a couple of things here that I've jotted down. And talking of TVs back in the olden days, in the early 60s when we came out here and Mum and Dad got a television, which, you know, everyone was grateful for. But the thing back in the early 60s was that you never had aerials. Like, I'll use my dad as an example. He had an indoor aerial because if you had an aerial on the roof, a burglar will come and steal your television.
0: Oh, really?
14: That was the concept of it.
0: So you had the rabbit ears.
14: If you didn't, you know, if you look at old pictures of Elizabeth, where we came, is that you don't see any aerials. People, because you have an aerial, you've got a TV. Mm-hmm. Therefore, you've got money. And that was the principle of my dad's, and he was an engineer.
0: He was
14: an engineer. And the other one is you were talking at the beginning of your show about the redacted...
0: Oh, the words for Algie Bloom.
14: The redacted words of Algie Bloom.
0: Yep.
14: And I sent an SMS message about it, but it didn't get read out.
0: Sorry,
14: Joe. Is that it's like the movie Jaws, where the mayor... You know, when the attack on the beach and the mayor comes along and says, there's no such beast as called a shark. It doesn't exist.
0: Okay.
14: If you can use that analogy. And it was. Yeah. I mean, protecting the coast, protecting the holiday time. And that's George happened to be at the holiday time.
0: Yeah, I can understand why the government did it. I do understand, but it doesn't read well, though, does it? When you're hearing, you know, words like disaster, harmful, outbreak, they're basically saying, please don't describe it that in the official documents.
14: I don't remember the mayor of Jaws. I can't remember the name of the township in Jaws by the beach. Mm. I don't remember him resigning.
0: No, he did not.
14: The serious one is, a word I've never heard of before. I watched a documentary this afternoon, a word I've never heard of before called carbonology.
0: How do you spell it?
14: Carbon. Yes. Like carbon. Like ology.
0: Okay.
14: And the Chinese are doing it for the aviation fuel, and it's a mixture of carbon dioxide, water, and electricity.
0: Oh, okay.
14: And using all the chemicals and you know, the magic stuff that China, don't forget the Chinese go back, 10,000 years.
0: Yes.
14: They invented gunpowder. And the factories, whatever you would call them, they're all working. They're mm-hmm. actually working now. So do yourself a favor and the listeners a favor. I can't explain it now because it's complicated.
0: I'm going to look it up.
14: But and find it in YouTube. There's, you know, carbonology, China, and they've got all these refineries everywhere that they're not nothing to do with the mm-hmm. ground. It's all using air, water, and electricity.
0: Smart, Joe. I'm going to check it out. Thank you for that. Carbonology. Whoever comes up with the next fuel source will lead the free world, won't they? Thank you, Joe. Appreciate it. For those playing at home too, Larry Vaughan is the mayor of Amity Island in Jaws, played by the late character actor Murray Hamilton. So, Larry Vaughan.
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21: Partly cloudy with a top of 19 tomorrow. An overnight low of 12 degrees. I'm David Bruce. The Electoral Commission has announced the final state election winners the day before state parliament resumes. The declaration comes 6 weeks after we went to the polls. The final makeup of the upper house, 10 Labor members, 6 Liberals, 3 from One Nation, 2 Greens and independent Sarah Game. There are calls for Australia to lease submarines from Japan if the AUKUS deal falls through. The Japanese Prime Minister is in Canberra for annual talks with the Australian Prime Minister. A former defence analyst suggests subs from Japan should be Plan B if AUKUS is scrapped. But former Senator Rex Patrick says there shouldn't even be a Plan A.
22: No, we should not have a Plan B for AUKUS. We simply shouldn't have a Plan A that is AUKUS. That project is a disaster in waiting. And we note that it's a $368 billion project. We've seen the cost has blown out already. So, and understand it is the taxpayer that pays the cost. We know it's hugely risky.
21: For the first time in nearly a decade, South Australia has its full complement of police officers. It follows 28 international police officers being sworn in at a ceremony today. Another 22 local cadets will be sworn in on Thursday. One of Australia's greatest ever broadcasters, Dennis Cometti, has been farewelled at a moving state memorial service in Perth. Elise Gately was there.
2: More than 1,000 people walked in optimistically to Perth Stadium to remember the Golden Voice, leaving misty optically after heartfelt tributes to a remarkable broadcaster and family man. Loved ones, dignitaries, sports and media guests and fans remembering Dennis Cometti not just as a great commentator but a stand-up bloke. The service balancing respect with the kind of warmth and humour he was famous for. Photo tributes from personal moments played alongside highlights from his greatest calls across footy, the Olympics and more. A centimetre perfect way to remember the 76-year-old's five decades on the air.
21: A new survey has found more than 20% of younger Australians are increasingly using cash as a deliberate budgeting tool. Sally Tindall from Canstar says cash stuffing is on the rise.
3: Get paid. You go to the ATM, you withdraw your entire salary, seems extreme, right? You take it home and then you put it into different envelopes or folders for certain purposes. And once you've spent that money out of that envelope, that's it. Shop shut. No more spending.
21: AI cameras which catch people using a phone while driving or not wearing a seatbelt are being criticised as unfair, with critics arguing they don't capture context. Adam Andriotta is conducting research on the ethics of artificial intelligence at Curtin University, and he says the technology is prone to making errors.
16: It's detecting an image, and what it's not detecting is what happened before, what happened afterwards. It's not detecting the context. But if you're moving momentarily, it could be for very good reasons as well. That time shot doesn't give any of that context, and the people reviewing these images only really have that to go on.
21: In the US, Rudy Giuliani is in a critical but stable condition in hospital. The reason hasn't been disclosed. President Donald Trump has taken to social media to defend his one-time personal lawyer. He's called the 81-year-old a true warrior, and he says he was the best mayor in the history of New York by far. Now, 5AA Sport. The Crows need to replace Taylor Walker and Jordan Butts as they look to this weekend's away game. Both were injured in the showdown and aren't looking at a return until the second half of the season. Wayne Malera wants to capitalise on their success in round 9.
23: It gets us back even, you know, like you said, 4-4, and you know, allows us to launch again and go for the rest of the season. You know, Richmond this week at the G, you know, they had a good win on the weekend. So young team, confident, we'll be looking to go there and getting a win.
21: Port play the Western Bulldogs at home on Friday night. The umpire at the centre of the Zach Butter saga is no longer with Sportsbet. Nick Foote has been dumped by the company after a review of operations. And Mercedes driver Kimi Antonelli has claimed the Miami Grand Prix title, his third straight Formula One race win. Joining him on the podium was Lando Norris, who came second, and Oscar Piastri, who was third. Now, the latest forecast. Partly cloudy tomorrow, a top of 19. An overnight low of 12 degrees. Wednesday, showers and 19. And Thursday, a shower or two and cooler, back to 16. 5AA, always Adelaide.
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0: Welcome, welcome. Last 2 hours of the show. Australia Overnight on the way with Tony McManus. Plenty of time in the meantime for your calls, emails, SMS. Lots of great topics on the show already. You can add to those. Bring up something new. And if you're someone in the West, you're a chance to win a cheesecake Mother's Day cake. In the next 2 hours, we've got two to give away from the cheesecake shop at Findon. That's coming up. In the meantime, Sally from Birkenhead, as we reminisce about on this day, televisions being available for the first time. Evening, Sally.
6: Oh, well, I'm not sure about it on this day, but I can remember TV when it was black and white. And as you know, I'm an elderly person now, I'm 83. And but I remember when it was black and white, and there used to be, at the end of it, like they were just saying previously, there was a test pattern.
0: Mm-hmm.
6: But also I remember the epilogue. They had an epilogue, and I'm just trying to rack my brain, and it was read out by a man's beautiful voice, and I reckon he might have been a Channel 9 person, and I'm sure his name was Rex Keating. So whether I'm right or wrong, but I'd love somebody
0: to tell me. Oh, yes. All right. So right, the epilogue is the nightly sign-off, isn't it, at the end?
6: Yes.
0: And it was of a religious persuasion or reflective persuasion?
6: It was reflective. It wasn't anybody's sort of denomination.
0: Yes.
6: But I'm sure it was a man by the name of Rex Keating. He had a beautiful, beautiful reading voice, and I'm not sure. But then if I could go on further for Channel 9, there was when Channel 9 first came on, and there was a Channel 9 newsreader, and I reckon his name was John Doherty.
0: Right. Okay.
6: And I reckon he was the first Channel 9 newsreader, and all the women loved him. And he had these black hole, even my mother was after him, and he had these black hole room glasses. And I don't know whether we were rushed there to watch the news at Channel 9 or whether we rushed there to watch, look at John Doherty. I'm not really sure. But it was great times and it was full of fun.
0: Yeah.
6: And then if I could go on further, I just heard your interview with Al Jardine. I am a fan of the Beach Boys. In between your interview, I rang one of my sons and said, hey, do you like the Beach Boys? He said, yeah, we sure do. And he's just turned 50 and his wife, and they only have one child and she's 14. She likes them too. So I said, you better get in and get.
0: Well, there you go. Yes. Get to Thebe.
6: Yeah. And my son said to me, he said, Mum, why don't you come as well? And I said, no, because, you know, I've got a wonky knee at the moment. And I just don't feel like I want to go out like I used to since Rex has been gone. And I said, no, I'd rather all you four go. Anyway.
0: Well, do you know what, Sally, I understand that. I do hope you change your mind one day, though, because the Theberton Theatre, that's why they've been out for a couple of years. They've redone it. They've got a lift set up now. It's so accessible and great and fun. I think you'd have a good night. I get it. Sometimes you want to stay indoors.
6: Yeah. I'd just rather my son and his wife go, and their 14-year-old daughter, and I'd rather her take one of her school friends.
0: Sure.
6: And that, I think that would make me happier than going myself.
0: Okay. Yeah, that makes sense.
6: But when you come to their song, I do love that song, Help Me Rhonda, but I did like Hallowed Be Thy Name as well.
0: Yeah, both great, aren't they? Well, Al is the one singing too on Help Me Rhonda. That's one of the ones where he had the lead vocals for that. So, yeah, no, I love the Beach Boys. I mean, there's so many great songs. Even when I spoke to Shane, who makes our montages for us, he said, what songs? I said, mate, just pick any you like because they're all great. I mean, how do you narrow it down? So, no, it'd be fun. I'm looking here. Rex Heading was the mastermind behind Channel 9's first live shows with a deft touch for children's television. So he probably did do the epilogue. And if anyone remembers, they're welcome to let us know. But he was Adelaide Tonight, Country and Western Hour, Channel 9ers. He did a number of other things for the show. So it wouldn't surprise me that he was a comedian too. So maybe he did the epilogue.
6: He had a beautiful speaking voice.
0: Okay.
6: And it was lovely. But now, if I could say something, girl.
0: Sure.
6: That's veering away from you. Today on a community radio station somewhere else, a person rang up and asked for a request by a Scottish-born Australian singer called Eric Bogle.
0: Eric Bogle. I do. I've met Eric. He's been in before. And the band played Waltzing Matilda. It's one of his.
6: Well, but this person asked for a request called Nothing Worth Saving. I hadn't heard the song. It was played for that person, but I had never heard that song before and I really loved it.
0: Okay.
6: And I just wondered sometimes if you could play it.
0: Yeah, I'll get Madeline to grab a little bit.
6: Nothing Worth Saving.
0: Nothing Worth Saving. Eric Bogle. Okay. Mm. I think he's in Adelaide. I think Eric still lives here. From memory, Sally. He came in, he did conversations with Cornsey. That's where I met him the first time. And I think I've had him on the show previously for something. And he does play the odd show at, I'm trying to think, the last one he played, I want to say, was the Semaphore Workers Club, or it might have been Gov. So he does a few shows around town, but I'm pretty sure he lives in Adelaide still.
6: Yeah, the Semaphore Workers Club would have been down there on the Esplanade.
0: Yeah, that's it. Yep. So, I don't know that particular song. We'll try and grab some for you. But when he does, the band plays Waltzing Matilda, excellent.
6: I wasn't down at the station, but I was sitting here at home listening.
0: Okay.
6: And I thought, geez, this has made me happy.
0: No, I'm a big fan of his. I'm happy to have a listen. So we'll try and grab that for you. Thank you, Sally.
6: Thank you.
0: Lovely to hear from you. I hope the family enjoy the Beach Boys when they get there. Our Jardine. We used to have a Rhonda on the station that we used to play that to from, I'm sure she got sick of it, like Cecilia, who used to call in the station too. We'd always give her a little bit of Simon and Garfunkel. So great. Marion, Dan, Pete, Leo, lots of calls next.
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0: You are Sally. Little bit of Eric Bogle for you.

0: surprise.
1: Beautiful. We'll have to get him in, Eric Bogle, for a chat. Thank you, Sally, for bringing that to our attention. Marion from Parafield Gardens.
2: Hello, Liz. How's your
1: Hello, Marion. Very well, thanks. How are you?
2: Getting tired.
1: Yeah,
2: me.
1: No, no. Fair enough.
2: You're mentioning about the wonderful drive-ins.
1: Yes, yes.
2: I remember going there with my family. It was the drive-in next to Hollywood Plaza, it used to be.
1: Hollywood Plaza, so north of the city, Elizabeth. Not Main Line, not Main North Road, not that one at Jepps Cross, a bit further on.
2: Yes, it was Berry Downs.
1: Okay.
2: Then many years later, they put a rainbow and it said Hollywood. But I remember seeing the Love Bug.
1: Oh, Herbie. We love
2: Herbie.
1: Yeah.
2: Loved Herbie, yes.
1: Yes, indeed.
2: And it had Dean Jones and Buddy Hackett.
1: Mm-hmm. So
2: I
1: great.
2: I love Buddy. Yeah.
1: Me too. Absolutely loved Herbie the Love Bug. And even now, you occasionally, Marion, will see people driving around with the 53 on the bonnet of their Beetle. I saw a guy at Jeff Goldblum on the weekend who was wearing a Herbie the Love Bug t-shirt.
2: Oh, so, wow.
1: Still all these years on, I think, in hearts and minds.
2: Well, isn't that wonderful to think that this has gone on decades? I wonder whoever did the story of how did Herbie, how did it originally happen, please? How was the story happening?
1: Great.
2: There must have been somebody's wonderful idea.
1: Yeah, great question, actually. 1968. Gosh. Well, I was watching it in the 80s thinking it was brand new.
2: Well, 1968, I was six.
1: It was a screenplay by Bill Walsh and Don DeGrady based on the story Car Boy Girl by Gordon Beaufort. It is the first installment of the Herbie film series. A little Volkswagen Beetle named Herbie. Jim Douglas, played by Dean Jones, and his love interest, Carol Bennett, played by Michelle Lee. Buddy Hackett as Jim's enlightened, kind-hearted friend Tennessee Steinmetz, who created art using the... Yeah, that's great, isn't it? They were so... Do you know they're still available, Marion, on Disney Plus? You can watch all the Herbies, the Love Bugs.
2: I loved it. I have the free view and I'm blessed with that. I don't have all the, smart TV things like that.
1: Oh, okay. Well, you'll have to come over our place and Marion and we can watch it together. Can I tell you, Bill Walsh, who wrote Herbie the Love Bug, was a producer, screenwriter and comic writer who worked for Walt. He did work on Mary Poppins, sharing the Academy Award with Walt. He also... wrote Mickey Mouse comic strip for more than 20 years. He's the second most successful film producer of all time in terms of money-making movies. He's a guy that no one's ever heard of.
2: No.
1: All right, let me give you a quick look. Here's what he did. Davy Crockett, Mickey Mouse Club, Hardy Boys.
2: I love the Hardy Boys.
1: Annette.
2: Yes.
1: Shaggy Dog. I love the Shaggy Dog. That was one of my favourites. Flubber, Mary Poppins, Blackbeard, Scandalous Job, Bedknobs and Broomsticks.
2: Oh, I love that one.
1: All the Herbies, Grand Opening of Walt Disney World. So he did all the Disney stuff from 1950 until 1975.
2: And Bedknobs and Broomsticks, Angela Lansbury.
1: Yes.
2: David Tomlinson. Now, he was in Mary Poppins.
1: Yes.
2: He played Mr. Banks.
1: That's it. And who else is in that film? I can't remember. I haven't seen Bedknobs and Broomsticks for such a long time. 1971. With, again, the Sherman Brothers, who wrote all the Disney songs too. They did all the music for that as well.
2: Yes, and they did the music for Mary Poppins, definitely.
1: Yep.
2: Now, Mary Poppins would have been around the same era that Julie Andrews, was in The Sound of Music.
1: They did the music for The Parent Trap, Mary Poppins, Chitty Chitty Bang Bang, Bedknobs and Broomsticks, Sword in the Stone, Jungle Book, Aristocrats, Winnie the Pooh, Small World After All, a lot of the theme park rides they did the music to.
2: They did such a great deal, and what a wonderful legacy they've left the world. But I know, what was I thinking? Oh, yes, in Bedknobs and Broomsticks, there is a an elderly man, and he is the book, was he the bookmaker, bookkeeper, something like that?
1: Okay.
2: But that actor was Sam Jaffe, and Sam Jaffe was in Gunga Din.
1: There
2: many,
1: you go.
2: Many in the 1940s.
1: Yep, there you go. God, good memories,
2: that was
1: huh?
2: Wonderful. Oh, yes, and Gunga Din, that was that wonderful poem that Rudyard Kipling wrote, Gunga Din. You're a braver man than I am, Gunga Din.
1: Yeah, you often hear that in vernacular, don't you? People will say that.
2: Yes. Yep. And the actors, I remember, I think was Cary Grant.
1: Mm-hmm.
2: And, I'm trying to remember, Douglas Fairbanks Jr.
1: Well, hey, you know what, Marion? You would have enjoyed the other night. I got a very, very late call up. I was very blessed over the weekend. I got a call from the promoter saying, would I like to go and see Jeff Goldblum? And I said, of course.
2: Oh, yes, I saw your Facebook.
1: So I got a call on the Saturday morning, went on the Saturday night. They had a spare seat, which I was very, very blessed to be invited. But it was interesting. He came out at the start. It was a full festival theatre, like all three levels completely chockers, and such a fun night. Even if you don't like jazz music, it was a fun night. But you would have loved it, Marion, because what you and I are doing now on the radio is how he started his show. So he came out, he said hello, cracked a few jokes, everyone was having a good time. The great Scott Hicks was there. He popped up and had a little bit of a word. And then Jeff Goldblum said, all right, before the concert starts, let's play the movie game. So throw a movie out there, and then somebody mentioned the particular movie, and then you had to name an actor from that movie, actor or actress, and then you had to come up with another movie that that person was in, and then he would talk about, because his encyclopedic memory of cinema was amazing, and his work with most of them. So you would have played along very well, because you've got great recall on
2: it. My joy, Leith, when I was young, I would sit with my dear mum and we would watch the golden years of Hollywood with Bill Collins.
1: Yes.
2: Yep. Oh, and he would tell you things that you would never dream of, and and you would learn from him, and you would, it was like the children, they absorb things, and you felt with him by the listening to what he was saying and teaching you.
1: Yes.
2: And, and he'd even said, I remember there was, you know, that wonderful song, Mr. Bojangles.
1: Mm-hmm.
2: Mr. Bojangles was a real man, as we know.
1: Yes. Love
2: Bill
1: that song.
2: Bill Robson, I think, yes. And he was the dear man that taught Shirley Temple how to tap upstairs downstairs.
1: Is that right? Do you know, for us and my generation, Marion, it was a Sunday night with the Wonderful World of Disney. And we were talking earlier about how the family used to gather around the one television in the house. I think Dad might have had a small black and white maybe in the shed while he was working, but we had one television in the lounge and that was it. Whatever my parents wanted to watch or if they let us watch, that's what we saw. But we would sit down religiously and we would watch Herbie and The Shaggy Detective, all of those great Disney films, the Disney specials. It was a very special time, and that's why I think even when you reminisce now, those films mean so much to people all these years on.
2: They're such a beautiful thing, like you're saying.
1: Mm.
2: We were the same. We would watch The Wonderful World of Walt Disney, and you would see little Tinkerbell coming in.
1: Yes, that's right.
2: Dusting fairy dust over him. And he started to all of a sudden lift up in the air.
1: Well, it's great now because it's come full circle. And on Disney Plus, for anyone that has it, you can watch, Marion, all of these documentaries where it's the making of Disneyland, or it's behind the scenes, or it's the Imagineers. All of these TV shows that you all got to watch in real time, I'm now able with my daughter to catch up on. And it's so great. It's so nostalgic to watch. It's a real kind of treasure trove of memories for a lot of people if you're part of that Disney universe, which you'd love. Marion, thank you. Lovely memories. Appreciate you sharing those. 28 past 10.
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1: 29 minutes to 11, just before we get to more calls. Lorraine on the text said, just wanted to update the listeners. Finally had my gas hot water system installed after 1 month of no hot water. Cold showers, Lorraine. Oof. Special thanks to Alex from the gas shop. Excellent advice. Asked for assistance in paying, which I received. Very happy gas customer. Good on you, Lorraine. Just stay under there for like 10 minutes. Let the hot water bead all over you. That's a long time to go without. 1 month of no hot water. Rosie said, like the Channel 9 newsreader, John Doherty was absolutely huge in Adelaide. Saw this and so many people out there would be interested in the article. Bit of advertising for Southern Cross, but is there any way you can put it up for many interesting people? Wondered where he'd gone. He's been here. No regrets after the big move. Thank you for that. And then Madeline has printed this out for us. 86 years of age. When was this? I wonder when this article was done. Rosie, I'll have a read of it in the break. Thank you for that. Look forward to it. I'm unaware of John. That was before my time, but one of the legendary names of Adelaide media. And the other text just before Dan is from Anthony, who was talking about the drive-in that Marion mentioned at Salisbury Downs. He said, Martins Road, Salisbury Downs or Plains, next to Parafield Gardens. You turn left at the old chicken treat, now the funeral parlour, past Hollywood Plaza. It's the next corner from the Slug and Lettuce. Thank you for that. Dan from Plimpton. Evening, Dan. Oh, Dan. Has he fallen asleep? No, he's on a different line. Line six has dropped. Line two, we have him. Hello, Dan.
9: Happy Star Wars Day.
1: Yes, you too. Can you believe these people that have never seen it? Like Madeline, I get. She's 22 years of age, but
9: I think it hurts my soul a bit.
1: People in the audience who are, you know, decades on. It's not right.
9: All right. I've got a couple of things to touch on and actually some stuff that I should have touched.
1: Oh, Dan. Has he fallen asleep? No, he's on a different line. Line 6 has dropped. Line 2, we have him. Hello, Dan.
9: Happy Star Wars Day.
1: Yes, you too.

0: dogs with Jessica.
1: Yep.
0: And we both got set upon by another German Shepherd. And I kicked the absolute suitcase out of this dog because it just would not stop. And then my dog kicked into protective mode and he attacked the other dog as well. And I'm trying to separate the two and it was just frightening as all hell, as you can imagine. The second time was a lost dog that was roaming the streets and it came straight for my dog. And then again, I kicked the suitcase out of that dog because you just got to try and do something to get it off because they're just going at each other. And then I had a neighbor who came out with a blanket and they put the blanket over the other dog and we pinned this dog down until the neighbor arrived. Supposedly what you're meant to do, but good luck in the middle of a dog fight, is you're meant to grab the two hind legs of the other dog and pull them apart and then the dog will stop fighting. But you know what it's like in the middle of a fight.
1: No, I'm not talking about that. This is not a dog on dog. This is dog on human.
0: Just you. Oh, no.
1: And you're pinned against the wall.
0: Oof, yeah.
1: What are you going to do?
0: Kick away.
1: And because that dog has attacked before, should it be put down?
0: Yeah, absolutely. No, dogs can't attack people, for sure. And we didn't, to be honest, we spoke.
1: Even if you're on their property?
0: Well, no, that's different, I guess. Well, that's a good question. No, I think either way, I think if a dog attacks a human, I think it's in trouble.
1: Yep.
0: Like a farm dog. If a farm dog attacks a sheep, you kill it because it will then have the blood and it will go after all livestock. So as heartbreaking as it is, if a working dog turns, they're gone because you just can't trust them. And I would say that that's probably the same with... now, the dog is doing the right thing by protecting its property, but, so what did you do?
1: Well.
0: Sink those size 12 steel caps into this dog?
1: Well, I did a little bit just to try and break it off me.
0: Yep.
1: Trouble is that blue heelers don't like the back down. They're a catalogue.
0: Yeah, it kept going. Yeah, and I'm not one for animal cruelty at all, but I was in the same situation of I don't know what to do here. Like I'm getting attacked, my dog's getting attacked, and this dog was rabid. So I just like was trying to almost scare it away. We were yelling and screaming and I'm holding onto my dog while it's attacking the dog. The dog's attacking it and me. And then with my spare foot, I was just trying to kick this dog to get it away.
1: Yeah. Downside is obviously as well, like having now been bitten several times by a dog, I would hate to lose a pound of flesh or something in a different bite because this is painful enough.
0: Oh, yeah, I imagine. Got good scars?
1: Yeah.
0: All right, send them on. I love photos like that. RPA, embarrassing bodies.
1: Yeah. Second point quickly.
0: Oh, well, I'm glad you're okay, first and foremost, because that can be frightening. And we know that there has been some terrible news stories of elderly people and young children who aren't
1: lucky
0: strong.
1: I didn't fall down, put it that way. But still.
0: Did have a collar?
1: I know, obviously, where the property is and what the reason I was there for, but, unfortunate thing to have happened. And so I'm torn now because, yes, the dog was probably doing the wrong thing, but
0: technically,
1: I was on the property.
0: Good question. Don't know. It's a conversation.
1: Yeah.
0: You're probably lucky in a weird way too it was that breed because if it was a Doberman or a Rottweiler.
1: Wait till you see the pictures.
0: Yeah.
1: Don't talk just yet.
0: Okay. Well, no, but, anyway. You know, they get lockjaw and they'll never let you go. That's the...
1: Yeah. Anyway.
0: That's a bit frightening.
1: It was a little bit. Anyway, second thing I was going to quickly touch on because of the whole Iron Maiden thing. Who was the first caller? Was it... the recording dude?
0: Robert
1: is right.
0: Yes.
1: So the album was called Killers.
0: Mm-hmm.
1: It was the Iron Maiden's second album.
0: Yep.
1: Paul Di'Anno was, who's now a Wolf, he died last year. He was the lead singer.
0: Mm-hmm.
1: But there was three different versions that came out in the 80s. There was one for UK release.
0: Yep.
1: There was side two in North America was different to the UK, and side two in Australia was also different to the UK. So side two had Killers, Prodigal Son, Purgatory and Drifter.
0: Mm-hmm.

0: North America had Killer's Twilight Zone, Prodigal Son, Purgatory, and Drifter.
1: Mm-hmm.
0: In Australia, it had Killer's Women in Uniform, which is a cover of Skyhooks,
1: mm-hmm.
0: Prodigal Son, Purgatory, and Drifter. Just to clear that up.
1: Gotcha.
0: If people were wondering.
1: Gotcha. Well, do you know what? We were surprised, Dan, pleasantly,
0: mm-hmm.
1: Madeline and mm-hmm. I, because I thought, look, it's a little niche, Iron yeah. Maiden, perhaps, for the 5AA demographic, but I'm a
0: But they have heard it before. I played a couple of times with Peter Godfrey. I did Iron Maiden for him, or he did Iron Maiden in one of the quizzes. Anyway.
1: But I'm a big believer. I'm a big believer of trying to service everyone in the audience with things that you may like. And we had heaps of calls for the movie tickets, so that's great.
0: That's good. That's awesome. Okay, I've got a quick pop quiz. Hopefully we can get through it quickly.
1: Okay.
0: Six questions.
1: Oh, dear.
0: Star Wars.
1: All right. Related. I'm not super nerdy on Star Wars, but I'm a big fan. All right, I'll do my best.
0: Only the top three. This is the top three. Right. This is the original three trilogy movie.
1: Okay, here we go.
0: What was the Millennium Falcon famous for?
1: What was the Millennium Falcon famous for?
0: Mm-hmm.
1: Han Solo's ship.
0: No. What did he say to Obi-Wan in the cantina?
1: Oh, see, do you know what? I love the film. I'm not one of these people that can recite lines from it, though.
0: Come on, mate.
1: I know. Tell me.
0: Making the Kessel Run in 12 past 6.
1: Yeah, no, I don't
0: Number
1: know.
0: Number two.
1: Yes.
0: What was Chewie's role on the Falcon?
1: Navigator. Pilot. He drove it.
0: Co-pilot.
1: Oh, okay. Well, him and Han sitting up front. Oh, yeah, okay. Yeah. Give us your best, Chewie.
0: What planet was Leia Organa from?
1: Oh, see, no, I don't know this.
0: It blew up.
1: Yeah, I know. Do you know, I'm one of those people that when I watch it, you know, I get all emotional about it, but I'm not one of those people who, you know.
0: You're not watching it then. You're only just taking in the
1: sights correct.
0: And sounds. If you watched it and listened to the words.
1: I know. I'm with you.
0: Come on. I know. I hear you, brother.
1: I've seen people at the Disneyland Star Wars world where grown men are crying, you know, because they're seeing the Millennium Falcon and, you know.
0: That's okay.
1: I know. I'm not at that point. I love the films and they're very nostalgic, but I'm not.
0: All right. We'll do the last two for those playing at home.
1: Please.
0: What race or species was Yoda?
1: Oh, good question. Don't know. I know.
0: Nobody knows. Nobody knows what species it is.
1: Okay. I know this doesn't make me.
0: You've made it that way for a reason.
1: I know this doesn't make me the super fan of Star Wars, but I'll go to my grave saying that, you know, 1, 2, and 3. And then maybe the last one where there was the cameo of Mark Hamill and Harrison Ford.
0: The very last one?
1: Was it the last one? They were in the last one, weren't they?
0: The first of the last three.
1: Yeah, that was the bit. That one. That I did get a bit emotional when the cinema going, look at them, they're back. That was kind of cool.
0: Yeah, our heroes are back.
1: Yes.
0: All right, I'm going to do the last one, and even though you probably won't. Well, you might.
1: Okay.
0: What were the creatures on a Hoth? That Han and Luke rode.
1: Oh, yeah. What are they called? Yeah, I know. I can picture them. I don't know. No, I don't know. What are they?
0: Tauntauns.
1: And do you know what? Part of me's glad I don't know that. I'll be honest.
0: And just a side note, what's the inside of a Tauntaun? What temperature is the inside of a Tauntaun?
1: See, are you that? Yeah, you would be that far gone, I think.
0: It's lukewarm.
1: Oh, very good.
0: Because Luke went inside it.
1: He did. Yes, correct. That is good.
0: Anyway,
1: Dan, on that note, thank you. Please send me the photos. I want to see. I'm glad that you're safe.
0: I'll text them to you now.
1: Well, the word.
0: Brace yourself.
1: Oh, I'm looking forward to it. But if they are that bad, then I think you have to report it. And at least explain to the authorities why you were there.
0: But again, at the end of the day, there's two things which are tearing at me. Right? Number one, I wasn't someone's property doing my job.
1: Yeah, that exactly two, right. Full stop.
0: It's someone's best friend.
1: Doesn't matter. Doesn't matter.
0: Would you, if one of the boys attacked someone?
1: Yep.
0: How hard would it be for you to put down?
1: Can I tell you, my dog One, my first German Shepherd headbutted my son when he was very young because my son was crawling and he landed on his tail. Mm-hmm. And Jabs turned around and they butted heads and it split Bailey's eyebrow like he had to get stitches. And as soon as we walked into the hospital, they were very conscious. How did this happen? We said, an accident with our dog. They were ready to put the dog down straight away. We said, no, he didn't bite him. They hit heads. It's all fine. But no, if our dog ever bought our kid or bit anyone, you'd put it down.
0: Mm.
1: Sadly. I know, I get you. You're being very kind, but it's a difficult one because he's protecting his property, but you've also been attacked. And you might have been lucky. The next person may not be. Kid's tennis ball might go over the fence.
0: Well, people keep saying that to me, and it's like I'm still torn. Like I just don't know.
1: Dogs should be trained enough that they don't attack people. I know that
0: there are some loose cannons in the world.
1: Sadly, that's on the human. No such thing as a bad dog, just a bad owner. Good, interesting dilemma. We might do that as a phone topic tomorrow night, Dan. You're right. Or for the rest of the show. What does Dan do? 8223-0000. Madeline, what do you think? Yeah, I think you have to. Madeline's with me. Yep, it's on the owner. It's the owner's responsibility. I agree. Sadly, I think you got to report it. 14 to 11.
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1: So I thought Dan was going to send me the photos via our Facebook page, Leith Forest on Air, but he sent them via the text line 0448081395. Thank you, Dan. Unfortunately, poor old Madeline got to them first, so she's a little traumatised by that. Yeah, no, they're horrific, Dan. I'm sorry to hear that. That's really awful. I think you have to. The more I think about it, I think the conversation at least needs to be had with police and explain it, because I'm not sure you will live with yourself if someone else gets attacked, if all of a sudden the dog thinks that's normal behaviour. You know, that's quite, I hope you're getting all those seen to as well. Get some shots and stitches and all sorts. That's brutal. Peter from Woodville. Hello, Pete.
11: How you going, Lee? All right.
1: Thank you.
11: Yeah. I'll just start with, you know, the strongest prison in the world?
1: Strongest prison in the world, no.
11: Okay, it's in Singapore.
1: Right, yep.
11: And there, they've got corporal punishment, mm-hmm. right? And when they lock you up, right,
1: mm-hmm.
11: your legs will be chained, right, and you sleep on a mattress which is about less than an inch thick, okay?
1: Yep.
11: And if you misbehave, you get the cane, right? I think here, Adelaide's sick and tired of these criminals running around and assaulting people and coward punches and everything. It's mm-hmm. terrible, yeah? That's what you need. These politicians here, I think they don't do the homework properly, right?
1: Oh, I get it, but it'd never fly here, Pete. Like, there would be too many people who say that's not how we live. That's not how we, you know, deal with our. That's not how we deal with our prisoners. So you'd never get that level of punishment here.
11: No, because the Sammy D Foundation.
1: Mm-hmm.
11: That was a very sad story.
1: Oh, that's horrendous. Yep.
11: I heard the father, and he was 17 years old, right?
1: Yep.
11: And this mongrel, I'll call him a mongrel, or he should be dead, yeah? Whoever did that to Sammy, right? And he's not worth living, this bloke that did this. And but they had I think they had a lunch today at the Strathmore, yeah?
1: Mm-hmm. Yeah, the schnitzels.
11: And, yeah, and then I think Sammy's favourite meal was a schnitzel, I think. Mm-hmm. And,
1: yep.
11: But very moving story. Now, the same thing happened. You heard of Ralph Saw,
1: yes,
11: footballer?
1: Yeah, legendary Ralphie, yep. Zip
11: that. Yeah, fantastic footballer. Mm-hmm. Because I went to Mansfield Park, and he was a year ahead of me, and he would kick the football from one end to the other end, mm-hmm. right? And but a fantastic guy, and... But what happened, he was down Victor Harbour. A guy from the Woodville Hotel told me, because he was a member of Woodville Football Club.
1: Mm-hmm.
11: And Ralph was walking just by the Hotel Victor there, right? And this so-called coward punched him in the back of the head, right?
1: Mm-hmm.
11: And so what actually happened, Ralph's friends were right there. They got hold of this guy and they punched the hell out of him, yeah?
1: Mm-hmm.
11: Could have killed him, yeah? He didn't know that all his mates were there, and they grabbed this guy and they just punched the hell out of him. Yeah,
1: see? Can't do that though either. I mean, you can't take vigilante behaviour, but how many stories do we hear of this though, Peter? Yeah. You know, David Hooks is another one. There's been far too many people that have been coward punched. And
11: sure, 300 people, mm-hmm. I think, have lost their lives with coward punches.
1: Yep.
11: Yeah.
1: Yep.
11: And yeah, so that was my. Now the Beach Boys, right? I saw them in 1968,
1: mm-hmm.
11: Apollo Stadium, and they were just fantastic.
1: Oh,
11: yeah?
1: I imagine. Yep.
11: Oh yeah, they and Mike Love. Yeah, Mike Love. He when he burst into Barbaran, unbelievable.
1: Barbaran.
11: He was just so good, good. And actually, the Beach Boys played in Rio. There was a stage there in Rio de Janeiro.
1: Mm-hmm.
11: I think the stage was like a kilometre long, right?
1: Yes.
11: And same with the Rolling Stones. They did one too there.
1: Yeah, they get millions of people at those Rio parties.
11: Oh, hell yeah. Oh,
1: amazing.
11: Yeah. And, but I saw them at Apollo Stadium. Another good band was Deep Purple, Smoke on the Water, mm-hmm. right? And, Ian Gillan, that's right, lead singer, Richie Blackmore.
1: Yes.
11: Yeah. And I swear that the roof, when they were playing Smoke on the Water, the roof was lifting.
1: Mm-hmm.
11: They had all smoke inside. And but that's a fantastic song. That song originated from Switzerland, right? What actually happened? The hotel was burning down.
1: Yeah, right? I saw
11: that's it. That's where they got that.
1: Yeah, did you ever see there was a great TV show called Classic Albums where they would break down album songs and the origin and they talked about the fact, they were recording in the studio and they looked across the pond and it was on fire. How good's that?
11: I'm real. And then where's another one here I've got? Oh, yeah. Grant McLennan was a lead singer of the Go-Betweens, right?
1: Okay.
11: Okay. Streets of Our Own, that's the world famous song.
1: Mm-hmm.
11: He actually died at 48. He had a massive heart attack, but he said to his friends, "I'm going up to lie down," and he never woke up again. Yeah, 48 years old.
1: That's heartbreaking, isn't it?
11: Oh, yeah. And then his friend Rob Forster, I think it was, he's 68. He was in the Weekend magazine in the Australian.
1: Mm-hmm.
11: Well, he's written about 300 songs, right? And he's just compiled a book, right? On the 20 years of the Go-Betweens, right? So that's interesting.
1: Yeah.
11: And
1: I'll have to check it out, Pete. Thanks for bringing it to our attention. I love all those kind of things. There is a lot of great internet Instagram accounts now that sort of break down songs and albums and bands, get all the behind-the-scenes stories. It's fun. Thank you for sharing. We've got to get to the news because David Bruce is waiting by. Just before we do, Anthony on the text said, the problem with dogs is how they block or restrain a threat and retreat. If you open gates or doors, the dog has no choice but to nip or bite in the situation. Minor wounds or slight blood, I don't think it warrants a needle unless unprovoked, or a mauling to a person and then a needle is warranted. Kids have got to be separated from dogs at feeding times. Anthony, these are not just, to quote Monty Python, it's not a flesh wound that Dan has here. These are serious bites that he's now got on his body, all over his body, from these dogs, or this one dog. The problem is the dog may think that's now behaviour that everyone that goes onto that particular property. And again, we know that people shouldn't be on others' property, but sometimes it happens. If this was a young child or an elderly person looking at these photos, Anthony, it would have been a far worse outcome. So, sadly, I think you do. I think you have to report it, and then whatever happens from there happens.
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20: Partly cloudy with a top of 19 tomorrow. An overnight low of 12 degrees. I'm David Bruce. The Electoral Commission has announced the final state election winners the day before state parliament resumes. The declaration comes 6 weeks after we went to the polls. The final makeup of the upper house, 10 Labor members, 6 Liberals, 3 from One Nation, 2 Greens and independent Sarah Game. There are calls for Australia to lease submarines from Japan if the AUKUS deal falls through. The Japanese Prime Minister is in Canberra for annual talks with the Australian Prime Minister. A former defence analyst suggests subs from Japan should be plan B if AUKUS is scrapped. But former Senator Rex Patrick says there shouldn't even be a plan A.
21: No, we should not have a plan B for AUKUS. We simply shouldn't have a plan A that is AUKUS. That project is a disaster in waiting. And we note that it's a $368 billion project. We've seen the cost has blown out already. So, and understand it is the taxpayer that pays the cost. We know it's hugely risky.
20: For the first time in nearly a decade, South Australia has its full complement of police officers. It follows 28 international police officers being sworn in at a ceremony today. Another 22 local cadets will be sworn in on Thursday. One of Australia's greatest ever broadcasters, Dennis Cometti, has been farewelled at a moving state memorial service in Perth. Elise Gately was there.
22: More than 1,000 people walked in optimistically to Perth Stadium to remember the Golden Voice, leaving misty optically after heartfelt tributes to a remarkable broadcaster and family man. Loved ones, dignitaries, sports and media guests and fans remembering Dennis Cometti not just as a great commentator but a stand-up bloke. The service balancing respect with the kind of warmth and humour he was famous for. Photo tributes from personal moments played alongside highlights from his greatest calls across footy, the Olympics and more. A centimetre perfect way to remember the 76-year-old's 5 decades on the air.
20: A new survey has found more than 20% of younger Australians are increasingly using cash as a deliberate budgeting tool. Sally Tindall from Canstar says cash stuffing is on the rise.
23: Get paid. You go to the ATM, you withdraw your entire salary, seems extreme, right? You take it home and then you put it into different envelopes or folders for certain purposes. And once you've spent that money out of that envelope, that's it. Shop's shut. No more spending.
20: AI cameras which catch people using a phone while driving or not wearing a seatbelt are being criticised as unfair, with critics arguing they don't capture context. Adam Andriotta is conducting research on the ethics of artificial intelligence at Curtin University, and he says the technology is prone to making errors.
24: It's detecting an image, and what it's not detecting is what happened before, what happened afterwards, not detecting the context. But if you're moving momentarily, it could be for very good reasons as well. That time shot doesn't give any of that context, and the people reviewing these images only really have that to go on.
20: In the US, Rudy Giuliani is in a critical but stable condition in hospital. The reason hasn't been disclosed. President Donald Trump has taken to social media to defend his one-time personal lawyer. He's called the 81-year-old a true warrior, and he says he was the best mayor in the history of New York by far. Now, 5AA Sport. The Crows need to replace Taylor Walker and Jordan Butts as they look to this weekend's away game. Both were injured in the showdown and aren't looking at a return until the second half of the season. Wayne Malera wants to capitalise on their success in round 9.
0: It gets us back. Gets us back even, you know, like you said, 4-4, and you know, allows us to launch again and go for the rest of the season. You know, Richmond this week at the G, you know, they had a good win on the weekend. So young team, confident, we'll be looking to go there and getting a win.
20: Port play the Western Bulldogs at home on Friday night. The umpire at the centre of the Zach Butters saga is no longer with Sportsbet. Nick Foote has been dumped by the company after a review of operations. And Mercedes driver Kimi Antonelli has claimed the Miami Grand Prix title, his third straight Formula One race win. Joining him on the podium was Lando Norris, who came second, and Oscar Piastri, who was third. Now the latest forecast. Partly cloudy tomorrow, a top of 19, an overnight low of 12 degrees. Wednesday, showers and 19, and Thursday, a shower or two and cooler, back to 16. 5AA. Always Adelaide.
2: Adelaide's number one show at night. This is 5AA Evenings with Leif Forrest.
1: Last hour already. Australia Overnight is on the way with Tony McManus. Plenty of time for your calls, emails and SMS. Before that, Brian from Ingle Farm's been very patiently waiting. Welcome, Brian.
3: Thank you so much.
1: Pleasure.
3: Leif, I wanted just to toss a little item of interest about the early days of TV.
1: Yes.
3: I think most of our programs came from America, and I think this one, Dragnet, it's probably before your time.
1: I'm familiar with it, but I don't remember watching it, no. But I know the iconic
3: thing. Okay, Jack Webb was the actor that played Sergeant Joe Friday.
1: Mm-hmm.
3: And they were half-hour shows, and the theme was pretty much the same pattern each week. And one of his catchphrases was, "We just want to get the facts, man, just the facts." Now, there was an American named Stan Freberg,
1: yep,
3: who did a series of satires on these shows. I remember Little Red Riding Hood was one of them,
1: mm-hmm,
3: but St. George and the Dragon Net and Yule Net,
1: mm-hmm,
3: that particular one's about the man that didn't believe in Santa Claus.
1: Oh, okay.
3: But it was based around this series of Dragnet shows. It happened to be around the same time that I think it was Senator McCarthy in America was on the drive looking for communists everywhere.
1: Right.
3: And there was a stage where they were hunting for reds under the beds, and that was the thing. And this guy, Stan Freberg, it ruined his career and his life. He was falsely accused of being a communist. And,
1: oh, wow.
3: And what I'm getting at is if you are able, if you can look up Columbia Records, I yep. think you'll find some of these satirical efforts.
1: Okay.
3: And there's a bit about the guy himself, about Stan Freberg. I think it's spelled F-R-I-E. It's
1: right.
3: either Berg or Bush or something like that. I'm pretty sure it's Freeberg.
1: Okay.
3: But you can look that
1: up. I'll have a look. I'm just looking here. So it started as a radio series, Dragnet.
3: All right.
1: Then became a film, 1954, 1987. But there were also the TV shows
3: yep.
1: during that time as well. So, yeah, you're right. Jack Webb. American
3: yes.
1: media franchise by actor-producer Jack Webb. Several TV shows, several films, radio drama on the NBC in 1949.
3: Wow.
1: Okay. Yeah, wow. All right, I'll have to do a little bit of digging into that. That's interesting.
3: Yeah, right. I'm sure if you could look at or listen to some of these recordings.
1: Yeah.
3: It may be worth at some stage rather than giving it a bit of air within your program.
1: Oh, I would love to. Do you know, I'm always fascinated by this, Brian, in that someone's put it online. So you mention something now, we try and find it, and there it is. But someone had to physically load that on.
3: Of course.
1: Yeah, someone's got that audio somewhere to share with people. Then it was made again into another film I'm looking here later as well, in the 2000s perhaps, maybe even in the late 2003.
3: That's interesting.
1: Yeah.
3: I don't honestly remember the films, but I do remember the series.
1: You remember the radio series, yeah. That's crazy.
3: And it was actually shown in the very early stages of our black and white TV here. There were a series of the Dragnet half-hour shows.
1: Yes. So TV arrived on this day, what were we talking about before, 1959. So would it have been in the late 50s, early 60s Dragnet on the TV?
3: Well, I'm trying to relate it to my marriage and et cetera.
1: Yep.
3: I first saw television in Melbourne in 1956.
1: Okay.
3: That was before we got it here in South Australia.
1: Yep.
3: And I think that the Dragnet series would have been somewhere between 58 and 62, that sort of time.
1: Yes, I'm looking here. The original Dragnet was 1951 to 1959, but they probably played repeats. Early episodes were dubbed or lip syncs. Adaptations of the radio show, but then afterwards they would make original shows themselves.
3: Yes.
1: Oh, well,
3: this guy, Joe Jackman, he became Joe Friday,
1: Yes.
3: Joe Friday. The character.
1: That is great.
3: However, it's just something.
1: Yeah, it's really interesting. No, we'll look it up. Thank you for bringing that to us.
3: Pleasure.
1: Appreciate it. Here we go. Madeline's got the theme for us, 1967.
4: The story you are about to see is true. The names have been changed to protect the innocent.

0: Great memories, Brian. Thank you for that. It was part in America. It was so big because it was part of the Crime TV morning block, along with Perry Mason and the Rockford Files. Three iconic shows back to back to back. There you go. Great memories, Brian. Thank you for that. 1967. There you go. Sure, that brings back some great memories for people. Jimmy from Taparoo. Evening, Jimmy.
1: Once again, here I am. How's your world tonight,
0: Jimmy, mate? I'm very well, thanks. You? Good weekend? Beautiful. Good Monday?
1: Well, praise Jesus, this has taken a progression to the next step.
0: Ooh.
1: I was not expecting this, and I ring up to sing the praises of our police force.
0: Excellent. Because what have they done?
1: I got a... What was that, sorry?
0: What have they done? You're singing their praises. I'm glad to hear that, but have they directly helped you?
1: They don't get enough praise and accord and thanks and realisation that they're the ones that are keeping the peace. Mm-hmm. And like I said on my last call, mate, without them doing the deed, this place would be... It'd be a madhouse, anarchy.
0: Yes. Great point.
1: And it's just absolute necessity, man. People don't realise that.
0: No, they deserve their flowers, that is for sure. Like you can, you know, whether I know that there are some people who might have issues with police, but you're right. Imagine a life without them, Jimmy.
1: That's what I'm saying, man.
0: Yep.
1: And because of this action on the train the other day, now, because this officer was at my door for me to sign the statement, I was expecting that I'd need to be going up there. So that's fantastic police work, I think.
0: Absolutely.
1: That he's stepped out of his comfort zone and come to my joint to do the deed. That's fantastic.
0: So he took all your details of the call that you and I had last time we spoke. This was about the inappropriate behaviour on the train. Has anything come of that, or do they just keep
1: it? No. I went in and made an official statement.
0: Yep.
1: At the police station, and now it has proceeded to the next level where they have actually written it up formally. They've got the Adelaide Metro vision, and they can see that I'm not just spinning a yarn. There is actual detail of drama against Jimmy that has gone down, that was totally unwarranted, and this is going to go to the next level, man.
0: Excellent.
1: And I'm thinking of even pushing this to like a class action, mate, because there are individuals certainly at fault here that I've been going on about numerous occasions. And I've copped the griefs on numerous occasions because of the ineptitude of the duty of care from this lovely mob who are meant to be helping us all out.
0: Mm. Oh, well done. You think of the other people that will be directly affected by your actions. So good work.
1: That's the trip that I'm on, mate. That's the trip that I'm on. There are so many people that this could bring, Lord willing, hopefully further benefit and betterment to. This could be a huge step in the positive progression here and help further other people out in what I'm hoping for, actually getting transit police back on the train.
0: That would be nice, because we've got to swing the pendulum back the other way, Jimmy. We cannot put up with the antisocial behaviour that we have today.
1: That's it.
0: Otherwise, we become Melbourne.
1: People don't understand what this simple justice and adjudication of that requirement actually is.
0: Yep.
1: People just don't get it in this day and age, man. They want to get away with whatever they can. There are a bunch of pigs out there, and they're just looking to milk the system for what they can, and, I mean, just simply not paying for tickets. I mean, it shouldn't happen, man. It's costing everyone too much for that.
0: That's it. Well done. Good work, Jimmy.
1: No, it's not me, man. I'm just trying to do the right thing, man. It's just, that's nothing, man.
0: Jimmy.
1: There's all these other heads that are actually earning their Weet-Bix, getting paid for this. Like I said to the officer, you're putting your life on the line every day doing this. Thank you so much. I consider it a privilege, Leif, actually shake that man's hand and say, thank you for keeping my hole safe.
0: No, and that's excellent. All I'm saying to you is you're giving the flowers to the police, which they deserve. Let me just give you one, because there are other people, Jimmy, for whatever reason, whether they're afraid or they don't want to get involved or whatever the personal reason may be, there are other people who wouldn't take this on. So you are doing a community service. That's all I'm saying. So good job.
1: Okay.
0: I'm giving you some flowers, Jimmy. All you need is to say thank you. That's all you need. It's all good.
1: All right. I suppose I don't get compliments like that every day.
0: Well, you should, because, again, you wouldn't be the first person that's put up with antisocial behaviour on the train, but maybe you're the first to actually make it a deal to try and, you know, put that right.
1: Well, I'm thinking, is this a matter of actually taking this to legislative levels and going to necessary ministers, perhaps? Absolutely. Even opposition ministers therein.
0: Yep. Everything comes down to money. So,
1: and now, because it's not actually at the level of charges laid yet, but they are in the works.
0: Yes.
1: And this is now where more, I say in quotes, officialdom can proceed further.
0: Yep. No.
1: And this could make moves, mate, and I hope and pray that this certainly will. And, hey, man, if people out there who have copped the brunt of violence and grievance from individuals on the trains, buses, do have grievance, how can I set up or look around for getting some sort of a class action set up for this, Leith? How would I go about doing something like that? I'm thinking of getting some further legal advice tomorrow.
0: Yep. Well, that's what I would do. You need to speak to a lawyer. So, whether you can get one pro bono or whether you can, you know.
1: Hold on, what's pro bono mean?
0: As in you don't pay up front, they don't get paid until they win.
1: Oh, when the case goes through and is found guilty.
0: Yep. So,
1: yeah.
0: Or there might be legal aid somewhere perhaps that you might be able to tap into. Because again, you don't want to pay, you know, huge amounts of cash if it's going to be a dead end for you.
1: Admittedly, I am just on a DSP, but there again, you'd sort of get the things that you pay for in this day and age. And so if you're just getting a legal aid lawyer, then maybe not so wonderful. I'm not so sure.
0: No, true. But at least they will give you an idea of, you know, if you've got a knockout case because you've got vision and you've got witness reports, etc., if it seems like a no-brainer or they say, look, it's a great thing you're doing, but there's not a legal aspect that they can take to it other than, you know, police work, then maybe...
1: I wouldn't think there'd be too many precedents in this.
0: No, I wouldn't either.
1: And that's when it's like just home and hosed sort of cases.
0: Yep.
1: And so therefore, I don't know until I ask questions, and that's what I like doing, mate.
0: The other question to think of too is, do the people who you might be taking legal action against have anything? Because if they don't, again...
1: What do you mean, have anything? What does that mean? What do you mean by that?
0: Well, let's say you're after a financial compensation, et cetera. You can't sue...
1: Oh, they'll certainly have the quids for it. Yeah, definitely, man.
0: Oh, that's all right. I was going to say, because you can't sue someone that has nothing. So, if you think they've got something, then go for it. Try your luck.
1: Yeah, man, for sure.
0: Never know. Well done, Jimmy. Enjoy your flowers. Good work, and thanks for praising SA Police.
1: To you, Leith. Thank you for that.
0: There you go. Well done. Always happy to give the police some love because they do deserve it. It's a job many of us wouldn't want, and yet they keep us safe at night. They do a lot of great work. Good to hear the Premier do on the news today, saying that we're at full tilt. We're 100%. I mentioned at the very start of the show, for those who may not have been listening at 7 o'clock, I like the idea of a part-time police officer, a bit like Uber. You know how you can have your normal job and then you can sort of, moonlight? I'd be happy to do that. I'd be happy to take some people down on the way home. How much do you see, Madeline, when we're coming into work? Just bad eggs on the road. Kids on their phones, people speeding, people running red lights. Imagine if you could be a part-time police officer and you get to drive your own car, but you got the lights. All of a sudden you see goose number one next to you on his phone, light him up, pull him over. Oh, that'd be great. And then you go about your day. Not sure if that's legal, but be nice.
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0: Australia Overnight is on the way very shortly with Tony McManus. We might have time for one or two more calls before we get out of here. Marion on the text said, Leith, Madeline, the other actor who was in Dragnet was Harry Morgan. Harry Morgan was later in MASH. You are so right, Marion. Of course, he was in Dragnet, where he played Officer Bill Gannon, and then he went on to star as Colonel Sherman T. Potter in MASH. What a great character that was. 8 years on that show, 1975 to 1983. Brilliant. I guess it shows you, too, with your age, what you know people for. You know, as a kid who grew up in the 80s, I was not familiar, for example, with the work of George Papad in Breakfast at Tiffany's. Because when you're a kid growing up in the 80s, you're not really watching Audrey Hepburn films from 1961. For us, he was Colonel John Hannibal Smith from the A-Team, then you realise that they have this incredible back catalogue, filmography. I love to find out about those kind of stories. From Dragnet to MASH. Thank you, Marion. Anne said John Doherty was dreamy. Are you able to say what he's done after TV, if he is still with us, please? Yeah, I have to read this. It's a long article, but I'll try and find out for you, Anne, and I'll bring you some of the attention to that, because I'll be interested to know too. Madeline reminded me we were leaving it late because we try to reward some people early in the show, some in the middle, and then some very late. We are leaving it very, very late, but still, hopefully those of you who are still with us at 11:30 on a Monday night, and those of you who live in the western suburbs, particularly near Findon, we have cheesecake shops to give away. Well, not the shops. We have cakes from the cheesecake shop to give away. This is the chocolate crown cake. 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Caller number 8. 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Madeline's two favourite numbers. Caller number 8. 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The Findon Grange Road Cheesecake Shop. Couple of cakes on the way, and we would love to have you celebrate mum in the true style. Let me just get to my messages here, which I shouldn't really verbalise all of this. I could just do it without you knowing, but all about the honesty on the show, because I did speak to Mark today. Ian and Suzanne run Findon Cheesecake Shop. Go and see them. They'll look after you. Mark's dropping in tomorrow. He will be here from the Cheesecake Shop to say hello. He will let us know some of the new things that they have in the store. We'll be able to thank him in person for the 34 Mother's Day cakes that he's giving us over the 17 days for the Cheesecake Shop. So that'll be fun. He'll be dropping by. He's always got a surprise or two up his sleeve. So we look forward to him dropping in tomorrow. Also coming up on the show tomorrow, yes, you'll like this, Madeline. We have one of the chefs from Tasting Australia dropping by, because, again, we're trying to get a very good price for you. We want you, the 5AA listeners, to be rewarded. So we're looking to do that. Gabrielle said, I would also like to be a part-time officer. I'd watch out for you. And then I'd say on my loudspeaker, pull over. Yeah. Don't you think, though, Gabrielle? I'm not sure if you're like this. I'm definitely like this. I often wish and hope for a police presence when I see people doing the wrong thing. You know, in the old days, you might have had sympathy for some people and go, oh, okay, I'll flick my lights because I don't want this person to get done for speeding because there's a police officer on their hairdryer, their speed gun. Now, I've completely changed my tune. Whether that makes me a snitch or not, I'm not sure, but I just think it's safer for all of us if we get idiots off the road. So if you're doing the wrong thing, I'm more than happy to dob you in. So no more flicking of lights, which is illegal anyway, but wouldn't it be great if you could get people off their phones? Because all you need is them to be distracted and to have an accident where they hit someone because they're not concentrating. Two people on the way home, sorry, the way into work tonight, both of them on their phones, not even hiding it, stealth, just flaunting it in public for all to see. Sadly, no police officer, but Gabrielle, you and I as part-time coppers, we could pick them up, which would be nice. Philippa says, Jimmy, thank you for following this through. It will help the public if the transport system is safer. Thank you, Philippa. That's it. Some nice flowers for you there too, Jimmy. Appreciate that. 8223-0000. I was going to say call me and speak to me because I've got probably a minute and a half left before we get to our ad break in Australia overnight. The problem is we're not going to because we have 12 callers ringing for the cheesecakes. We have 6 lines for 0000. We have six lines for 0055, and they're all taken. So those of you who are trying the 0000 number, I'm sad to say it's no luck. It's not going to happen. People are still ringing, but I can tell you that our winners are Andrea and Peter. Congratulations to you, Andrea and Peter. You have won the cheesecakes from Findon. Now, let me tell you, though, that tomorrow on the show, and in fact all week, we'll be doing two a night because we're going to run out of time before Mother's Day. So that is good news for all of you. Tomorrow, we will be doing Campbelltown and Elizabeth. Then we'll be doing Parkholme and Gawler. We'll be doing Golden Grove, Port Adelaide. And we'll be doing Christie's Beach, although I think we might have done Christie's, so maybe we've just got the six left. Campbelltown, Elizabeth, Parkholme, Gawler, Golden Grove, Port Adelaide, still to come. And thank you, Kay, for the text or email. She says, the Rottweiler nor the Doberman has the lockjaw mechanism. There's no anatomical structure in the dog's skull or jaw that allows it to lock shut. Who are the dog breeds then, Kay? I'm sure you would have heard that story before too. I'm sure I've heard stories of animal attacks where they were saying that the dog's jaw locks and they had issues getting it apart to try and save the kids. Okay, I'm looking at it here. Bite and hold behavior. Lockjaw is often attributed to the bull breeds, American Pit Bull Terrier, Staffordshire Bull Terrier, American Staffy, because of the intense determination, tenacity, and game nature. They have thick muscles which provide a very strong grip. Okay, apologies, Kay. Thank you for correcting us on that. So it's not a lockjaw as such, but they're just so strong that they're almost unable to be able to break the jaw condition. Scary though, you know, and we won't share Dan's photos, A, because they're private, and B, because

0: people don't want to see it, but it's quite severe, the attack that he had, and I think he might need to speak to someone about it. Thanks for the fun night. Hope you can join us tomorrow from 7.
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1: All right, we've started a brand new day. If you'd like to jump on board, we've cleared the line straight after Dennis. This is his program, 133693. Midnight hours, they softly hum. Come and have a bite. A city wakes, a heart goes numb. So much about which we

Come and join us. A big welcome to everybody through the Ace Radio Network, 3AW here in Melbourne, 5AA in Adelaide, Leafy, hello to you, and 6PR in Perth. It's all part of Australia Overnight.

0: All right, we're ready and single and ready to mingle is what I was going to say. We're hot, single and ready to mingle if you'd like to be part of it. 133693. Now, I got to so many emails yesterday. And thank you for that. I forget sometimes that you can, remind you that you can email and get lots of them. Spent a fair bit of time replying to many about a whole range of issues. It's like a whole new world out there via email. You can do that overnights at 3aw.com.au. So it's still the same, overnights at 3aw.com.au. Now, one of the things we had to do, which is really quite funny, is we had to, and we need some experts in our life, don't we? We had to, Simon and I were talking about, we have to rearrange our signature because there's a new branding, new ownership of this great network. Certainly doesn't impact, by the way, on the good people at 5AA in Adelaide, but we've had to do that, you know, to change your signature on your email. OMG. Really. That's why everybody technically needs somewhere between, I'm thinking, an 8-year-old through to a 12, 14-year-old to assist you. Times like this, I really miss having the kids and the grandkids handy who would do that in a whisker. For some of us, what should have taken probably best part of 5 to 10 minutes, I don't know, ended up being around... ended up being around about a 2.5 hour and still not yet thoroughly convinced I've done the right thing. Come and join in wherever you are, 133693. The reason I mentioned perfumes and bits and pieces, Chanel would have been having a birthday today from 1929. Is that the one that jumps to mind to this day for most? And I'm thinking, I don't know, I think we've spoken about this maybe 12 months ago or more. There was things that you would also go in and buy them at chemists, pharmacies. Well, they used to be called chemists. I think they now go to the pharmacy, don't they, Jay? We've got to go to the pharmacy to get the prescription. We don't necessarily use the word chemist as much as we once did.
1: No, that's right.
0: It's pharmacy. Yeah, pharmacy. 133693. Those little, when you go in, and I'm thinking, was it 4-7? Was it 4-7-11? Have I got that right? Anyway, you'll remind me, and you'll remind the audience right across Australia. 133693. But anything you want to raise up on the program, feel free to do that. There's a very funny email that I've got from Lynn. I hope you're listening, Lynn. And it talks about surnames that have been linked because of their origin to a particular trade. I thought, wow, that is a fantastic talk topic. We might look at that. And I've got other little notes. The word of the day we'll get to as well. And the word of the day is just fantastic. Annie, good morning.
2: Good morning. You pinched me, Chanel number 5. And it was 4711.
0: So 4711, was that purely pharmaceutical or in the chemist shop in the days?
2: Oh, I think you got it in the chemist shop, and it was in a little bottle, and it was sort of dark bluey.
0: That's the one.
2: On it.
0: Is that still
2: and
0: a thing?
2: Chanel number 5. You cannot go past Chanel number 5.
0: Is that the one? Who was the most famous person to wear Chanel number 5?
2: Marilyn Monroe.
0: Yes, yes. Gee, I hope she got a small little, earner for that.
2: I think she may.
0: You would think she probably did. Is 4711 still a thing?
2: I wouldn't have a clue.
0: Haven't seen it for a long time?
2: No, don't go looking for it. I've got my Chanel.
0: And so once a Chanel, always a Chanel?
2: Definitely.
0: Have you ever?
2: Miss Dior's nice. Miss Dior's nice.
0: Yeah, well, Christian Dior is beautiful. Have you ever had a Chanel product of any other type?
2: Yes, I have Chanel bath shell, I have Chanel hand cream, I have Chanel moisturizer. I'm into Chanel. I get it given to me for presents, and now that I'm old, why not?
0: You don't see. You only sound about 21.
2: Oh, thank you. You'll keep.
0: Thank you, Annie. I promise you do. I thought, well, you can't be. Don't be on 21. Nice to talk to you. Love to everybody in Wheelers Hill at Kingsbury. Hello, David. Good morning.
3: Good morning. I've got two things.
0: Yeah.
1: Do you know what an expert is?
0: Oh, don't. Somebody who's passed and somebody who's, what's the, and a spout. Something to do with a spout?
1: Yeah, X is an unknown quantity and spurt is a drip under pressure.
0: There you go. And I fit that category beautifully, David.
1: Me too. And the other one, the perfume, you think, Brut 33.
0: Oh, Brut 33, little green bottle?
1: Yeah.
0: Little green bottle. Oh, and you would spray it like there was no tomorrow.
1: Yeah, and it's still available.
0: I know. I wonder whether it is the same fragrance as it once was, the Brut 33. Presumably it is.
1: And the other one was Jovan Musk.
0: Don't remember that one.
1: Oh, I still got a bottle. I still wear it every now and then.
0: Good man. Did you ever move to Aramis?
1: No. I got some David Beckham. That's not bad either.
0: David Beckham. Ka-ching, ka-ching, ka-ching. That's very funny. I got a bit of the David Beckham. David, well done you. David, another David in Mount Waverley. Good morning, my friend.
3: Good morning, Tony. I'm having a giggle as well, brother. Oh, can Aramis. You remember Blue Aramis. Stratus?
0: Oh, the inner... Well, it was a very, very darky blue square bottle.
3: It was expensive, but it was good stuff.
0: Was it expensive? I can't even remember now. What would you have paid for a bottle of Blue Stratus back in those days? You know, I'm thinking 70s, early part of the 80s maybe, but certainly 70s. $5, mm-hmm. $10, $12 more?
3: Yeah, I think about $12, $13.
0: Yeah.
3: Approximately, maybe a bit less.
0: But it was a bit sort of extravagant, wasn't it?
3: Oh, was it what?
0: It was.
3: Yeah, but I'm now using the old Lynx Africa, brother. I'm really cheap enough.
0: What's it called? Link.
3: Lynx Africa.
0: L-I-N-X.
3: Yeah.
0: Did they also do a deodorant?
3: Yeah, that's the one I'm using. Actually.
0: Okay. So they do a spray on fragrance and deodorant.
3: Actually, they just do it's all multi-purpose. It's just the one in a can.
0: Okay.
3: It does everything.
0: Thank you. I can see it now. Jay's just put up on the screen for me. Lynx spray.
3: Mm.
0: Oh, look at that, David. That's very, very funny. I can show. Thank you, my friend. I can tell you I have been, and this will be funny. I think it'll be funny. So, for the lifetime, so as long as I can remember, I've used Mitchum. Now, here's a question for the audience right across Australia. Why do you think I and many other people at a time through the late 60s into the 70s would have picked up Mitchum and used Mitchum as their preferred deodorant, which do to this day? Tried other stuff and get nuts. Certainly not out of a can. 133-693, if you reckon you know. Merle Sally Fay, good morning. We'll come to you straight after this. Go.
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0: Nice to have you company wherever you are, right across Australia, listening through 5AA in Adelaide. Morning, Leafy's already sent a text through. He said, oh, it's just a bit. No, he says, hey, good morning, Tone. Lynx Africa is today's version of Brute 33. Brute 33. So Lynx is like the cool kids. Here's the other question that I have for those that may have been chemists or you've considered yourself a chemist. What is the difference between deodorant and antiperspirant? Jay, you say there is a distinction because you're a man crazy about...
15: Oh, Blue Stratus.
0: Blue Stratus. So that used to be also like you'd spray on
15: Well. You've got your rollies and also the two sprays, which are the antiperspirant and the deodorant. Now, I feel that it's antiperspirant's to sort of protect you from the BO smell and also sweaty and all that sort of thing. Yeah, and the deodorant is more like the scent.
0: And I've noticed women never have BO.
15: Is that right?
0: Yeah, women never have BO. It's only men.
15: Is there any women here? Well, yeah. Maybe we can test that one day.
0: Do a check. Well, how do you think that would go down in front of... Can I just check your wings, love? That would be awkward.
15: But yes, the Blue Stratus is beautiful.
0: Hello, nice to meet you. Look, before we move on, Gabe, can I check your wings? I don't think that would be really good.
15: No. But yeah, Blue Stratus, beautiful. Love it.
0: Yeah. Blue Stratus, there's a thing. Merle, good morning.
16: Oh, good evening.
0: Morning, Merle.
16: Good morning. Dears, good morning. My experience with perfume was the most exciting periods I've ever been through. My mum and dad had a house down Anglesey. We used to go every Christmas. Down there.
0: Gorgeous.
16: My husband was walking along the beach, Tony, one day, and he saw this great big lump of ambergris. He saw this big black lump on the beach, and it was early in the morning. I was still back at mum's in bed, and he come home and he said, I found something that I think's ambergris. It's a fixative in very expensive perfumes. And anyway, he dragged it home, put it on the outside mum, and then went and had it assayed and got them to check what it was. And it was, and we sold it over France, and the money we got from it, we bought a car.
0: No.
16: But talking about perfumes, Chanel starts, but when I smelt ambergris, it had a pungent, strange smell. That's the story of Moby Dick, you know, Captain Ahab, chased after for all the oils from the thing. And anyway, so the smell that I got from ambergris was Hermes, H-E-R-M-E-S.
0: Yeah,
16: Hermes,
0: yeah.
16: 24 for Berg, as the address in Paris where they've got their, Hermes got their big business. And Tony, the smell of Hermes perfume. I had someone got in the car one day and he said to me, "Oh my God, you smell gorgeous. The smell of it."
0: Yeah.
16: If you can ever, I think David Jones still has it. It's quite expensive.
0: Oh, I'm sure it would be.
16: But you brought the memories back of it. I'm going to try and buy some.
0: Good on you, Merle. Good, that's funny. Going to try and buy some. I hope you do. Merle, thank you. In Essendon, Sally.
17: Hi, Tone. Well, underarm charm is definitely Mitchum, and it's the gel. And the perfume for me is Chanel number 5.
0: Yeah, people keep saying number 5. So that's the one I've been using forever today is the Mitchum. And it's now in that sort of oblong, an oblong green box. It used to be a roll-on. I don't know they still do the roll-on.
17: It's not. It's sort of a round oval.
0: That's the one. That's the one.
17: Yeah. And it just you roll it up to where you have to have it.
0: And it's just there's a little wheel at the base of it that you.
17: Yes.
0: The one.
17: Yes, that's it. But Chanel number 5. Whoa.
0: There you go. Did it work? did it work a few magic moments for yourself?
17: But of course.
0: Good on you. Well done, you. The reason that I mentioned Mitchum, and I hope I've got this right in my head, probably not, that Graham Kennedy didn't advertise it, but he mentioned it in dispatches on more than one occasion, either when he was on air doing some radio at the ABC. The ABC loved it when they talked about product. And or on TV where he mentioned Mitchum. And I suppose at the time I was 12, 13, 14, 15, and I thought, oh, well, if it's good enough for Graham, it's good enough for me. So I've used it ever since. Faye in Brighton, good morning.
18: Good morning. If you go to the city of Cologne in Germany, that's where you will find Eau de Cologne. It's all over the place. It's the headquarters of Eau de Cologne. And there's a magnificent cathedral there. You may visit that while you're buying your cologne. And my husband always bought me Joy perfume because he said it was the most expensive. And he felt I rated that.
0: Oh, wasn't that lovely? Who actually made the Joy? What was that branded?
18: I think it's Jean Patou.
0: That's the one. Jean Patou. Yeah, you're right.
18: Jean Patou,
0: I believe. That's the one.
18: But do visit Cologne in Germany. It's a lovely city with, as I said, a magnificent cathedral and Eau de Cologne all over the place.
0: And so was that the distinction? So Christian Dior may have been another one that came out of that part of the world where that was presumably the distinction of the country of origin as opposed to a perfume.
18: Well, Christian Dior, of course, would be made in France, wouldn't it?
0: Yeah, you would have thought so, yes.
18: Yeah. But the Eau de Cologne is definitely, I would say, German origin from the city of Cologne.
0: Well, I hope you're right, Frey. That's a great storyline, and thank you very much for being part of the program. Love. And as I speak, which is a bit weird for our computers, but Jay's putting up bottle after bottle after bottle after bottle of perfume. Look at them all. Those Christian Dior. And a lot of this stuff now you can pick up for pretty good prices at Chem Warehouse because they're all part of the pictures that I'm seeing on the screen here as well. Look at them all. Oh, look at all that Jean Patou, P-A-T-O-U, not familiar with it. Look at that, it's amazing. Meryl, good morning.
19: Good morning. 4711 is still available, and it wasn't a perfume. It was always a cologne, which is apparently a different chemical type of mixture to a perfume.
0: That was going to be my next question. What was the distinction then, Meryl?
19: Well, it's in the ingredients, I suppose. I don't know, but it was always very light. and very cooling. It was lovely in the summer. My grandmother used to wear it, and I've only got to have the faintest smell of it, and I instantly think of her. And I still use it in the summer. It's really lovely and
0: refreshing, almost citrusy. Yeah,
19: refreshing.
0: That's it.
19: Yeah.
0: Yeah. And it, yeah. And you feel just nice, really.
19: Yes, yes. I think they did do some other perfumes recently, or other types of perfume in it. It's not all the same. I did notice a pink packet somewhere once, and something else, but it lasts forever, and, you know, it's just nice. When my grandmother used to finish a bottle, she'd just leave it open in the drawer to perfume her underwear or her nighties or whatever.
0: Clever. That's it. So what was that about, do you think?
19: I was just using up the last bit of it couldn't get out, and, you know, it would just sit there in a drawer rattling around, I suppose. But it did make her clothes smell lovely, and she's long gone now, but she was a beautiful lady, and she smelled gorgeous.
0: There you go, Meryl. That's a lovely tribute. Well done, you. Evelyn, West Brunswick, good morning.
20: Tony, thank you. Old Spice.
0: Old Spice was just very, very cool in the 70s, wasn't it, for blokes in particular?
20: Yeah, and still today.
0: So it's still a thing. Is it the original scent?
20: I don't know, but it's hard to find.
0: Yeah, I wonder why that is. So if you went into Chem Warehouse, would you find it?
20: No, not now.
0: Right.
20: You've got to go online and find things. That's not really why I rang. Alison last night about her fountain pen.
0: Yes, that was funny.
20: Kind of. Do you reckon it came with cartridges and she doesn't know how to do it?
0: Well, weren't those cartridges that you would just sort of simply plug it in?
20: But sometimes you've got to use quite a bit of force
0: to move it in through and then put the lid back on, put the top back on, screw it in, if you'll pardon the expression.
20: Yeah, you've got to apply quite a bit of pressure. And if she can't do it, they'd probably help her at office work thingy. Yeah,
0: okay.
20: Maybe.
0: What'd you say? Go into an office works thingy.
20: Yeah.
0: I didn't want to mention names. No, you're more than welcome to on this program. We love branding. Go into Officeworks thingy and they'll help. Having said that, I think I told the story some time ago. Went into Officeworks and need some printing done for whatever reason. Not important to the story, I guess. And there was a young lady who seemed to be in charge of the printing. Do you think you could find somebody in Australia who was more helpful than that young woman? She was amazing.
20: Good.
0: And did it all inside 5 or 6 minutes, and nothing was too much trouble. 2 days later, I rang the branch and told the boss how incredible she is. I hope she'll be running the joint in the next 4 or 5 years. Evelyn, well done you. We'll do more of your calls. Jan, I bet you'll have a great story. Sally and Thomasina, you're next, wherever you are, right across Australia. Look at all these texts. Dolce & Gabbana. Dolce & Gabbana, I got to tell you, I wear to this day as a little spray. You often say to me, Jay, what do you say, Jay? Go on, say.
15: I say, Tony, what have you got on tonight?
0: Yeah, and you say, you smell pretty nice.
15: You smell pretty nice.
0: A Dolce & Gabbana, beautiful. A light blue, fantastic for men. And the Baccarabanne. Oh, there's another one. Baccarabanne fragrances. Aramis. Oh, I think I've mentioned before there was a bloke that worked at the Hilton Hotel. Gee, he was fantastic. German Peter Gromotka. He was just wonderful. He ran the upstairs banqueting area at the Hilton Hotel. But you knew he was coming from about 500 metres away because he just covered in aromas. But what a great bloke. Hope he's still with us. Pete, good morning if you're still there. Jan Muckleford, Sally, we'll come to you next. It's all part of Australia Overnight. Good morning.
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0: Rob writes, he says, Tony, make my understanding, antiperspirants temporarily block sweat glands, reducing wetness, while deodorants target odour without necessarily stopping the perspiration. Antiperspirants are better for those that perspire, sweat, with deodorants are better for managing odour while allowing natural sweating. Thank you, Rob. Morning. Men perspire. That's it, Jen. That's exactly the line I was looking for. Morning, Tony and Jay. My grandma used to say, horses sweat, men perspire. What do ladies do? What, Jenny, that's fantastic. 133693. I'll ask the audience, because I reckon there wouldn't be too many people across Australia that wouldn't know what the tag to that is. Horses sweat, men perspire. What was it in the saying that ladies do? 133693. Jan, good morning.
32: Ladies wash themselves properly. I know that's not the tagline.
0: No, it's not. But it's sort of an interesting. I hadn't heard it for decades. Horses sweat, men perspire. What do ladies do? Fantastic.
32: I can't answer that. But I rang up because you started off by talking about deodorants, and I had a joke with Jay about what a topic. But you also then said something about the difference between pharmacists and chemists. Well,
0: yeah.
32: My father was a pharmacist. He was also a chemist. Across the front of his shop, he had the big word chemist.
0: It did. That's right.
32: And in the civilized world, pharmacists and chemists are the same thing. But in the US, a chemist is usually a lab worker or industrial chemist that works with at the molecular level or, you know, with substances of all sorts. But here, like I said, in the civilised world and in the UK and probably Canada, but certainly Australia, New Zealand and the UK, pharmacists provide patient-centred care, they dispense prescriptions, they also mix the ingredients, hence the word chemist and the interchangeability between chemist and chemist. But yeah, that, so that and when you said that, I thought I've got to ring up.
0: Pleased you did. That's the distinction. I remember, you know, so as kids, we'd go down and there was a bloke by the name of Mr. Roberts in the Glen Iris shopping centre. And Mr. Roberts would do all that. It was his little business. In those days, there was a lot of them. Mr. Roberts would do that. And he was, so mum would say, you've got to go to the chemist. She would never have used in the late 60s, early 70s, the word pharmacy. Go to the pharmacy and pick up the prescription.
32: You just go to the chemist.
0: Go to the chemist.
32: Going back to the antiperspirants, they're not good to use, Tone.
0: Because?
32: Because they stop you from sweating, and that's not good.
0: They block the gland.
32: Yes, your body. I mean, I have used antiperspirants myself in the olden days. In fact, I think it was Rexona antiperspirants, and it wasn't the one they have now. Doesn't matter. But see, Dad sold all of these things.
0: Of course.
32: And 4711, you also asked about why eau de cologne. Well, eau de cologne just means water of cologne, which is in...
0: So a watered-down version of it.
32: Well, you can drink it if you like, because eau de cologne is a very lightly scented but very heavily alcohol-based.
0: There you go. I wonder if anybody ever tried that.
32: You know, if there was something on the shelf that had been on the shelf for a while, those eau de colognes would often evaporate a little bit. And Dad would just put a drop of pure alcohol into them to bring them back up to their proper...
0: Oh, yeah, there you go. It was all about stock control.
32: Yep. Yeah, because, I mean, 4711, that sold like hotcakes.
0: I know. Was it heavily advertised? Presumably it was.
32: No.
0: It wasn't.
32: Well, it probably was. We didn't have a TV, so I don't know. But I do remember selling a lot of eau de cologne, and if people wanted a light perfume, not something not too heavy, I would go straight to the eau de cologne and take the top off. He didn't top up the ones he was selling. We had a sample.
0: Yeah.
32: And, of course, we're opening the sample all the time to let people sniff the odour, I mean the perfume, and so that would evaporate a bit. And so Dad would just put a drop of pure alcohol back in, like one drop, just to sort of reinvigorate it. Yeah, so that was the 4711, and I liked it.
0: I know. A lot of people clearly did around the world. Jan, keep listening. Got the word of the day coming up a bit later on. You'll love the word of the day. We'll have a bit of fun with that. Wherever you are, 133693. There was a time at Taylor's College here in Melbourne, lovely building, older building. This building's still there, but the business is it was Taylor's College. And so at lunchtimes, we'd race out of Taylor's College, you'd have some lunch, and then you'd do a walk in those days through Meyer and or David Jones or whatever the case may be, and you'd get down there and you could spray yourself with all those samples. So everybody coming back from the lunch break in the city, you got back into the classroom and everybody smelt just absolutely sensational, and it didn't cost you a cent. Justin, good morning.
3: Good morning, T-Mac. How are you, mate?
0: What's happening in your world, old son?
3: Nothing much. It's just got a nice little bottle of Paco Rabanne 9 PM Rebel perfume in my hot little hand.
0: Is that your aftershave, your eau de cologne of choice?
3: Yes, it is. And I tell you, it will get the girls for sure.
0: Well, I can imagine. It'll be combined with your sporting prowess and that beautiful eau de cologne. I mean, you can't miss out. You'd be doing a lot of kissing.
3: Yes. Now, talking about my sports, I had my first game back from the US on Friday.
0: On Friday, last Friday.
3: Yes.
0: How did it go?
3: Went for 5 hours, but I won.
0: Holy dooly, a five-hour game.
3: Yeah, so the first set was 12-10, which I won.
0: Yeah.
3: Yep. The second set I lost 12-9.
0: Yeah.
3: Then the third set I won, and then the fourth set I lost. So it went two games two sets all, and then the tiebreaker, I won 13-11. So it was a five-set game.
0: I tell you, Justin, your sporting prowess just has no limits. You are an extraordinary talent. Well done, you. Fiona Doncaster, good morning.
4: Oh, good morning. My favourite perfume is the Chanel No. 19.
0: So what was the distinction, Fiona? Why were they numbered that way?
4: Was it? Not sure. I do have Chanel No. 5 as well, but I'm not sure why they are numbered. That I think it's just a marketing thing, maybe.
0: Probably. So just looking at Jay's put up that Chanel 19. And the prices for the 19, I mean, you're looking, just go back to the pictures of the product, Jay. So look at that. Even online, you're looking at over $300 plus.
4: Not at duty-free.
0: Well, probably, duty-free would probably be better. But even if you're looking free, of down to $285, and then if you wanted to have the Chanel handbag to go with it, about $1,300.
4: You can get that for my next birthday.
0: Thank you. Well, Fiona, rest assured, I'm onto it as we speak. Well done. Look at all these texts. I was told that people with cancer, I hope this is right, people with cancer were advised to use Mitchum deodorant, as it was often referred to as the safest. 916, thank you for that. Sally, thank you. Pete from Eltham North, and the question that we raised is, horses sweat, men perspire, and ladies glow. Look at all the people texting through. That's what it was. Ladies glow. Jenny, well done. We could keep this going for hours. We won't, but we could. Sally, Robin, Thomasina, come up the other side.
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0: Tony in Doncaster, Biotech, says, Tony Mac, when people are admitted into places like a rehab, for example, confiscation takes place of all shaves, aftershaves, colognes, even hand sanitizer, extremely high content of alcohol. Tony, thank you. Sally, South Australia, morning.
13: Yeah, good morning, Tony. Oh, yes, I'm ringing from Birkenhead, South Australia. Tony, I really rang up in the first place, but I think two callers ago, lady might have stolen my thunder when she brought up the Old Spice for the men.
0: The Old Spice, and, yeah.
13: And I was going back when we were all young married couples and you had a couple of children. You didn't have a lot of money, but you all got together as a family on Christmas Day. Everybody was, but all the men were getting off. Old Spice, and you know, Uncle so and so would give somebody Old Spice, and they'd give someone Old Spice, and it got to the point in the end, everybody might as well have just bought their own bottle.
0: It was a bit like that, and then so there was amazing campaigns about those products too, because all those brands were well known, and you might remember. Then another one came along, and I'm thinking in the 60s, that transformed it for 25 minutes. You need finish that sentence. You need.
13: I don't know that one.
0: Oh, Sally, you would. As soon as I say it, you'll know. You need what product were they recommending for the wings?
13: Well, I don't know.
0: I know. Keep listening, Sal. Thank you for that. You're right about Old Spice. There was a time when everybody, everywhere. And then later, when you got really cool Aramis, if you could afford it. Robin, are you in the UK, Rob?
15: I certainly am in Essex, yes.
0: Good morning, Robin. Nice to have you back on the program. Hi.
15: Hi, I just want to talk about ladies' perfume.
0: Please, Rob.
15: Yeah, when I was in Australia in the 60s, I was working up at the chalet in Buffalo, and I met my wife there, and we got married there.
0: Which chalet, Robin?
15: Yeah, in the chalet, yes.
0: Which chalet?
15: Buffalo chalet.
0: Buffalo, right, okay.
15: Yeah, and her perfume was Revlon Aquamarine.
0: Revlon, what a brand.
15: Yeah, and it was discontinued, yeah. But coming up for our 60th wedding anniversary, I went online and found some of the original on, I think it was on Etsy, yeah. But you can only get it on Etsy or Amazon now, so... that was a present, one of the presents for our 60th anniversary.
0: Oh, lovely. Rob, I wonder if it's still the original formula, if you like. Presumably so.
15: It was an original an original bottle, yeah, that somebody had kept over all these years, you know.
0: Oh, so it's an older bottle of the product.
15: Yeah. It was one of the originals, yeah, really good. And going back to Old Spice, I used to have Old Spice in the 60s when I came back from Australia, and I took it one day going to work from where I lived in Clapham to Victoria, and I put too much on, and it made me faint in this crowded truck. It was so strong.
0: It was quite powerful.
15: Yeah, people in the train, it was a very... crowded commuter train, yeah, and I just sort of collapsed, and I did get to work okay, but yeah.
0: Oh, Robin, what a glorious story! When's have you had the 60th wedding anniversary?
15: Oh yeah, last December, yeah.
0: Many more years ahead, Robin.
15: Oh, yeah, thank you very much indeed. I enjoy the program. Yeah, really good. Yeah.
0: Good on you, Rob. Yeah, yeah, yeah. Keep in touch. I love that. Yeah, yeah, that's fantastic. Those lovely little intonations that people have in their... And we all do it. Some can be gorgeous. Mine, for the most part, people tell me, are just annoying. But those lovely intonations that people have in the way they express things. 4711 Ice Cologne, Ian, yes. Tone, look at these. Pierre Cardin. I got a, for my, I think, 21st. Hope she's listening. First girlfriend. Oh, Tony, and I was given a Pierre Cardin unmentionable, but it was used to light the unmentionables. You know what I'm saying? Cigarette lighter. And it was branded Pierre Cardin. And because you were so cool or felt really cool about having this lovely dark blue signature of Pierre Cardin on the aforementioned lighter, it was a lovely thing. Good on you, Jerry. Tone, 4711. Mum's favourite, still available, Chemist Warehouse. Good on you, Renee. Morning, Tone. My grandmother used, and that's the reminder again, horses sweat, men perspire, ladies glow. What an old expression that was. Thomasina, morning.
1: Good morning, Tony. My perfume of choice is, it's called Floris of London.
0: Floris of London.
1: Mm-hmm. And it's called A Rose. Absolutely beautiful. Actually, their whole range is beautiful. But as a little girl, I remember going to the chemist with Mum, and she would always buy these little bottles of Lily of the Valley.
0: Oh, that's the one. That's the one. Lily of the Valley.
1: Yes. Absolutely loved it. So to this day, I can't get that particular one anymore. But, you know, I always give her Lily of the Valley soaps other perfumes.
0: Thomasina, what a great memory there. Thank you. Lily of the Valley in soaps. And, of course, the product to which I referred earlier, which changed the landscape for a period of time, you need Uncle Sam. You need Uncle Sam.
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0: Oh, Yardley. Yardley Gold. That was another one. Plenty of time. We'll get more calls. Well, those that are waiting will come to you after the news. Gabe's in the newsroom. It's all part of Australia Overnight.
22: News as it happens. This is Adelaide's 5AA.
23: Hello, I'm Gabrielle Hodson. A marine tragedy off the north coast of New South Wales. 3 people are confirmed dead after a yacht got into difficulties at the South Ballina breakwall. A Marine Rescue New South Wales vessel then rolled on the way to help in heavy conditions. 4 people have been brought to shore. It's not known how many were on the yacht, which is understood to have now sunk. Police say the search for survivors is continuing. The housing crisis is being blamed for a baby's death in the New South Wales Riverina. The newborn's mother and another baby were taken to hospital after being found with the child's body at Wagga Wagga, where it's understood they were sleeping rough. Local councillor Richard Foley says there's been a lack of action.
24: We've now had an infant die and another one in serious condition with a young mother. This is absurd. It's bad enough when we've got grown adults and men and women in this position. Now we've got newborn children haven't had breathed a breath of air for a life. Gone.
23: Lanes of the M1 motorway remain closed at Chindera in the far north coast of New South Wales after a car hit a tree, killing a driver and their front seat passenger. Emergency services were called to the M1 motorway about half an hour after dark. Floods are the latest hazard delaying the delivery of the latest Snowy hydroelectricity project. Kate Carlisle has the details.
25: Video leaked to SMH The Age shows high-pressure torrents gushing through the tunnel of the Snowy 2.0 project. The footage shows the massive obstacles the multi-billion dollar plan is facing, digging 27 k's of tunnels under the Kosciuszko National Park. The Commonwealth Owner Corporation delivering the project says the water is the result of natural geological conditions and was expected during tunnelling. It comes after another incident last month when a temporary fault with a pump caused a backlog of water, creating what looked like a waterfall. Snowy 2.0 was commissioned by the Turnbull government and was supposed to be finished by 2021. Kate Carlisle reporting.
23: Advocates say new laws forcing employers to pay super at the same time as wages are long overdue. The laws kick in from July. 1 in 4 Australians were underpaid super between 2018 and 2023. Misha Schubert from the Super Members Council says the losses compound over time.
26: Unpaid super hits hardest where it hurts most, for women, for younger workers, for people on low incomes. And for someone shortchanged, even $1,700 in a single year, that loss can snowball into more than $30,000 by the time you retire.
23: Finance and the Aussie dollar's buying 71.8 US cents. The Dow Jones is down 160 points and the Nasdaq's up 88.
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23: AFL and the Crows need to replace Taylor Walker and Jordan Butts as they prepare for Sunday's away game against the Tigers. Both were injured in the SA Derby and are likely to return in the second half of the season. Adelaide star Wayne Malera wants to capitalise on their success when they head into round 9.
28: It gets us back. Gets us back even, you know, like you said, 4 and 4, and, you know, allows us to launch again and go for the rest of the season. You know, Richmond this week at the G, you know, they had a good win on the weekend. So young team, confident, we'll be looking to go there and getting a win.
23: A total of six A-League players are on their way to Florida after being named in the Socceroos pre-training camp ahead of the FIFA World Cup. MacArthur Bulls duo Anthony Cassersis and Mitch Duke are joined by Western Sydney Wanderers forward Brandon Borello and Brisbane Roar's Nick D'Agostino. Meanwhile, Melbourne Victory's Nishan Velopile and Melbourne City's Matthew Leckie have also been selected. And that's the latest in news and sport.
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8: 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What a sale. And so that was promoted on the basis, if you swam in the stuff, you were going to be fine for at least 24, sometimes 48. There was one, I'm sure it was also the aforementioned Mitchum, that on the back of the Mitchum, it said, so good, you can even skip a day. I'm sure it was on the back of it, and the old roll-on version. So good, you can even skip a day. I wonder how many people skipped a day. Susan Campbell, good morning.
12: Hi, Tony. A few years ago, I went to buy my regular perfume, which is Estee Lauder White Linen.
8: Oh,
12: I've been using it for over 40 years, more probably. I think it was given as a gift originally. And I went into the chemist and I went to buy some. And when I tried it, it was absolutely awful. It had changed, you see.
8: Yes.
12: So off I go to the chemist and the woman was getting very agitated with me. And I said, it has changed. She said, it hasn't. She's getting all worked up, you know. I said, I'm not accusing the chemist of changing it. I said, the firm, you know, Estee Lauder's changed it.
8: Yeah.
12: And anyway, and you know, I said, in the end, I just said, well, I just want a

0: an address or a telephone number of a representative in Australia. So she went right to the end of the shop. It was a big shop, you know. She came back. She said, oh, yes. She said, I found out it has been changed. And she said, oh, she said, but she said, it was changed a couple of years ago and you didn't notice it. I said, I bought 4 bottles of it when it was reduced even further during COVID, and I have only just started to buy it again.
1: There it is.
0: You have to just, you know, and I love that perfume.
1: And so,
0: and I just won't use it. It's just, it's hideous.
1: Don't you hate it?
0: Yeah.
1: When a product does have a shift or it changes from the original branding or the original scent, if you like, in that case.
0: I suppose it was too expensive. I did have an article from a magazine many years ago, which I cannot find now, of course, and it's quite an involved recipe. You know, they spoke about this woman who, you know, invented this perfume, and it's got a lot of ingredients in it. It was getting too expensive, you see. And
1: probably. Well, Estee Lauder was considered, certainly, I know Mum used a fair bit of Estee Lauder, but Estee Lauder lipstick and Estee Lauder everything at one stage.
0: Yes.
1: So it was a bit special in the 70s.
0: Yes, I don't know what to use now. I'm sort of going perfumeless.
1: Oh, no, that's dreadful. I'm going perfumeless. I'm taking a stand.
0: I go in the shop and I say,
1: no,
0: you know,
1: perfume.
0: I've got testers and everything. I said, and they, you know, I thought, oh, I can't waste their time because they keep bringing ones out, you know. I said, oh, no, that's no good. And I've given up.
1: Oh, no, don't give up, Susan. Don't give up. The trick in life is never give up. Don't give up. That's a lovely call. I love, love, love. Chanel 5, Tony. We'll move on very shortly. Chanel 5, named because it was the 5th sample, in other words, vial number 5, presented to Coco Chanel by the perfumer Ernest Beau back in 1920. This is so true. She chose that specific formula, and due to her superstition that the number 5 brought good luck, she kept the sample number as the name, launching it on. Now, have a listen to this, people. I promise you, this is scarily eerie. She chose it launching on the 5th day of the 5th month back in 1921. Let me say that again. The 5th day of the 5th month. Jay, what is the date today? It is the 5th of May. Who knew that we would be talking about this on the 5th day of the 5th month all those years later? Tone, I had a wealthy uncle who lived half the year in the United States. Every Christmas would give me, was it TABAC, tobacco? Tobacco products. Still wear them today in memory of him, but it's expensive. $20 for a can. He might have bought it duty-free on the return to Australia. Good on you, Rob. Pete, what do you wear, Pete? Good morning.
2: Tony, good morning. How are you going?
1: Do you wear a watch?
2: No, I don't wear a watch.
1: Why not?
2: I don't need to wear a watch. I'm new age.
1: Every man, Pete, listen to me. Come very close to the microphone, Pete. Every gentleman should wear a watch, Pete.
2: Tony, I love the fact that when you wear a watch, you cover it with a shirt, and then you got to lift
1: not
2: your
1: always,
2: jacket or your jacket. You
1: not
2: lift
1: always.
2: Your jacket, and then you got to look at it. It's like that accessory does not excite me. A chain doesn't excite me. A ring doesn't excite me. Nothing excites me.
1: A lovely watch can be discreet because can I finish my sentence?
2: You go. Sorry.
1: A lovely watch sneaks underneath from your shirt and just shows a little story about who you are, what you are. It's also linked in to the way you speak.
2: No, it's not talking about it. Anyway, that's what you want to think about it.
1: The scientists would say I'm right, Pete.
2: Coco Chanel, I think she was in the early 19th century, a certain involvement with a certain party. It was really bad. But we're not going to mention it.
1: Oh, Chanel was.
2: Oh, yeah, of course, but you don't know that.
1: No, I did not.
2: Oh, come on, Tony, man. You're worried too much about your watch, mate.
1: With whom was she associated?
2: You type it in on your computer while I talk.
1: No, well, you tell the story. I haven't got time to do that. You tell the story. With whom was she associated?
2: The Nazis. Watch it. Type it in. Read it.
1: Chanel was.
2: Okay, Coco Chanel. Yes. Yes, Tony. Yes. Come on.
1: She was.
2: You've got to be kidding me, man. You seriously don't know this?
1: She was French.
2: You seriously don't know this?
1: No.
2: Pete,
1: why has your voice gone up five? Pete,
2: again.
1: Jeez. Why has your voice gone up five octaves?
2: Sorry, Tony. Sorry for screaming, but I'll take it over the show again.
1: Why do you scream, Pete?
2: I've got a high-pitched voice. I apologize.
1: You got a touch of the Jerry G's.
2: No, that's all right. Huh? That's all right. Tony.
1: Yes,
2: One more thing. You talk about women don't have body odor. You know, a certain male, what's the word?
1: Do you know I never, ever said women don't have body odor? I never said that.
2: I thought you said that before.
1: No, we'll see again. Another mistake, Pete.
2: What did you say?
1: I didn't say what you said. I said.
2: Okay, then what did you, said something about women don't have body odor.
1: Say that at all, Pete.
2: Oh, okay, fair enough. I'll find it on the repeat. I'll send it to you tomorrow.
1: You can send it to me tomorrow. On the catch-up for $1,000.
2: Japanese men do not sweat and do not have body odor. You know why I know this?
1: I don't trust now anything you say, Pete. You've lost all cred. You have no cred.
2: Oh, come on, Pete. Don't put me down, man. What are you putting me down for now?
1: Well, you've put down half a dozen people. You've had a pretty good crack. You've slammed Coco Chanel, and you've slammed women. You're going along beautifully.
2: Type it in, you'll find it.
1: Well, I don't have access to a computer.
2: You've got a little computer there.
1: Oh, no, I don't, Pete.
2: Anyway, doesn't matter. That Japanese men do not have body odor, do not sweat. You know why I know this? It's because a certain industry is lacking men. And the women would not get Western men as workers. I'm not going to say what kind of industry, but it's a common known fact. I've taken over your show, Tony. I don't know what's going on.
1: Well, maybe you should do your own podcast.
2: Nah, Tony.
1: Because you've got so much to say. And the good thing about podcasts, you don't have to have any credibility at all. So it sort of works in your favor.
2: Oh, then 3OW will be the best one. 3OW have the best podcasts.
1: I know.
2: Wait. So you believe me? So nothing else said tonight is true. Is that what you're saying? So those three comments, maybe the woman one for not having body odor, I'll put my hand down and say probably I misheard you. But those other three ones are all correct. You know that. I can guarantee you that, Tony. I can buy you a double quarter pound of meal if you want. I'll guarantee you that.
1: A double quarter pound of meal. So Jay's going to do some research. Pioneering French designer, Chanel.
2: Correct. Yes.
1: Replacing restrictive corsets. Did you ever wear a corset, Pete?
2: No, Tony. Come on, man.
1: Are you sure? Have you never thought
2: I don't go down that street in Sydney. I don't go down there, man.
1: Have you ever thought to yourself, I might just try on this little corset? She founded the iconic Chanel fashion house, introducing staples like the jersey suit, or often referred to as the LBD. What was the LBD, Pete? You fashion?
2: No, I don't tell you. I wasn't born. I was still swimming back then, man.
1: Little black dress.
2: Okay.
1: Iconic creations, Chanel No. 5 and the very popular quilted handbag. Does it make any reference to her allegiance anywhere on that page, Jay?
2: Yeah, say Coco Chanel was a Nazi calibrator and siphonizer, not to a party member who worked as an operative for the German.
1: Her reputation is complicated. Anti-Semitic laws to seize control of the perfume company. It's an interesting one, that one. I mean, I'd have to explore that a bit more time. Nazi intelligence during World War II and her attempts to exploit anti-Semitic laws to seize control of the perfume company. Well, during that time, there are a lot of businesses, many of which are still on the market today, that certainly had links. And for the most part, these days it seems to get overlooked. However, we digress. Gee, you talk about ruin the mood, Pete. Gee, we're on a roll. Now I feel like Negative Nancy. 19 past one here in Victoria, half an hour early in the good state of South Australia, a couple of hours earlier again in WA. We're having so much fun. You know, one person just sort of knocks. It's like somebody who comes out and blows all the candles out when the candles are burning so brightly. And you go, oh, well, it's all over now. Time to go home. Australia overnight.
3: Hi, Mum.
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4: 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So I'm going to get some shoes and join him on his walks.
3: 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I'll go with you. Be around soon.
4: Thanks. 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
1: We're just talking about that person which I think was portrayed in Seinfeld. George Costanza said, what are we going to take to this thing? Oh, we'll take some wine. Well, you're going to take wine? So some people are a bit like that, aren't they, where, you know, they bring the bottle of Coke and that's it. Everybody else brings a really attractive wine for everybody to share, and somebody who just wants to kill the occasion, they bring the Fanta. You think, oh, you goose. Barry Urquhart, thank God you're here, a business media analyst. Barry, good morning.
20: Good morning, and I might hasten to add as a footnote to that, I am a teetotaler, so I seldom bring the wine.
1: So what would you take if you were being asked to go to a gathering? What do you do?
20: I'm usually along with my wife. She is a great drinker of champagne, so she likes French champagne. So inevitably, regardless of what I drink, we always defer to what is the norm. So it would be typically Prosecco, or it would be a French bottle of champagne.
1: I'm just trying to think, is there any other style of champagne other than French?
20: Well, not if it's champagne. That's exactly right.
1: So, because I often say, people say, well, why can't we call it champagne in Australia? Well, because Champagne is a district, a precinct in France, and hence that it'd be a bit like saying in France they're making Margaret River wine.
20: Exactly, and I think that's the whole point. But there's the importance of branding. I was thinking about, you know, what your previous caller was talking about, and Chanel, and I've just been watching a series on Selfridges. Now, Selfridges was a department store run by an American in London. They opened the stores for the first time ever, and they had one thing that was deficient. There were no customers, because customers didn't know what it was all about. So yeah. Chanel, at least it had a brand, a recognition and a loyalty, and it was a magnet. And when you have a look at the department stores in Australia, whether they're David Jones or Meyer, on the ground floor, near the front door, are the cosmetics, and I can assure you that there would be brands like Chanel and Number 5, exactly what you're talking about, they would be there because they are the magnets. Now, that kind of is the segue into what we're talking about today, is if it's all about that and they're all losing sales because of online advertising, online platforms and online retailers, when do they ever advertise on the mass media? Because a lot of people don't know that they're about and they don't know how to get to them. And for that reason, two major online presences have recently closed up, and one of them, part of the West Farmers Group, when they did close down after 3.5 years, they wrote off $350 million worth of losses.
1: They've had a rough trot with that idea as a precinct. Just going back to DJs and Meyer, I mean, clearly as a shop front, they are struggling. I mean, they're losing money as we speak. And yet there seems to be some real commitment to those brands from ownership at this stage. I wonder whether that will disappear at some point as well. I mean, you can't keep going like that forever, presumably.
20: Well, 3 years ago, the Anchorage Group that currently owns David Jones bought the whole group for $100 million, having bought it from Woolworths in South Africa, who about 14 years ago paid close to $3 billion.
1: Yeah. Wow.
20: Now, that's an interesting situation, because it was only last week that David Jones, the board and the chief executive, announced all their performance criteria, and all in relative terms, there were strong performances. But as I would always say to the retailers, when I ask you how's business, don't say, oh, sales are up 5%, because that's misleading. You've got to look at the bottom line. There's only one figure that counts. And so David Jones, with a news brief, with all the ratios that were there, and they're improving, and you know it was in above CPI and that type of situation, the one thing that I focused on was, notwithstanding all of that, they recorded for 9 months a loss of $95 million.
1: Yeah.
20: Almost the same price that they paid for it 3 years ago for the entire company.
1: What do we say about bricks and mortar? Can it continue in ways that we have previously known it to be?
20: Well, earlier tonight when I was preparing for this address, I started writing an article because I get syndicated by 47 business magazines around the world, and I was thinking about, what does this really mean? It's about entry statements. When you go to a real estate development or a housing development, you always talk about an entry statement. Part of the problem with department stores, David Jones or Meyer, when you walk past or going into a department store, the entry statement is dull, boring, repetitive, and all too predictable. And it's all about theatre. And I think that to a large extent, Selfridges, when they went into London in the 1930s, they said, what we need to do is to be entertaining. It's the first 3 metres into the store that can project the personalities. And so the personality should be just hitting you with a whole lot of emotions, colour, movement, texture, aroma, sound. Now, in many instances in department stores, it's the same old, you know, off-white, solid tiles on the floor with white backgrounds and perhaps a few women in black, and there's no theatre at all. And I think that the answer is, yes, retailing can be strong, department stores can be rebirthed. They probably need to be rebranded away from department stores and come back to being a little bit more theatre and trying to entice more people under 40 years of age, because to a large extent, and this is the reality, let's take a hard look at this as a marketing analyst who studies consumer behaviour, collectively, David Jones and Meyer represent about $5 billion worth of sales. In round figures, $3 billion a year from Maya and $2 billion, just short of, in David Jones. Now, that sounds a big figure, $5 billion. But in the main high street retailing, excluding supermarkets, Australians spend each year around $340 billion. Now, in simple terms, that means the department stores represent about 1.4% of retail sales in Australia. Let me now go out and be quite outlandish and make a profound statement. If all 96 David Jones and Maya stores, 57 Maya stores, 39 David Jones stores, if all 96 closed down tonight, as much business would be done in Australia in the retail fraternity as what they were today. In short, to many people, and I'm not trying to be offensive here or smart, many people wouldn't even know that they've passed.
1: Yeah, and yet would probably bemoan the fact once they learned of that close.
20: Going back to Daryl Lee chocolates, yeah. And that's when they were going bad, all of a sudden people started to rush out and buy not chocolates, because that was the interesting sort of thing about branding. The thing was with Daryl Lee chocolates, they were renowned for their purple colours. Cadbury's, who believed that that was their colour and their purple were related to chocolate, and out of Tasmania, Cadbury said, no, we're going to take a legal case. They took a legal case against Daryl Lee chocolates. They lost the case. Having lost the case, Daryl then said they had the right to have purple. They changed their corporate colours to blue, and within 6 months they were out of business. And it was very sad because, ironically enough, they talk about Daryl Lee chocolates. Their biggest selling item, day in, day out, was not chocolate. It was Daryl Lee licorice.
1: Yeah, it was, and still is, whoever under the new ownership, and they're in every supermarket at the moment, and we eat a bit of it here at 3 o'clock in the morning sometimes. The brand Mecca, M-E-C-C-A, I don't know whether you've come across it yet, familiar with it. So why has that captured the imagination in Australia? Sydney, Melbourne, a couple of stores, I think, in New South Wales. Really exciting place to be. I haven't been, I've walked past and seen the amount of people in there and the way that that has been received. Mecca.
20: You hit the one key word. It's an adjective. You know, let's start to be using more adjectives in retailing. It's about exciting.
1: Yeah,
20: that's
1: it's exciting.
20: Part of the reason why people don't go to retail at the moment. It's not exciting. It's not theatre. You know, when you go online and you go to Temu and Shine and Amazon and that sort of thing, it's a transaction. It's very much, you know, devoid of emotion, devoid of interaction and that sort of thing. Mecca has started to say, well, hold on, here we are. We can be exciting. We should be exciting. That's the essence of what retailing is about, because when we came out of the closure with COVID, everyone rushed out and they wanted to do shopping because they had been denied that, particularly in Melbourne, and so they did not rush out and increase their sales of online purchases. Ironically enough, they went to bricks and mortar stores because what they were lacking was the touch, feel, smell of the merchandise and the interaction with the frontline service providers.
1: It's always great to talk to you, Barry. Thank you.
20: Thanks, Tony.
1: The wonderful Barry Urquhart, who is the Managing Director of Marketing Focus, and we catch up with him on every couple of weeks on the program. I'm just looking at some of these texts. I'll get to those in just a moment. Marion and Helen, you'll be next. It's all part of Australia Overnight.
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1: We didn't get to with Barry, but Barry makes the point, he'll still be listening. Barry makes the point that you look at the competition that's around at the place at the moment where you have people shop. Things like Temu. Now, have you ever had a look at the Temu, Jay?
23: Just briefly, yes.
1: Is there anything in the Temu that is any way exciting, attractive as a way to purchase? Presumably people do in their zillions around the world.
23: Oh, that is true. They do very well with the product and how they position it and how they light it and everything. It's very attractive. It's very inviting.
1: Amazon, obviously, would be market shareholder. I would have thought, but I don't know that. Amazon, people would go to Amazon to buy stuff or have stuff delivered by Amazon.
23: Very trusted brand, of course.
1: Yeah, apparently that is the case. And so what that does to existing business, presumably, is put pressure on the brands that you and I have known and loved for decades and makes it not competitive. And yet on this program, we will often talk about supporting local business. For a long time, I've been a promoter is the wrong word, an advocate for particularly family business. And it's a tough time for all businesses, particularly for family businesses that have been trading for sometimes 126 years or more. One of the oldest businesses in Australia is a family business based in WA. Point of that story is, and yet we all sort of say we want to support Australian business, but then everybody will go because it's cheap and cheerful and for the most part junk. Because it's cheap, they'll go to Temu. And I just, my head says, why? Anybody can let me know, please do. We were talking about Diana Dawes yesterday morning. And then as a result of that, the other name that came up was Jane Mansfield. And I think someone said, can't remember who, may have been a caller, somebody made the comment that Jane Mansfield was driving a car and then died. Well, it turns out, of course, as people have pointed out, and I thank the text there, John, good on you, John, for reminding us, Jane was not the driver of that dreadful car crash in 1967. The driver was a 20-year-old by the name of Harrison, an employee of the Gus Stevens Dinner Club, who was driving a 1966 Buick. It was an Electra. And Mansfield was seated in the front passenger, in the seat next to the boyfriend, Samuel S. Brody, all three presumably in the front seat. Remember those days. Front seat passengers were Jane and Brody. Both of them died in the crash. Back seat passengers, three of Mansfield's children, Mariska, Zoltan, and Mickey, all survived. Do we know who Mariska is, Jay?
23: No.
1: You don't?
23: Sorry,
1: okay.
23: I don't know who Mariska is.
1: Well, can somebody ring through and let Jay know who is now Mariska and the show in which she stars for about 25 years or more, I think. Anyway, goes on. The accident, the car slammed to the back of a tractor trailer that slowed due to a mosquito fogger spray, and it goes on. But thank you for that information. It was Jan Mansfield. She was not the driver, just by way of correction. Mariska, have a look at that. Do it. Just you, when we're talking to these callers, you type in that and you'll go, really? She was the young child. I'm sure it's her in the car. There it is. Look at that. It's come up straight away. Yeah, I know. Well, that, just don't awe out there. Awe onto the microphone.
23: Oh, I know. One of the TV crushes.
1: I know. One of the TV crushes. So she's now Marie Mariska Hargitay.
23: Wow.
1: From SVU, Law and Law SVU.
23: Yeah.
1: And she was that little girl in that car crash. 64 she was born, so she's 62.
23: There you go.
1: 62. And isn't she just amazing?
23: Mm.
1: How long has she been in that series, SVU? Does it say?
23: Oh, she was a, I had a good friend, still got a good friend who watched these this show every night, mm, like it was gospel.
1: Yeah, well, you can still have a look at it from time, you know, it still runs on various platforms. Anyway, so she's 62 and just incredible. Helen Greensboro, morning.
3: Good morning, Tony. I won't ask you how you are. I asked you yesterday and
1: I
3: forgot that I wasn't going to do that.
1: Well, it's just, it becomes part of a habit of our introduction into the segment almost, Helen, doesn't it?
3: It does. Mm. And I wanted, I said it yesterday and I was saying to myself, I'm not going to ask Tony that because a million people will ask him that.
1: We do something like about 45 or 50 calls a morning. And out of that, 40 people ask how I am. I'm fine.
3: I was going to say, I was the gentleman that was talking about marketing. I flatly refuse to buy anything online unless I really, really have to. I like to go into a store. But unfortunately, even if I buy things at Myers, they're probably all made in India or China anyway.
1: Well, a lot of it is, and that's a conversation for another time, I guess, but you're right about that. And I'm not too sure how we turn that ship around, if ever, Helen.
3: We don't, because things are too expensive in Australia.
1: Yeah.
3: The union laws, whatever it is, the products, even Pure Wool products, they'll say pure wool, but they'll be made in India or China, unfortunately. But that was not what I was
1: That's
3: calling.
1: That's not why about. Helen rang. Why did you ring, Helen? Tell us why you rang.
3: I was waiting for Jay to do that. I quite enjoy that, you know. But I, and that gentleman, the tone of voice, and I think the tone of voice of anybody tells whether they're upset or not upset, and then that makes you react in the same way.
1: Yeah, it's good point.
3: But what I rang about was, yesterday you were talking about Word of the Day.
1: Word of the Day.
3: And by coincidence, I was watching the Chaser UK yesterday, and there was a word on that I had never heard in my life. My English mightn't be that good, maybe, but the word was obfuscation. Well, I can't even say it. And I'd never heard of the word, but it had the meaning of it.
1: Obfuscation?
3: Yes. And the meaning was not clear, but I Googled it as well because I'd never heard of that word, but it was just as a coincidence, and I was going to ring you to tell you I of Word of the Day. And that word, have you ever heard of that word?
1: So we're just having – make sure we've got the right word. Obfuscation, as it sounds, Jay. Yeah, there it is there. So a deliberate act of making a message, data, or code unclear.
3: Unclear.
1: Yeah, there it is.
3: And I have never heard of that word.
1: Jan will let us know and confirm. O-B-F-U-C-A-T-I-O-N. S-C-A-T-I-O-N. It's a great word, isn't it?
3: Isn't it a fascinating word?
1: Isn't it wonderful? Protect intellectual property, obscure the truth.
3: But no, it was such a wonderful word, and that's what I was going to ring you about, because it was just by sheer coincidence that it was on Tracer UK, because I love watching it, and I'm hoping it might improve my knowledge. But that word did. And I'm still not going to say it because I won't say it correctly.
1: Just, well, next time you're having a dinner party, have a breathe in a sherry and then say it and see what happens.
3: Yeah, I know.
1: Alan, thank you. Always good to chat. Well done. 133693. It is an interesting word. Deliberate act of making a message, data, or code unclear, confusing, or difficult to understand, often to protect intellectual property, obscure the truth. Don't we all? I wonder if politicians sometimes do that. Obscure the truth? Surely not. We'll do this when we come back. Rod, Jan, we'll come to you. Good to know you're there, wherever you are, right across Australia. 5AA in Adelaide, 6BR in Perth, the ACE Radio Network. This is 3AW Melbourne.
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1: Rockin' Rodney is in South Australia. Rod, good morning.
30: How you doing, CC?
1: Well.
30: Hello. Hello. How you doing, Tony?
1: Go ahead, Rod. Good morning.
30: Good night. Yeah, not in South Australia today, back in Victoria. I rang up initially to answer your plea to help Jay out, let him know who Mariska Mansfield
1: please,
30: was.
1: Please do. How amazing is she?
30: Yes. I was just thinking that actually last night when you were talking about it, I was thinking to myself, yeah, if anybody wants to know what Jade Mansfield would look like at age 65, just have a look at SVU.
1: Her daughter, yeah. And she, I mean, extraordinarily talented as a performer, clearly. A wonderful family person. Her husband, Peter. But, I mean, she can be on the front cover of Rolling Stone. She can be on the front cover of Vanity Fair. She can be doing lots of other projects. And she just looks the part, very elegant. Just simply gorgeous, probably, is a nice way of doing it.
30: She has aged extremely gracefully.
1: Yeah, that's the word. Graceful. Thank you. Graceful.
30: Gracefully, because when you have a look at her now and go back to when she was first in the show, you can basically see that she's starting to get a little bit jowly now, but after 25 years in the gig, and we all get a little bit jowly as we get older as well. Second thing, while I'm here, to help Helen out with her word obfuscation, that and misdirection are two very, very, very often used tactics by politicians.
1: Yes, I think, Rod, I don't think anybody would disagree with that. And presumably they go to a masterclass to learn.
30: Oh, yeah, they do. Well, in America, I know they go to the Kennedy School.
1: That's right. That's exactly where they go. Good on you, Rod. A masterclass in just weaving and dodging. Rodney, Marion, good morning to you. Welcome.
7: Oh, hello, Tony. How's yourself and
1: Marion, sensational. We're really both well, Marion. Thank you.
7: Oh, that's good. You're talking about all the wonderful perfumes.
1: We were. We've been talking about some of those fabulous fragrances over the years.
7: Oh, like many, I've loved perfumes since I was a little girl, but the three main perfumes I love now is Anna East, made by Cacharel. That's an eau de toilette. And I also love, it's made by Yves Saint Laurent.
1: Yves Saint Laurent.
7: Yeah, it's called Paris.
1: And simply called Paris.
7: And it's a glorious fragrance of roses.
1: Wow. And that's been around for a long time?
7: Yeah, I think it has. I'm not sure if it's history, but I also love Ariana Grande's perfume called Ari.
1: Oh, well, that would be, and she would make that herself.
7: Oh, I imagine the fragrance. I don't think so. You have to have the specific perfumery people.
1: Well, Marion, because I'm thinking about doing one to brand it and just call it the Tony Mac.
7: Why not?
1: Why not? Do you think it would have legs, Jay? No.
7: And Jay has to make some too?
23: An extra few legs.
1: What about a Tony and Jay, you know?
7: That's a good idea.
1: Tony and Jay.
7: Hello.
1: For blokes only. Tony and
7: you
1: Jay.
7: Were, oh, okay. So you're only making that for guys.
1: Well.
7: What about us girls?
1: Well, it could be bisexual. I don't know what that even means. But you could.
7: That's not what you mean.
1: Apparently not.
7: Oh, Lord, you're going to need a little bit of help there.
1: Mary, thank you. Not bisexual. That's the wrong expression. What am I trying to say? Duo. You could have them both for men and women. Is that the word I'm looking for, Jay?
23: Yes, I'm trying to think of that word too.
1: I wish you could. Get me out of this hole. Jan, good morning.
8: Morning. It's Marisha Hargitay, not Mariska. You don't pronounce the K.
1: Oh, you don't pronounce... Oh, okay, there you go. Thank you for that correction.
8: And, somebody's already told you about obfuscation, so I won't go there. But I did text in before about our excitable corner. I think Pete gets very excited. You told him to tone it down. He's absolutely correct about Coco Chanel.
1: Yeah, seems so.
8: Collaborated with the Nazis.
1: Yep.
8: And she had a Nazi lover who she was still living with in 1954, long after the war.
1: Mm. Was that Was that portrayed as part of her? Did that in any way damage, it's hard to tell, I suppose, damage who she was and damage her brand?
8: Well, she's always promoted as the designer, the clothing, and all of those connections with the Nazis were covered up. And in fact, the reason she survived the war probably is because of her collaboration with the Nazis, because it was in Vichy France, you know.
1: Yeah, of course.
8: And she, I can't remember when I first learned this, but it was a long time ago, but it's not often in any books or biographies or catalogues or anything. It's was covered up, and somehow in the post-war period, I think they fled to Switzerland. I think that's what happened. But in the process, they managed to, because whatever his name was, he was of Prussian descent. They managed to get the files that might have incriminated her during the Nuremberg trials. They whisked them away or got them buried somehow. I don't know the detail. I mean, I used to know years ago when I was looking into these things more deeply. But yeah, it's a fact. And she continued to fund two Nazi officers who escaped to Switzerland right up until 1954.
1: Unbelievable. And see, even other brands, you look at a brand as well known even to this day as Hugo Boss.
8: Yeah, there's if you peel back the onion skin.
1: And you can do that for a long time, you're right about that, because there are so many. Jan, got to leave you there. 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
1: We will reconvene at the side of the news. If you would like to be part of, feel free. The T-Mac Burger. Yeah, there's a possibility. Thank you. Excellent work. It is Australia Overnight.
19: News as it happens. This is Adelaide's 5AA.
4: Good morning, I'm Gabriel Hodson. The death toll has risen to three and four people have made it safely to shore after two vessels got into trouble off the north coast of New South Wales. Emergency services were contacted just after dark when a member of the public reported a yacht in difficulty off the South Ballina breakwall. Marine Rescue New South Wales responded, but the rescue vessel rolled while crossing the Ballina Bar in heavy conditions. It hasn't been confirmed yet if the dead are from the yacht or the rescue vessel. The search will resume at daybreak. There are growing concerns cheap spirit substitutes being forced on Melbourne hospitality venues could cause serious, even critical injuries. Officers from the National Drug Research Institute have found 30% of spirits in bottle shops are cheaper fakes. The Institute's Dr. Nick Taylor says they contain dangerous compounds.
5: These chemicals called denaturants, which we put into ethanol so that it isn't meant to be consumed, those have been found in a variety of products, as well as other chemicals that people use to try and remove these foul-tasting chemicals, such as synthetic rubber or breaker fluid.
4: A 55-year-old WA man has been charged over his alleged involvement in the bashing of a teenage boy. It's alleged the man attacked the 17-year-old occupant of a home with a metal pole during a disturbance at Dawesville near Mandurah. The teenager managed to restrain the man until police arrived. The opposition says the Albanese government must clarify how it plans to make budget savings if public servants fail to take voluntary redundancy. Labor is expected to cut the number of bureaucrats in Canberra to save money. The coalition argues it had warned the government the bureaucracy was growing too fast. Liberal MP Aaron Violi says the budget would be in better shape if the Treasurer had listened.
6: It's going to do two things. It's going to cost them a lot to pay them out, which is going to make the budget worse. And also, what happens if those public servants don't take those redundancies and they can't hit the number that they're going to bank next week? Are they going to force people out and start sacking public servants? So there's some questions here for the government. Let's see what they do.
4: The Australian Communications and Media Authority wants businesses and organisations to register for branded SMS IDs. The IDs show a brand's name as the contact, allowing businesses to identify themselves when sending things like delivery updates or security codes to phones. ACMA's Samantha York says the changes are needed to stop scams.
17: Australians lost $18 million to text message scams last year, and many text message scams pretend to be from trusted businesses or organisations.
4: Finance and the Aussie dollar is buying 71.8 US cents. The Dow Jones is down 419 points and the Nasdaq's down 91 points.
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4: Fans and players alike are sitting up and noticing the increased speed of NRL matches this season. Sharks forward Jesse Colquhoun says it can be hard for defenders to keep up.
18: It's certainly different to any of the footy I played last year. It's definitely a lot faster, and the six agains are making an enormous impact, and it almost feels like a game of touch footy out there at times.
4: Port Adelaide's Jack Whitlock has been named the Round 8 AFL Rising Star nominee after a stunning performance in the team's nail-biting one-point loss to Adelaide. The 19-year-old from Shepparton made his AFL debut against Geelong last year and has featured in every game since. And a rising star of Gaelic football has swapped her county mayor colours for the red, white and black of St Kilda. That's the latest news in sport.
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3: In the next hour, Gabe, we'll come into the studio and we'll look at the newspapers for the day. Tone, we've got Adelaide Accordion Orchestra have covered Pretty Woman for almost a long time, 30 years, the Monk of Metal. Well done. Thank you for that. Wherever you are, right across Australia, come and join in. 133693, as you know, is the open line number for text messages, same as 0477. 693693, and I made mention of the enormous amount of email we're getting now, which is also great, and I reply to each and every one. Well, if you send more than one, I only get the one reply, but just to say hi or to acknowledge the email, and it's overnights at 3aw.com.au, overnights plural at 3aw.com.au. In Melbourne right now, 14 degrees on the way to 18, as Gabe mentioned, 10.4, just over 10 in Perth, and 23 in Adelaide. 13 degrees, top of 19. Just going back, a little bit of news, not news, a little bit of history around the great TV shows we're talking about, McHale's Navy and the Brady Bunch. Matt, stay there, we'll come to you in just a tick. Plenty of room on the board if you'd like to join us. 133693. Forgot how far that show goes back. Only four seasons. They did 138 episodes of that, and it was referred to as single camera. Here's just a taste, the opening theme.

0: There it is. So that was the opening theme of the very popular, wonderful McHale's Navy. And what a cast that was. A Gruber. When you look at them, the cast, Carpenter, Tinker, Virgil, Christie, Willie, had a little Willie, and Gruber. Most incredible. Ernest Borgnine, Tim Conway was so funny. Was Tim Conway in... Tim Conway starred in a very popular program prior to that. I think he was in the Carol Burnett Show. Won a Golden Globe for... I'm sure he was in another show, which was very, very funny as well prior to that. And I keep wanting to say it was Ensign Parker, Gary Moore Show, Mike Douglas Show, just having a look at... But I'm sure he was in something else around that same time. Anyway, I digress. Just going back to McHale's Navy for a moment and the wonderful cast. What a fabulous cast that was all those years ago of that particular TV show, McHale's Navy. Tim Conway, I keep thinking I can see him in another very well-known comedy program. And has it got there? That's not the one I'm thinking of, Jay. But he did all the he did a lot of the voices too. We forget SpongeBob SquarePants and Barnacle Boy. So he did all those sorts of things as well. I'll watch the text line. Somebody will know and remind me. Let's say hi to Matt. Matty, good morning.
1: Morning, Tony. How are we going?
0: Thank you for asking. I'm really well, Matt. Thank you.
1: Yeah.

0: Yesterday morning about the homes problem down in Rosebud down here.
1: You did briefly talk about that. So it's a bit of an issue.
0: Okay, so then my next thing was one of your listeners rang up and was talking about, obviously Ben, one about most decorated soldiers.
1: Earlier, yep.
0: In the ADF, yep. And was that?
1: Yeah.
0: So I know all that shit's before the course of the moment. I served in Iraq.
1: Yeah, you mentioned.
0: SAS, I served in Afghanistan with Ben and the whole deal. The thing I want to get across to your listeners and the Australian people is that
1: Benny, I know you want to make some points about that, and you're more than welcome to come on the program, but I've just got to caution you. When we talk about people and, court cases, it becomes a little problematic. I don't want to preempt what the court might do. I don't want to preempt, and I don't want to end up going to court because of something that we let go to air. So, Matt, with your kind indulgence, you're more than happy to talk about anything else, but I'd ask you to not pursue that particular conversation.
0: I'm the local part of it.
1: Say that again, Matt.
0: I said I don't want to talk about the legal part of it, but what I want to make your listeners aware of, like I was trained SAS soldiers.
1: You mentioned that, Matty. Yeah.
0: Serving that Afghanistan,
1: full credit to
0: Ben and the whole deal, and I think the way it's been treated is.
1: So, Matty, I might have to leave it there because I might be overly cautious, but you and I are both too good-looking to go to prison. Passing Parade, Johnny Doreen is coming up. Another one too. I mean, you look at Gomer Pyle. See if you can find that lovely piece of To Dream the Impossible Dream, which you'll find in our system. To Dream the Impossible Dream. I'm sure it was him that does that song. Well, golly, Sergeant. Was one of the call cries, wasn't it, from Gomer? Golly, Sergeant. I'm sorry for people that want to make those comments about cases that are before the courts. No, not here. Don't want to do it. It's just too risky this time of the morning for people to make a comment that can ultimately impact and restrict the possibility of getting a jury together and all those sorts of other considerations. I know it's difficult and people get cross about it, but I need to preserve my career. Rodney, what about you? Rodney's in beautiful downtown Pakenham. Good morning, Rodney. Yes, Rod, go ahead. Anytime you're ready, Rod. Good morning, Tony Mack speaking. Hello. Yes, Rod.
2: Hello. Hi, here you are.
1: Rod, I'm fine, thank you.
2: I was to advise you to have a bit of a laugh to yourself when you're talking about Gomer Piles.
1: We love Gomer's Piles.
2: Oh, I did over. Yeah,
1: what a show that was.
2: Yeah, golly.
1: Golly, Sergeant. And he was, it was such a lovely character. It was a wonderful, well-portrayed character, nice storylines, and we laughed. Didn't we laugh?
2: Yep. No, I'd love it to come back on, actually, because I got a laugh out of the video, so, and a lot of other people did too.
1: So, one more time, Rod?
2: I said, a lot of people were going to laugh out of it, and I did too, so
1: it was
2: a really good show.
1: We do need to have a giggle from time to time, if nothing else. Rodney, you're right about that. Thank you. Passing Parade coming up very, very shortly. Just have a listen. This will bring back a memory.

0: All right, so that's Josh Groban, which is a pretty good version, but this is still the best, I reckon. The wonderful Gomer Pyle himself, we know him and love him as Jim Neighbours. Stretching, says Jay, why? Because... Okay, right. Of course there is. Thank you, here it is.
1: Ladies and gentlemen.

Look at the text line. Well, I don't blame you, really. The Phantom says, Tone, I live right next door to a fitness centre, so I'm really familiar with gym, G-Y-M, gym neighbours.

0: date without question or pause, to be willing to march into hell for a heavenly cause.
1: Oh, it is so good. He was incredible, really. And when we were watching him as Gomer Pyle, most of us had no idea how good he was. Just fantastic. What a voice. When we do this, come back, the passing parade. And Enda Brady, could we be spelling the beginning, the end of Starmer? Well, we've been talking about that for 3 weeks and he's still there, Enda. Anyway, we'll talk about that next for Australia Overnight.
2: This is John Doremus with the passing parade and the story of one of the most celebrated court cases in legal history, The Crown versus Archer Shee. And I'll be back in just a moment.
3: Presenting BDP.

0: refreshment flavor.
1: Biddy, biddy, peas.
0: Say biddy's peas, please.
2: Martin Archer Shee had just retired from the managership of the Bristol branch of the Bank of England. He was in fair health, had a modest income, and looked forward to spending the remainder of his days in the pleasant, peaceful surroundings of his Liverpool home. And then one morning he received a letter in the mail, a letter that was marked confidential. On opening that letter, he was astonished to find a formal request from the Admiralty asking him to withdraw his 13-year-old son, George, from the Osborne Naval Academy. The letter accused the boy of having stolen a 5-shilling postal order from the locker of one of his fellow cadets. Archer Shee hastened at once to Osborne, where he confronted his son. And he asked him, "Did you steal that postal order?" "No, sir, I did not," replied the boy. And nodding, Archer Shee placed a hand on his shoulder. "Then we shall have to do something about it, shan't we?" Do something about it was to prove easier said than done, however. The naval authorities refused point blank to justify the charge. They were satisfied of the boy's guilt, and that was that. Or it would have been had Martin Archer Shee decided to let it rest there. And so he duly brought the matter to the attention of the brilliant Irish advocate, Sir Edward Carson. Carson had no wish to buy into a fight with the Admiralty, but he reluctantly agreed to cross-examine the boy. Having done so, he offered his hand to Archer Shee. "Your son is plainly innocent," he said. "I accept the brief." And from that moment, the fight was on. Carson began by demanding that the Admiralty produce the evidence on which it had acted. And the Admiralty, in so many words, told him to jump in the lake. Carson fell back on the Petition of Right, an ancient act decreeing that a subject who claims his rights have been assaulted by the Crown may be granted permission to sue for restoration. A year went by before the way was cleared for Carson to put forward his claim. And accordingly, on July 27, 1910, the historic proceedings began. The first witness called was Martin Archer Shee, whose health had been ruined by the strain of the long struggle to win justice for his son. His testimony was followed in turn by that of the boy himself, who for 2 whole days withstood the relentless cross-examination of the Solicitor General, Sir Rufus Ivocks, without faltering. When the court assembled for the 4th day of the hearing, there were 2 notable absences. The Archer Shees, father and son. Old Martin had died the previous night. The worry of the case had been too much for him. Abruptly, the proceedings were interrupted by Sir Rufus Ivocks, who rose dramatically to his feet and announced that he wished to make a statement. "I say now," he began, "on behalf of the Admiralty and of the Crown, as a result of the investigation, that I accept the declaration of George Archer Shee that he was innocent of the charge brought against him." It was over at last. George Archer Shee had been cleared irrevocably and without reservation. Our time is up until we meet again for another chapter in the Passing Parade. This is John Doremus. Thank you so much, and goodbye for now.
3: As you know, Sir Alex Ferguson has been taken to hospital before a man you match. We'll get the details into Brady. That's next.
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3: Enda Brady, we catch up Tuesday, Thursday, all part of Australia Overnight. Good morning, Enda.
11: Good morning, Tony. Just back from Ireland. How are you?
3: Well, I'm envious. Was it just gorgeous?
11: Do you know what? It was really nice to go home and switch off for a weekend. Yeah. I hosted a conference for the Attorney General on Friday with some visiting Attorney Generals from the United States. And then as soon as that was over, I got the Wexford bus down the coast to where I'm from and just saw loads of old school friends. There was a food festival in our little town of Enniscorthy, County Wexford, yesterday, and a mix of food, music and an awful lot of beer, and I saw guys I hadn't seen since I was 15.
3: Which is a lovely thing.
11: Kids, it was lovely. It was really, really fun, actually. Like boys I used to play soccer with and Gaelic football and hurling, our game with the sticks. Yeah, and then it was a really nice moment, actually. I met two new police recruits, both female officers in our little town. And my dad policed that town for 30 years, so I went and got a picture with them and stuck it up on Instagram. And, yeah, it was nice. And it was just nice to welcome new people into our little town because police families stick together.
3: They do. How's Dad travelling?
11: Really good. Thank you for asking. Yeah, really good. He's going to be 79 in September, God willing. And just the usual, watches the horses, watches any sport that moves on TV and likes two beers of an evening and that is it.
3: So that's where you got it. I saw, I hosted an event myself on Saturday morning for Camp Quality and Conquer Cancer. It's a new program, Conquer Cancer, associated with Camp Quality, and for kids in particular, does amazing things. What I noticed, got there early for a start a bit later on, but I got there around about around near the Carlton Football Ground here in Melbourne, and I couldn't believe, not the hundreds, thousands of people running on a Saturday morning. Thousands. And I don't know why I didn't know it, but I was taken by it, and all age groups in.
11: Yeah, look, it's becoming very popular, and I think it's brilliant for people. Physical benefits are obvious, mental health benefits as well, and I genuinely think if more doctors out there prescribed exercise and not antidepressants, I think you would see a lot of people living happier, shall we say.
3: And I think that's right. You know, you're talking about the idea of having that cold bath.
11: Yes. Yeah, I swear by them, honestly. Yeah.
3: Well, I haven't gone that far yet. But every day now, shower and then finish 60 seconds, if you don't mind, under the cold water.
11: Brilliant for you.
3: Life-changing. Life-changing.
11: Yeah, it just sharpens. Honestly, oh. I don't understand the science of it. I don't understand human physiology, but I know how I feel. And I think, honestly, it just sparks something in me, and it works, and I love it. And you feel like you can just run through walls with your day after it.
3: Matt, I've got a couple of girlfriends down the beach here. They swim every single day, summer and winter, just down the road here.
11: Yeah, amazing. But look, you guys are blessed with the sun and the kind of weather. You'd be a brave man if you were doing that in Ireland or those ladies, I can promise you that much.
3: Thank you very much. I want to talk to you about Starmer. I mean, we've been talking for a few weeks now, but he's still there, Ender. I mean, is this chase for real?
11: Well, look, he's clinging on. This is going to be a big week. So Thursday, there are council elections in England. Labour projected to lose 2,000 seats. In Scotland, national elections for the Scottish Parliament, and in Wales, same for the Welsh Senate. So Labour, I think, are going to struggle this week badly, if the polls are to be believed. Friday morning, we'll have the results, and I think the knives are being sharpened. People are manoeuvring, and the feeling inside Labour is that they're going to have to get rid of Starmer internally so that the party can succeed in 3 years' time at the big one, the general election in 2029.
3: Who jumps into that chair?
11: Well, there's three people, really, prominent people. There's the Health Secretary, Wes Streeting. He's on manoeuvres. Former Deputy Prime Minister Angela Rayner. Now, she's an interesting character. She is very popular with the unions. She is a good working-class Labour success story. She was a teenage single mother. She has worked extremely hard, and she has shown that you can succeed in politics if you are a working-class woman. So Labour voters do like her. And then a bit of a curveball. We have the Mayor of Manchester, who would be the final candidate, Andy Burnham. He was a Labour MP. He's previously served in Cabinet, but he's not a Member of Parliament right now. And for him to become Prime Minister, he needs to get into Westminster and he needs to get elected. There are whispers that a guy in the Liverpool area is prepared to step aside and let Burnham run in his seat. So let's see. But look, Starmer's clinging on, and right now he's still Prime Minister.
3: When we come back, Sir Alex Ferguson will be taken into a hospital just before a man you match. We'll get all those details next. And 76 trombones, no, 76 new buses in Ireland. Who, how, why, where and when? That's next. Ender Brady.
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3: Sir Alex Ferguson, Ender, people love or loathe, but essentially he's got runs on the board in a big way. Where's his health at the moment?
11: So this was a bit of a shocking incident before Manchester United against Liverpool in the EPL yesterday. Sir Alex Ferguson, the Man United manager for so long, he's retired now, he's 84, and he was taken ill before the game, just before kickoff. Now, big footy match like that, there's lots of medics and paramedics around, so he was in the right place. And they just took a view, let's get him to hospital. So Sir Alex Ferguson taken to hospital. He spent the night there. Apparently he is doing really well. They just kept him in for observation. But he is an absolute fighter of a man. He previously had a brain hemorrhage. He came back from that. He has been very active going to games. He's at every home game. He started travelling to away matches again. So as I say, he clearly is no longer manager of Manchester United, but he is the beating heart of that club, really, because he won so many titles. I think it's 38 major trophies he won in his time as manager of Manchester United. They were unstoppable. I've interviewed him a few times. I've socialised with him a few times over the years. A wonderful man, a very, very driven man and a very proud Scot.
3: Would he be one of the more revered because of what he's done over the years than anybody else?
11: Yes, absolutely. Yeah. So, you know, if you think of he would be the greatest EPL manager. Okay. There is an argument for saying, well, I think he is the greatest British soccer manager. There would be him, and then you would be looking at Shankly at Liverpool, and before him, you know, Matt Busby at Manchester United. Icons of the game, you know, who won everything and worked with some of the greatest players. And just one little anecdote before we move on, Tony. Yeah. When I was starting out in broadcasting, I think it was about this 99-2000 season, I was a young kid starting out and I was sent to interview him and it was pre-recorded, it was for TV, and he had just got a knighthood. They were champions of Europe, they had won the Premier League, they won the FA Cup and they won the Champions League, Manchester United, and I sat down beside him, we shook hands, the tape started rolling and I said, good morning, Sir Alice. Oh. And he looked at me and he said, son, you might want to do that again.
3: Yeah.
11: That was what he said to me. And I was mortified with my mistake, Sir Alex, not Sir Alice. And we started the tape again, and nobody ever knew.
3: Wow! And that wasn't that just lovely of him, though. I mean, just
11: yes,
3: you know, he could have not said anything or chastised you, but in fact, he realised, faced the mistake. Let's get it right.
11: Yeah, and I have met far lesser men over the years who have not been that kind, let me tell you, as you well know.
3: Quickie. 76 new buses in Ireland, and they're just sitting there, is it right?
11: Yeah, for 500 days, 76 brand new double-decker buses have not driven 1 mile. Oof. The reason being, they are electric and we don't have the charging infrastructure in place. So the government spent all this money on these amazing buses, and they didn't put the chargers in place, and they're in a warehouse in County Meath. I saw this the other day in Ireland. I could not believe it. So how's that for forward planning and strategy?
3: You'd say not really the ideal situation. as we say in this studio, one job. Just one job.
11: Yeah, tens of millions of dollars spent on these e-vehicles, but nobody thought that putting them down the country on rural routes, we might need some EV chargers.
3: You would think so. Always good to talk to you. We'll do it again on Thursday. Thank you.
11: See you, T. Mike.
3: And to Brady. and then the other side of the news, we'll have a look at what the papers are doing. I'm Tony McManus. It is Australia Overnight. Good morning.
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27: 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The characters are portrayed by radio actors reading a script. Some episodes may contain material which some people may find offensive or upsetting. If you are likely to be offended, we suggest you don't listen to this serial and rejoin Australia Overnight in about 10 minutes' time.

0: a sea captain in Bristol who, for a consideration, would take me to South America. A passage for one only. A one-way passage. But in spite of Rowley and Londini's pleadings, I couldn't take advantage of it. As far as I was concerned, it would only mean that the search for me would be extended beyond England. However, at this point, the situation took a dramatic turn. It was more than likely that Victoria Kilburn had found out about Emily's cottage in Somerset. She probably didn't know the exact address, but with her resources, it would only be a matter of time before she found out. So soon we had to make another move. Always another move. There was never time to catch my breath, never a respite from the continual nightmare. Londini brought up the question of South America again.
1: The ship sails in a couple of days, Kay. We could still get you onto that boat and away.
0: No.
2: Oh, for Pete's sake.
3: Look, it's only a question of time before this Kilburn woman comes snooping around here.
0: But at least she won't go to the police.
1: You've always said that the police would be preferable to Victoria Kilburn's vengeance.
0: Then let me go to the police.
2: Do that and your last chance is gone. No jury in the world would acquit you right now.
1: But given a little time, we might just be able to find some fresh evidence.
0: What fresh evidence? The police have all the evidence there is. Julian Kilburn is dead. He was killed by a blow on the head from an ebony ruler. I struck the blow.
1: A blow. The blow. The police surgeon maintains there was more than one blow.
0: A police trick.
2: And why should it be?
0: They want to think that someone else was responsible for Julian Kilburn's death. They think I'd come forward if there was the slightest chance of my being innocent.
3: Even the cops aren't that cunning.
0: They're basing everything on one single, solitary little point.
1: It isn't a little point at all, Kay. I believe it's a very big one. Julian Kilburn was struck several times, yet you only hit him once.
2: And anyway, it's not the only point. There's Victoria Kilburn to consider.
0: Vengeance.
2: Vengeance or fear, you don't know. None of us know. Then there's that wretched woman in black. She's connected in some way.
3: Huh? Seems to me that dozens of people could have put the finger on Kay at any time they wanted. But somehow, nobody did. Still, the police didn't catch up with her. Strange. Very strange, if you ask me.
1: Yes, Emily. It is strange.
2: We find a couple of answers.
0: The police have all the answers.
2: Kay, you've got to...
1: No, wait, Rowley. She may be right. They may have the answers, or most of them anyway.
2: What?
1: I knew there was something wrong. They should have caught her ages ago, shouldn't they?
2: Yes, admittedly. But they couldn't have known that Kay found friends who'd helped her.
1: Doesn't make any difference, Rowley. The police aren't fools. They've got a vast and complex organization. They have sources of information denied to other people.
3: Oh, come on, Kay. Let the two big brains figure it all out. I want some fresh air. You want to push me around the garden for a while?
0: Yes, of course, Emily.
3: It's getting to be just like a peace conference.
2: Go on with what you were saying, Londini.
1: Well, I just got a startling notion, that's all.
2: Well?
1: Supposing the police knew where to find Kay.
2: What?
1: Knew all along. Maybe they even know that she's here with Emily.
2: What do you mean?
1: Perhaps they're watching her. Not only Kay, but Victoria Kilburn and Festori and the woman in black. Perhaps they know that there's more to this case than meets the eye. Yes, I think we may have been barking up the wrong tree right from the very start. Supposing they were using Kay as a bait to snare the real murderer. Well, now, how about that? You don't think so?
2: Oh, Londini, old friend, with all my heart, I should like to believe that.
1: It's possible.
2: But highly improbable. Like, I have this feeling, this strong feeling that Kay is innocent. Therefore, I want to believe that theory of yours, but... Well, somehow it just doesn't ring true. The police don't work that way. Not in this country.
1: But supposing they didn't dare make an arrest at this stage? Supposing they thought that given a little time, the murderer may want to contact Kay?
2: Contact her?
1: The real murderer must know that if anything were to happen to Kay, then it would be more than likely that the case would be closed.
2: Well, now, who's trying to get into contact with Kay? This Festoria. But he had nothing to do with Julian Kilburn's death. He wants her for a totally different reason. Then there's Victoria.
1: But it's inconceivable that she should have murdered her own son.
2: Which leaves the woman in black?
1: Who may very well be the murderess.
2: I wonder who she really is.
1: Well, I suppose we could find out.
2: How?
1: Inquiries. Find out what other women are concerned in the case.
2: Didn't I read somewhere that Julian Kilburn had a sister?
1: Yes, yes, but sisters don't go around killing their brothers as a rule, do they? Still, she does bear investigating.
2: It's going to be difficult.
1: Very difficult. Especially as we are virtually being hunted by the police, too. Yet there must be a way. There must be a way.

0: Oh, I love this time of the day, don't you, Kay? Quiet, hushed, with the sun getting lower in the sky. Peaceful and safe.
1: Safe?
0: Oh, just a figure of speech.
1: Oh, to be safe, Emily. To be really safe again.
0: I'll bet you there are millions of people saying that all over the world. Not all of them. Well, they don't have any sort of change at all. Not like you.
1: Emily.
0: South America. Wouldn't be so bad, I don't suppose. They say those Latins are good-looking and fiery. Know how to treat a girl. Oh, take 30 years off me age and I'd be there in a flash. Bit of a girl I was in my younger days, I can tell you. I knew how to treat a man, too. You ask Londini. Not like the modern girls always thinking of themselves.
1: You mean me?
0: If the cap fits.
1: But...
0: When you refused that passage to South America, you were being a bit on the selfish side, my girl.
1: Selfish?
0: Well, I didn't like to say anything in front of Londini and Rowley. And I expect that if they knew I'd mentioned it, they'd be angry.
1: Mention what? I don't understand.
0: Those two on their own stand some sort of a chance, you know. On their own. Of course, they stand by you until the bitter end. Londini, because he takes the troubles of the world in his tired old shoulders. Rowley, because he's sweet on you. And a man's a fool in love.
1: Every moment they stay with me, they're in danger, I know that. But they won't leave.
0: Easier for you to leave.
1: You mean go to South America?
0: Look, dearie, I'll tell you straight. I didn't want you to have that passage. I wanted Londini to take it. Why? Because he's an old man, and he faces a prison sentence for helping you. He'd get 10 years. 10 years to a man of his age, do you know what that means? Means he'd spend all the time that's left to him there. And then be buried there.
1: Yes, but Emily...
0: Yes, well, all right, so he won't go. The only other alternative is for you to take the trip. With you gone, maybe Rowley and Londini can elude the police for a few months. A few months of freedom. I could stretch it to a lifetime for old Londini. I'd make sure they'd have a job catching up with him.
1: And Rowley?
0: Yes, and him too. But with you here, well, it's difficult. Very difficult. That disguise of yours is wearing thin, you know. That ash blonde hair may fool some people, but it wouldn't fool a competent copper. Londini and Rowley want you to go, Kay. They want to know that you're safe. And then they can start thinking about looking after themselves.
1: Yes. Yes, of course, I hadn't looked at it that way. You said you could arrange everything.
0: That's right. Skipper of the Melton Star. Oh, bit of a dog he is. Got a nice undisciplined conscience he has. He used to be a bit sweet on me. Once a good many years back, he got himself into trouble, and it was yours truly that helped him to get out of it. Well, he's never forgotten. He'll take you to South America, all right, and no one will ever be the wiser. Big country, Argentine. A body could get themselves lost there. And we can rake up a few quid for you to take with you.
1: I've never been out of England.
0: Travel's very educational, they say.
1: I'd never see Rowley again.
0: Maybe love will find a way. Do you love the lad?
1: Emily, I don't know. I honestly don't know. And I should, shouldn't I?
0: I always think of love as being a disease, something like pneumonia. One morning you wake up and it's got you by the throat. Sudden-like.
1: I'd miss Rowley, I know that. I even miss him when he's away for just a few hours. I always feel so safe when he's near.
0: Could be a symptom. Him? He's got it bad. Chronic case if ever I saw one.
1: And I should take the trip so that he'll be safe too.
0: That's it. I can get a phone call through to Bristol tonight. Captain Carney'd be down here within a couple of hours. It'd be as easy as that.
1: As easy as that.
0: But only you can make the decision, Kay. No one can help you with it. Not a living soul.

0: 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In her eyes was reflected an ocean of compassion and pity. To be hunted in England was one thing. To be a fugitive in a foreign country was something else again. Fear welled up within me. And I was so tired of being a girl on the run.
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12: You may have seen on the news last night, there was a very, very special event. State Memorial yesterday for Dennis, Dennis Cometti, the voice of footy. We'll talk about that. It's in the papers today, as you can imagine. Gabe will come back straight after the news. You can join us as well. We'll have a look at the papers. 133693, it is Australia Overnight.
11: News as it happens. 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
13: Good morning, I'm Gabriel Hodson. A marine tragedy off the north coast of New South Wales. Three people are confirmed dead after a yacht got into difficulties at the South Ballina breakwall. A marine rescue New South Wales vessel then rolled over on the way to help it in heavy conditions. Four people have been brought to shore. It's not known how many were on the yacht, which is understood to have now sunk. Police say the search for survivors will continue at daybreak. Two people are dead and 22 injured after an SUV ploughed through the main pedestrian shopping street of Leipzig in eastern Germany. Police say the male driver's been arrested. They're trying to work out what prompted the deadly incident. The housing crisis is being blamed for a baby's death in the New South Wales Riverina. The newborn's mother and another baby were taken to hospital after being found with the child's body at Wagga Wagga, where it's understood they were sleeping rough. Local councillor Richard Foley says there's been a lack of action.
14: We've now had an infant die and another one in serious condition with a young mother. This is absurd. It's bad enough when we've got grown adults and men and women in this position. Now we've got newborn children haven't had breathed a breath of air for a life. Gone.
13: Floods are the latest hazard, delaying the delivery of the latest Snowy hydroelectricity project. Kate Carlisle has the details.
15: Video leaked to SMH The Age shows high-pressure torrents gushing through the tunnel of the Snowy 2.0 project. The footage shows the massive obstacles the multi-billion dollar plan is facing, digging 27 k's of tunnels under the Kosciuszko National Park. The Commonwealth Owner Corporation delivering the project says the water is the result of natural geological conditions and was expected during tunnelling. It comes after another incident last month when a temporary fault with a pump caused a backlog of water, creating what looked like a waterfall. Snowy 2.0 was commissioned by the Turnbull government and was supposed to be finished by 2021. Kate Carlisle reporting.
13: West Coast Eagles AFL Premiership player David Wirrupanda will fight allegations of breaching a family violence restraining order at a trial in September. The 46-year-old didn't front the Perth Magistrates Court, with his lawyer entering a not guilty plea on his behalf. A new survey has found more than 20% of younger Aussies are increasingly using cash as a deliberate budgeting tool. Sally Tindall at Canstar says cash stuffing is on the rise.
16: Get paid, you go to the ATM, you withdraw your entire salary, seems extreme, right? You take it home and then you put it into different envelopes or folders for certain purposes. And once you've spent that money out of that envelope, that's it. Shop's shut. No more spending.
13: Finance and the Aussie dollar is buying 71.7 US cents. The Dow Jones is down 456 points and the Nasdaq's down 18.
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13: Brisbane Broncos star Dean Mariner is recovering in a Sydney hospital after a quad injury turned into a medical emergency. After Saturday's NRL game against the Roosters, the injury progressed to limb-saving surgery by early Sunday. Brisbane doctor Bruce Willett says recovery could take months.
17: What the problem is there's diffuse muscle damage. So that just needs to settle down, and that's obviously going to take a couple of weeks. Then obviously the actual cuts in the skin and the fascia needs to heal as well. So looking at several weeks to a month or two for that all settled down.
13: And a total of six A-League players are on their way to Florida after being named in the Socceroos pre-training camp ahead of the FIFA World Cup. And that's the latest in news and sport.
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5: Said the spider to the fly, come and join me. Melbourne right now, as you mentioned, the top of 18, 13.5 degrees. Perth, drop back even a little bit further, nudging 10 degrees, just a smidge under 10, but a sunny day ahead for you, as Gabe mentioned, 23 degrees. In Adelaide, 12.5, and the top of 19. Gabrielle Hodson.

0: I said, sit anywhere, and then noticed there wasn't a chair.
1: Well, I've got a chair here.
0: Well, it's a bit like, what was the song called Norwegian Wood? Once met a girl.
1: Something about a stool that wasn't there or something, yeah.
0: Great line from Norwegian Wood. Hello, Gabe.
1: Hello.
0: News of the papers today.
1: Yes.
0: You start. I'll shut up.
1: All right. Something you won't see in the papers because it happened very late last night. Mm. Sadly, in northern New South Wales, 3 people dead and maybe more.
0: Oh, dreadful.
1: What appears to have happened is a yacht's got into trouble off the coast of Ballina. Member of the public seen it, raised the alarm. The emergency services have gone out with a craft, and the craft itself, or that boat itself, has got into trouble.
0: Mm.
1: So 2 vessels in trouble. The rescue vessel actually flipped or rolled, I guess. Now, this is a bit confusing, but police have said, yes, there's 4 fatalities so far. 4 people got to shore, but they can't tell me which boat they came from, because it's not quite clear, and we don't actually know how many people were on the yacht. So it's just a very messy, horrible, tragic
0: this
1: accident.
0: This was late last night, you said?
1: Yeah, and it just goes to show how emergency services, people put themselves at risk, you know?
0: Yeah, they do, every single day, every day.
1: Mm.
0: As we know, particularly in the great state of Victoria and Melbourne, which we'll come back to in just a moment, but every day. It's a good point you make. The one about Qantas, Virgin and Jetstar, the headline is a lagging on customer satisfaction. The story reads, written by Chris Zopponi, aviation reporter. Morning, Chris. In The Age, foreign airlines trouncing Qantas, Jetstar, Virgin on measures of customer satisfaction, according to new government commission figures, despite the local industry's efforts to rebuild trust after COVID-19. So this is presumably people were lost money or they made deposits and all that sort of stuff.
1: Yeah.
0: So there's a residue of that. Satisfaction with the performance of Virgin Australia, Qantas, Jetstar and QantasLink, almost 15 percentage points lower than satisfaction when flying on international airlines, International Flights comprehensive polling reveals, which is concerning because there was a time not that long ago where if you said Qantas, that was the brand.
1: It was the be-all and end-all.
0: And other nations were talking about the safety of Qantas, the brand of Qantas.
1: Yes. It is still a very safe airline, give it that.
0: I'm not disputing that, but it was much loved. Sadly, it feels like, for a range of reasons, presumably, it's gone off the boil. That affection is now depleted.
1: Yeah, I think there are a lot of scandals. There were people who were sacked that didn't need to be sacked.
0: Lots of issues.
1: There were, the phantom flights. It just goes on and on and on. I don't know. We'd love to love our flying kangaroo, wouldn't we?
0: We did, and we did forever, and we still do, but less so.

0: less so.
1: Yeah.
0: Is probably the answer to that. You would have seen a bit on the news last night. The wonderful Dennis Cometti has been remembered yesterday. Centimeter perfect voice, able to rise and fall perfectly in sync. Dennis's voice quickening his body was a rhythm with action and tone, accuracy and cadence. That was all Bruce McAvoy.
1: He makes broadcasting sound like a sport.
0: He did, yes, like, in a way.
1: Like rhythmic gymnastics or something.
0: But by the way, he worked with McAvoy, but together they were quite extraordinary in how they complemented each other.
1: Mm.
0: Now, I had the pleasure in Perth of working with Dennis usually on a Saturday morning when he would come into the studio and he would do, I think, a couple of hours from memory, a couple of hours talking about sport with a couple of other people in the room. But there was a certain impeccability about Dennis, and that lifted everybody else up.
1: Yeah.
0: You know, he's always immaculately dressed, for one thing.
1: So he had high standards, and that raised everyone else's standards.
0: Yeah,
1: is that what you mean?
0: Is my point. Yeah. And that's the thing for which I most remember about Dan. And then having that time alone with him where we would never talk sport.
1: He probably got sick of talking sport at some
0: Absolutely.
1: Point.
0: And do you know what he really loved?
1: What did he love?
0: Radio.
1: Really?
0: And he loved commercials, and he loved the old jingles, and he had boxes of...
1: Who would have thought?
0: I know. I didn't, and got to spend the time researching it with him and talking about it and listening to it, because that's what he really enjoyed away from the razzmatazz of broadcasting a game or talking about sport.
1: Yeah,
0: That was his... became a bit of a hobby.
1: Interesting, yeah, fascinating.
0: And so we'd have lunch and he'd bring this box of stuff that we would talk about during lunch.
1: So when you say box of stuff, stuff to eat or stuff to talk about?
0: So sitting next to you was a box. So it'd be
1: a
0: big box. And he would bring stuff and cassettes and tapes and recordings and newspaper clippings.
1: Oh, have a look at this.
0: Have a look at that.
1: Yeah.
0: A very famous radio personality. He loved people like Don Lunn, Alan Lappin, Lionel York and those wonderful radio disc jockey presenters, as they were called back in those days. And that was one of the things. Anyway, so it was a sad day. The Premier yesterday over there remembered Cometti as one of the greatest people in Australian history in terms of, you know, what he did, orator, which is just lovely, nice thing to do. Anyway, so he'll be missed by many thousands of people right across Australia.
1: Yes, absolutely. Now, got an unusual crime in Melbourne. Burglars have broken into an apartment. What is unusual about it is there's three of them, but one of them's through the whole burglary on CCTV. This guy's holding a white French bulldog. Now, he hasn't stolen the dog. The dog's obviously a pet or something.
0: So he said, listen,
1: but he thought he'd take his...
0: Do you want to go for a walk? You want to come for a walk? Okay. And here's the thing. We're going to do a burg on the way. Is that okay? Meow. No, that's a cat, isn't it?
1: Cat burglary.
0: That's a cat burglary. We'll take the cat and we'll take the dog.
1: It's a dog burglary, except it's
0: we're making,
1: with a dog, not of a dog.
0: We're making light, but this is very serious.
1: This would be terrifying for the property owners. But look, can I read out some of what the police... The heading says, detectives sniff out CBD burglars. They're trying to identify three offenders and a puppy. They entered an apartment complex barking lot. The group fled the scene on foot and paw shortly after. They've released images of three men and a dog. So, I don't know. I do like cop humour, but you're right. It would be terrifying and very off-putting to have this happen to you. But hey, they have little dog with them, so.
0: Page 3, Herald Sun, look at this. Australian parents want child health. Well, why would you not? Made a priority by governments instead of them being so focused on infrastructure.
1: Big fat tunnels that no one uses.
0: New survey, 65% said they're also worried about their children's health and felt kids less healthy today than in previous gens.
1: I think that's a fair comment.
0: Is it?
1: Yeah. Yeah.
0: But given everything we know about the ability to get out and go for a walk and kick a football or play basketball or go for a run, how is it that children are? Is it about mental health?
1: I think it's all sorts of health, yeah. mental, physical. I mean, they are sort of linked in a way. If you get out and into the great outdoors, you're going to feel a bit happier,
0: you do,
1: aren't you?
0: Yeah, or yeah. You go for a swim.
1: Yeah.
0: You should go for a swim in the middle of winter.
1: But look at the way we built our cities. I mean, where can a kid go and kick a footy?
0: Yeah.
1: Well, you on the road?
0: Well, we used to. We used to kick the footy on the road. I don't know whether I'd let children do that anymore.
1: Yeah, but...
0: Well, I wouldn't.
1: What happened to the backyard, you know?
0: Well, we used to have quite large backyards. That's
1: and
0: the
1: then if
0: thing.
1: You don't have a backyard, surely you should have a park nearby. Where are those parks?
0: Well, they're there. You've got to find them and you've got to be prepared to get there. Whereas in the days you'd walk out, you could kick a footy in the front yard or you could do kick-to-kick over the fence to each other.
1: That's a good idea, actually.
0: In a big front yard.
1: And smash a few windows on the way.
0: And we did all that.
1: Yeah. I tell you one thing we did as probably 6 or 7 year olds, there was a house being built nearby and there was a lot of plaster lying around. So we'd get little bits of plaster and draw all over the road.
0: Yeah.
1: With cars coming.
0: I know, we did too.
1: And we draw houses and dogs and cats and flowers.
0: It was a different time.
1: Other
0: story put together today, authorities need to dismantle the black market alcohol industry right now to avoid another deadly turf war right here in the great city of Melbourne. And you would imagine
1: so
0: in other places.
1: So this is tobacco all over again.
0: And now it's moving from tobacco to alcohol.
1: The thing with the illegal spirits is, I mean, I just did a story, you know, this morning. A lot of them are full of just weird chemicals, stuff you're not meant to ingest.
0: You're not supposed to do that.
1: You're not, don't touch this stuff, you know.
0: Well, people will though, if it's cheap.
1: Cheap and nasty.
0: Cheap and nasty. People will take the risk. What else are you looking at?
1: Oh, Tasmanian story of the day. Do you know anything about Richmond?
0: The Richmond Football Club or the Richmond?
1: No, the Richmond northeast of Hobart.
0: No, I don't. Tell us about Richmond northeast of Hobart.
1: All right, this is kind of funny. I do like this one. Richmond has broken a 7-year drought with their first football win since 2019. Mm-hmm. Not the Richmond Tigers AFL team. This is the... Richmond, whatever they are, in Tasmania.
0: The Richmond,
1: they haven't won a game since 2019. It was a 2,414-day winless run. I mean, COVID was in there, obviously.
0: Of course, yeah.
1: The captain and his deputy, they'd played in 75 of 79 of the losses, 79 losses in a row. And they had pretty good win, actually. So Richmond ended up on 98 and University ended up on 46.
0: You'd beat your spirit, wouldn't you?
1: Oh, yeah? You'd feel, why should I bother turning up? Yeah. But, hey, they did, and they got there in the end. So they had quite a party to celebrate a modest win, their first win in 7 years.
0: Well done, then. Gabe, it's lovely to have you here on a Tuesday morning. You'll be here with me all week. We have a look at the papers briefly, but the headlines are quite interesting. Crew behind the City Bar Wars sending that chilly ultimatum. Chilling. An Iraq-based organised crime gang responsible for Melbourne's tobacco wars, also prime suspect, 3-month campaign, firebombing, shootings, kidnappings, targeting the city's hospitality industry. We're in a war with this.
1: Crazy stuff.
0: And I'm not too sure, do we have the resources to compete against it?
1: Something
0: I don't know. We'd hope we do.
1: Yeah.
0: And don't we love that expression? Everybody says something needs to be done.
1: Someone else can do it.
0: Somebody else can do it. Who's going
1: to
0: do it?
1: Well, we have to do it.
0: Military?
1: Oh, gee, if it gets that bad, yeah, call them in.
0: I just wonder, at some point, if there is sufficient evidence, at some point, given that we don't have enough officers, at some point, why would we not say to the military, this is where you can now step up to protect us Australian citizens around Australia?
1: I think that's fair. Look, the military step in when there's, the Defence Force, I should say, you know, bushfires, floods.
0: And they're amazing, highly trained, highly skilled.
1: They are. And they do a great job. So, yeah, if it really got that bad, absolutely.
0: Gabe, good to see you. We'll do it again tomorrow. Thank you. That's Gabriel Hodson from our Australia Overnight newsroom. Well done, you. Thanks. Marky Stahl, Stan in Werribee. We'll come to you next for Australia Overnight. Morning.
2: Hey, Bob, I followed your advice.
3: Yeah?
2: Yeah. 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
3: Yeah, since 1919.
2: Huh. 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South Road, Melrose Park, opposite Castle Plaza.
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0: Let's move up to the beautiful town that we know and love here in Victoria as Stawell. It's where the Stawell gift is run and won on a regular basis for a long time now. One of the leading residents there is the very gifted, the very talented Mark, known as Mark from Stawell. Good morning.
13: Marker.
0: That's all the time we have for. Let's go to Stan in Werribee. No, we'll go with Mark. Hello, Marky.
13: You idiot. I'm surprised you weren't up here on the weekend with the great big skate.
0: How do you know that I wasn't there?
13: Well, you might have snuck up in an electric vehicle because I didn't hear you. You didn't even bother calling in.
0: I may have been up there in the Jeep.
13: Oh, good on you. Now, anyway, look, I heard Joke of the Day yesterday with Jacinta Andrews.
0: Mm.
13: We're gonna have a surplus this year. But mind you, what is it, $24 million interest per day, $15 billion gone missing, 6 hospitals cancelled. Oh, but we're going to have a surplus. Jobs kill. What the? Oh,
0: I love the way you add that. You add that to jobs cool. What? What does that mean?
13: Jobs cool. We're going to have a surplus.
0: Yep.
13: After all this displaced money.
0: Yep. Bring on the election, Digger.
13: Oh, I know, mate. I know. And it's like the clown in Canberra with the snake charm.
0: Not clown.
13: Oh, we're going to bring
0: Prime Minister
13: surplus as well.
0: Prime Minister, not clown. Prime Minister.
13: You could have fooled me.
0: He speaks very highly of you. Prime Minister says, give my very best to that wonderful Mark who contributes much to the Australia Overnight program.
13: Oh, unbelievable. I forgot to ask J-Man. There's four quarters in a game of football.
0: Oh, that's not fair. That's hurtful, talking about his beloved Carlton.
13: Middle digits.
0: Ow. That was a sting. Now his little bottom lip is now quivering, Mark.
13: Because he just didn't throw the paperwork up in the air, so I'm not taking a call.
0: No, he didn't get paid enough to put up with that. I know the feeling. Happy days. Let's go to Werribee. Hello, Stan.
14: Oh, good morning, Tony.
0: Stanley.
14: Yeah, congratulations to Richmond for winning their match after all those defeats. And that's good luck to them.
0: Can you imagine, Stan, what that would have been like to be a young player in that side and get up and have a win after such a long time where things were not looking and feeling pretty good?
14: It'd be great for them, great for the town, great for everyone. It'd be like a little bloke about six or seven putting on a footy jersey and running out with a coloured footy jumper on, his first game of footy in his life, a little ankle biter.
0: And you'd never forget it, Stan.
14: That's right. Now, talking about Richmond, I didn't ring you about that, but that's the oldest town in the country town in Australia. They got the oldest bridge in Australia, the oldest church in Australia, and the oldest jail in Australia.
0: In where?
14: It's not far from the Scollop Country, town of Sorrel.
0: In Richmond?
14: And Richmond, yeah.
0: In Tasmania.
14: Big pun?
0: Richmond in Tasmania.
14: Yes.
0: Yeah.
14: Richmond, Tasmania. And when as you know, it was Van Diemen's Land and the convicts there, so naturally it would have been one of the first places. But Richmond, I believe, is named all over the world. It's the most popular name in the world because everyone seems to have a Richmond. And so that's another thing. But what I rang you about, Tony, was that talking about showers, I always have a cold shower after a hot one.
0: Have you always done that, Stan, or just recently?
14: No, I've done it for years. And I started by a person telling me by having that, you close the pores of your skin up after a hot shower or a warm shower, and especially in the winter, and you wouldn't get a chill in the kidneys or the back because in those days they didn't have heaters in their bathroom because the bloody wind would whistle through the back of the shower. They were all out the back in those days, and I always stuck with that. After I have it not too hot, but I just turn it back to it gets cold, and if I feel like I want it colder, I'll just turn the hot back for that purpose.
0: Yeah.
14: And about a good half an hour, and I remember I was over in the Rotorua many years ago, and they had a cold water shower there. And that it was unbelievable. I could have stayed under real cold. And where the geysers are, and I could have stayed under there all day. And my forehead was frozen as if I'd curled over.
0: True.
14: Anyway, I didn't ring you about that.
0: Well, it's fascinating because, you know, Ender Brady kicked us off, and as a result of what he said some weeks ago, I thought, well, I'll just see about the level of invigoration. So I've been cranking the cold water up, so maybe a 3-4 minute shower, because I haven't got much to wash, you know what I'm saying, Stan? So I then throw that, after 3 or 4 minutes, so I throw the cold water in and stand there for six, maybe 90 seconds I've got up to, and then jump out. And I got to say, it is really good.
14: Yeah. Yeah. Well, my son, he played football, and he retired to 56 up north, up at Bundaberg.
0: Good on him.
14: And he used to have a cold bath the night before for about a quarter of an hour, sit in a cold bath. He's never had any knees or ankles, and he started when he was 10. So there's an incident. But what I rang you for, Tony, the other thing an old timer told me years ago, during the winter he used to have a cup of black tea and a spoon of honey, and he was of the belief that you'd never get a cold in the winter. And I don't remember his younger days, of course, but he said he never used to get a cold, and just in that purpose. I think it was a Russian idea. I don't know whether it's right or not. Well, but anyway, what I rang you about...
0: There's got to be something in there, because you look at the purity of honey, and I guess not all honeys are the same, would be my observation. But you look at it, and it makes sense, because if it's done well, it cannot be more natural than anything is honey.
14: Well, you hear people say about natural honey, but this will surprise your listeners, that help God that we never have a nuclear war. But if we did, the last thing standing on Earth would be a bee.
0: Mm, you're right. Yeah, absolutely. Mm.
14: Anyway, what I told you about, Tony, briefly,
0: God forbid,
14: for your listeners, you played some lovely music there early in the piece, and I normally don't listen to 3AW during the night or morning. And back in the early 50s, there was an American Negress called Winifred Attrell.
0: Oh.
14: She was a fantastic pianist. She could virtually make a talk. And I remember seeing her at the old Tivoli in Melbourne in, I think it was the year Rising Fast won the Melbourne Cup in 1954. And I was wondering, could you fish that out of the archives if you get a chance? Because I believe your listeners would love to hear her.
0: Oh, Stan, have a listen to a little bit of this. See if this helps us bring back some memory of the great Winifred. Have a listen.

0: There you go, Stan. How good's that? Isn't she just
1: that
0: amazing?
1: Is good. But this one, this lady was a pianist. Hello?
0: Yeah, listening. So
1: she's a world-famous pianist.
0: Oh, so a pianist as opposed to a singer?
1: A piano player, pianist, yeah.
0: I know what a pianist
1: and she,
0: is.
1: She,
0: yeah.
1: So, you,
0: so hang on, hang on a sec. So that's not that's not the person to whom you referred that we played.
1: No.
0: Oh,
1: the other one was called Winifred Attrell, Attwell.
0: Well, that was her.
1: She played the piano, not singing.
0: Oh, I think, did she not do both?
1: Beg pardon?
0: Did she not do both?
1: No, no, oh. She's just a pianist. And the other one during the war and after the war, there was a baritone called Richard Tauber. I think he was a German. And there was another one, a tenor called Paul Robeson.
0: Oh, Robeson.
1: I don't know whether he was Australian or not, or South African Australian. But he sang Old Man River. And I reckon your listeners would like to hear those too, if you could fish them out of the archives.
0: What a song. Good to talk to you. Thank you. That wonderful Winifred Attrell, pianist famous for boogie-woogie ragtime hits and recorded Dreamboat. So that was exactly the same person. So she was a great singer and played the boogie-woogie ragtime hits. Good on you, Stan. Some good memories there. And you've named it, a lot of them available too. Look at that, 50s signature honky-tonk piano style, the black and white rag. But the big hit was that one that you played, you found for us, Jay. Well done, Dreamboat. Stan, thank you. Les, you're next. Come and join us the other side, 133-693.
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0: Hello to you. What's the matter, you? Laz in WA. Hello, Laz.
9: Hey, mate. I've got a quick one.
0: Yep.
9: I've got a microwave in my house.
0: Yeah, microwave. Well,
9: yeah. well, it's not any ordinary microwave.
0: No.
9: The microwave was owned by Sir David Helfgott.
0: No, I'll be butted on both sides. The great Sir David.
9: Yes, yes. And I bought it 20 years ago. I got it on Marketplace.
0: How much?
9: And 20 bucks, right?
0: And he was the original owner.
9: Yeah, yeah. Because I live in Guildford, and across the river is Bassendean.
0: That's where he was from.
9: And that's where he lived.
0: That's right. He was a basso boy.
9: Oh, mate. Unbelievable. You went into his house. He had a grand piano.
0: He did.
9: He had all sorts of musical instruments. It was unbelievable.
0: Did you meet his much-loved partner?
9: Yes. Yes, I did.
0: What
9: did
0: she devour?
9: His brother, Les, and his granddaughter, I think. Yeah. And she's a musician too. She's a music teacher. And but wow, when you went into the house, it was right on the river there. Nothing flash.
0: No, very smart and, though.
9: But the amazing amount of musical stuff that was in that house was incredible.
0: Yeah, absolutely he was. Incredible. Did you ever see him on a trampoline?
9: I've seen the movie a few times.
0: What a film.
9: Yeah, what a great film. Yeah. He came out and he said, "Oh, yeah, I'm here for the microwave." And said, "How much for it?" And said, "Oh, 20 bucks." And I've still got it, mate.
0: Do you use it?
9: Yeah, of course I do.
0: Oh, sorry. I thought you might have had it on display. Just thought you might have had it mounted.
9: I always tell people about it, you know, and they say...
0: Clearly.
9: You know, not a lot of people know about him, but I go up into the hills fair a bit to the Mundaring Weir Hotel.
0: And that's where it all started in many ways.
9: Yep, that's where it all started for him. And I go up there and there was a great artist that has painted drawings of him playing the piano on the walls. So that's my claim to fame.
0: Yeah, well done. He was much loved in that part of the world, Laz. You're right, absolutely. Microwaves don't last more than 10 years. Very good. Well, I don't know about that. People say that. I've got one that's well and truly more than 10. I'm sure people have microwave more than 10 years of age. You make that point ever so abruptly, and I'm not too sure what the evidence would be for that. 133693, we will go to... Oh, look, read some of these texts, Tone. Okay, City Bar Wars, ? I don't think that I'd be comfortable buying a drink at any bar at the moment. Any establishment these days, illegal booze, standover people are targeting. How would you know what you're drinking? You're buying is the real deal, most importantly, safe to drink. This is where it's going to get real tricky. And that's why I would respectfully recommend that we approach this A, cautiously, and B, urgently. Because the repercussions, if we get it wrong, if we stuff it up, could be diabolical. The other one says, the benefits, honey, Tony Mac. I saw Hawks player Jack Ginnivan drinking honey straight from a squeeze bottle, the change rooms, half-time, a quarter-time, just a few weeks ago in a break. Well, they would know a spoonful of honey makes the medicine go down. Or was that sugar? No, I think it was sugar. A spoon doesn't sound the same thing when they wrote that song. Just a spoonful of sugar makes it. Should be honey. Julian, We'll come to you the other side. It is Australia Overnight.
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0: Jen, you are out driving and heading to the workplace, which we love. Jen, good morning.
21: Good morning, Mr. Mac. How are you going?
0: Sensational and getting better, thank you.
21: Good to hear. I'm just quickly ringing about the microwave story.
0: How many years do you reckon you get out of a microwave?
21: Well, it's a bit early for me to calculate, but I was stationed in the Air Force in Richmond, New South Wales in 1987, and the microwave was still working 3 years ago.
0: Wow. So, and that would get a fair use, I would have thought.
21: Being in a singles quarter, yes, it was probably used most nights.
0: To heat?
21: Yes, yes.
0: Yeah.
21: It was a Toshiba, I think.
0: There it is. So that goes back in time. Remember the old brand Toshiba?
21: Yes, but they were built to last back then too.
0: They certainly were. And what year did you think it was?
21: I was definitely in New South Wales in 1988.
0: 88. We were talking about microwaves the other day, and for the life of, I couldn't think of the brand that I purchased, I reckon, in 19 for mum, about 1978, 79. And I'm starting to think it may have been a GE.
21: Yeah, no, mine was a Toshiba.
0: Toshiba.
21: Yeah.
0: And still working well. Do you remember what they would have paid for that approximately?
21: I don't know.
0: No idea.
21: But I think it died about 2 years ago.
0: Did they have a send-off? They go...
21: It was actually a little bit tear-jerking because I've had it for so long.
0: Yeah, gone. Oh. and here's the other thing. How do you dispose of those? How do people get rid of them?
21: think we put it on hard rubbish.
0: Yeah. So there was places, I don't know about here, but I know for a long time in WA there were places where you could take them. I think you had to cut the cords off.
21: Not sure, but we had no other option really. Not today now anyway.
0: Jen, you're heading to where?
21: Heading to work in Berlin.
0: Good on you. Stay safe, Jen. Always good to have you in the program.
21: Day.
0: You too. Thank you. Julian, we got you. Good morning.
1: Good morning, sir. Celebrations around the world. BBC special Friday for the 100th birthday of Sir David Attenborough.
0: Is it 100 today?
1: Friday.
0: This coming Friday.
1: That's right. Joins a lot of small lists of Broadway American and Australian.
0: Oh, it is too. The 8th of May.
1: Who've reached 100. Kirk Douglas got to 103, remember?
0: Yes, he did. Yes, he did.
1: Bob Hope.
0: Yep.
1: And the old man that came out here for the football promotion with the pie, George Burns.
0: I was about to say, that George Burns song, I Wish I Was 18 Again, is just one of my perennial favourites.
1: Now, that man mentioned about the Winford Apple. Yes, he did play the Tivoli.
0: Yeah.
1: The people that played the Tivoli right up to the time of it closed, and the fire which came a year, of course, go like this. Bob Crosby, Chico Marx, George Formby, Tommy Trinder, who used to say the TT above the Tivoli stage, was named after him, Tommy Trinder.
0: Of course
1: Jimmy
0: he would.
1: Edwards. Oh, my God. Some of the people that played the Tivoli. Sir Tommy Steele was another one.
0: Sir Tommy Steele. Half a sixpence?
1: That's right, Shirley Bassey.
0: We were talking about drive-ins yesterday. I think we were talking about drive-ins, and I was reminded. I reckon that was the first film that we went to see at the drive-in as kids. Was half a sixpence?
1: Was it? Was that was 67?
0: I reckon that would be it. There was one of two. It was either that or what did I say yesterday, Jay? Dr. Doolittle.
1: That's right. That was much later. That was the 60s. The first drive-in in Melbourne and Victoria opened in 1953, the Hoyts Burwood Drive-In.
0: Yep.
1: With the robe, Richard Burton. Have you ever seen it?
0: No, I haven't. No.
1: No, Rich, 1953. That was the first drive-in film ever shown. I think that's made into an electricity SEC station, isn't it? If you know where it is.
0: Oh, is that right? Yes, I do. Is that what's there?
1: Now, I went to a shopping centre a long, long time ago, and they had a baby show. Do they still have them?
0: A bubba show?
1: A baby show.
0: We did. There used to be at shopping centres, didn't they?
1: That's right. It was a well-known Melbourne TV personality. I can't remember who it was, but they had all these little kiddies dressed up in these very ornate costumes, and the mummy used to take the boys and girls to all these different shopping centres.
0: Yes,
1: oh, did they get into arguments of who had the best baby?
0: That's right. Meow. So I reckon there would be people listening, Julian, right now around Australia let's call them experienced mothers and grandmothers, who would remember going to those baby shows at shopping centres around Australia.
1: Oh, yes, I tell you what, did they get into some arguments, Sue, of who had the best girl or boy? Ooh, did they? I feel sorry for the poor kid. Some of these kids' mothers used to get very, very nasty. What prizes did they give? Can you remember?
0: Well, I think there were trips on aeroplanes, or maybe it might have been an F.C. Holden.
1: They still have them. Now, yesterday I mentioned to you that a German girl, a first kid ever born on a Lufthansa flight between Frankfurt and New York.
0: Great story.
1: Her middle name was Lufthansa, and at five she brought in the aircraft into the terminal.
0: It's wonderful.
1: Yes, I think there have been other stories about other kids who've actually been born in an aircraft, isn't that? And that's happened before.
0: Isn't that a great story? Well done, you. Julian, always a pleasure. Look at this. My grandma bought me a fridge. Have a listen to this. This is a great yarn. My grandmother bought me a fridge when I bought my first home 1984. Still working. From Eaglemont. That's in Eaglemont. Good on you, Lois. I hope that's right. Most of the elderly cast number 96 worked in the theatre. Early cast of number 96 worked in the theatre. Yes, they did. Tony, I've had my microwave 15 years. Still going strong. Neil, thank you. G'day, Tony. We bought our Sharp Carousel microwave to warm our daughter's formula milk feed. This is really good, isn't it? She turns 40 next year. We're using the same microwave today. Steve, Bacchus Marsh. God, I love these yarns. Average life of a microwave, generally 7 to 10 years. While they're very convenient and typically last about 8, normal usage up to 10 years for low usage, well-maintained units. And yet people are reporting here, well, the best part of 40 years. I guess in fairness, it would depend on exactly for how long, you know, and how often they were used. Everybody's got a story. It's all part of the fabric of Australia overnight.
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0: Your calls coming up the other side, 133693, Helen Greensborough. Morning.
28: Good morning, Tony. I just wanted to quickly say I have a fridge in my laundry that is more than 50 years old that we brought with us when we moved houses. It has outlasted my new ones, and I love it because there are certain size pastries that I cook are like Macedonian, they're pastries, but they're in like a pan, and it's the only fridge that could fit those pans. And I don't want to give it away because I love it so much. And we have drinks in it.
0: I'll bet. What brand is it, Helen? Do you recall?
28: I forgot. I have to go downstairs.
0: No, don't do that. I wonder whether it would be a Crossley.
28: No, it's not. It's one of those. It's either a Panasonic or one of those. I'm positive it's one of those. I'm not sure. I forgot what name it is. I never look at it.
0: No, of course not. We take it for granted. And you reckon it would be how old?
28: More than 50.
0: Wow.
28: The white, the outside has rusted, like where it's been chipped. And because it's in my laundry, I don't care. I put pictures on it to
0: cover it. Doesn't matter.
28: But it is more than 50 years old. But I'm not sure how many more than 50.
0: Well, you've got the, you're ahead of everybody else on that one, Helen.
28: When I speak to you next time, I'll tell you the name.
0: Please do. Thank you. Chris in W. Oh, no, we haven't got time for Chris. We'll come back to you just after the news, Chris. Don't want to rush you otherwise. You couldn't have the boy-girl baby shows these days. You probably want some crackpot. Really? Non-binary? Claiming that the baby is non-binary. Oh, God, that's funny. And probably true. Couldn't have those secrets anymore. Pete Mitchell, the book, I'll Walk Beside You, that's next on Australia Overnight.
4: News as it happens. This is Adelaide's 5AA.
5: Good morning, I'm Gabriel Hodson. The search will continue at daybreak for any survivors from a yacht which got into trouble off the northern New South Wales coast, as well as a rescue boat which rolled nearby. At least three people are confirmed dead and four have made it back to land. It's unclear which vessel the three dead people were from. Emergency services are also trying to work out how many people were originally in the yacht. A person's been arrested after driving a car into a popular central shopping strip in the German city of Leipzig. At least two people have been killed and 22 badly injured. German police say the driver's motivations are unclear. Lanes of the M1 motorway remain closed at Chindra in the far north coast of New South Wales after a car's hit a tree, killing a driver and their front seat passenger. Emergency services were called to the motorway about half an hour after dark. There are growing concerns cheap spirit substitutes being forced on Melbourne hospitality venues could cause serious, even critical injuries. Officers from the National Drug Research Institute have found 30% of spirits in bottle shops are cheaper fakes. The Institute's Dr. Nick Taylor says they contain dangerous compounds.
6: These chemicals called denaturants, which we put into ethanol so that it isn't meant to be consumed, those have been found in a variety of products, as well as other chemicals that people use to try and remove these foul-tasting chemicals, such as synthetic rubber or breaker fluid.
5: Melbourne police are investigating an inner-city break-in where one of the offenders held a white French bulldog during the entire burglary. The group jemmied an apartment door in Queen's Road. Detectives have released CCTV of three men and a dog they wish to question. The Reserve Bank is widely expected to deliver its third rate rise for the year in coming hours. The Iran conflict helped push inflation to 4.6% over the year to March, also pushing up fuel prices. Advocates say new laws forcing employers to pay super at the same time as wages are long overdue. The laws kick in from July. One in four Australians were underpaid super between 2018 and 2023. Misha Schubert from the Super Members Council says the losses compound over time.
8: Unpaid super hits hardest where it hurts most, for women, for younger workers, for people on low incomes. And for someone shortchanged, even $1,700 in a single year, that loss
28: can snowball into more than $30,000 by the time you retire.
5: And Princess Eugenie, the daughter of the former Prince Andrew, is expecting her third child. The baby, due mid-year, will be a sibling for August 5 and Ernest, age 2. Finance and the Aussie dollar is buying 71.5 US cents. The Dow Jones is down 567 points and the Nasdaq's down 62.
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5: The Lions have apologised on behalf of AFL draftee Kobe Evans. Georgina Winter is in Brisbane.
11: The youngster used a homophobic slur during last Saturday's VFL clash against Coburg. In a statement, the club says Evans is deeply remorseful and has taken full responsibility for the comment, which was directed at an opponent. The Brisbane side also confirmed Evans apologised several times, both on and off the field. While the club expressed disappointment, they say they are now focused on educating the player. In Brisbane, Georgina Winter.
5: And midfielder Lily Quigley has been the number one draft pick for the Gold Coast in the AFLW's pre-season draft. The 18-year-old is a former Greater Western Sydney Academy member. That's the latest news in sport.
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2: Now, this is Australia Overnight with Tony McManus.
3: Yeah, hey, Peter Mitchell's listening to this. His new book is called I'll Walk Beside You. I wish we'd talked to him just before Anzac Day. We didn't get to it. We'll have a yak with him in just a moment. Chris in St Kilda, you've got a record to beat, have you? Good morning.
4: Hello, Tony. Hi, sorry, Chris from Secret Harbour in WA.
3: Hello, Chris. Nice to talk to you. What have you got in terms of your refrigerator?
4: No, it's a microwave, actually, from 1975.
3: Right.
4: My father bought it for my grandmother when she was alive. The company is called B-Jam in the UK, and it's still in my kitchen today.
3: No.
4: Seriously, and it probably the nuke would probably fry you these days, but it's still working and still rotating plate and the whole box and dice, mate. Absolutely.
3: And what year did you say it was, Chris?
4: I think it was 1975. And it was a B-Jam with a frozen food, shop in the UK. They've gone years ago. But it's still working to this day, Matt, over 50 years old.
3: That is fantastic. Chris, I'm so pleased you rang through. Well done, and thank you for doing that. Look at these texts. Tony Mac, I've got a 1959, Pete Mitchell will love this, 1959 Kelvinator fridge, had a new compressor about 25 ago, still goes really strong. Isn't that a remarkable stat? Anybody beat the fridge? We might have to continue that tomorrow. What a topic. I wish, as I said, we had the opportunity of talking to Pete just prior to Anzac Day. For those that may or may not know, this is Pete, one of his follow-up books. It's about the Burma Railway and certainly the human spirit. Nobody knows more about these things than Mitchell, who defies... deftly personalises, if you like, the narrative with letters, recordings and diaries, does amazing background. The latest book is I'll Walk Beside You. Peter Mitchells, thank you for getting up nice and early. Good morning.
5: Good morning, Tony.
3: It's lovely to have you on. What did you learn? I mean, you've been doing this for some time now. What did you learn all that to put this wonderful book together?
5: Well, I learnt lots of things, in particular about my parents. But as you say, I went into their letters and recordings that my father made late in life, but also went into the archives of the National Archives of Australia and the Australian War Memorial, and I found a lot of stuff there about my father, which I hadn't known. Affidavits had been filed in relation to war crimes trials. That he had filed, and I learned a lot about my mother coming out of the letters, and she was almost a different person, so it was quite a journey of discovery.
3: Disturbingly so, or happily so, with the letters?
5: Happily so, Tony. So my mother, I think she would have had to have adjusted after his return. He, like all of them on the railway, he went through a bad time, to say the least, and I learned a lot about my father. So unusually, because most people didn't talk about their war experiences, the way my father got through was to talk about it a lot, and he was encouraged by my mother. But it was never about himself. He was always talking about his mates or events.
3: Yes.
5: So it was. I discovered so much about him just in going into the archives and also reading the diaries of a couple of his friends that I hadn't come across before.
3: Was it when you were 6, 7, 8, 9, 10, and knowing what you know now, was there a bit of masking from father to protect? He'd happily talk about others, but not himself, as you say.
5: Yes, I think it was more because he was actually a very humble person, quite self-deprecating.
3: So
5: it wasn't masking so much as just not wanting to talk about himself.
3: Which is one of the, it's almost as if an observation that many would make about their father and or grandfather, great-great-grandfather, it was almost like a thing that didn't happen that they remember most, the fact that they wouldn't

0: talk openly about those things.
1: Yes, yes. And there was,
0: that's sad in some ways, clearly.
1: Yes, it is, Tony. And one of the, I must say, the gratifying things about the previous book, Under the Same Moon, and giving talks over the last 12 months, was that one of the reasons I wrote it as story with dialogue was, rather than a conventional history, was to try and open it up to people who are not historians, who would not think of picking up a history book, and especially for the latest generation of Australians who have no direct connection with the Second World War, to hopefully get them to understand something about that period, because they probably know next to nothing or nothing about it, because it, I don't think it's taught all that much these days. And so it's, as I say, it's been gratifying for people to come along afterwards after talks and say, oh look, my grandfather or father was in the Middle East, but he never spoke about it, but you've got me going now, and I'm going to try and find out more about it and what he did.
0: Peter, given your experience over some period of time now to produce these sorts of great stories and examine it so very, very closely, is it easy to access that information if other people wanted to do so? How did they go about getting that access? How did you go about it?
1: So the sources, Tony, in addition to my personal archives, if you like, the letters and tape recordings and memoirs, books. It's in a way, it's not terribly accessible. I mean, you've really got to search for it. Probably the best sources would be histories written by some of our eminent historians, such as Joan Beaumont and Michael McKernan, and they're easily reachable. And once you go into those names, you can then sort of go further into a number of edited works about aspects of the war. But you do have to do a bit of detective work.
0: And do you consider it, as I do, and many people listening right now, Pete, it is important to tell these stories, and they should be told, and we should all be more aware of the past than perhaps many of us are?
1: Absolutely, Tony, and it's almost trite to say, but it's very true, that so much that happened then we can see happening today.
0: Yeah.
1: And
0: God forbid.
1: Yes.
0: And we don't want to make mistakes around this.
1: No, and one of the things that occurred to me in the lead up to the war, and this relates to the previous volume Under the Same Moon, is the unpreparedness of Australia in the lead up to the Second World War, and at that stage its total reliance on Great Britain for its defence, and how, as I say, how unprepared it was, and people were absolutely convinced that the Japanese were about to invade Australia after they entered the war in December 1941, and there are certain parallels today which are inescapable.
0: At school, we learned about a place like Java, but it was something that we pointed to on a map. And yet it probably played a bigger role in all of this than maybe was explained to us in 1964.
1: Yes, and that was another point of discovery for me, because I knew that my father and his battalion had been captured in Java, that they'd had to surrender. But I really couldn't. I wasn't across the detail, and the Australians in Java were actually quite heroic, and it's just unknown today. They fought a very heroic battle, which they effectively had to do on their own, because the Dutch retreated, and they were in the course of capitulating, which forced the Australians to surrender, and they weren't very happy about it. But the Australians There were a makeshift brigade of about 2,900 men who foolishly were ordered to disembark from their ship, whereas the rest of the ships were diverted to Australia. And it was everyone knew that Java could not be defended. The military and the politicians accepted this. But nevertheless, they were ordered to disembark as a sign of prestige and to not upset the Dutch. But they held off this band of 2,900 men against an entire Japanese division of about 20,000 with heavy artillery, tanks and air support for days until they were forced to retreat because of, as I say, the Dutch capitulation. It was an heroic battle and, as I say, no one knows about it today.
0: Are you missing the world of lore in this climate, Peter Mitchell?
1: Not particularly, Tony.
0: So happy to stay involved in all sorts of projects like not-for-profits?
1: Yeah, so I really enjoyed that. I ran this regional not-for-profit in Singapore for about 8 years, and that was a really rich, enriching experience in having so much to do with different cultures around the region. So, I really enjoyed that. I'm working now on my next book.
0: I was about to say, I bet there's another one in you yet. Peter, it's a joy to speak to you. Thank you for thank you for getting up nice and early for us. And I wish you well with this new project. It's simply called I'll Walk Beside You. I'll Walk Beside You, a story of love lost Burma Railway, human spirit, Peter Mitchell. It's distributed through Simon and Schuster, about $37. What a great read.
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0: Love that promo. Stop it. I just went round newsroom during the news at 5 and young Ed Summerfield, Eddie Summerfield, much loved, is in the newsroom. And he said, how's it going? I said, well, you wouldn't believe what we've been talking about this morning. And he said, what have you been talking about? And I said, perfume. He said, what? I said, perfume. He said, how did that come about? And I said, well, coincidentally, that the Chanel number 5, and he said, oh, he said, I buy a lot of that for my girlfriend. Now I'm in trouble. Created by French fashion designer Coco Chanel with chemist Ernest Beau, and it went on sale for the first time on this day in 1921, coincidentally. And we were inundated the first hour and even into the second hour of the program this morning, people with great memories of all the various perfumes that we've had for years, the leading ones for men, the leading ones for women, and that worked right down. At one stage, Jay, we were talking about deodorant, and that seems to be your area of speciality. Am I right? Deodorant.
10: I love my deodorant.
0: You do love your deodorant.
10: I love smelling.
0: You do. Gorgeous. You come in here every morning and you feel, you know, I feel like you've showered even when you haven't. And that's what deodorant does for you.
10: A bloom flower.
0: I know. And your preference for deodorant is?
10: The Blue Stratus.
0: The Blue Stratus. And for how long have you had the Stratus?
10: I on and off, because it sort of disappeared off the shelves for a while.
0: Now it's back.
10: It started when I was 18. Yep. A friend of mine was wearing it. Mm-hmm. I looked at him with beautiful eyes and I said, where did you get that deodorant?
0: Yeah.
10: And the rest is history.
0: Where did you get those eyes?
10: Exactly.
0: So here's the challenge. Would you go and buy a beautiful bottle of Chanel number 5 for your darling wife? Mother's Day.
10: I know. You're looking at me.
0: I think,
10: hint, hint.
0: I think, given that we've had this conversation, how important Chanel number 5 is to people, how many listeners called in and said, I've always used Chanel number 5?
10: Oh.
0: 20.
10: Yep.
0: Or more. Chanel number 5 with Mother's Day, I'm putting it to you and I'll present it on your behalf if it helps.
10: Thank you.
0: Birthdays today include Anne B. Davis. We were talking about McHale's Navy. We were talking about Hogan's Heroes. Curiously, guess who's having a birthday today? Had she still been with us? She was born in 26, so gone long time, 100 years ago she was born. She would have been 100. Anne B. Davis, she played Alice in the Brady Bunch. And here is the theme from the Brady Bunch. No, it's not. Okay. One job. Tammy Wynette would have been also having a birthday today, 1942. The wonderful Tammy Wynette. And Michael Palin, still up in one of the great cast of Monty Python's Flying Circus, today is 83 years. 83 years of age. A couple of other birthdays locally. Robert, well, you know the one I mean. Dipper, thank you. Born in Hawthorne today. Happy birthday, Rob. Dipper, happy birthday to you. And Dougie Hawkins, same day, didn't know that. Dougie Hawkins today, happy birthday to you and the family for your think birthday. Well done, a very famous and popular doggy. Our telephone number for when you get ready for the Brekkie Show with Ross and Russ, and they'll have some, that first half hour of the program that they do is funny, entertaining, and I can't go into all the details now, but whatever you do, don't miss the first half hour this morning, Ross and Russ, right here on 3RW Brekkie.
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0: Jay, we had one there that says, 1959, Kelvinator fridge, new compared to 25 years ago, still going strong. Have a listen to this. Tone, I have an old HMV refrigerator, 1952, still works, purrs like a kitten.
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0: Well done, Daz. Thank you. 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
27: Four up to five, good morning. Welcome along to Early Breakfast on this Tuesday morning, the 5th day of May. Sam and Ned with you until 6 o'clock, 8223 00 00 0448 08 1395. As I welcome Ned in on this cool and chilly morning. Currently 12.8 degrees out there, Ned.
28: Yes, it was a little chilly. Good morning, Sam. Good morning, High Fivers. Early breakfast time. What's with the popularity of kind of refrigerated, insulated water bottles these days? Yes, you're holding up yours. What brand is that one?
27: I wouldn't have a clue. Frank Green.
28: That was a very... So, Frank Green. Now...
27: I got given this.
28: Okay. Great. What, as a present?
27: Yeah, it was.
28: Okay. Now, I walked past in the kitchen. There was a humongous Yeti water bottle. Aren't they popular, the Yetis? I think they've just become extraordinarily popular, haven't they? I got given one for Christmas. It's fantastic. I have lost it.
27: Oh, I thought you were calling up. I thought you were talking about them to rubbish them.
28: No, I'm not. I'm just saying, do you remember, you know, I think 10 years ago everyone was kind of rolling around with the plasticky ones with the little knobby type thing up on the top,
27: yep.
28: And you squeeze it and it came out. Now, everyone's operating, you know, with these big twist style, you know, insulated, keep things cool for ages. Yeah, I can see yours there. I mean, I walk down the street. It seems like everyone has a water bottle the size of, you know, goodness knows what.
27: It's almost like it's a fashion statement
28: it
27: these days.
28: It is a fashion statement. It's the size of a bloody wine barrel. I don't know, you could fit your dog in there or something. It's ridiculous. Anyway.
27: Wait, so do you agree with them or not?
28: I think they've got their purpose. I think some of them are really expensive, but no, I think they're good, aren't they? Cold water, they're good on the farm. My beautiful girlfriend, she got me this big Yeti for Christmas and I've lost it. I've got no idea where it is. How do you lose a humongous Yeti? Had my name on it as well. Anyway, if one of our listeners has stolen that, return it, please.
27: I think that says more about you.
28: Oh, Sam, move on, please.
27: Quick question.
28: Yes.
27: Anyone got any tips and tricks to fall asleep when you can't?
28: Oh, have I ever?
27: Last night, I'm a big problem, pardon me. I'm a big process guy and a big guy that I like having my structure.
28: Yes.
27: Had my dinner an hour later last night.
28: What time was that?
27: 6:15. I'm a 5:15 dinner.
28: 5:15. Yep.
27: Because I try to go to bed. I'm normally in bed by 8:30 if everything's going to plan.
28: It's extraordinary.
27: Well, you got to do what you got to do, Ned.
28: It's lunchtime.
27: Anyway. And and for the life of me last night, could not fall asleep. I was awake past 10 o'clock just lying in bed.
28: Okay, a few things. Did you change your location of where you slept?
27: Well, no, my bed doesn't move.
28: No, but did you like change the side that you sleep on? Did you change your environment?
27: No.
28: Were you too hot or too cold?
27: I was fine. Okay. I was comfy, cozy.
28: Did you try with your eyes moving them to the left, to the right, to the up, to the down, and then around in circles 3 or 4 times?
27: No, I've never heard of that.
28: It's brilliant. It'll work.
27: How does that work?
28: So you're looking at me now. I promise you, if you can't sleep, you go up, down.
27: That was down.
28: Oh, did I? I'm sorry. Up, like that.
27: Yeah.
28: Down, to the left, to the right, and then rotate your eyes in a big circle. I'm almost getting a bit sleepy now, folks.
27: Okay.
28: It definitely works.
27: I've never heard of that one.
28: If you're driving, please don't try that.
27: Yeah, yes.
28: But
27: yes.
28: If you'd like to, you know, go to sleep now, please. Actually, no, stick with us, but that will work. What about counting sheep? Did you try that?
27: I don't love sheep as much as you do, Ned.
28: Yeah. Well, I count them all day. I can't be bothered counting them at night. But so you had trouble sleeping?
27: Yeah, I'm a bit tired this morning.
28: Oh, goodness. The whinging on this program. The whinging.
27: You just whinged about water bottles.
28: No, I did not whinge about water bottles at all. Well, look, Linda from Hewitt's text in. Fabulous. My Yeti keeps my cup of tea hot all day. I make it at 4 a.m. It's still hot, not warm, at lunchtime. Love it. Oh, should get one for my wine.
27: That's just smart.
28: That's brilliant, Linda. That's what I'm saying. So many people use them, but that's more so an old school kind of thermos, though, isn't it? Or I wonder if it's a big one. How much tea are you drinking, Linda? Are you drinking over 2 litres of tea a day? There's no way. There's no way you could drink over 2 litres of tea a day, Linda. Is it?
27: Just keep sipping it all day. Could be decaf. Can you get decaf tea?
28: Of course you can. Yep.
27: I don't know what the point of that would be, but...
28: Of course you can. That's a lot of tea, though, I might say.
27: Call in, Linda. 8223-0000. We'll examine your tea consumption.
28: Well, there's something that's growing in popularity.
27: You think?
28: Insulated water bottles.
27: Oh, right.
28: What's decreasing in popularity?
27: Oh.
28: Faxing something to someone? When was the last time you sent a fax?
27: I think I tuned into the Saturday Sports Show about 3 weeks ago and KG said a fax came in.
28: Really?
27: Yeah.
28: Was he being serious?
27: Yeah, because he gets confused between faxes and text messages.
28: He's a ripper, KG, isn't he? I love listening to that program. They're brilliant. A fax that is decreasing in popularity. What else is decreasing in popularity? Reliable internet. That's decreasing in popularity. Mm-hmm. Why is 5G... not working in any town outside of metropolitan Adelaide? That's driving me nuts.
27: This isn't decreasing with you because I know you, but do you think the phone call is decreasing in popularity?
28: It's interesting. I'm a phone caller.
27: I've learned. Whether it be on the farm, counting sheep.
28: Yeah.
27: Is anyone out there still making phone calls? Instead of a text message.
28: Yeah, good one. 8223-0000. Is anyone in your life a texter and you're a phone caller or vice versa and it drives you nuts?
27: I'm generally a texter, but if my mum texts me, I'll just give her a call like an hour later when I'm free.
28: Mm.
27: So my text chain with my mum is just her asking me a bunch of questions and me not responding, I just call her back later.
28: I'm a caller. Let's just sort this out on the phone. Let's get it done. Because otherwise you go back and forth on texts.
27: Yeah.
28: And I try and have the touch at once rule, but I'm not good at it at all.
27: The what rule?
28: The touch at once rule.
27: What is that?
28: You know, if you receive a text, you need to touch it once. So don't look at it and think, I'll get to that. Touch it once. Get to it straight away. Mm. The smartest man
27: I
28: know.
27: Remember that text I sent you last night that you just only opened this morning?
28: Sam, that's not funny, actually. Seriously.
27: William's called in. Good morning, William.
28: Hello, William.
7: Morning, Nick. Morning, Sam. So recently I spent a couple of months looking for work and just touching on your text and calling subject. I had a lot of job offers this time around through text. So they're not even really calling you much anymore. They're that they were texting me, not all of them, but, you know, a portion of them would send you a text saying, you know, hey, Will, you applied for this role. Would you be available for an interview on this day? If not, please let me know what's more suitable. So even the recruitment agencies and job prospects are going to text messages these days.
28: You're joking, Will. That's unprofessional,
7: yeah,
28: I think.
7: Yeah, absolutely. So, I believe what you're touching on this morning is a legit subject that it's actually happening.
28: Wow, mate, that's a great call. You're in the running for our Pepper's Truck Wash Pack, pal. Hey,
7: thank you.
28: Looking for a new role. What have you done recently and what are you looking to get into, my friend?
7: Well, I managed to land. So I'm in my early 40s and I started work when I was 16. So I've had quite a various exposure in regards to roles, but I'm predominantly in road transport, and I just landed probably a role that's, you know, going to suit me and see me out through to my retirement. So I got lucky, you know, I had a lot of job offers leading up to this role, but, you know, I'm at a point in my life now where my kids are growing up. I'm not really chasing the high income. I'm trying to find something that's, you know, going to see me through to my retirement, and I got lucky. It took me a couple of months, but I got lucky, so
28: good on
7: I'm
28: you,
7: very
28: mate.
7: Grateful.
28: Congratulations.
7: Thank
28: all the
7: you.
28: Best with that. Well done. Great call, William. That's bizarre. Recruiting agency sending text, Sammy, to confirm your application for a new job. I mean, talk about unprofessional. I think that's slack.
27: Maybe, send an email at least.
28: No.
27: If it needs to have a paper trail and you need to have records of it, email.
28: Look, if someone went to the trouble and I was hiring of applying and putting a cover letter together and, you know, putting forward their intention to join you, a call to introduce yourself, thank them for that, you know, acknowledge the application, appreciate it, we're going to put something in writing and we'll get back to you. That's how you operate. You speak to someone on the bloody phone.
27: I think your country roots are showing.
28: Oh, okay.
27: Which is definitely not a bad thing.
28: Maybe I sound like a bit of a hillbilly. Hello, Linda from Hewitt.
27: Linda's called in about a cup of tea and a water bottle.
28: Yes, well, I'm aware of that, but I can still say hello, Sam, can't I? I mean, what did you want me to say? Bonjour or buongiorno? I'm not French or Italian.
27: Morning,
28: hello, Linda.
8: Good morning. I find it very interesting that you guys find it interesting about a cup of tea.
28: Sorry. Yeah. Well, anything will interest someone with a low IQ like myself, Linda.
8: it doesn't actually hold 2 litres. It's the one that I have is a little bit deceiving. It does look quite big, but I only holds about a litre. Most of the time I'll have leftovers by the time I finish my day, but most of the time it does stay hot all day. So it's definitely hot at lunchtime. And even at the end of the day, if I need to have a sip about 3 p.m., it's still warm. And, most of the day it's gone, but sometimes there's leftover. But it doesn't hold 2 litres, not mine. So I need to get a bigger one, especially for my wine.
28: Well, you could go through 2 litres of wine on a weekend, I'm sure. Linda,
8: definitely.
28: So how much tea are you drinking in a day, though?
8: That's it. So okay. I'll make it in the morning, and that's all I have throughout the day.
27: How many cups of tea would that work out to be, though, in the traditional mug sense?
8: I'm not sure. Like a cup isn't that about 250 mils? So
27: yep.
8: That'd be about four standard cups. But a mug is probably, well, my mugs are bigger.
28: Hmm.
8: I always have the type of mugs you see it, you know, on Friends in Cafe Perk or whatever it's called.
28: Oh, good on you, Linda. You're a tea drinking machine.
27: And Linda, what's your tea of choice?
8: Just standard Lipton's black normal tea.
27: Classic.
8: I'm very boring.
27: Ned's more of an English breakfast sort of guy.
28: That is very timeless. I'll have an English breakfast, an Earl Grey occasionally if I'm feeling a little fruity. Just lastly, Linda, you're up at 4 a.m. What are you doing up at this hour? What's your work schedule like?
8: My husband gets up for work at 2:30, and when he wakes me up, I can't go back to sleep. So
28: 2:30?
8: Yeah, so I get up with him, and then what normal people do with a night time, I do in the morning. So I do all my cooking, my cleaning, my running, and then I go to work, and when I finish work, I just go to bed.
28: Oh, wow. You're a machine. Talk about a morning person. If you don't mind me asking, what does your husband do for a crust, Linda?
8: He's the warehouse manager at Coke in Salisbury, Coca-Cola.
28: Wow. Good on him.
8: And he opens up, so he's got to get there early to let everyone in.
27: So if you're doing your cooking this morning, what's on the menu?
8: I've got an omelette. And I haven't done it yet, but I'm going to have an omelette, coleslaw and mousse.
27: Oh, wow.
28: Well, all right, Linda, you get to that. We'll leave you to it. You've got a good omelette to cook. That's brilliant, isn't it? So tea drinking Linda, her husband gets a beautiful meal in the morning and they just operate on different hours.
27: That's crazy.
28: They're like nocturnal. They're like possums hanging off the power lines. Yeah, possums are nocturnal.
27: Or the bats in the city here.
28: They're nocturnal. Who has? Here we go. 8223 0000. Who has the strangest work schedule here? Oh, not the strangest, the most unique.
27: I think Linda's on the podium already.
28: Oh, I think she's well and truly. We might be able to do a bit of a Pepper's Truck Wash Pack for this one.
27: Yes.
28: Who's got the strangest work schedule in terms of hours?
27: Hmm.
28: Or FIFO, rotation. Sure. So you're doing 2 weeks on, 1 week off.
27: What's your day normally like? You get it here at about 4:30. You get home at what time?
28: Thursdays are my day that are a little bit different. I schedule in all my meetings. If I've got a lunch or I'm trying to do some stuff for business development or anything, that all gets done on Thursdays. And then usually, otherwise, I'll get up at 4, I'll do radio, and then I'll either go to the farm or I'll film or I'll facilitate filming for the day. Because we've got a lot of people who are out filming different things for the day that I don't necessarily need to be there. And if I don't, it's a great result because I go to the farm, so I try and get out of as much as possible. But I'm either at the farm or I'm filming. But I go from wake up at 4 a.m. I usually go to bed at probably around 10:30-ish, yep. And then get up and do it all again. What your work day, you're more kind of in here and in-house. I'm bit more of a FIFO radio guy.
27: Yeah, I'm more of a general sort of your 7 to 8 hour work day with a bit at home, but mine is just really brought forward.
28: Mm.
27: 4:30 to midday, 12:30, and I'm out of here.
28: So you've got an interesting work schedule because as you said, it's front-ended.
27: Yeah.
28: Not everyone would have a front-ended work schedule like
27: that. Yeah, so I got out of here yesterday at 12:10 and went for a run at about 2 and did some work at about 4 and went to bed at 8.
28: Tough life, isn't it? God, I'm not sure how you manage all that with your afternoon schedule. Hello, Chris from Surrey Downs. What's your work schedule?
9: I'm retired at the moment, which is good. But when I was working, I would start anywhere between 4:30 in the morning up until, say, 8 o'clock in the a.m. and then probably finish, depends on what run I've got. I can get back around about 10 o'clock at night, at 10:30.
28: Jeez, that's a big gig.
27: What were you doing?
28: Frank?
9: I can't go into it too much, but driving trucks.
28: Ah, driving trucks. Okay. Well, we won't ask any more probing questions, but we love our logistics industry, Chris.
9: Let's say again.
28: I just said we won't probe any more, but I said we love our logistics industry here, so you're well and truly in the running for that Pepper's Truck Wash Pack. I wonder, I just hope, Chris, everything was appropriate that you were carting.
27: Yeah, it might have been some top secret stuff of the military. Who knows?
28: No, that's fair. You can't go into it. That's absolutely fair enough, but big day from Chris.
27: Yeah.
28: Huge day.
27: 18 after 5. Jump on the phones. Couple of talkers this morning. What's your work schedule like? What's the craziest work schedule that we can find out there in Adelaide? And has the phone call gone the way of the dodo? Mm. Is everyone more likely to send a text or do you still love a phone call? 8223 0000 0448 08 1395. We'll give away a Pepper's Truck Wash Pack this morning worth over $250 for one lucky caller. Jump on the phones. Back with your calls after the break.
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27: 22 after 5 on this Tuesday morning, going for a top of 19 degrees today across the city, currently 12.7. And we're asking a couple of questions this morning. What's something that's gone away? The phone call? Do you still call someone or are you a texter? Also, what are your work hours like? What's your schedule like throughout the weekday? 8223-0000. We just had Linda on from Hewitt. Her hubby gets up at 2:30 and then she gets up with him, does all the cooking, does everything she needs to, goes to work and goes back to bed afterwards.
18: A couple of good texties here I might get to, Sammy. Anthony, bus driver would be a...
27: Interesting job.
18: I'm not going to read that actual word because I'll get dumped again. As they're mostly about to start the first part of their daily shift, 6 till 10am, and then restart around 2 to 6pm. What an annoying way to get your day done, Anthony. Or Tom Wren with radio. He does the sports and then nightly 6pm news as well as his 7 gig.
27: Will and his 7 gig.
18: Oh, Will and his 7 gig, yeah. True. So they do radio in the morning. TV at night. The split day. I'd rather not have the rest in the middle.
27: I'd rather just power through.
18: You simply can't. Well, you power through. I mean, you go through till 12.
27: Rob's texted in. You may not think it will be amount of the texts I send in, but texting over calling in gives me a chance to review, edit, or self-censor myself and hopefully avoid getting into trouble. Maybe you should do some more of that, Ned.
18: Let's not fight on it. Robert is a texter. I mean, he is a texter. And there is an argument in that. But I still think, Sam, that if someone's applied for a role that you've putting out there in terms of a workforce situation, you owe them the right to give them a buzz and introduce yourself, thank them for that and thank them for their time and let them know what's going to happen moving forward. I think a text is completely... unprofessional.
27: Are you just talking about any job that you apply for and they accept the application to review? Because what happens if a job gets 1,000 people apply?
18: No, well, if you're just joining us now, it was off the back of William's call from Adelaide and he said a business text him to tell him that his application process had been moved forward and that he'd be going on to the next stage.
27: Mm.
18: For me, a text is just, I mean, what kind of business are you walking into? If I'm applying for a role and someone in that hiring department gives me a call and says, "How you going? I'm Ned. I'm a part of this process. Hey, read your application. Congratulations with XXX. Really appreciate you putting this forward. We're considering you for the position. I'll send an email with some dates moving forward." I mean, that's a business I want to work for. That's the care, you know, of someone that I want to work for.
27: But what about if they need to keep track of it? They need records of them.
18: Sure. An email trail's fine or a paper trail's
27: just not a text.
18: Fine, but an automated text to keep things efficient so people can do less work doesn't exactly make me feel warm and fuzzy.
27: 25 after 5, Meredith's called in. Morning, Meredith.
19: Good morning. How are you two?
18: Good. Hello, Meredith. Good morning.
19: I bet you're on top of the world after Friday.
27: I'm not. Ned is.
18: Well, are you a Crows gal or are you a Port Adelaide?
19: Oh, yeah, through and through.
18: Oh, good.
19: Love them.
18: Good. You've got some sense then. Good.
19: Mm. Now, Lorraine, I've got a question to ask you. You might think it's a stupid question, don't
27: no,
19: you?
27: No stupid no questions, Meredith. Thing.
19: Righto. When was the last time you two ever used a phone box?
27: Phone box. Interesting.
19: Well, you know, phone, yeah. You know, public phone.
28: That is something going out of date.
27: I'd say probably well over 15 years ago.
19: Yeah, because I'm thinking mobile's really taken over everything, haven't they?
28: They have. I actually left my phone somewhere and I needed to make a call on behalf of someone who was, it was actually a long story, but the person was struggling and they needed someone to be notified and I went for a walk without a phone. So that's one a thing I can remember, Meredith. That's a
27: long story short, you didn't have your phone.
28: No, but you asked the question. So, Meredith, but no, you're right. They're out of fashion, Meredith, aren't they? Because everyone carries a mobile now.
19: That's right, yeah.
28: Yeah.
19: No, I thought I'd ask you that question, you know.
27: Good point.
28: No, it's a great point. But are we missing the phone box though, Meredith? I mean, what advantage does the phone box have?
19: Well, I used to live at Walkerville. I used to have a phone box across the road.
28: Mm.
19: And that was my second home because I'd ring my mum every day and see how she was, you know.
28: Yeah. Have you got a mobile but, now, Meredith?
19: Oh, yeah. That's what I'm talking about. I'm lying in bed talking to you.
28: Actually,
19: I'm not out in the street talking, it's too bloody cold.
28: That was one of the dumbest things I have ever asked, Meredith, and I apologise for that.
19: Mm. How are they going to go against Richmond on Saturday?
28: Now, the Crows will beat Richmond, yeah, but they were good, weren't they?
19: That's right, because they won their first game.
28: Against West Coast, yeah. No, I think Richmond are in okay form, Meredith. The Crows need to get snapping a bit. They're going okay, but they need to get going. And Port is still in good form. I think both South Australian teams are going okay, but they can go better, can't they?
19: Well, when's Tex coming back?
28: I think he'll miss 1 week. I saw him on the weekend. He said his hamstring was a little bit sore.
19: No, it's not as bad as they first thought it was.
28: No, I think he'll be all right. He's just an old bugger.
19: This could be his last season. I hope not, but, you know, I'll be sorry to see him go because he's my favourite, you know.
28: He's a legend of the club. I'll tell him that you said g'day, Meredith.
19: Okay, say that to Cornsey too because he knows me very well.
28: Will do, will do. Thank you. All right, Meredith, very good. That's a great call, isn't it?
27: Like, yeah, Meredith. Luke makes a very good point. There are still payphones around, but they're free.
28: Yeah.
27: And I'm pretty sure they are free, and I could be wrong in this, or it could be an urban myth, but it costs Telstra more to send people out to collect the money that were in the payphones than what was in the payphones.
28: Is that right?
27: Yeah, so they made them free.
28: Do you remember the old mailways? Remember having to get to places via a mailways, like the big book with all the streets and stuff?
27: Isn't a mailway? Is that the Melbourne version?
28: That might have been the Victorian version.
27: Yeah,
28: yeah, the mailways.
27: Yeah, the old street directory. Yes,
28: oh,
27: my
28: the
27: dad
28: street
27: would.
28: Directory.
27: My dad still sometimes breaks it out.
28: How many arguments were caused by the street?
27: I've got one for you right now, real quick, before the 5:30 news.
28: Yes.
27: We went to Canberra. Me, my brother, and my father. I was probably around about 9 or 10.
28: Did you hear the person? Sorry to interrupt you on mornings yesterday, who was talking about. The you've got to say the people first, then I.
27: Oh, well, no, moving on. Quickly
28: saying,
27: before 5:30, my father, my brother and myself were in Canberra and we wanted to get up to the big observation tower on top of the hill that looks out over Canberra. And I was about 8 sitting in the front of the car. I had the map, the street directory in front of me and I was leading him beautifully. Mm. I knew exactly
28: well
27: where
28: done.
27: I was. Past the lodge, up here, past the Governor General's house. We're there. Dad goes, never been to Canberra before. No, you're wrong.
28: What?
27: No, that's not the right way. This is the right way. We got lost in the university car park, and I showed him I was right the entire time.
28: Oh,
27: I still get heated with that one.
28: Fired up about that one, Sam.
27: Oh, don't mention street directories to me.
28: Wowzers. All right, folks. Well, we're going to get to a 5:30 break. Coming up, Tom Wren with the sports update, but we'd still love your calls on things that are outdated, wouldn't we?
27: Things that have fallen by the wayside.
28: Yeah, there you go. That's the one.
27: 5:30 News with Matthew Pantelis. Coles next.
1: 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Always Adelaide.
2: A possible morning shower atop near 19 with the 5:30 news. Good morning, I'm Matthew Pantelis.
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2: State Parliament resumes this afternoon for the first time since the state election. A ceremony will be held at North Terrace closing the road from around 1 o'clock through till 2, and all members of Parliament were finally sworn in or have their seats declared yesterday, with the Electoral Commission declaring the positions filled. Three people are dead, and while four others have been checked over after a marine tragedy off Ballina. A yacht ran into trouble near the South Ballina break wall, and a marine rescue vessel rolled in heavy conditions while responding. It's believed the yacht has sunk. It's not known how many people are on board. Search efforts are ongoing. The United Arab Emirates says it holds Iran fully responsible for fresh strikes which have hit an oil port in the country. A large fire has been reported, with officials in the UAE saying the attack constitutes a dangerous escalation. Iranian state media has quoted a military official saying the country had no plans to target the UAE. Australia and Japan have signed a series of deals across defence, energy security and economic cooperation. Prime Minister Anthony Albanese held talks with his Japanese counterpart Sanae Takaichi in Canberra as part of her first official visit to Australia. Both leaders highlighting the challenges in the face of global unrest. Speaking through a translator, Ms. Takaichi says both countries are working together for the betterment of the region.
4: The effective closure of the Strait of Hormuz has been inflicting enormous impact on the Indo-Pacific. We affirmed that Japan and Australia will closely communicate with each other in responding with a sense of urgency.
2: New polling shows Australian travellers are reporting higher satisfaction with international airlines over local carriers like Qantas. More than half of the passengers polled experienced a flight disruption in the year to August 25. Just 95% admitted to not complaining about the disruption. Businesses and organisations across the country have been asked to register their branded sender IDs used at the top of SMS messages. From July, the word unverified will be displayed if a brand is not registered with their telco. ACMA's Samantha York says the new rules are designed to keep consumers safe.
6: We're hoping that this will introduce much more trust. And similarly, on the flip side, if you see a message come through as unverified, just be careful with it.
2: Turning to 5AA Sport.
20: 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Agostino Mitsubishi, Nailsworth and Mawson Lakes.
2: Carlton's former football boss believes the Blues need to evolve their midfield rather than consider trading contracted captain Patrick Cripps. Brad Lloyd telling The Age the Blues need to be supporting their skipper in every way possible. Collingwood Premiership hero Brody Miocek has labelled the Magpies' initial offer to him as insulting after moving on to Melbourne after being lowballed last year. Gold Coast Sam Clahisi has been offered a 2-game ban for dangerous contact. His tackle on GWS rival Ryan Angwin in Sunday's win left the giant concussed. The Suns yet to advise whether they'll challenge the ruling. Queensland Bulls legend James Hopes has been unveiled as the Sydney Sixers' next head coach, signing a 2-year deal with the Big Bash Glamour Club. And in the EPL, Chelsea has gone down to Nottingham 3-1. 5AA's forecast: a possible morning shower 19, showers tomorrow 19, cloudy and 16 on Thursday, a shower or two Friday 18, and a cloudy weekend. Currently it's 12 degrees. 5AA, always Adelaide.
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27: 26 minutes to 6. Tom Wren very shortly with the latest in sport. Cool start to your morning, about 12 degrees out there, so make sure you're rugged up if you're heading out shortly. But before the break, we were asking what's something that's gone by the wayside? Nettie noticed that the old big insulated water bottles are currently in right now. They're almost ridiculous. A fashion statement. What's gone by the wayside? 8223-0000. Sue from My Law's called in. Morning, Sue.
23: Morning, guys. Can I just tell you about the phone boxes? They are free now to help people escaping domestic violence.
24: Oh, so that's fantastic.
23: They're there for people who are in an emergency situation, they need to make an urgent phone call. That's what the phone boxes are for.
28: Is that a Telstra initiative, Sue?
23: Yes.
28: They're all Telstra box, aren't they? Yeah.
23: Yeah, that's why.
28: Yeah.
23: Things that have gone by the wayside. Now, we're on the front line at the op shop. I can guarantee you what we get inundated with that we don't sell now, won't sell, is office equipment. We've got calculators, things like hole punches, folders, cardboard, like paper folders, and photo albums.
28: Mm.
23: None of those people want anymore.
28: Yeah.
23: Is that... And they end up in recycle.
28: The but old style of...
23: One. And envelopes. We don't sell a lot of envelopes anymore.
28: No. The old style of Class C kind of office space, like commercial office, you know, you think of those cubicles on one large floor. People refuse to work in an environment like that.
23: Yeah, they're a bit isolating,
28: Sue,
23: aren't they?
28: Yeah.
23: But, yeah, that seems to be the big thing that nobody wants. We always have a pile in the corner of office stuff that just no one wants. And just before I go, I'm actually on a landline. I have a landline. I like my phone.
28: Yes.
23: Thank you very much. I'll stick with my phone.
28: Good work, Sue. I think a lot of people still like a landline. Nothing wrong with a landline.
27: They are falling by the wayside, though.
28: Well, they're definitely less popular, but there's still merit in having a landline.
27: You can see by the phone calls that we get here, majority of them are mobile. So if you've held on to a landline, 8223 0000, why do you want to keep the landline?
28: My dream in life, Sam, is to one day get to the point where I could have a big farm and I could operate that, and I could get my mobile phone and drop punt it into the dam so I never see it again. And I have a landline, and if you need to get a hold of me, you can either drop in or you can call the landline.
27: The old drop in. And calls that we get here, majority of them are mobile. So if you've held on to a landline, 8223 0000, why do you want to keep the landline?
28: My dream in life.

0: cattle and sheep on motorbike on a big farm. Oh, seriously, I can't even, I'm shivering at the thought of that even being possible. Farming, see, can I go on a bit of a rampage here?
1: A chat.
0: Farming and agriculture, like a lot of things for younger people, has become completely unaffordable. If you can't access huge amounts of land via generational wealth, then getting into Australian agriculture is very, very difficult. The only way to do it is something intensive, like feedlotting or piggeries, something where you're not relying on the scale of your land use. But do you know how much do you think land is down on the Fleurieu Peninsula, which is beautiful cattle country?
1: I would hate to know. With the price of houses and the old quarter acre block gone, I don't know what you'd be expected to pay for a lot of land for farming.
0: Okay, so the Fleurieu Peninsula, and this is probably a little bit of a niche example because it's some of the best country in the state, right? And it's close to the city. So there's a lot of lifestyle people who enjoy living there, not necessarily just for primary production. But call it 10,000 an acre, which is probably conservative in some areas, but probably right in others. So if I want to go and buy, you know, 500, 600 acres to run some cattle on, and let's be really clear, that's not going to generate you a huge amount of income. That is $5 to $6 million. That's a lot of money, Sam, to go and purchase land. $5 to $6 million.
1: Before you even get going.
0: And I would say if you were going to run cattle on that, like just cattle, grazing cattle, and you were going to run some breeders, you might yield, it might be a 1% if you're going really well, a 1% return on your money, maybe, if you're going well.
1: But if it's $5 to $6 million for the land, how much is the additional cost to set up and start running?
0: Yeah, well, you need all your plant equipment, you need yards, you need facility, you need all your stock as well. So you got to go and buy all your breeding stock. I'm telling you. Anyway.
1: And you want to be a farmer?
0: Well, I do want to be a farmer, but it's very challenging to be a farmer these days, Sam. Even the farmers who are farmers, because our government is so obnoxiously anti-primary production, and we've just on this hunt for net zero because we're just inept, that it's actually very difficult to be in primary production.
1: We'll get back to your calls very, very shortly, but for now,
2: the latest in sports with Tom Rand.
1: Morning, Tommy.
3: Morning, boys. Heard your chat. Yeah, the phone boxes is a good one, isn't it? Like, I remember, and the street directory, I remember the same thing.
1: The Malways.
3: You were, yeah, it was street directory here, isn't it?
0: Malways. Must have been Malways in Victoria.
1: UBDs.
3: Yeah, that's it. Yeah. And what I never understood was most of the maps, you know, page 92, you know, would then you'd flick over 93. But sometimes a random one, like at the time, it would be page
1: 20 to 85.
3: Yeah, yeah. Exactly. So you're flicking through the. Oh, Sammy, you were good at it. If you were doing it at 8, I was horrific.
1: I was spot on, but my father knew best and got us lost.
0: Imagine Sam with his, like, he'd think he was right all the time, and his dad would think he's right all the time. Imagine them both going at each other.
1: 100%. That's exactly it.
3: But good on you for, you know, being that good at it. Like, I played indoor soccer last night terribly.
1: Oh, did you win?
3: No, we did. We played two games. By the second
1: two.
3: Round, I'm cooked. They're 18 and a halves, and, you know, I'm just absolutely
0: Do you
3: toast.
0: Ever rest? Like, what is the largest amount of sleep you've had in the last fortnight?
1: The fact that you have to think about it is not good.
3: Yeah, probably, I don't know, maybe 8 hours, maybe.
1: Oh, that's good. Right. That's
3: yeah.
1: Right.
3: Yeah, so when I can get that, it's good. But I heard you talking before, if I can try and get an hour sleep between radio and when I start at 9, then I'm happy.
0: Because that's a busy schedule. You're on all day.
3: Yeah, but it's not like people are out there, you know, go to their jobs. They work much harder jobs. But, you know, like, and I get to talk sport, you know, it's pretty cool. But it's just, yeah, you know, just when you're on, you're going to be, or if I'm going to a job, say I'm going down to Crows training to go and annoy you and doorstop you, I'll literally put the chair back. And I'll be out.
0: Really?
3: Yep, for 15 minutes and then that just gets me through.
0: See, you're on TV every day. I go on TV occasionally. Can I just say one thing I hate about TV, and I love Channel 7. I love working with Channel 7.
3: Yeah.
0: But I just hate having to look presentable when you do it.
1: Yeah. Radio is the winner.
0: And you just look like so scruffy. I can't go from the farm straight to TV. So yes. TV's like this thing where you need an
1: hour. But you can do it here.
0: But here, look at me, I look homeless.
3: But you look fine. But,
0: no, you
3: but
0: know what
3: yeah,
0: I mean?
3: Yeah, it's and the other thing with TV's brilliant, love it too, but it's very timed to the absolute second.
0: Yeah.
3: You know, whereas radio, and look, we have to be out in time for 6 o'clock news, but as you guys know, it's a bit more freestyle.
0: A bit fluid, isn't it?
3: Yeah, a bit fluid, and we've got a call, let's do that instead of, you know, talking rubbish for the next 3 minutes or whatever. You know, so it's a bit more relaxed.
0: We love a call. You can get them in when Rennie gets the sport.

0: Yes, sorry, let's get to some sport. Great news for Jack Whitlock. I know they lost the game on the weekend, but he's the rising star. I wanted to talk a little bit about him. So you watch Port closely, Ned, you watch footy very closely as well. This guy, I think, and don't want to put too much pressure on him, but I think he's going to be very, very good. He reminds me of a young Justin Westhoff.
1: Okay, versatility.
0: Versatility, the long arms, the sort of languid approach. He's very skinny. He will bulk up. I don't think he's ever going to be huge. Mm. That's just not him. But nor was Westhoff. But he takes the mark, and Ned, you would know better than me, he takes it at the very highest point.
1: Yeah.
0: And with his arms and his reach, that's going to make him a very dangerous proposition. So, look, it's 12 games in. You know, need to temper it a little bit, but he just, you know, you watch footy long enough, you can sort of tell when some players have the craft or just that natural instinct. I think he's going to be one. I think he's going to be a good one.
1: What draft pick was he? Well, I mean, he just seems to be an absolute ripper. We'll get that shortly just for our listeners' info. I agree. I think Whitlock's a massive find. Rennie, in terms of his ability, you know, as you said, to time the ball, it's just something you can't teach.
2: He was the 33rd pick in the 2024 draft.
1: I mean, that's
2: 200 centimetres, 6'7" in the old language.
1: Find,
2: you don't get any shorter as the game goes on.
0: Yep, and he's just got that craft too, Sammy. Like, he knows how to, and I know he's only getting, at the moment, he's getting 7-8 touches a game. You know, sometimes 10 if he's going well, but he knows where to position himself, and you're right, he's got that craft, doesn't he? And that, look, that's a good pick that they've managed to get him at. I don't want to harp on it too much. I don't want to get people fired up, but the whole Dougie Cochran, he's in the paper today as well. You know, the fact the Power are going to have to pay a bit more. And I think most people recognise that in the past, and this is why they've done it, players have probably got through to clubs, academies, NGAs, father sons, for too little.
2: For those out there who don't know, what's an NGA?
1: Next Generation Academy.
0: That's right. Yeah, thank you, Ned. So, you know, players like the Ashcrofts, their father sons, Jasper Fletcher, they've got Annabelle in this draft. They've been able to get them match picks. Like, I think Ashcroft went to Brisbane. They matched a couple of second-round picks to get Levi. I mean, he's won two Norm Smiths. So that's why the AFL's made this change, because they've got Brisbane set up for the next 10, 15 years.
1: Yeah.
0: But my goodness, it's going to hurt the likes of Port because they've planned. Anyway, we've gone over that ground a lot. But, yeah, it's going to be interesting. In terms of the Crows, well, they've got their game. Darcy Fogarty, I would have said play him through the Sandfall this week. But given Tex is out, we know he's definitely out. For at least one. I reckon Tex will probably miss until the bye. They've got three more games. If they're being cautious, just look after him. Probably the same with Jordan Butt. So they keep getting guys back. Jordan Dawson, you would think, probably back this week. Again, you know, grief can be a funny thing. So you need to give him all the time. And I think the club's done really well in that space. But Darcy Fogarty, I'm not so sure what they do now. They might have to just bring him straight back in, Ned.
1: Yeah, you're right. Well, Nick Murray played forward.
0: That's true. They could do that.
1: He played forward in the Sandfall. So I expect him to come back and replace Jordan Butts behind the ball.
0: Yes.
1: But then, as you said, they probably need another tall ahead of the ball. So, look, it probably is going to be Darcy Fogarty. He's missed a fair bit of footy, hasn't he?
0: 5 weeks. He hasn't played since round three. I really rate Darcy. I know a lot of people jump on and, you know, he's one of those guys. I think we sort of saw a couple of weeks ago, and against Brisbane, how important he is to their structure. I'm a big Darcy Fogarty fan.
1: I think people have been critical of his form, and everyone is, you know, within
0: their
1: rights to do
0: that.
1: Of
0: course.
1: But I think a lot of people don't understand just what some guys are carrying when they're playing AFL.
0: Yeah.
1: And you go and see him, you know, be out of the game for 5 weeks with a sore back. That probably tells you that, you know, potentially before, you know, missing some games, he was
0: carrying something
1: pretty sore.
0: Yeah.
1: Right.
0: Yeah. So, no, I think we can read between the lines there, spot on. And you don't want to, you know, go too deep into that. But yeah, he's a ripper too, Darcy. I saw him at training the other night and he was, oh, Rennie, you know, and just,
1: he's a wonderful bloke.
0: He's just, there you go. And, you know, I just said, mate, you're looking good out there. And, you know, he's just oh, thanks, mate. You know, he's just my kind of just straight up guy.
1: Wonderful bloke.
0: Doesn't, you know, and always happy to see you and, you know, just straightforward, you know, good guy. So, look, big week. Historically, Ned, showdowns the week after, not good for our sides because I think they throw so much into it. So I'll be really interested to see how Port go. They've got the Friday night game against the Doggies. And the Doggies are gettable, but the Doggies are still good. They're still really good. And with Marcus Bontempelli, wouldn't it be great to see Horne Francis and Bontempelli or Butters and Bontempelli go head-to-head this week? I think it's probably more suited to someone like Horne Francis, bit bigger. But either way, he's just... It's almost criminal that he hasn't won a Brownlow medal.
1: Yeah.
0: I think he's the best player this generation.
1: No, he's a star, isn't he?
0: He's so good.
1: And just a class act on and off the field.
0: I don't know him off the field, but he seems very, very humble and class good act. And just a wonderful player.
1: Just lastly, Rennie, State of Origin.
0: Yeah.
1: Well, South Australia's going to get involved. I had a quick look at the talent that's going to be available to us. Mm-hmm. I think if we went and played the Vics, it'd be a cracking game.
0: 10 years ago, I would have said we're in trouble, but now I think we're probably not too bad.
1: Mate, we've got a midfield consisting of Jordan Dawson, mm-hmm. Lachie Neal.
0: Horne Francis.
1: I mean, seriously,
0: yep.
1: We're going to be hard to beat.
0: We'll be okay. I think if we had to pick a second side, Victoria would still have a second side that's almost as good as the first.
1: Yeah.
0: We'd be like, but we've got a, you only need one team.
1: Oh, I think we've got some talent.
2: Hey, yeah. Tommy, question. Yeah. With the State of Origin rules, where would Ned play?
0: Neddy, I think we'd just about claim him now, wouldn't we?
2: Would we though? Would he have to play for the Vics, wouldn't you?
0: Yeah, he'd have to go to the
1: Mate,
0: Vics.
1: Mate, I don't think I have to worry about that. There's going to be a few problems in my life, and that's not one of them, so don't stress about
2: Tommy,
1: it.
2: Tommy, thank you, mate.
0: Good on you. But just as I go, big game in the English Premier League. It's right at the pointy end, right?
1: Mm.
0: Manchester City's leading Everton 1-0, so if they win that, they stay on track. They'd only be 3 points behind Arsenal with a game in hand, which is another potential 3 points. So it is just so tight at the moment.
1: Now, Rennie, as well, I thought at some stage you might be able to do an NBA playoff wrap-up for us.
0: Definitely.
1: Not today, but...
0: Tomorrow.
1: Tomorrow,
0: we'll
1: please.
0: We'll do some tomorrow.
2: Okay. Do some work on that, Tommy.
0: All right, beautiful.
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2: 8 minutes to six. David and Will coming up for 5AA Breakfast very, very shortly. But, Neddy, the texts are rolling in.
1: I just love the texts. They are rolling in like a texting bicycle. Quinton, as an ex-chef, my starts used to be at 8 a.m. Have a break around 3 p.m. and then back to it at 5:30 to finish at about 10. Would have a power nap sometimes in between. Don't miss those days at all. That stop-starty type thing is
2: That's
1: tricky,
2: no
1: isn't it? And Rob's on the text line as well. You're hovering over that. Go to the local video store as a family to choose your weekend's viewing, racing them back Monday before you get late fees. That's gone the way. That is so true.
2: We had a video easy within walking distance. Oh. So if we were good boys, we'd get to walk down there on a Friday, pick a movie, pick an Xbox game sometimes, and we'd have to make sure we got it back on a Sunday night because we never would have got it back in time on a Monday.
1: That was so exciting.
2: 100%.
1: I remember on a Friday night when you could go and we used to get a roast chook, and that was such a treat, like a marinade roast chook, and everyone would have a bit of that. And then you'd pick a film and walk up the aisles and see all the different genres.
2: Oh. How did you pick who got to pick the film?
1: Well, it was just me and Mum.
2: Oh, okay. Sure. Yeah. Mum didn't want to pick him?
1: Well, no, I wasn't watching Devil's Wears Prada or some Bridget Jones's Diary. John from Port Augusta. Hello, Johnny boy.
15: Hello, boys. You touched on the... Tom Wren touched on the Star of Origin then.
1: Yes.
15: I think that's right. I think our best 2025, like it used to be. It used to be, give or take, they're about as good as the old VFL. But if you pick the second side, the old VFL was stronger. Depth-wise, it's just a little bit stronger depth-wise. Don't get me wrong. I mean, it's good. I mean, Barry Robb, Russ Lever, Malcolm Boyd, Paul Baggs, all these blokes, it's good to play if you ever played the game. But that definitely batted deep in Victoria. I asked Russ Lever one Saturday morning on 5AA, it'll be 15 years ago. And I said, the oldest NFL at its peak versus old VFL at its peak. Mm. Versus old VFL.
1: Well, let me throw some names, John. Jordan Dawson, Brody Grundy, Lachie Neal, Naziah Wanganeen Malira, Jason Francis,
15: Connor Rosie,
1: Isaac Rankin, Cal Wilkie. I mean,
15: Dawson.
1: Good players there. I said Dawson.
15: Oh, yeah, there are. I just say, the top 2025 will be really competitive. But if you pick the second squad, the VFL or, you know, the Victoria... No, it would be stronger if you pick the second side.
1: No, you're right.
15: It's a death bat's deeper. I asked Russell one day, I said, because he had a year with North Melbourne 1979 where he got their most possessions. And I said, the oldest NFL at peak versus old VFL. And he said, and then we turned and froze a little bit, and I said, so a good little step up. And he said, exactly. Mm. The VFL was a good little step. It was a definite step up, but not by a million miles like it is now. That's why we used to like watching this NFL and all the rest of it. You know, most of us grew up with it. And it was a good comp, but the VFL, we used to watch the VFL. They were a little bit more professional, a little bit bigger bodies, all the rest, a little bit further advanced. Mm. Certainly death-wise, anyway.
1: Good on you, Johnny boy. Good on you, Johnny boy. We love your calls. Well done.
2: We have a Peppers truck wash pack to give away.
1: Do we really?
2: We said we were going to give one away this morning, and we got to give one away.
1: I love Peppers truck wash. 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
2: I reckon, I'm going to make a call here.
1: What do you reckon?
2: Linda from Hewitt.
1: Okay. The tea drinking Linda.
2: Yes.
1: She can clean her water bottle with some Peppers truck wash.
2: Congratulations. You want a truck pack thanks to Peppers. 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We love Peppers.
1: Yeah, I do. Right, that's the thing about Ray Pepper. I mean, sometimes you get on here and you speak a product and stuff. That's all fine. But Ray Pepper's been in trucking his whole life. So it's not like he's gone out to try and make a buck. Like, he's actually been in the industry his whole life and he's developed something that's pretty cool. When people use it, they love it, and that's what speaks volume. So good on you, Ray Pepper, and good on your Peppers truck wash. Yeah.
2: Enjoy that, Linda. We got to get out of here. David and Will coming up for 5AA Breakfast.
1: Okay.
2: 6 o'clock news with Matthew Pantelis and Tommy Wren. We'll catch you same time tomorrow.
1: See you then.
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28: A possible morning shower 19 with the 6 o'clock news. Good morning, I'm Matthew Pantelis.
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28: The ceremonial opening of the 56th State Parliament occurs today, with MPs coming together for the first time since the state election on North Terrace. The 11 upper house seats were formally declared just yesterday, later than the Electoral Commission had allowed. The delay also preventing the new MPs from accessing offices and staff. There will be road closures on North Terrace as police greys are banned and the Royal Guard take pride of place. The presentation of the Speaker and President to the Governor will occur in Government House. The Reserve Bank is widely expected to deliver its third rate rise for the year this afternoon, the Iran conflict helping push inflation to 4.6% over the year to March, also pushing up fuel prices. Independent Federal MP Kate Chaney believes the Albanese government is doing the right thing reining in the NDIS, but says it's not being done in the right way. It comes on the back of reports a number of NDIS providers are rorting the system. Ms Chaney says it's important there are other supports in place before anyone is taken off the NDIS.
30: Ultimately, this can't keep growing at the rate it's been going, or it will lose the social licence. So, unfortunately, I think it does need to happen, but I'm really concerned about the order in which government makes those changes. Now, they've said they're not doing them all at once, and there will be community consultation, but it needs to be done really carefully.
0: Three people have been killed in a boating accident in waters off Ballina on the east coast of the country. Police say a marine rescue vessel rolled when trying to assist a yacht, which is now believed to have sunk. Four people have managed to make it back to shore. Search crews are still looking for survivors. A new survey has found Australian travellers are reporting higher satisfaction with international airlines over domestic carriers. Gabriel Hodson with more.
3: A study of our air travel behaviour between the end of the pandemic and the start of the Iran war has found Aussie customers almost expect less than ideal service as the norm. Of the 4,000 customers surveyed, SMH The Age says 55% had experienced a flight delay of at least 15 minutes in the last year. Of those, 95% didn't complain. 48% of respondents believed a complaint wouldn't have made any difference. Around the same number said they didn't have the time or energy. The study also found many passengers didn't know how to lodge a submission with the airline. Others were frustrated by confusing and superficial responses.
0: Prolonged exposure to bushfire smoke can increase the risk of serious complications for babies of asthmatic mums. The Hunter Medical Research Institute study found higher exposure was linked to an increased chance of low birth weight, early birth, and neonatal intensive care admission. Professor Vanessa Murphy says all pregnant women should take steps to minimise exposure to smoke.
4: Staying indoors with doors and windows shut, with the air conditioning on. They may wish to also consider having a HEPA filter at home or using a mask when outdoors.
0: Australian researchers believe tree bark could be used to clean the air we breathe and filter the water we drink. RMIT University has found eucalyptus bark can be converted into a highly porous form of carbon, which can trap pollutants as air or water travels through. Turning to 5AA Sport.
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0: And here is Tom Wren.
1: Thank you, Matty. The AFL is expected to release the last 9 weeks of the fixture in three separate blocks in the coming weeks. It's expected Sydney and Brisbane will feature heavily in primetime slots. Well, Nathan Buckley insists he hasn't thought about coaching Carlton. Questions remain over Michael Voss's future at the Blues, with the club having just one win from the opening eight rounds. Buckley, the favourite for the Tasmanian coaching job, wouldn't be drawn on a move to Princes Park when questioned on Fox Footy.
5: Is it something that you would entertain? Do you look at Carlton and think that's a role that you could fill?
6: I haven't even thought about it.
1: And some good news for Port Adelaide, with forward Jack Whitlock awarded the Rising Star after the showdown. The 19-year-old had 14 touches, 4 marks and booted a goal, and he's played in every game so far this season. Well, Manchester City's taken a 1-0 lead against Everton in its English Premier League clash this morning with about 20 minutes to play. City taking the lead deep in the first half thanks to a gorgeous strike.
7: Doku. Oh, brilliant. They've been looking for a little bit of magic, and Manchester City have found it from the left boot of Jeremy Doku. They lead 1-0.
1: Audio there thanks to Stan Sport, but literally in the last 30 seconds or so, Everton has just hit back. It's now 1-1 in what would be a huge result for leaders Arsenal if the points were shared. Earlier, Nottingham Forest took a huge step towards guaranteeing their survival with an upset 3-1 win against Chelsea. And that's the 5AA Sport.
0: Thank you, Tom. A possible morning shower for Adelaide today, 19. Showers tomorrow, 19. Cloudy, 16 for Thursday. A shower or two Friday, 18. And a cloudy weekend, currently 13. 5AA, always Adelaide.
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13: Not after six, good morning to you. Welcome to Tuesday on 5AA Breakfast, the 5th of May. Do you want to cure your finding a car park in the city ills for good? Well, Naomi Will from Naomi Will Real Estate is selling a car park in the CBD. That's right, a car park. What do you reckon a car park would cost just to buy one that's permanently yours? We'll find out with Naomi Will just before 6:30 this morning. Then after 6:30, poor old horse-drawn tram to Granite Island has been struck by illness. The horse is a crook. We're going to be chatting with the general manager of the Horse Tram Authority after 6:30 today. Speaking of illness, I think the grossest and in some ways most concerning story on earth at the moment is for anyone who's jumping on a cruise. The cruise of sickness that's trying to find a port to dock at the moment. Three people have died. Three others on board are suspected to have contracted hantavirus, a rodent-borne disease. We're going to learn more about this. I don't know if we want to learn too much about how you get it. It sounds awful, but we'll talk about it. The interesting thing about that story, too, is that this is the thing that killed Gene Hackman's wife. Remember in that really peculiar situation where he was found dead, his wife had been caring for him, died. It was because of this very thing that's infected all these people on the ship. So we'll talk about that before 7 o'clock this morning. After 7... Well, we're going to get a rates decision today. No one's predicting good news on that front, unless you've got a fixed long-term savings account. You'd like to see it bumped up a few percent. But we'll talk about the implications of the interest rate decision and the budget that's coming up. That's going to be big. Phil Currier, more on that as well after 7:30. David Penberthy, good morning to you.
14: Good morning, Will. Good morning, listeners. Had a bit of a chat to Phil yesterday. We had a social call. We were just talking about his time in New York and the time he interviewed Rudy Giuliani, who is... in a bad way, according to the tweet put out yesterday by Donald Trump. The world's mayor, they called Rudy Giuliani after the September 11 attack.
13: What was his approval rating after September 11? About 99%?
14: It was off the charts.
13: He was beloved.
14: Yeah. But then he went and worked for George W. Bush and got heavily involved in making the case for the war in Iraq, which probably in hindsight didn't turn out quite that well. But no, Phil interviewed him quite a few times because I just texted him going, mate, you interviewed Giuliani from memory, didn't you? Because Phil was in New York for 3 years for News Corp, writing for all the papers in Australia, all the Murdoch papers in Australia, and overlapped with September 11. So he was living in New York City when it happened.
13: Yeah.
14: Full on.
13: 79% his approval rating was 6 weeks after 9/11. 79%. It's pretty rare air.
14: It's crazy, isn't it? Amazing. What about this fox that stole the chap's newspaper in Joslin? Have you seen
13: this
14: that
13: story? This is a great story.
14: Yeah. Well, they're very playful creatures, foxes. People get all misty-eyed about them, though. But whoever introduced the first fox into Australia was an idiot. They've done so much damage.
13: Was it done to combat the fact that we'd introduced rabbits into Australia? Well,
14: probably.
13: That tends to be the cascading.
14: Well, isn't the sort of, didn't we introduce
13: the cane toad?
14: The cane toad to eat the cactoblastis moth, which had been introduced to kill prickly pear?
13: Mm-hmm.
14: So that was the sequence?
13: Yep.
14: Yeah, generally you bring in one thing.
13: It doesn't really ever work out.
14: No, it's like sort of getting your foot off the sticky paper, isn't it?
13: Exactly.
14: As Joe Bjocke-Peterson famously said once to Yarn Event. Remember that?
13: So for people who haven't seen the video.
14: You put one leg up, one leg down, you get your feet stuck on the sticky paper, Yarn.
13: That's right. For people who haven't seen the vision, so obviously someone curious as to why their paper was going missing has got CCTV outside their house. And, well, we've covered stories like this before in the past where it turns out, you know, the neighbour from five doors down gets up early, goes for their walk, and just helps themselves to a paper. But it was the local fox in this case, with experts suggesting that they're so good at living in domesticated areas and suburbs now that foxes will often use the newspaper to
14: stay informed.
13: Well, that I think that's a byproduct that helps as well. But for their burrows, for their dens,
14: really?
13: Where they leave it for their young ones to sort of grow up in and sort of keep it nice and soft and almost like a nest.
14: Do they know how to complain to the circulation people when the paper doesn't turn up?
13: I don't think any. In fact, David, in your line of work, this should not be raised as an issue at all.
14: Your call is important to us and has been placed in a queue.
13: I think the fox still counts as one, doesn't it?
14: Oh, yeah.
13: I mean,
14: that's a subscription, a subscriber right there.
13: How many foxes?
14: Count them all.
13: Foxes might be underwriting the entire newspaper business.
14: Newspapers actually do come in really handy for gardening. I use them for mulch. I always save them at home in a big pile on the veranda, and about once every 2 years I'll lay them all out and then cover them with mulch around plants. They make terrific mulch. They keep weeds down.
13: Do you feel any sort of pang of responsibility that there's a young generation of foxes that might have grown up warm in the bosom of a column you've written about, you know?
14: I've seen my column.
13: It's all going
14: used
13: to the dogs.
14: For all sorts of things. People scrunch it up and clean barbecues with it, and frankly, having not only written but read some of them, I think that's about all they deserve. But no, this fox thing, it got me thinking. Tell us about the time an animal's stolen something off you.
13: Oh, good one.
14: Yeah. Just think about it. An animal has taken something or tried to take something off of you. Could be at the zoo. You know, this sounds cruel, and I suppose deep down it kind of is, but a lot of humour has an element of cruelty to it. One of the funniest things I've ever seen were these two German couple in the monkey forest in Bali.
13: Mm.
14: And that monkey forest?
13: Yeah.
14: They're just running around everywhere. And they had a toddler with them, had a little kid's backpack. And they're talking, they arrived at the monkey forest, and I was there on holiday with my ex-wife. And we were standing there talking to each other, and I said, oh no, watch this. So they had the kid with the rucksack, and they were standing at the entrance. They'd bought all these peanuts and bananas, and they just thought, we'll put them in the kid's rucksack. And all these monkeys were just sitting there staring, like not blinking, just going, oh, here we go.
13: Soft target.
14: Come in, spinner. And they got into the monkey forest, and the monkeys charged at this kid. You couldn't see the kid for monkeys. And the backpack came flying out of this pack of monkeys, and all the banana skins and peanut shells were just flying everywhere. And they just, the parents were screaming in German. The kid was all right, but I think he's, to this day, there's a kid in, you know, Dusseldorf who goes to the psychologist weekly about his recurring dream that he was attacked by monkeys.
13: The one that came to mind too may have even been at that monkey forest. I can't recall where it was. It was one, certainly like the one that's in Bali, where there were signs up everywhere, don't wear glasses, don't wear hats. I think the tour guide said it 19 different times, don't wear glasses, don't wear hats. I presume the person who wore their glasses didn't speak a lick of English, and therefore it didn't mean anything to them. So they literally walked out the first sort of through the gate into the monkey area, and the monkeys all descended on him and took his glasses. Because what because he needed them. They were probably prescription. They probably cost him $700.
15: Yeah, yeah.
13: And monkeys know trade. They know monkeys are capitalists. They know that the way in which that those glasses get handed back is when they get treats. So someone came out with a stick and like lollies on the end of it, and there was this sort of sort of exchange, like a well-rehearsed exchange where the keeper was there with the lollies, and then the monkeys send down their sort of Kissinger emissary to come down and hand down the glasses, and there was a quick sort of exchange, and the guy got his glasses back. But they've sort of made this into an industry there, pinching stuff that's just on people's hats.
14: I thought you were going to say that if you had 10 people wearing glasses in a monkey enclosure, 9 of whom had paid $29.99 for their glasses and on the run, 1 of whom had paid $700 for the Ray-Bans at Sunglasses Hut duty-free on the way overseas, the ones that get stolen. The
13: monkeys would know. I've got no doubt about it. Shane in Currency Creek's got a Fox story for us. Morning, Shane.
16: You guys are hilarious. I can't believe you brought this up today. I'm literally going through a war with a fox in the exact same scenario right now. Well, I can only assume it's a fox, because I'm having trouble identifying it. I had thongs going missing off the front door.
13: Thongs?
16: And yeah, thongs. And I thought maybe it was because what's happening is they're being dragged away from the house and then being mutilated. And it's a bit frustrating. And I was thinking, well, it must be a rat maybe. A rat's getting it and just chewing the straps off and whatever else. But then work boots, heavy, solid adult work boots being dragged. I thought, there's no rat in the world that's going to drag away a work boot. So we're up to night number 4 now of various items, mainly boots and shoes, being dragged off our thing, and then just subtly, you know, the little loops on the back of your boots. It seems to be just ripping them off, and then and I can't think
14: it must be a fox. Yeah. Well, what other animal would do that? And to Will's point about them taking the newspapers for making their burrows, maybe they've got a you know, more upmarket burrow that's not only got newspapers, but it's lined with your double pluggers.
13: It's got Rossi boots and
14: Blundstones.
13: We need to set up a sting operation. Someone needs to get a camera to Shane's place in Currency Creek, and we get to the bottom of this and find out what's nibbling at his shoes. Sally in Hillcrest, good morning.
17: Good morning. How are you?
14: Good, thanks, Sally.
17: So, 94, we were on Kangaroo Island with school, and we're at Flinders Chase National Park, and they had enclosures that you had to eat in to stop the wildlife getting your food. And someone had left the door open, and the kangaroo bounded in and took off with a sausage, but they hadn't been cut yet. So they took the whole string of sausages with them as they bounded away.
14: That would have looked hilarious.
17: It did, but there went our lunch.
14: No lunch at all. A whole row of sausages.
13: Keep your stories coming in, folks. 822-300-00 is the number. When has an animal ever stolen anything from you, like a newspaper, your shoes, or a string of sausages, perhaps?
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25: 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A lot of my friends would say, I've just heard you on the radio. And I thought, I didn't think you guys would listen to AA. And that really opened my eyes to how wide the audience was.
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13: 24 after 6, we get back to your animals pinching stuff stories in just a moment because Naomi Will's on the line. We love Naomi Will from Naomi Will Real Estate. She sells more than houses, though. And at the moment, if you've got a spare, well, I don't know, Naomi, you tell us how much you're going to need. 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How often would permanent car parks in the city come up or come across your desk?
4: Good morning. Hello?
14: Yes, Naomi.
4: Hello, sorry.
13: How often?
4: I'm going well.
13: Good stuff, Naomi. How often do car parks come across your desk as something to sell?
4: Not often. I think the last one was 2 years ago, that group at Glenelg when we spoke of, but you do get the occasional ones that come up individually in Adelaide, and we're looking at $80,000 for this one.
14: $80,000. Which can you be more precise about exactly where it is in the CBD, Naomi?
4: Oh, you'll love it. The actual address is on Hindley Street, so it's party at the back, but you enter via North Terrace, so it's business at the front, party at the back. Perfect.
14: Oh, I like that.
4: Perfect.
14: Make a discreet entrance. People think you're going to some sensible sort of, you know, service department, and then, you know, next thing you know, you're staring at the crazy horse.
4: Exactly. Trust me. 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
14: $80,000. $80,000. My first house cost $120,000.
4: My first was $31,000.
14: Wow. It's crazy, isn't it?
4: Scary, isn't it?
13: What does it entitle you to, Naomi? Like, do you get it for life? What happens if something happens to the car park and they bulldoze it?
4: I guess you'd get paid out a lot of money, but you are essentially buying a place to park your car. Because you think about it, in Adelaide, all the apartments, not a lot of them have car parks. And you do, the way we think, you do actually need a car park at some stage if you've got kids or, you know, whatever. So they do go really well.
13: Well, $80,000 can get you on there on near Hindley Street. Naomi, thank you for that. Naomi Will from Naomi Will Real Estate.
14: Does it make sense as an investment? I just divided 80,000 divided by 365, 219 a day.
13: Yeah. So
14: over over like 6 years, you could probably make it pay for itself.
13: Well, I wonder how many people. I bet
14: not that, much of an investment.
13: I bet there are people who their reality is budgeting every week to work in the city. I wonder what people budget to park their cars in the city that have to park them. They're in long term car parks. If it's $100 a week, it's $5,000 a year, and you're working in the city for 20 years, you might say, well, it's a reasonable investment. It's a lot of money up front, though, for a car park.
14: $80,000.
13: All right, let's go to Mylaw. Sue's got an animal story for us. Morning, Sue.
2: Yeah, morning, guys. Just on the shoes with foxes. Foxes like shoes as chew toys, and they like to give them to their pups as chew toys as well.
13: Mm.
2: They're like dogs. They like to chew. But we had a few years ago, we had one of those feather-filled king-size quilts, and it was old, and we used it outside, and I hung it over the fence one night, came back the next morning, and the entire paddock was full of feathers, and it seems like the entire fox family had had a party the night before, and they had had a big pillow fight.
14: Oh, you're joking.
2: All you could see was feathers and bits of quilt, so I think it was more than one fox. And they'd had a great time, and they completely destroyed the quilt and spread feathers all over the district.
14: Oh, that's good, Sue. I tell you what, there's a lot of fox stories out there, a lot of foxes out there too. One here from Raymond in Salisbury. We had the same issue with boots being found in the middle of the lawn in the morning. I'd have to find them there with the help of our cameras. We found out it was a fox. They're cunning buggers.
13: Keep stories coming in. 0-4-8-0-8-13-95. Give us a call on 822-3-0-0-0. 12.6 degrees outside at the moment. Morning shower. Just a millimetre of rain if we do get any today. So nothing like we saw yesterday and over the last few days. Coming up over the course of the next couple, tomorrow we might get a bit of rain. 1 to 5 millimetres and a top of 19. Cools down on Thursday, 16, and a top of 18 on Friday with maybe, again, just a drizzle. Tom Wren in the studio. Huge price drops on the new Mitsubishi ASX. From $34,990, drive away at Agostino Mitsubishi, Nailsworth and Mawson Lakes. Morning, you ready?
5: Morning, boys. I was at my sister's for Christmas lunch a few years ago and they had chickens and I had a prawn just, you know, and it was, I think the juice was still coming off, so just holding it, you know, back by the chair. And I felt something touch my hand. The chicken walked past and grabbed the prawn out of my hand.
14: You're joking.
5: And ate it. Seriously? And I went, you can have that and I'll eat you.
14: I'll stuff you and eat you.
5: Yeah. Best chicken I've ever eaten.
13: Circle of life.
5: Yeah, exactly. Yeah. So he just waddled past.
14: You're an apex predator, Tom. Yeah. I've always said that.
5: Just took the prawn.
14: Had you gone to the trouble of peeling it for the
5: chicken? And I peeled it. Oh, I put the prawn sauce. It was,
13: wasn't this chicken's first rodeo.
5: Had the cocktail sauce on it at all, so I was pretty annoyed.
14: 4,000 Island dressing?
5: Yeah, exactly. Oh, so annoyed.
14: Yeah, chooks eat anything, apparently.
5: They do, yeah.
14: Apparently they even eat each other.
5: Yep.
14: Cannibals.
5: They're
14: bloody horrible.
5: They're not great, are they?
14: No. Well, they're related. You know what they're related to? Velociraptors.
5: Is that right?
14: Yeah. Yeah.
5: Oh, God, there you go.
14: Look at the way they walk.
5: Yeah. Now, boys, mad, wild game in the English Premier League this morning. It literally is just wrapped up. A lot of EPL fans. Arsenal 6 points clear of Manchester City, but City 2 games in hand. Playing Everton, tough road trip. They're 1-0 up at halftime, City. 5 goals in the last 25 minutes.
13: No way.
5: City have scored in the 97th minute to make it 3-3. Still a good result for Arsenal, but how they got out of that one.
13: Of course they have, though. Jeez, they get out of jams, Manchester City, don't they?
5: Goodness, it was a frantic finish. So, advantage Arsenal, they're 5 points clear, and City have still got a game in hand, but it was...
13: Yeah, that's a huge result for Arsenal.
5: Some game. Big result. Boys, just quickly, want to shout out Jack Whitlock. He's talking this morning. Port Adelaide forward. I was saying a bit earlier, I think there are some players, and you guys watch a lot of footy, you can just sort of tell they're going to be...
13: He's got great hands.
5: You can just tell he's going to be good.
13: Yep.
5: He's 19, 200 centimetres, takes the ball right at the top of its apex, you know, like he's lovely hands. So I think Port have found one there and a second-round draft pick. So he'll talk later today. Well done, Port. Well done, Jack Whitlock. I know it was not the result they wanted, but I think the future's looking bright.
13: Good on you, Ronnie.
5: Good on you, boys. Yourself.
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7: A Possible morning shower 19 today with the 6:30 news. 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
7: Three people have been killed in a boating accident in waters off New South Wales. Police say a marine rescue vessel rolled when trying to assist a yacht, which is believed to have sunk at Ballina. Today shows Andrea Crothers says two rescue volunteers are amongst the confirmed dead.
8: That alarm was raised just after 6:15 last night. There was reports the vessel was in trouble off the break wall. The rescue crew responded, but their boat rolled crossing the bar in the heavy seas. I can tell you that two of them were part of the marine rescue crew. The third was on board that yacht they were trying to help.
7: There will be traffic delays around Parliament House through the early afternoon for the formal opening of State Parliament today. The 56th Parliament will be officially opened by the Governor, the final MPs having their upper house seats declared just yesterday. Analysts believe the conflict in the Middle East is at risk of escalating as the US and Iran launch a fresh barrage of strikes in the Strait of Hormuz. The United Arab Emirates accusing Tehran of launching a drone attack on a major oil port, which caused a large fire to breakout. Former US Navy Chief William J. Parker telling the Today Show, US forces are also claiming to have struck seven Iranian boats in the strait, which is heightening the risk of further escalation.
9: They are in a very sophisticated and a very complex environment right now, as close as those ships are to land on both sides.
7: Domestic fuel production will continue to be constrained until June as Viva Energy continues to recover from last month's fire at its Geelong refinery. The critical residue catalytic cracking unit not expected to return to service until June. Diesel and jet fuel output running at about 80% capacity. Petrol production has dropped to roughly 60%. Enrolments for 2027 have opened at the state's technical colleges. Places are available in specialist programs at Findon, Modbury Heights, Tonsley, Port Augusta and the Limestone Coast. Training and Skills Minister Lucy Hood says courses cater for trades, defence, major infrastructure, housing, health and early childhood education.
10: You've got during term two to enrol. There's a series of open days that you can go along to check out our various colleges, and this is all about getting the skills you need to fast track your career and have a really exciting career in one of these industries.
7: Australian parents want more money invested in their children's health and less on infrastructure. A new survey finding 65% worried about children's health. The Red Bridge poll found Australia is in a new era where bricks and mortar are no longer a vote winner. Investing in people is. We're being urged to take 10 minutes to check blood pressure this month. The Stroke Foundation running Australia's biggest blood pressure check in May, calling on Australians of all ages to get a health check at their GP or local pharmacy. Foundation CEO Dr. Lisa Murphy says it's the only way to know if you're living with high blood pressure.
11: There aren't necessarily any symptoms. In fact, high blood pressure is often called the silent killer because people don't know they've got it until something catastrophic happens.
7: Turning to 5AA Sport.
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7: And the Crows on the training field today, Tom Wren.
5: Yeah, absolutely, Matty. They'll be on it in a few hours' time as they look ahead to Sunday's clash against Richmond at the MCG. They'll have to work out who replaces both Taylor Walker and Jordan Butts. Port also to train this morning, forward Jack Whitlock to address the media after he won the Rising Star Award. Well, Collingwood is showing interest in Lachie Neal. The former Brisbane captain is yet to sign a contract extension with the Lions and has been linked with a move back to Western Australia. The Herald Sun, though, reporting the Pies have made a preliminary inquiry for the 32-year-old. Meantime, Essendon great Matthew Lloyd wants the Bombers to use whiteboard gate as motivation.
12: If I was Brad Scott and the coaching, I'd go to some of these players and use it and say, this is what the opposition thinks of you. They do think some of you are selfish and they do think some of you are poor decision makers, and that's what it is. And I'd take it personally if I was on that board and I was seen as a panicker and poor decision maker.
5: Let's go to soccer, and Manchester City's somehow salvaged a point in its English Premier League clash against Everton this morning. City were 1-0 up at half-time but then found themselves 3-1 down. A goal in the 97th minute making sure they rescued a point.
15: Doku, brilliant! That is absolutely sensational from Doku.
5: Wild finish audio there thanks to Stan Sport. Well, Aussie surfer Steph Gilmore is celebrating her first title coming out of retirement. The 8-time world champion beating Luana Silva in the final of the Gold Coast Pro. Gilmore says it's a dream come through to take another win at Snapper Rocks.
16: I'm so proud. Snapper Rocks is, this is, yeah, where, this is where my career started as a wild card. So pretty cool to be able to achieve this here 26 years later, which is really scary.
5: And Maddie, that is the 5AA Sport.
17: Thank you, Tom. A possible morning shower for Adelaide today, 19. Showers tomorrow, also 19. Cloudy, 16 on Thursday. A shower or two Friday, 18. Then a cloudy weekend. Currently it's 12. 5AA, always Adelaide.
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0: 21 minutes to 7. We're talking theft this morning. Not the sort you report to SAPOL, but the sort of theft that has been undertaken by our four-legged friends, or indeed other animals, inspired by the fox and Joslyn, who is pinching with a degree of regularity someone's delivered newspaper. A lot of terrific stories coming through on the text line.
6: One here from Mike in Greenwith. He says, a mate had a pet sheep and ate a lamb chop that fell off the barbecue.
0: Do you reckon the other sheep looked at it like, you monster?
6: Yeah, yeah, you're like Hannibal Lecter. Then Kieran says, this is funny, when my brother got his guide dog, there was a ceremony at the Lions Club Westlakes to celebrate as they'd raised the money for the dog. When my brother was walking up on stage to give a speech with the dog in harness and in full working mode, the dog ate a bread roll clean off a plate without breaking stride. My brother was none the wiser. How funny is that,
0: Kieran? Clever dogs. That's good. Smartest of the smart.
6: Exactly.
0: We've got another animal story for you right now. Unfortunately, this one involves a bit of illness. The Granite Island horse-drawn tram is not operating at the moment because some of the horses have been struck down with something. Meg Whibley runs the Victor Harbour Tram Authority. Morning to you, Meg.
7: Good morning.
0: So what's wrong with the horses?
7: Well, it's a hard one to say. We could go down the line that they've got sort of a cold and a flu-like symptoms, and we have to, I guess, react to that and do all that we can to make sure that we give them some time off, we do all the tests, and we make sure that they come back stronger than before.
6: Because I suppose, Meg, horses get colds the same way people get colds, don't they?
7: Yeah, absolutely. And I guess because they can't tell us how they're feeling, we have to therefore, you know, investigate every which way that we can to make sure that we're not missing anything.
6: So how many horses are we talking? I think from memory there were three that are affected from what I read in the paper.
7: Yeah, like we have a herd of horses that are developing their skills, getting ready to be tram horses. But the three that are our main workers at the moment are the ones that we're noticing the symptoms with. So therefore, you know, that then takes out the tram. So yes, we've got some that are really close to being tram pulling horses, but they're just not quite there yet. So we've had to just suspend service until we get these guys better. We did get some good results yesterday with no Ross River, so none of the, you know, the mosquito-borne viruses, which is a real plus. Yeah, so we are hoping that give us another week and that rest will mean we'll be back up and running.
6: Yeah, yeah. Well, that's good news. Hopefully hopefully next week the trams will be back again. Good on you, Meg. Meg Whibley from the Victor Harbour Tram Authority.
0: It hasn't been great weather to be riding the tram out to Granite Island recently. Wouldn't have been yesterday. We'll find out what kind of weather it's going to be today with Michael Efron from the Bureau of Meteorology. Michael, good morning to you.
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0: So what kind of day do we have ahead, Michael?
1: Yeah, it's a little bit cloudy and drizzly this morning, but we should see that clearing as we head towards midday. A dry afternoon expected, top of 19 degrees, most suburbs around 19 as well today. But as we head into Wednesday, we are going to see a cold front moving through that will increase the shower activity from mid-morning, and they'll continue through the rest of the day. Around 1 to 5 millimetres expected, a top of 19 degrees. And then following that front on Thursday, quite chilly with southwesterly winds, will be cloudy, a top of only 16 degrees. It will feel a lot colder with those winds. Then on Friday, we'll see a light shower or two around up to 18 degrees. And then for the weekend, cloudy on Saturday up to 19. And then on Sunday, partly cloudy up to 19. So not much variation in temperature, but Thursday looks like the cold one this week.
2: Yeah, that's our school sports day. That's going to be fun. Mm. Might have to jump into one of the sacks and do the race.
0: Wet weather sports.
2: Yeah, that's right.
0: So that's sort of three-legged race type stuff, is it?
2: See a 56-year-old man trying to stay warm by crashing the baton relay, running laps of the local sports ground. Yeah, old-fashioned sports day.
0: Well, you were a cross-country guy in sports day back in the day.
2: I've always known that I'm incapable of running.
0: Okay. Oh, for some reason, I got in my head that you did... in school, you did the 3,000 or something.
2: I was all right at the triple jump.
0: Is that right?
2: Yeah.
0: Long limbs.
2: We all did triple jump because we had Graham Bowes as one of our teachers who won bronze for Australia as a triple jumper in the Tokyo Olympics. Well, so if you've got Mr. Bowes at school, you know...
0: What are you doing here?
2: Yeah.
0: You're wasting your potential. You should have been... Having Olympic medals around
2: your
0: neck.
2: I was a big fan of Jai Tarima, but that's mainly because of his
0: jumping Jai, the centimetre guy.
2: Off-field behaviour.
0: Yeah. He just was long jump, though, wasn't he?
2: Yeah, and he loved beam and coke.
0: What is the utility of the triple jump? Have we ever got to the bottom of that?
2: Well, what's the utility of anything? What's the utility of Aussie rules? What's the difference?
0: No, the Olympics always feels like, you know, sort of the basic feats. You know, how fast can you go? How far can you jump?
2: You're dissing the triple jump.
0: Yeah, I am a bit.
2: Mr. Bowes might be listening.
0: Yeah, I've just... You did a weird skip.
2: Well, you never know. It would have been something know. The Greeks invented to get away from Spartans or something.
0: Yeah.
2: You know, just do a manoeuvre.
0: No, I can't. I don't do that one. And don't get me. I mean, I feel this way about all basically 95% of all the swimming events too, but that's un-Australian. Senior Constable Kimberly Broad joins us from St. Paul. Kimberly, there's been a break-in at a pharmacy in Craigmore.
3: Yeah, that was about 2:30 this morning. We were called to a chemist on Zurich Street after reports of an alarm activation. Now, Northern District Patrols quickly responded and found the front door had been damaged to gain entry to the premises and a cash till was stolen. We did search the area, but unfortunately we weren't able to locate any suspects. But we're just asking if anybody saw or heard anything suspicious or saw any vehicles that are parked in that area of Zurich Street at Craigmore early this morning, if they could give us a call on the Crime Stoppers number 1-800-333-000.
2: Kimberly, also some teenagers have been arrested at North Haven breaking into cars.
3: Yeah, about 3:15 this morning we were called to Golf Point Drive at North Haven after two males were reported to be trying door handles of cars that were parked in the street. Police found two youths at the Australia 2 Avenue roundabout, and after searching the pair, they've located several items believed to be stolen, including a purse, bank cards and a camera. They were also found with gloves, balaclavas and a window breaking tool. One of the youths also found in possession of a knife. So police will allege that they've gained entry to at least three unlocked cars in the street. We've got a 16-year-old boy from Hillbank and a 17-year-old boy from Windsor Gardens. They've been charged with illegal interference, unlawful possession and carrying offensive weapon. So they've been bailed to appear in court in June. But we're just reminding the community to make sure that they leave their vehicles locked and also remove any valuables when they're unattended. But if anyone wakes up this morning and they've noticed that the car has been entered, please report it to police on 131 444.
2: Yeah, little troublemakers. Good stuff, Kimberly. Thank you. Senior Constable Kimberly Broad from SAPOL.
0: Andrew wonders whether it was a fox that was responsible for the crime. Thank you, Andrew. Well, maybe it's the same one. It's just an escalating series of, criminal behaviour. Neil tells us a story that he suspects is apocryphal, but maybe not. Maybe we've got to listen to whom this happened. The story of a guy whose car was hit by a kangaroo. He drove a pulled over, got out, went to check whether the kangaroo was okay. lying on the side of the road, and being a cold winter's day, he went back to his car, grabbed his jacket, and he wrapped it around the kangaroo, then went back to make a phone call to someone like the RSPCA, only to turn around and see the kangaroo jump up, bound off into the bush whilst wearing his jacket. The only problem is the car keys were still in the jacket pocket. Says, I'm never sure whether this has got any origins in any truth, or it's just a great Australian myth, but it's a good story either way. Thank you for that, Neil. Well, if it did happen to you, we'd love to get to the origin of that one on 8223 0000.
2: That would make a great start to a film, wouldn't it?
0: Absolutely.
2: Wouldn't that be excellent?
0: Yeah. Yeah, a story about someone down on their luck.
2: So here we go. Ancient roots. While sometimes linked to ancient Greek games with 15-metre jumps were reported, it's believed that the triple jump evolved from early Irish games and potentially 19th century interpretations of Greek jumping. First featured in the Olympics in 1896. So it's a foundation sport.
0: Athens.
2: Yeah, Athens.
0: So it's an...
2: And the term a hop, skip and a jump comes from long jump.
0: So it's an Irish impersonation of Greeks jumping, yeah. And now it's a serious sport.
2: Yeah.
0: That's excellent.
2: Well, we had breakdance. Why not? Yeah, where's Ray Gun when you need her?
0: Well, there's live questions about
2: she
0: that,
2: she got
0: actually.
2: Laid off from her that's job right. last week, yeah. The pool thing.
0: She did. M says that story actually features or a version of that in Kangaroo Jack, the film. So just featuring Cash, not car keys. So it already has been made into fiction.
2: Yeah, right.
0: All right, let's check traffic. 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
4: Morning there. Roads away due to passing showers. Take it easy on the drive. Brahma Lodge, early morning smash. Look out for Main North Road at Clayson Road. Got a few lanes inbound through there. Bits legs two on the freeway with the weather and the barrier damage works at Crayford through the interchange. So take it easy coming in that way this morning. And Slangish at Unley already. Greenhill Road just near King William Road. 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
12: David Penberthy and Will Goodings, 5AA Breakfast.
0: Sorry, we said it, brother. It's worth watching the YouTube live stream during the morning because we said a very dramatic debate about Olympic sports.
2: Will's paired back the Olympics to just 12 sports.
0: I reckon I could get it back to a good dozen.
2: You should repeat your manoeuvre when he just did off air. It was very funny. I said, are you seriously going to get rid of swimming? And he said, everything but freestyle.
0: Everything. Well, I'm serious. The shark's coming after you. What are you doing? Butterfly? Breaststroke?
2: Look
0: seriously,
2: at him go.
0: Come on. I could get it down to a dozen sports and it would be red hot. That would be a games. I'm telling you right now, we probably wouldn't win anything. That'd be the downside.
2: Would you get rid of yachting? We're normally good for 4 or 5 medals in the yachting and the rowing.
0: You know what? I don't mind yachting. So there you are.
2: Well, there you go.
0: See? Yeah. I don't mind yachting at all. Good sailing stuff. Ships is a skill as old as time.
2: Mm. Should we talk about this rat virus?
0: Well, let's talk about a boat. Horrible. Let's talk about a ship that's in quite a predicament at the moment.
2: Like, in all seriousness, 3 people are dead. It's
0: this is awful,
2: terrible.
0: This story. 3 people have died. There are 3 others about who there are serious concerns. And this poor vessel can't dock at the moment. They're off the coast of Africa, and they're not being allowed to dock. Hunter virus is what's to blame, which is curious in and of itself, because last time it was in the news cycle, it were related to the death of Gene Hackman's wife, when there was that awful story where he'd been cared for by her and then she contracted. So what is it? Professor Nigel McMillan is the Director of Infectious Diseases and Immunology at the Menzies Health Centre. Professor McMillan, good morning to you.
13: Good morning, gentlemen.
0: So what can you tell us about this virus beyond the fact it comes from rodents?
13: Well, it's spread by rodents for sure. I mean, the bad news is it's pretty much all over the world. The good news is there's never been a case in Australia. So it's really one that we've avoided. But a couple hundred thousand cases a year, mostly places like Russia and China. And, you know, America will get, 30, 40 cases every year, and exclusively spread by rodents. And it's really their urine and their feces. So maybe we're just a really clean country and that's why we've never had it. But we have never had a case here.
2: That's amazing, though, that we've never had a case. If that's how it's spread. I mean, I know from, like, I had a new dishwasher installed yesterday and found rat or mouse droppings at the back of it. Like, there's rats everywhere in Australia, all sorts of rats. It's amazing that it's never happened.
13: Yeah, no, it's true. They've found related viruses in mosquitoes, but mosquito bites aren't how you get it. But no, we don't have it here at all. So it's through South America, it's through Europe, it's through Asia. It's really all over the place, but it's actually really quite hard to get. And it doesn't spread person to person, or it's very rare that it spreads person to person. Of course, a cruise ship is one of those interesting places where, well, I don't know about you, I've been on a couple of cruises and I've caught something every time. So it's a great place to spread diseases. Mm.
0: Are these conditions more difficult to manage because they're at sea, or is it by its nature, Professor McMillan? Is it something that's hard to treat or hard to identify?
13: Yeah, good question. We don't have tests for it regularly. You know, you need a specialised lab to test for it. But the symptoms you usually get are fairly sort of, you know, you get them in a lot of viral infections. So fatigue, fever, muscle aches. And really, it's only after about 4 to 10 days that, people start going downhill with coughing and shortness of breath. And they'll either get a sort of a lung-type infection or they'll get a kidney-type infection, depending on where they caught the virus. So the European ones tend to go to the kidney and the ones in America tend to go to the lungs. There's no vaccine and there's no treatments.
2: How horrible. And I guess the whole point of the ship not docking would be, and reminiscent of the early days of COVID as well, Professor.
13: They
2: just don't want them coming ashore and suddenly it's spreading into the community.
13: Yeah, and it's really the fear of that, of the unknown in that sense, because as I say, this does not spread from human to human except in very rare circumstances.
2: Yeah.
13: So this could easily be managed at any emergency room, any normal hospital would have no particular issues managing this particular disease. Of course, the issue is one presumes that there are rats or mice, of course, on the ship, and that's where they've got it from, unless they caught it before they got on the ship. So there'll be a lot of people now trying to trace around, trying to find out where this came from, and obviously treating that ship to get rid of all the rodents.
2: Yeah, unbelievable. That's a really good explanation, and we appreciate you for making it on our show, Professor Nigel McMillan from the Menzies Health Institute.
0: It's an awful story. 2 minutes to seven, coming up after 7 o'clock this morning, we'll turn our attention to the Reserve Bank determination that will be made this afternoon. They've been meeting for the last 24 hours with regard to what to do. The real intrigue is what impact a rate rise will have, and what does it say about potential rate rises later in the year. Susan Stone is the best explainer of this in South Australia, and she'll join us on the other side of the 7 o'clock news as we transition away from Animal Hour. We've been talking about foxes stealing newspapers and animals stealing all sorts of things to the horses being crook and rodents on board a cruise ship. And here we end National Geographic for this morning.
2: Yeah, that's right, exactly.
0: 8223 0000 is our number. You can text us too on 0480 81 1395. Maybe you've got a question for Susan Stone about rates and the economy. The intriguing thing about this is, of course, with the federal budget next week. So the Reserve Bank having to make this a little bit blind, this decision, but we'll talk to her about that. And then to get the political side of this, because that is going to be fascinating as well, Phil Khoury in the nation's capital after 7:30, who has been leading the country with his coverage of the proposed capital gains tax changes and negative gearing changes. Nobody has done a better job than Phil than getting the latest bead on which direction they're likely to go into with regard to those changes. So a lot of change coming with regard to personal finance and people's personal economic situations. We're going to get into all that after 7 o'clock this morning. So stay with us. But if you do have a question, we'd love you to raise it with us on 8223 0000.
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14: A possible morning shower today, 19, with the 7 o'clock news. Good morning, I'm Matthew Pantelis.
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14: Three people are dead, including two rescue volunteers, after two boats ran into trouble off the New South Wales north coast. The incident happened when a marine rescue vessel rolled in heavy conditions while coming to the aid of a yacht which had run into trouble near Ballina. Four people made it to shore. Search is underway for other survivors. The Australian share market is tipped to open lower as investors brace for another interest rate hike. Despite concern around a recession sparked by the Middle East conflict, the Reserve Bank widely tipped to lift the official cash rate for a third time this year. Business and finance commentator Peter Switzer says it's interesting the head of the NAB has flagged a recession is possible.
15: Critically well-timed comment from the NAB CEO. Remember, this is the biggest business bank in Australia, and when he's worried about a recession, it's a message to the people on the board of the RBA.
14: There's been a sharp escalation of the conflict in the Gulf after the US said it had sailed two guided missile destroyers through the Strait of Hormuz. Iran said it had fired warning shots at one warship and denied US claims that two US-flagged merchant ships had transitioned the waterway. Iran has also denied a claim from President Donald Trump US forces had destroyed a number of Iranian fast boats. The United Arab Emirates says Iran has fired four cruise missiles towards its territory, the Defence Ministry saying three were intercepted, the fourth fell into the sea. Police are investigating a break-in at a Craigmore pharmacy. The incident occurred at 2:30 this morning, and Senior Constable Kimberly Broad says police are appealing for information.
16: They found the front door had been damaged to gain entry to the premises and a cash till was stolen. We did search the area, but unfortunately we weren't able to locate any suspects.
14: The man charged with the murder of 5-year-old Kumanjai Little Baby in Alice Springs is expected to face court today. 47-year-old Jefferson Lewis has been moved from Alice Springs to Darwin after riots outside a hospital. Details of a chilling text message have come to light after weeks of arson attacks and violence linked to Melbourne's nightlife. Venue owners have been threatened by a group dubbed The Ghost, with a text message warning families, homes and businesses will be targeted. This morning, popular nightclub La-Di-Da was set alight with a vehicle seen leaving the building. A security guard employed by the venue says the spate of attacks is a mystery, even to those in the business.
17: No one really knows. That's the annoying thing. There's just a lot of wishy-washy, you know. Could be to do with, I don't know. It could be to do, maybe it is. Maybe it's to do with one of the affiliates of the club or something like that. But it's, yeah, the owners definitely would have shared it if it was anything to do with them, because they would have cared about our safety, I imagine.
14: New research has found that a common logging byproduct could be used to clean air and water. RMIT researchers made the find, and they say eucalyptus bark can be converted into a highly porous form of carbon, which then traps pollutants. Professor Suresh Bagau says there's potential for more application of the technology.
18: What's particularly exciting is that this material not only works for water purification and air filtration, but also shows a strong potential for capturing carbon dioxide.
14: Princess Eugenie, the daughter of Andrew Mountbatten Windsor, is expecting her third child. The baby, due mid-year, will be a sibling for August, aged 5, and Ernest, aged 2. Turning to 5AA Sport.
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14: Good morning, Tom Wren.
19: And a very good morning to you as well, Matty. Adelaide is hoping the experience it's gaining in close games will hold it in good stead for later in the year. The Crows played in their fifth match, decided by single figures, taking out the showdown by a point. Wingman Isaac Cumming telling Rowie and Timmy G they're hopeful it's getting them used to performing when it counts.
20: We'd probably prefer to be winning games a bit more convincingly, but I think the practice in those modes and those scenarios, and obviously the pressure at an all-time high towards the end of those games. So it is good to get some practice for that, because you assume that those are the sort of games we'll see later in the year, hopefully.
19: The Crows will train this morning and must replace Taylor Walker and Jordan Butts, who were both injured in the showdown. Meantime, some good news for the Power, with Jack Whitlock awarded the Rising Star for his 14 touches and a goal. Well, Aussie surfer Steph Gilmore has claimed her first title since coming out of retirement, taking out the Gold Coast Pro for the seventh time. Fellow Aussie Ethan Ewing took out the men's title. To soccer, Everton and Manchester City have played out a thrilling 3-3 draw in the English Premier League this morning. The result is good for Arsenal, who remain 5 points clear of City, who still do have the one game in hand. And there was one other game overnight, with Nottingham Forest upsetting Chelsea 3-1. Well, the Mumbai Indians recorded a 6-wicket win against the Lucknow Supergiants in the IPL overnight, Mumbai chasing down the target of 229 with 8 balls to spare, thanks to 84 from Rohit Sharma, while Mitch Marsh blasted a quickfire 44 for Lucknow. And in some basketball, the Cleveland Cavaliers are through to the next round of the NBA playoffs after a hard-fought 114-102 point win in Game 7 of their series against the Toronto Raptors. The Detroit Pistons also through after they won Game 7 against the Orlando Magic. And that's the 5AA Sport.
14: Thank you, Tommy. Now checking the roads around Adelaide on 5AA.
4: Morning there. Roads are wet due to passing showers. Take it easy on the drive this morning. Got an early morning smash to look out for at Bram Lodge, Main North Road at Clayson Road. Very slow through there. Also slow on the freeway. 3 Crafers with the weather and those barrier damage repair works. Take it easy through there this morning. A bit of activity at Dry Creek, which is also sluggish. Cavern Road near Churchill Road North. Early morning camera to Caterville Terrace at Kentown. Stop driving dangerously or South Australia Police will stop you. With more patrols targeting dangerous drivers, think road safety. A message from the Government of South Australia. Adelaide's most accurate traffic on 5AA.
14: A possible morning shower, 19 today. Showers tomorrow, 19. Cloudy, 16 for Thursday. A shower or two Friday, and 18. And then a cloudy weekend. Currently, it's 12 degrees. 5AA, always Adelaide.
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12: David Penberthy and Will Goodings, 5AA Breakfast. Uh-huh.
0: 7 after 7, good morning to you and welcome to Tuesday on 5AA Breakfast. It might not look like it if you're peering out from beneath a doona or outside the window this morning, but it won't be as wet as it was yesterday. But it's
2: dark though, isn't it?
0: It is dark and bleak and winter.
2: We've gone from summer to winter in the space of 7 days.
0: The nicest thing you could say about it is it's wonderful footy weather at the moment. Phil Currie coming up in the nation's capital where presumably the weather will be worse. So if that's comfort for you, then just know that. Phil Currie after 7:30 as we're just about a week out now from the federal budget. And we've got a trial by jury before 8. In a moment, Susan Stone will join us to talk about the Reserve Bank's decision today, what will go into them making a call on the Reserve Bank, on the overnight cash rate to determine what your mortgage rates will be over this coming period. One of the big things they're going to have to weigh beyond the federal budget is what's happening in the Middle East. And there have been some developments overnight. We haven't done a running commentary on this because we've been waiting for when things change.
2: Well, it's been same you-know-what, different day, hasn't it?
0: Yeah, well, today's been a different you-know-what, different day because Donald Trump's Project Freedom has come into effect. This was the plan to start effectively shepherding ships through the Strait of Hormuz. Now, what it has amounted to has been an escalation from Iran's point of view, who have fired missiles. They originally claimed that they hit a US Navy frigate, which appears now to have been a bit of an overblown statement. They didn't actually hit it. The US has destroyed 7 of the small fast boats that Iran have been using to target shipping. And in a more dramatic escalation, Iran has fired missiles at the UAE. 12 ballistic missiles, 3 cruise missiles, 4 UAVs, which are drones.
2: Well, didn't UAE come out overnight and make a formal statement saying that they supported what the US was doing?
0: This is right. So Iran have said, well, this is a violation of the treaty. You rolling through with warships in the Strait of Hormuz. The US is saying, well, no, we're acting peacefully. This is a free body of water. And so at the moment, the entire ceasefire is on tenterhooks. People are waiting to see what will develop. But that's what's happened over the course of the last few hours. Now, where this becomes very relevant very quickly for the RBA is that as a result, oil prices have shot up 5.8%.
2: They're the highest now that they've been at any point in the war, aren't they? In the US, they are.
0: In the US, they are. West Texas crude's at $106 a barrel. It hasn't been at that point. Brent's been slightly higher than $114, which is where it is at the moment. But this is pretty much the top of what it has been. So the US president was at a small business summit. He spent a lot of time talking about Iran and not so much about the small business. Here's a bit of what he had to say.
1: We did a little detour. And it's working out very nicely. They have no Navy. They have no Air Force. They have no anti-aircraft equipment. They have no radar. They have no nothing. They have no leaders, actually. The leaders happen to be gone also.
2: See, the other day, 2 days ago, he said he might invade Cuba.
0: Yeah.
2: Just threw that one out there.
0: Well, you know what the saddest state of the world is in 2026? And I almost did it without thinking as just making a serious point. The predictions markets are saying it's very likely. Do you know what turns out to be really accurate these days? Prediction markets. This is this new form of gambling that you can do where you can predict, will the US conduct a strike against Cuba by June 1?
2: Well, you know why? It's like insider trading.
0: Totally.
2: Because people in the know, It's exactly the same psychology as if a mate of yours is the part owner of a greyhound and says, hey, this Thursday, Angle Park, race 6, get on the red dog. And you go, well, I'd better because someone with inside knowledge has told me to do it. You know, the CIA, there's a scandal about not long after September 11, the CIA came up with a serious idea to open some covert exotics betting market out of some dodgy, Indian bookmaker or something. Bet on where the next terror attack's going to be. Because they thought even Al-Qaeda and ISIS aren't averse to having a lash if they know they're on a good thing.
0: Making a quick buck.
2: Yeah.
0: It's a
2: And the story leaked. And it was really just bad Pavlovian journalism where it was immediately billed as a scandal. Where it was like, actually, there might be a really creative, better, greater good argument behind this.
0: Not fewer than 1% of the accounts on a prediction market like Kalshi make 90% of the money, which tells you a little bit of something about what's going on there. Here's a bit more of Donald Trump on Iran.
1: We have a war right now, and we're to 6 weeks They said, what's taking so long? We were in Vietnam 19 years. We were in Iraq for many years, 10 years, 12 years. We were in all these different wars. But you had the wrong person up here, you'll be in World War III.
0: So that gives you a little bit of international context around what's going to happen that the RBA are debating behind closed doors as we speak. A little bit later today, a determination will be made about the cash rate. Dr. Susan Stone, the Credit Union SA Economics Chair at Adelaide University, joins us. Dr. Stone, we're always very appreciative of your time. Thank you for joining us on this Tuesday morning. Can we start, before we get to your sense of what's going to happen today, that there was reform made to the RBA in the last couple of years that changed the meeting frequency. So we used to have first Tuesday of the month. Now we get slightly fewer meetings at different times. Does the rigidity serve us well? Because wouldn't it make more sense for the RBA to meet next week after the federal budget as opposed to making a decision now and then having to wait another month or so after that to see what the effects of this, you know, this rate move were, and then assess too, in the light of day, what the changes to the federal budget are?
3: Well, I mean, it is a good point. And good morning. I think having stability and predictability and reliability probably outweigh this particular instance where, you know, it's coming in before the budget is announced. Traditionally, they don't do anything, you know, before, but of course, this is in the traditional circumstances. But also, you know, monetary policy changes do take time to make their way through the economy. So anything they do today, you know, that's going to, the budget coming in next week, it's still going to have take, you know, at least a kind of year to work its way through the economy. So these aren't necessarily things that happen really quickly. So they have plenty of time to react going forward to anything that happens next week.
2: What if it's along the lines, though, as envisaged, or rather as revealed by The Australian this morning, Dr. Stone? I don't know if you've seen the story yet, but their chief economics writer, he's written a piece saying Jim Chalmers is poised to announce, quote, an earned income offset of between $200 and $300 for every person in Australia who gets a wage or salary and pays tax. It's billed as this multi-billion dollar cash splash for all working people in Australia. This is apparently going to be the centrepiece of the budget. That could have extraordinary inflationary repercussions, could it not?
3: Yes. I haven't seen that article, but, you know, it's interesting that they're reporting that. Jim Chalmers has so far been saying that this is going to be a supply-side budget, that they weren't going to have demand-side, big changes in demand-side policies in this budget. They were going to be focusing on cutting costs and raising productivity and things like that. So that would be something new if they did provide, you know, this tax cut for, you know, individuals. And, you know, and as you rightly point out, generally speaking, that tends to put more money in people's pockets, which they then tend to spend because, you know, especially if they're, you know, having trouble making ends meet. So that would put certain pressure on inflation for sure.
2: The other thing too, I wanted to ask you is, like, this is an incredibly depressing front page of the Oz this morning. The story next to it, the Allan government in Victoria has blown a $900 million hole in the Victorian budget next financial year, failing to find enough savings to offset billions of dollars in new spending as net debt tracks towards $200 billion. Like, how on earth are the ordinary mortgagees meant to keep their own little show on the road in a household budgetary sense when you've got all of these governments that are acting like Elton John at the Boxing Day sales?
3: I did see that. And that, you know, government debt in and of itself is not necessarily concerning, and it's also not necessarily a bad thing because, you know, as we've discussed before, governments have to engage in huge projects that the private sector could never do on their own, and these tend to be very expensive and very long term, and so that's why we have the government to do it. And if they're projects that are going to cause the state to grow, or, you know, the economy to grow, then that's a good investment. But when you see, you know, spending for, you know, everyday kind of governmental things start to blow out and they go into debt to pay for those, that's a concern. And I think that's what the concern is in Victoria right now, is that,
2: yeah,
3: as you say, you can't cut, they're not cutting spending on just government business. It's not that they're taking on huge, you know, infrastructure projects or building more schools or things like that that are going to help the economy in the long run. And so this is really the concern. And if the Victorian economy can't grow enough to service that debt, then that's when you get into trouble.
0: Dr. Stone, I think the last time I saw the markets were pricing in something like an 80% or so chance of a rate rise today, with others predicting maybe 2 or 3 rate rises to round out the year. And, you know, we're cognizant of the fact that we had an inflation problem that predates the war. We're outside the target band even then.

0: is back. Win big in West Beach with a single-level Scott Salisbury home just 150 metres from the beach.
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1: 20 minutes to 8 coming up this half hour. Phil Currie in the nation's capital. Got a trial by jury coming up. Shall we reveal our Breaking at 8 as well? Because I think a lot of our listeners will be very interested in hearing about our Breaking at 8 guest this morning.
0: It's not like we're going to make a habit of making every single Breaking at 8 about One Nation, but we found out overnight that Pauline Hanson, she's becoming part of the furniture here in Adelaide. This would be probably her, I'm guessing, at least fifth visit, maybe fourth, maybe sixth. It's around about that. To South Australia. She is coming, she's already here. She arrived last night, and she has come to Adelaide today because she is going to be a bit of a surprise guest attending the swearing-in of her four lower house, three upper house, One Nation MPs.
1: First day of sitting day today.
0: Biggest victory for her party since all the way back 1998. And it comes just 4 days before the Farrer by-election, which, in a sign of how upside-down politics now is in Australia, is going to be a head-to-head contest, probably between a Teal candidate and a One Nation candidate. And the same thing's happening in the UK, where now the Greens have jumped up as reform has come down a bit. And it's just it's the thing we discussed weeks ago with Carlos Caremba, which is the stuff the lot of them.
1: Yeah.
0: It's stuffed a lot of them. That's what it is.
1: The Greens number is unbelievable in the UK at the moment. All right, let's head to Canberra. We've got a federal budget that is proving particularly intriguing coming up in the next week. Phil Currie has been doing a better job covering it than anyone at the Fin Review. I've been reading your articles every day like it's, you know, covering the unfolding story in Iran. Every single day there's a new development on taxes and changes and different people saying different versions. And I note just before you come on this morning, you've put out a new one again.
6: Yeah, so we're getting more details, Will and Dave, about the negative gearing and capital gains tax changes. So if you go back to 2019, Labor was in opposition and they tried four big tax changes, negative gearing, capital gains tax, trust and franking credits. What we can sort of safely say now, they're going to do three of those four. They won't touch franking credits again because they got particularly burnt on that one. So on trusts, we're thinking they're going to lift, if you've got a trust and you sort of disperse money from that trust to various trustees, they're going to put a minimum 30% tax rate on any disbursements from the trust. So that's to sort of discourage people from using trust to lower their tax bill. But I think there will be exemptions for farmers and for estate planning, you know, when you put stuff in a will and things like that. On negative gearing, it looks similar to what we haven't got the final details yet, but if you currently negatively gear a property, I think you'll be largely protected, although there is some suggestion they may go after people with multiple properties, but that's to be confirmed. But in the future, after the rules come into effect, if you buy a property to negatively gear, only a new home can be negatively geared. That's what we wrote today. And capital gains tax.

0: is a little bit more confusing. At the moment, if you have an asset and you hold it for more than 12 months and you sell it, you get a 50% deduction on the capital gains tax bill. They're going to go back to the old model where the deduction is calculated basically using inflation over the life of that asset. You can sort of deduct inflation, the impact of inflation. So it's a little bit more complicated. It's a little bit swings and roundabout. And I also hear that if it's an existing property, you won't be fully protected, but there will be a sort of a pro rata system. So when you eventually sell the property, the proportion of time you owned it under the old system and the proportion of time you owned it under the new system will be calculated to calculate your discount. So it's all getting a little bit confusing, but that's where we're up to at the moment.
1: It looks, Phil, like they've just gone, hang on, where's that document Bill Shorten was waving around in 2019, doesn't it?
0: Pretty much. I mean, I said, except for obviously the franking credit thing, getting rid of the cash refunds for franking credits, which sent the retirees nuts. And obviously one of the other big things Bill Shorten was promising to do back in 2019 was spend a lot of the money and, you know, free dental care and massive income tax cuts and stuff. That's not going to happen this time, although we do read this morning on my rival publication, The Australian, that you may get $200 or $300 one-off as if you earn a salary. So it's not if you earn income from an asset or something like that, but if you're a salary earner, because they're trying to get away from people getting sort of preferential treatment for owning assets, tax treatment for owning assets. So it's some sort of just one-off cash payment, which probably won't tickle the Reserve Bank Governor too much today, given she's probably going to announce another interest rate rise in a few hours' time.
2: Yeah. So, Phil, just on the capital gains changes, coupled with negative gearing as well, because they've talked about intergenerational inequality, and there's clearly a view that, you know, this is this federal government wanting to do something about housing affordability, so they want to discourage investors from housing in a way that brings prices down and improves affordability. I get all that, whether you agree with the process or not. I appreciate what they're trying to do, yet the capital gains tax changes are being applied against all asset classes, are they not? Will there be some pushback about a missed opportunity with regard to they could have potentially ferreted investors towards small business or investing in Australian businesses and shares and so forth?
0: Yeah. When they were originally, they've looked at 100 different versions of this, Will, and originally they were going to just apply it to housing, the change to housing, and they were looking at just dropping the 50% rate, the 50% discount to like 33%, and just on housing and leaving it at 50 and everything else. And a lot of young people who can't buy a house are actually getting into shares and ETFs and things like that to try and get ahead, you know, build a bit of wealth so they can buy a house, or, you know, it was an alternative to buying a house. So it is sort of strange that they're going to bring in the change in across all asset classes. But again, as I said, they're sort of moving from the 50% blanket deduction to the old inflation-based model, and which in some cases will be more generous and in most cases will be less generous. It's all a bit dependent on inflation rates and things like that. It's hard to sort of draw a line through it. No, but you're right. And I think the other question is, how does it actually help people? Because the whole argument about intergenerational equality was people were, all these investors were into assets and getting preferential tax treatment for owning assets. And in the case of housing, it was freezing out the sort of younger people. And the whole argument was to sort of redistribute some of that back into the income tax system. So, you know, like a wealth transfer, you know, so you'd sort of help the workers be able to buy a house. And they're not really, it doesn't look like they're going to do that. They're just going to, you know, sort of pare back these tax concessions for property investment. But apart from getting like a one-off $200 or $300, you know, tax payment, it's not a permanent tax increase. You know, so it doesn't really meet the definition of tax reform. It's what Bill Keelty, the former ACTU leader, was warning about a few months ago. Said if they just hike these taxes and actually don't make it part of a broader reform, it's hard to see what the point of it is. So I guess we've got to just wait and see, like this time next week or soon afterwards, we'll have a better idea. But at this stage, it's all looking a little bit sketchy.
1: Hey, Phil, I mentioned on air before that you and I had a bit of a chat yesterday. I thought our listeners would be interested to hear about your stint in the New York Bureau working for the News Corp papers and the time you met Rudy Giuliani, who's currently in a bit of a bad way, very bad way by the sounds, critical condition with pneumonia in hospital in the US. But you had a sit-down face-to-face interview with him, didn't you?
0: Oh, I did, Dave. It was back in August 2023. He was on his way. He wasn't the mayor anymore. He was making a fortune out of 9/11 as a consultant. In fact, the New York Times got a bit cynical and started calling him Mr. 9/11. And he was about to embark on a speaking tour of Australia. He's getting on. Like he's sort of in his 80s now, Giuliani. But I went and interviewed him in his office. He was a slippery character, I must say. He was very slick, as you can imagine, a sort of new form. New York mayor.
1: He was crazily popular though after 9/11, wasn't he?
0: Oh, massive, because he was, he'd cleaned up New York City. He'd brought in the zero tolerance on law and order. When I lived there, I did actually benefit from it. I didn't get mugged once in all those years. Sort of wobbling home drunk on the subway at 4 in the morning. It was quite safe.
1: You did better than Michelangelo Ricci. He got mugged.
0: Exactly. So it was this sort of golden period for law and order. But then I think when 9/11 happened, they were actually due to have mayoral elections that day, and they put him on hold. And so he did a stellar job sort of stewarding the city through that bleak period. But I think he sort of he blotted his copybook, Dave, later, because he then tried to turn it into a sort of political career, and he got really sort of chummy with George Bush and the Republicans, which nothing wrong with that, but when they started making these false claims about Iraq had something to do with 9/11, and I remember going to the Republican convention, which was held in Manhattan. It was the first time the Republicans ever went to New York. It was like One Nation having a conference in Balmain. New York was about 80% Democrat, and they sort of went and stuck it up them and had it and they had it in September rather than August, so the timing of it was. And I remember Giuliani getting up on the stage to do the introduction for Bush and basically propagating this false claim that Iraq was involved in 9/11. I thought, oh, mate, you're selling your city down the tube. A lot of dead people in New York, and it was very sensitive at the time. So then, of course, he got caught up with Trump, and that didn't end up well for him. But he's a big figure. He's a big figure in American politics and culture.
1: What an amazing opportunity to meet him, though. Great stuff, as always, Phil. We didn't mention Carlton either. We'll talk to him again.
0: Oh, God, help us.
1: Sorry about that. See you, mate. Phil Currie, National Political Editor for the Fin Review.
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3: Morning, now got a crash to look out for at Ovingham this morning. Churchill Road near Torrens Road, Bramah Lodge, a smash on Main North Road at Clayson Road, and a breakdown to keep an eye this morning at Regency Park South Road near Regency Road. But good news, no great delays through there. Slow going South Road, Tonsley, as you get off the Southern Expressway and getting busy, Fullerton Road, the Glen Osmond Road intersection. Camera, Reed Avenue Tram this morning. 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
2: Minutes to eight, it's time for a jury trial.
13: In the criminal justice system, all defendants are innocent until proven guilty, either by confession, plea bargain, or trial by jury. This is one of those trials.
2: $100 worth of Samtash seafood to someone who appears on the jury. It's as simple as that. You call in and render your verdict, and you could win $100 worth of magnificent fish product, thanks to the wonderful people at Samtash.
1: This is something I'm really interested in, this, because today, jurors, you are going to be like our own political focus group. For a story that has evolved significantly. We haven't done a jury topic on it since all of the stories came out on Thursday and Friday last week about the black cloud over the future of the LIV golf tournament. And whenever we discuss this, we get a lot of texts from people going off, crying out loud, why is Manly pursuing this? It was a stupid idea even with LIV, but without LIV, why would we go ahead with the North Adelaide Golf Course? Conversely, a lot of people go, no, hang on a minute. There's an argument for golf tourism. There's an argument for having a world-class golf course within chipping distance of the GPO. Let's do it. Build it, and they will come. So, jurors, what do you think? Should the Premier, do we continue with the North Adelaide upgrade, or do we say, watch out, you're going to blow $50 million, stop it.
2: 8223-0000 is the number. Get calling now. Build it or scrap it for the North Adelaide Golf Course, given what we now know about the future of LIV. Let's go to juror number one. On North Adelaide, juror number one, are we continuing or are we canning it?
14: No, we're canning it. Let's spend the money on something decent for a change.
2: All right, thank you, juror number one. Juror number two, good morning.
15: Good morning. I think they're not going to turn up, are they? So let's can it.
2: Thank you, juror number two. Let's go to juror number three.
16: Yeah, how you going, David?
1: Good, mate.
16: Yeah, definitely build it and they'll come. Definitely we need a good golf course in the city.
2: Okay. Thank you, juror number three. Juror number four, were you building it or we canning it?
17: It's George. How are you guys?
1: Good, thanks, mate.
17: It's a contentious issue because people are going to weigh up, is it worth going $50 million on that or putting it into other resources that are more needy? So I'm sitting on the fence on that one because I don't really know whether it's beneficial to pursue a $50 million upgrade or whether to put it into hospital care or home care or whatever, I don't know.
2: Jury number four just says, I don't know.
1: Well, this is how juries work.
2: I don't know.
1: 12 abstained. Angry men.
2: Exactly.
1: We're
2: right.
1: A hung jury here.
2: One unsure man. Jury number five, good morning.
18: Good morning, guys. So I'll definitely say scrap it. I think there's more things that need money that we need to be focused on, like wages and hospitals. We don't really need any.
2: Thank you, juror number five. Juror number six, good morning.
19: Good morning. I'm going to be like with jury number four, so it could be well hung here, jury, because it all depends on how much money it's going to cost them to get out of the contract. Mm. If it's going to cost them $30 million to get out of the contract for breaking a contract, why not spend $20 million to finish it up?
2: All right, thank you. Jury number six. Jury number seven?
20: I'm going to say yes, but with the caveat, you were just talking about cost blowouts on major projects. $50 million won't even touch the sides on this. I can tell you that right now.
2: And
20: I would suggest it's probably going to go out to 70.
2: Okay, and if it's at 70, your verdict is?
20: Look, I'm a golf lover, so yeah, bugger.
1: Let's do it anyway.
2: I had an inkling that that was the way that was going. Thank you, jury number seven. Jury number eight, good morning.
21: Scratch it. If you want to be a happy Labor voter, Malik Harris, just cancel it, man. You'll be a hero.
2: Thank you, jury number eight. Jury number nine might be our last juror on this.
22: Yeah, I think go ahead, but do a reduced cost. They don't have to build it to the live requirements now, so build it at a reduced cost and then put the rest into fixing those roads up under the trams.
2: Good on you, juror number nine. Thank you for that. Do we have a final count?
1: Well, we had four.
2: It was a bit confusing.
1: It was a bit all over the place. We had four definite scraps, two build it, and two impartials.
2: Okay.
1: So you'd say people are either raising one eyebrow or saying a hard no with a couple of real golf nuts clinging on for dear life.
2: I wonder what people would think if we put to the jury test the prospect of upgrading the parade at ratepayers' expense. We'll be chatting with the Nord Paynham St Peter's CEO after 8:30 this morning on precisely that issue. Oh, stick around, Breaking Eight in a moment, featuring Pauline Hanson.
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27: A possible morning shower 19 today with the 8 o'clock news. Good morning, I'm Matthew Pantelis.
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27: Mortgage holders are being warned to brace for more pain with the Reserve Bank widely tipped to deliver a third straight rate rise today. Despite concerns about a recession, the RBA expected to lift the official cash rate to address rising price pressures. Uni of Adelaide Chair of Economics Dr. Susan Stone says a 0.25% rise is very likely.
29: They have to have a 50 basis points option on the table. I think they'll do 25 this time, but you know, if things start to really build up, they may have to go to 50, and that should be what they're discussing.
27: Latest figures reveal the price of South Australian farmland increased more than 20% last year to hit a median price of nearly $9,500 per hectare. Nationally, farmland values increased 2.8% over 2025 to hit a new record high, but the overall rate of growth cooled to its slowest pace in 12 years. Senior manager at Bendigo Bank Agribusiness, Eliza Redfern, says buyers are becoming more selective and some regions are performing better than others.
30: South Australia's performance was relatively uneven in 2025. Now, this was driven by varied seasonal and sector conditions across all of its regions. So while substantial year-on-year growth was recorded at 24.4%, this was largely attributed to greater sales of higher value lifestyle properties.
27: Police are investigating a suspicious car fire just before midnight at Holden Hill. A Volkswagen sedan on fire on Visor Court. Fire crews extinguished the blaze, not before the car was destroyed. The V-dub had been stolen from outside a gym at Modbury earlier in the night. Two volunteer rescuers are believed to have been amongst the three people killed in a boating tragedy off the New South Wales north coast overnight. Reporter Sasha Foote with more.
31: Police say a search and rescue boat rolled while responding to a yacht in difficulty.
30: difficulty off the South Ballina break wall. Three people were killed and another four people made it to shore. They were assessed by paramedics for injuries believed to be non-life threatening. It's still not known how many people were on the yacht, which authorities believe has sunk. A search is resuming for any survivors who may have been on board either vessel.
27: A cruise ship operator has confirmed four Australians are on board the ship where three passengers have died following the detection of hantavirus. The vessel remains off the West African coast with health authorities organising the medical transfer of sick people on board. A state parliament opens today with an official ceremony that will close North Terrace around lunchtime. Seven One Nation MPs will take upper and lower house seats for the party's best election result since 1998. Meantime, a federal independent MP believes smaller parties will continue to attract support for years to come. It follows that surge in support for One Nation right around the country, with voters continuing to turn their back on the major parties. Kate Cheney says there's no evidence the trend will
0: I think the Liberal Party is really trying to work out who they are at the moment. And unless there's progress on that front, I think you will see people saying, I don't feel represented here. I mean, certainly what I hear from people in my community is they love the fact that I'm actually accountable to them, not to the boss of a party somewhere.
27: A new study into our oceans has found waters between Australia and Southeast Asia were once fertile ground for coral reefs, I'm sure that is. Researchers from Edith Cowan University found the region now the world's most biologically rich marine area, which its last major expansion occurring between 10 and 20 million years ago. Turning to 5AA Sport now.
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27: And Tom Wren, the fixture to be released, at least for the rest of the season.
3: Yeah, it's looking that way, isn't it, Matty? And the AFL is expected to do so for the last 9 weeks in three separate blocks. Sydney and Brisbane are poised to feature heavily in primetime slots after strong starts to the season. The Crows and Port Adelaide, meantime, will train this morning as they look ahead to their respective round nine matches this weekend. Adelaide midfielder Isaac Cumming admitting to Roey and Timmy G, he's had a lot of commentary come his way about the standard of umpiring during Showdown 59.
4: The umpires are never going to umpire a perfect game, and, you know, I think we understand that, but in a game like that, where obviously tensions are so high, it does sort of take a bit more of effect and emotions can be a bit more on display.
3: And Collingwood Premiership hero Brody Majacek has labelled the Magpies' initial offer to him as insulting after moving on to Melbourne after being lowballed last year. Let's go to cricket. The Sydney Sixers have named former Australian all-rounder James Hopes as their new Big Bash coach, locking him in on a two-year deal. Meantime, Mitch Marsh has blasted a quick-fire 44 from only 25 balls for his Lucknow Super Giants, but it wasn't enough as they went down to the Mumbai Indians by 6 wickets in the IPL. That result means they're stuck on the bottom of the table. Adelaide United's players will train today with Ethan Alagich to address the media ahead of the Reds' semi-final clash against Auckland FC on Saturday. Leg one of the two-leg tie will be played in New Zealand in the afternoon our time. Meantime, Arsenal's been given a big hand in the English Premier League title race after Manchester City was held to a 3-3 draw against Everton this morning. There was one other game overnight, Chelsea's horror run in the league continuing after they lost 3-1 at home to Nottingham Forest. And the NBA playoffs continue this morning. The Philadelphia 76ers taking on the New York Knicks in game one of their best of seven series, while the San Antonio Spurs will do the same when they come up against the Minnesota Timberwolves. And that's the 5AA Sport.
2: 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Checking the roads around Adelaide for your drive to work and school today.
5: Morning there. Got big delays with the smash at Ovingham at the moment. Churchill Road near Torrens Road. Regency Park got a breakdown on the north-south motorway just near Regency Road. Plus got a smash in the same area too. So really big delays inbound through that whole area right now. Getting slow south road at Tonsley with the Cameron McGill Road, McGill. 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Adelaide's most accurate traffic on 5AA.
2: A possible morning shower today, 19. Showers tomorrow, 19. Cloudy, 16 on Thursday. A shower or two for Friday, 18. Then a cloudy weekend. Currently 13. 5AA, always Adelaide.
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26: 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Always Adelaide.
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2: 7 minutes after 8, break at 8 coming up in just a moment. Also this hour, we're going to talk about the mooted upgrade of the parade with the Nord's Paynham St. Peter's Mayor. And we'll take your calls very shortly. I think everyone has been through what our new parliamentarians are going to go through today, and it's an opportunity for you to share some advice. That's coming up a little bit later this half hour.
1: Well, as we revealed earlier, the National One Nation leader, Pauline Hanson, is making the latest of what have been many trips to South Australia this week to attend the swearing-in of her new SA parliamentary team, defying all the early predictions. One Nation surged and kept on surging, beating the Liberal Party in terms of its primary vote by about 23% to 19%. And we have Pauline Hanson on the line now. Senator Hanson, good morning. And we haven't spoken to you since the SA election, so congratulations on what was a historic result. You've got to go all the way back to 1998 to find a better return than this, where you did very well at the Queensland election. How do you avoid the mistakes of that period, though, where you had, you know, people drifting away from the party? Are you confident that this parliamentary team is going to stick it out for the next 4 years?
14: Thank you very much for your compliments on historic in South Australia. Let me just take you back to that state election 1998, which you brought up. What happened was that they deregistered the party in New South Wales, and Queensland said, well, we're going to deregister you here as well. Hence my trial. But when they did that, Peter Beattie went to my members in Parliament and said, well, listen, if you don't form a political party ASAP, you're going to lose your parliamentary status.
29: party status. And so they all panicked and said, oh, we're going to lose the funding, we're going to lose our staff and all the rest of it. I was in America. And they rang me up and they said, oh, we formed a new political party. I said, what the hell for? I said, stick with me, I'll get it re-registered again. They didn't. The whole lot walked. 11 of them walked. And prior to my trial, which was started by Tony Abbott, who got the funding for it, right, Peter Beattie, only months before my trial, changed the electoral laws from a fine or a six-month jail term and made it 7 years retrospective. So it's been both political parties over the period of time have done everything they can to pull me down and the party.
1: So are you saying then, sorry to jump in, Pauline, are you saying then, though, that rather than, because everyone bills this as some sort of personality clash and that, oh, well, it shows a lack of professionalism and so on, but are you trying to make the point that rather it was actually more just of a political stitch-up by both sides of politics that made them panic?
29: Correct. If you go back to that period of time, yes. Then also you had two of my members of parliament, one from New South Wales Senate and one from Queensland, who was a member of the Queensland Parliament, did absolutely nothing. They didn't work. They just collected the pay. And I thought, I'm not going to re-endorse you again. So therefore, I didn't re-endorse them, and that's when I had the issues with them. But I promised people, you will not have people sit on those benches who will not work. And I will say the same to these new ones today. You're there to work for the people. You're not there to collect your pay and not work for the constituents. I put too much work and effort into this party to get representation for the people and try and get our country back.
1: I had lunch with them all last week at the Kent Town, the pub where you had your campaign launch. I know you were there that night with Barnaby Joyce, and there was a big turnout there. They all seem pretty, well, I'd say enthusiastic. Like, they're all, wow, we did it, we got in. So there's it feels like they've got a good sort of spirit.
29: Look, they have, and I think they're grassroots. That's what I want. People who are there know what it's like to be tough, have done it tough, and really want to represent. And I said, if you're not interested in sitting and talking to people and listen to people's concerns, politics isn't for you. Don't get into the job. And you've also got to have a head on your shoulder to say, okay, I have a problem here. How's the best way to fix it?
1: Yeah.
29: And I'm not against working with the other political parties, the other members of parliament. We have to. The country's in one hell of a mess. You have to work with them to find the answers to move it forward.
2: Given everything you just said, Pauline Hanson, with regard to your expectations, loyalty and working hard for voters and what you've built with the One Nation brand, were you taken by surprise when the Sydney Morning Herald and Age revealed that your candidate for the seat of Farrer had sought pre-selection under Labor to serve under Anthony Albanese? And do you have concerns, if you win the seat, which looks fairly likely this weekend, that that David Farley will go the distance with One Nation?
29: No, I've had the discussion with David. That's been blown completely out of proportion. He was actually fed up with Susan Ley, who'd been in there for 25 years, Tim Fisher beforehand. Excuse me. The biggest issue in that electorate is the water, the Murray-Darling Basin. Sorry, my voice is terrible. Croakiness.
1: You need a butter menthol.
29: Anyway, that's why he was going to the different ones and trying to see if he can get through to them to do something about it. But it's a One Nation all the way, and our policies, everything. But we both called for the fact, and first thing he said is we've got to have a Royal Commission into the water issue. That's a big issue out west, and it has to be addressed.
1: Hey, Ms. Hanson, I'm not going to be so rude as to talk about how old you are on air. That would be disrespectful. But you'd remember when you got in, not long after you got in, there was that big debate about whether John Howard should step aside when he turned 64 and Peter Costello was trying to make his age an issue. You've been in politics for a very long time. Do you ever sort of think, who's next? Because you can't keep doing it forever.
29: Of course I do. Hey, listen, I'm looking forward to the day that I retire. No doubt about that. So anyway, of course. So if you think they're going to carry me out of that place in a box, it's not going to happen. So it's about putting in place the right people that I know will carry on the legacy that I've started there for the right reasons and building up that team. And it's not all about Pauline Hanson. I can assure you that. It's about getting the right people there with the intestinal fortitude to stand up and fight, not back down. So I'm getting that team. Barnaby Joyce has come across. He's a great advocate for the One Nation policies. He feels freedom now. He can speak up and say what he wants to do. David Farley is going to be another great advocate and who is prepared to speak. Malcolm Roberts has been absolutely fantastic with me.
14: Ashu and Bell. So we've got a great team and we're building that up, that team. Yes, I do consider where we're going to go from here, but not just yet. So I'm not on my way out the door yet.
2: Reports, speaking of not being out the door, you're about to walk through the door of a potentially different chamber in Canberra. Barnaby Joyce, it was reported in the last week, was considering quitting the Senate to run for a lower house seat. And then your Chief of Staff, James Ashby, was on with Peter Credlin yesterday, and he volunteered the fact, Pauline, that you might follow suit, quit the Senate and run for the lower house seat here where you live. Is that on the cards in the near term?
14: Yes, it is. Ashley discussed that in depth yesterday, so I was surprised to hear him say it last night on TV. But anyway, he has said it. Yes, it is on the cards, and I have to consider that. And a lot of people criticising me, oh, well, she can't get anywhere because she's in the upper house. So don't underestimate me or what I may do or not do. We're still a couple of years outside the election. There's a lot to consider. And so, like I said, it's about getting representation for the people of this country and, you know, carrying forward on what I want it to do. There's a lot that we need to do. You've got to address the economic stability of this nation. It's out of control. The government spending is driving up cost of living. We're not using our resources that we have, the gas and the oil in this country. We've an agriculture sector is dying as well. So much that's happening.
1: Pauline Hanson, One Nation leader, thank you so much for joining us this morning.
14: Thanks for having me on. I do apologise for my croaky voice.
1: You sound like you've got a bit of a frog in the throat. No worries,
14: yes,
1: Pauline.
14: Yes, I certainly have. All right, thanks, guys.
1: Good on you. Bye. Thank you. She was battling through.
2: Well, it is the first day of Parliament for Pauline Hanson's new lower house and upper house parliamentarians. There's others too that'll be appearing for the first time, new Labor MPs as well. So we thought we'd ask you, we've all been through a first day. What would your piece of advice be for any of the new MPs turning up in Parliament today? You might have some advice as a voter, having, you know, a bit of skin in the game as a South Australian. You might just have some earnest advice as someone who's been through first day jitters yourself. Or you might have some views on how they might negotiate their new colleagues and people in the Parliament. 8223 000. Bit of it. If you've got any advice for our new parliamentarians, now's the time to call in and text in and share it.
1: Scary, isn't it? Day one of work.
2: It's the worst.
1: I reckon it's one of the most stressful days of your life.
2: And the more you do it, the one thing that gives me peace of mind. And I was talking with one of my colleagues at Seven, Jazz Turling. She's about to move to become the Canberra Bureau Correspondent from South Australia. Used to work with us here at Nova. It's a terrific story about a gun young journo doing terrific things. But I've moved jobs, not in the last few years, but I went through a period where I've moved jobs around a lot. And you just want to get to the point, because you know it'll happen once you do it a few times, where 6 months in, it feels totally routine and mundane.
1: Yeah.
2: And it sort of gives you, I like that now, knowing that if you go into something new, you think, well, I'll get there. You always do. Mm. It's just you have to get through that first 6 months where nothing is normal and routine and you're learning everyone's name and all that kind of stuff. But you know it'll happen.
1: Mm.
2: But you only know it'll happen by the experience of being through it a few times.
1: Can you remember the feeling of being totally lost when you got your very first job? I can remember starting at the service station at SO down on Morford Road just thinking, oh, what do I do? And they say, oh, can you go and we need half a litre of oil and using this hand pump thing and the old barrel, and with all these blokes who are mechanics, they're just covered in grease, everything's second nature. You know, or when they were doing wheel balancing, getting some of the lead weights out for them, and they're like, oh no, that's the wrong size. I'm like, oh, what are these things? I've never even seen them before. And I was like 12.
2: It is
1: 13.
2: It is scary. Sorry. Doing something for the first time. So you got some advice for our parliamentarians, be it serious advice or you just some, you know, got some pointed comments as a taxpayer. 8223 000. Text us on 0 4 8 0 8 13 95. Lots of feedback to Pauline Hanson coming through as well. We might read some of that in a moment.
1: Queenslanders don't get frogs in their throat, they get cane toads.
2: All right, let's check traffic. 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
13: She is a real dog's breakfast this morning on the north-south motorway. It's due to a crash and a breakdown at Regency Park, both on the north-south motorway, both near Regency Road, and both causing huge delays inbound. Making it worse in the area is another crash at Ovingham affecting Churchill Road and Torrens Road. And we're really busy South Road, Mylan, this morning. Early morning camera, Fitzroy Terrace, North Adelaide to look out for. Stop driving dangerously or South Australia Police will stop you with more patrols targeting dangerous drivers. Think road safety, a message from the Government of South Australia. Adelaide's most accurate traffic on 5AA.
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2: 26 minutes after 8, some terrific advice coming through for our day one pollies on the text line. Lots of it as well. We'll get to some of that in a moment on 0480 81 1395. Before we do, though, started the program this morning talking about this wily fox that stole a newspaper. It's made news services around the world. Well, the man whose paper was stolen joins us on the line now, Wally Sievers. Wally, good morning to you.
32: Good morning.
1: So, Wally, how many times did it happen, and when did you finally twig that it was a fox?
32: No, we've seen it on the video quite a few times, but it's the first time he's taken the paper, but he has come to our premises a few times, sometimes once a week, and I send the videos to the family to say, well, he's cute, he just dives into the lawn looking for bugs, I reckon, and so he's a regular person that comes around, fox that comes around, yeah.
1: And this is the first time you've actually lost the newspaper, though, that you've seen
32: absolutely
1: on CCTV.
32: Absolutely, the first time, and we were quite surprised. And if you can see on the video, the he was quite excited getting the paper and darting out the gate and down the road. I don't know where he comes from, but I'm pretty sure he comes from the river. We're only a couple of hundred metres away from the river, so I'm down there.
1: Yep. Oh, wow. There was a theory that people were putting before on the program when we were talking about this a couple of hours ago that the foxes used the newspapers to line their burrows.
32: Well, I've heard that as well, and it sort of makes sense. But this paper was rolled up with plastic over it, and
1: yeah,
32: they would have been a bit difficult to get to the paper part of it. But I'm sure if there's a will, there's a way.
1: Absolutely. Good on you, Wally. Thanks for sharing the story. Wally Seavers, Fox stole his paper.
2: All right, let's head to Bellevue Heights because Steve has called in before 5AA News with a traffic update. Steve, what's happening out there?
0: Yeah, good morning, guys. Look, I've just turned off on Morford Road, and near the train line there was an ambulance. I could see an ambulance, but the traffic build-up is going up past Dirt Road.
1: Oh, no.
2: Sounds like a nightmare. Thank you, Steve. Appreciate that. We'll get some updates on that as soon as they come to hand. But as always, there's no better reporting on the traffic than you, our listeners. You can call in at any time on 8223-0000 or text us on 0448-08-1395.
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7: A possible morning shower 19 today with the 8:30 news. 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
7: The ceremonial opening of the 56th State Parliament occurs today with MPs coming together for the first time since the state election on North Terrace. The 11 upper house seats formally declared yesterday, later than the Electoral Commission allowed, the delay preventing new MPs from accessing officers and staff. There will be road closures on North Terrace as police greys are banned and the Royal Guard take pride of place. The presentation of the Speaker and President to the Governor will occur in Government House. 7 One Nation MPs amongst the 69 taking their seats, Federal Leader Pauline Hanson says they'll do well.
9: They're grassroots. That's what I want. People who are there know what it's like to be tough, have done it tough, and really want to represent. And I said, if you're not interested in sitting and talking to people and listen to people's concerns, politics isn't for you. Don't get into the job. And you've also got to have a head on your shoulder to say, OK, I have a problem here. How's the best way to fix it?
7: The Reserve Bank's widely expected to today deliver its third rate rise this year. Economist Leith Van Onselen says globally Australia's in a bad place and there's nothing the Treasurer can do.
10: Unfortunately, in the last decade, compared to other OECD nations, our productivity growth has been appalling. Our growth in real per capita household disposable income has been amongst the lowest in the OECD. So we've gone from being, you know, world-leading economy several decades ago, you know, high productivity growth, world beaters, to basically being complete laggards.
7: President Donald Trump says US forces have struck seven Iranian boats in the Strait of Hormuz as analysts warn of intensifying tension in the vital waterway. The United Arab Emirates is also reporting an Iranian tanker hit its state-owned oil port, which sparked a large fire. Former US Navy Chief William J. Parker telling Nine it's up to Tehran to pull back on any action.
11: That's in the hands right now of the Iranians, whether or not they're going to attack those ships that are going through international waters. And if they do, I think it'll be a significant emotional event in their life, and hopefully they won't do that.
7: Secret Service personnel have responded after a shooting near the White House. An officer opened fire near the Washington Monument, one person injured by law enforcement, their condition currently unknown. Police have recovered a purse, bank cards and a camera after two teenage boys were arrested, allegedly while breaking into cars at North Haven overnight. Patrols called to the area at 3:15 this morning. The boys noticed trying door handles of cars. Senior Constable Kimberly Broad says the lads were found with gloves, balaclavas and a window breaking tool, one also in possession of a knife.
12: Police will allege that they've gained entry to at least three unlocked cars in the street. We've got a 16-year-old boy from Hillbank and a 17-year-old boy from Windsor Gardens. They've been charged with illegal interference, unlawful possession and carrying offensive weapon. So they've been bailed to appear in court in June, but we're just reminding the community to make sure that they leave their vehicles locked and also remove any valuables.
7: Police are investigating a pharmacy break-in at Craigmore at 2:30 this morning. Patrols called to Zurich Street after an alarm activation, finding damage to the front door and the cash till gone. They searched the area, not able to find any suspects. And a new survey of 4,000 Australian travellers shows domestic airlines are struggling to rebuild trust after the COVID-19 pandemic. International carriers rated 15% higher than local carriers, Qantas, Virgin Australia and Jetstar. Turning to 5AA Sport.
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7: And training sessions for the local clubs, Tom Rent.
14: Yeah, absolutely, Matty. Adelaide's players to hit the track this morning as they look ahead to Sunday's clash against Richmond at the G. They're going to have to work out who replaces Taylor Walker and Jordan Butts. Port will also train this morning, forward Jack Whitlock to address the media after he won the Rising Star Award. Still on footy, Hugh McCluggage concedes if Brisbane had its time again, Jackson Pryor's partner wouldn't have been listed as a strength on its opposition whiteboard. The Lions have faced criticism after a whiteboard of Essendon players' strengths and weaknesses was published on social media. The star midfielder says he's spoken with his former teammates.
15: Yeah, I've spoken to Chris. If we had our time again, we wouldn't have involved his partner in it. It's as simple as that. But things stand in a really good place. I've called him. I've spoken to him about his partner as well, and we'll leave it at that out of respect for the two of them.
14: Manchester City has slipped up in its race for the English Premier League title, held to a 3-3 draw against Everton. The result means City's 5 points behind Arsenal, although they still do have a game in hand. Meantime, Nottingham Forest has taken a huge step towards ensuring it will stay in the top flight after an upset 3-1 win on the road against Chelsea.
16: And here he is, driving forward, Awoniyi waiting, there is number three.
14: Audio there thanks to Stan Sport. The result means Forest is now 6 points clear of the relegation zone with only three games to play in the season. And in some rugby league news to finish, the West Tigers have confirmed Jareem Buller has penned a new 4-year contract to remain at the club until the end of 2030. And that's the 5AA Sport.
7: Thanks, Reddy. Now, here's how your drive's going around Adelaide this morning.
18: She's had the rhubarb. The north-south motorway this morning is due to a crash and a breakdown on Regency Park. They're both near Regency Road. Huge delays inbound. Also in the same area at Ovingham, another crash causing delays. Churchill Road near Torrens Road and a smash also causing headaches at Bram Lodge, Main North Road at Clayson Road. Early morning headache today, Lefevre Terrace, North Adelaide. 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Adelaide's most accurate traffic on 5AA.
7: A possible morning shower atop near 19 today. Showers tomorrow 19, cloudy 16 for Thursday. A shower or two on Friday and 18, then a cloudy weekend. Currently 13, 5AA, always Adelaide.
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2: Tyres. Now, this is impressive. The team at Care Alert have demonstrated to us this fantastic piece of technology, best in class, the Care Alert Emergency Watch, that is a total game. We sort of make some jokes and talk about, you know, these guys being a la Elon Musk when it comes to developing new technology. But the reality of this is, the reality of this product is, it keeps people safer. And it makes you feel so much better about the safety of your loved one. So if you've got a parent, grandparent or loved one who lives alone, the Care Alert Emergency Watch is exactly the kind of technology that will give your family peace of mind.
1: Unlike Apple, with the over-engineering and the constant upgrades, the thing about this watch is its simplicity. Automatic fall detection, built-in GPS. And when the Steels were working on it, they didn't rush it. They studied other watches. And most importantly, they spoke directly with older Australians and came up with a product they wanted that offers simplicity, safety, and reliability. 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It's a beautiful, simple emergency watch that keeps people safe 24 hours a day, wherever they are. So if you'd like to find out more or see if you can get one free,

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4: 21 minutes to nine, first sitting day of the new South Australian Parliament. We have spoken to Pauline Hanson, who's in town to give her best wishes to her suite of new MPs. And our listeners have texted in their advice for all the MPs turning up for their very first day. Some of it is constructive advice. Some of it is constructive from their perspective as a taxpayer on 0408 08 13 95.
0: Yeah, I'm just scrolling down. A lot of people have got Fox stories as well. I like this one. Mick on the tractor. Advice for new pollies. Talk to the public like you're talking to your mum. Don't tell lies and answer the question you were asked. Scott Modbury says, here's my advice. Smile. Write down people's names that you know that you'll forget. Don't ask any of your colleagues when their baby is due. And don't start any stories with this one time when I woke up in a Mexican jail. Thank you for that. Ah, yes, we've all been there. Tijuana. Chaz says, we should all demand honesty from our politicians. Front page of today's Tizer describes Chalmers as Lord of the Lies. Any politician who's caught lying should be thrown out of Parliament. Sean says, my advice from first-hand experience on my first day in primary school, do not be scared to put up your hand to ask where the toilets are. Thank you for that. Kerry says, my advice, ignore the spin doctors. Another one here, be polite to everybody. Keep them coming, folks. Thank you for that.
4: 8223 0000 is the number. The Parade Nord had an upgrade proposed some 13 years ago in 2013. At the time, the expectation was it would cost $30 million. Well, on the front page of the Tizer this morning, it's revealed the actual cost of the upgrade to the parade will be something more like $55 million, which raises questions about whether that actually represents value for money, whether the council can afford it, whether it's the kind of thing you should go ahead with, even though $1.1 million has been expended already on the street's upgrade design. We're joined by the CEO of the City of Nord Paynham and St. Peter's, Mario Baroni. Mario, good morning to you.
5: Good morning, Will, and good morning, David.
0: Mario, can we just wind this right back to the very start? What's wrong with the parade anyway?
5: Well, the parade is like any other sort of shopping centre or Main Street, David, in the sense that it does deteriorate over time. And in fact, the parade hasn't had any capital expenditure on it for quite some time, probably approaching 30 years. So it is deteriorating. The standard is something that the council is concerned about. So some time ago, as Will said, we started a process of trying to see whether or not we could redevelop it. And that process has been ongoing in a real sense since around about 2017.
0: I don't know if people in the eastern suburbs are less prone to complaining, but I've got to say, I've been working on radio now for 13 years and I can't remember a single caller ever saying, you know, I had the worst experience of my life the other day at the parade. It was just unbearable. People were falling down gutters. I rolled my ankle. I couldn't find the shops.
5: Sure, and I think that's fair. However, it's like any shopping centre. If you take Burnside Village, they've renovated it. Perhaps some of those materials were just as good as what's on the parade, but they renovated it. So you do have a point, however, and that is the scope of the project. In other words, how far do you go in renovating or redeveloping the parade? Basically, in a nutshell, what we're doing is simply repaving the footpaths, putting in some new curbs, putting in new lighting and a bit of landscaping. So it's not a dramatic overhaul. We're not doing anything to the road. The road is a thick road. That will be resealed at some point. So the level of, the scope of the project isn't as significant as what is alleged to it to be.
0: So are you saying, as CEO,

0: Hey Mario, the employed staff, not the councillors. Yep. We'll see what they say when they have their meeting tonight. But is the view of you as the boss of the council? Do you think it would be more prudent to go for the minimalist upgrade, which is according to the Tyser, 12.5 million, which is the section between Edward Street and George Street? Is that the plan?
1: Well, okay. Perhaps if I just wind back 30 seconds, David. The 2020 cost estimate that we got was around about $26 to $30 million. Now, we all know since COVID and more recently, the price has escalated phenomenally in anything to do with construction. So what we've done is we've taken a April 2026 cost estimate, which is based on the constructability, because there's a fair bit of stuff we need to do to make it work. And that has come in at $40 million if we simply renew the pavers and the curving and whatever, and an additional $15 million for new capital works. So what we've said to the council is you can either do nothing, you can either rescope it, or you can proceed with what you currently have on your books, and that is the full-scale redevelopment. What we're proposing, and I'm pretty sure this is where the elected members will have to sort of consider this, is to actually keep it as a minimalist approach. At least we've replaced the pavers and start off in that section between George and Edward Street. So that's, in a nutshell, in summary, that's what's been proposed. Because quite frankly, our budget can't sustain the level of expenditure on that project at this particular point in time. And that's what we've got our eye on, and the council's got its eye on as well.
0: So just to be clear, Mario Baroni, how much would that cost, that minimalist
1: Well, the section between George and Edward is estimated to cost a $6 million, what we call a facelift. In other words, replace the pavers, tidy a few things up, bit of landscaping. And if we widen the width of the footpaths in that section, it's a $12.5 million expense. So what we've said is, let's do the minimal. If we can get some grant funding to do the maximum of $12 billion, then we'll look at that. But at this stage, just keep it as the minimum and do it over a number of years rather than just do it over 1 year.
0: Mm.
1: So that eases the cost on the budget and eases the cost on rate revenue.
0: Do you still need to get money from the state government to do that?
1: No, we can handle the $6 million within our renewal budget, yes.
0: Mm. Mario Baroni, the CEO of the City of Norwood, Paynham and St Peters, thank you for joining us this morning.
2: I'm no construction estimates expert or any, it sounds like a lot of money still, doesn't it? Because you think, I get things of everything, inflation and labour costs and all this kind of stuff, but if you think, imagine going, if you had $6 million in your pocket, what kind of house you could buy in Adelaide?
0: Mm.
2: Pretty specky. This is for $6 million for pavers and that's another 12 for widening the footpath.
0: Sensational bricks. So, the thing is, you said it sounds like a lot of money. I actually worry that in the minds of the local government folks, it doesn't sound like a lot of money.
2: Yeah.
0: Don't you reckon?
2: Yeah, I think you're right.
0: And this is where it's like, this
2: if you put it
0: death
2: this
0: by a thousand bricks.
2: Mm.
0: Like, if every council in Australia thinks $12 million is not a lot of money to put down some new bricks. The other thing too, if you're the brick seller or the brick layer, don't your eyes just light up when you hear, I'm calling from Council X about some bricks. How much will the bricks cost? Like, cha-ching. Well, one of their listeners texted him before saying that their brother is a fencing contractor. And the first time he quoted a job for the government, they said, no, that can't be right. That's too low.
2: Mm. You've got a budget to spend here. I'm a little bit surprised. I know we're cynical about the processing. But a lot of these governments have defined competitive tender processes. So the idea being you go out to three or four or five different bricklayers and they'll quote the cost and you end up giving the contract to the one that's the lowest, which is designed to guard against the idea that people just gouge and come up with any sort of a number like happens with the NDIS. I'm surprised we get these sorts of results. Not to say this one isn't competitive, it's just the price of stuff perhaps these days. My God. Imagine how many Lamborghinis you'd buy handmade in Italy for $6 million?
0: Yeah, I know. The first thing, why would it be bricks? And, the cynicism is justified, I think, given what happened with the swimming pool. I mean, that was meant to be $24 million and it cost $60.
2: No, here's where the cynicism's deserved. we should always be sceptical of our money being spent when we have a limited recourse to argue against it, except for one vote every so often.
0: Did that bloke, when I was interviewing him, did he say cast your mind back 30 seconds or something?
2: Yeah, he did.
0: Did he think I was being a smart ass? I thought we were really polite to him.
2: Oh, I didn't read it that way, but yeah, you might be right. He definitely said that. See what listeners think. 0480813895.
0: Well, not that I give a toss.
2: No.
0: Too old and miserable to worry.
2: Skin of a hide of a rhino.
0: Upset with me.
2: But. 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
3: Chamozzle still on the north-south motorway with a crash and a breakdown at Regency Park. They're both on the north-south motorway near Regency Road. Huge delays inbound, making it worse in the area. A crash at Ovingham, Churchill Road, New Torrens Road. And Brahma Lodge, another collision getting sorted this morning. Main North Road at Clayson Road, also causing delays. Only one on camera to look out for, Stephen Terry. Gilbertson. 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Adelaide's most accurate traffic on 5AA.
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2: 7 and 9, or if this is of interest to you, or would have been if you had been alive 100 years ago, May 1926, the Northern Territory Motor Tours, run by Captain Edward Baggett, set off with 12 paying passengers on the first Australian commercial transcontinental motor tour. I'm guessing there was no air conditioning in the vehicle.
0: Oh, look at those cars.
2: Unbelievable. They travelled 7,000 k's on bush tracks from Adelaide to Darwin. Now, that would have been you would have seen some serious outback. Well, now, in May 2026, a